0: Yeah, as a former Michigan standout, it's Blake Corum, RB34, getting around pick number 101 and 101.22 specifically in best ball drafts here conducted over this month, as a matter of fact. So you're getting, you know, considerably late in your draft and a lot of value. I'm not saying this is going to be a full blown 50-50 timeshare, but I think at a minimum, you're looking at probably 65-35 Kyren Williams to play Gorham, if not 60-40. I think Kyren Williams will dominate much of the red zone and goal line action, but Corum is going to have his moments. And a guy that only saw 33.3% of the opportunity share last year, I think it's going to be at least 40-45% this year. He averaged a robust 5.1 yards per target. Yeah, some of the advanced analytics were a little bit unsettling. 2.56 yak per attempt, that's not great. 16.4% missed tackle percentage, also no bueno. But a guy that I think has got a great shot at, let's say, 850 rush yards, probably get you a half dozen or so touchdowns, maybe five or so there. He'll be a borderline top 30 guy. You're getting him right now at RB34. He's got a top five offensive line and, you know, most supportive, PJ. He's got the easiest projected fantasy schedule for a running back, him and Kyren Williams both. You know, chew on that. I mean, Blake Corum is going to be flexy, sexy all year long in fantasy football.
1: There you go. All right, Brad going with Blake Corum as his guy for fantasy value. Brad, how about a little defense? I'm going to go with the Rams defense as my fantasy value play. I'm seeing them mocked right now as to be like the number five defense in the NFL. Certainly you got Houston up there. You got Seattle, right? Denver, those kinds of teams. Shouldn't the Rams, for a fantasy standpoint, be a top three defense in fantasy football? Because if this offense is going to be as lethal as they're going to be, if they're going to be favored in every game playing with the lead, and they got Myles Garrett rushing after the passer, they revamped their secondary, they could have Aaron Donald coming back, like you said, to play. Like, that's what fantasy is, you know? I don't care if you give up a lot of yards. I don't care if you give up a lot of points. Who are going to be the opportunistic defenses? Who are going to be the defenses getting after the quarterback, forcing fumbles, getting interceptions? And again, if you got Myles Garrett leading your defense, he was doing that for Cleveland. So imagine now what he's going to be doing for the Rams when teams are going to have to throw against him because they're trailing. Like, I get it on paper, you know, EPA and DVOA and all these things. Maybe they're number 5-6 defense in football. But from a fantasy standpoint, I think this team's going to get a lot of turnovers. I think they're going to score touchdowns. They're going to be opportunistic. And because they're going to be playing with the lead so much, that's the kind of defense I want to get in fantasy. So, Brad, I kind of think there's a case to be made that they should be top three defense in fantasy football this year. I think there could be some good value on getting them at five because, as you know, we love talking about quarterbacks, running backs, wide receivers. There's a lot of value in getting a good defense that gets you 10, 12 points every single week. So I think the Rams, good value there for fantasy football. What about the player prop that you love this year for the Los Angeles Rams?
0: I think Puka Nacua is going to lead the NFL in receiving yards this season. He could wager on that at plus 550. You know, it's all about him staying healthy. And, of course, again, the injury imp is always lurking and it can always feast on a lower appendage, some sort of flesh. And Nacua can miss significant action given his physicality. But the guy is tough as nails. Cleaned up his off the field issues this season. I think it's going to propel him possibly to a career campaign. Last year, 166 targets. That's outrageous. 129 receptions, equally outrageous. Over 1,700 yards. The 10.1 targets per game. He was number four in air yards. He was numero uno in yards after the catch. Numero uno in yards per route run. Number 12 in contested catch rate. And when Stafford targeted him, he posted a 122.3 passer rating. Middle of the pack overall strength of schedule. My buddy Mike Clay, ESPN's got a projected 1,590 yards. I think he could actually best what he did last season, the 1,715, and he did that in 16 games. So if he plays a full complement of games, Nacua will be your league pace setter in receiving yards. And again, wager on that right now at greater than 5-1 odds.
1: I mean, hard to argue against Puka leading the league in receiving yards. I can't argue with that, Brad. The only thing that would concern

0: It was the 20-0 NFL game. Give us a call if you want to talk the Los Angeles Rams, maybe another team in the NFL. 310-840-4910. Again, 310-840-4910. We'll be right back.
1: Baker Mayfield is looking for a new contract before training camp. Will the Buccaneers get a deal done with the franchise QB or risk a distraction hovering over Tampa Bay all season? Westwood One Sports.
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9: Westwood One Sports presents this World Soccer Update. I'm Phil Constantino. Canada on the verge of its first win of the World Cup. They're leading Qatar 6-0 in stoppage time. Jonathan David leads the way with a brace. Qatar, two red cards. They're down to 10 men in the second half. Six goals by Canada. That's the most ever by a CONCACAF team in a World Cup match. Earlier today, Switzerland 4, Bosnia and Herzegovina 1. So through two games of group play, in a few moments, it will be Canada and Switzerland tied atop the Group B table with 4 points. Also earlier, Group A, Czechia and South Africa, a 1-1 draw. And tonight in Group A, Mexico and South Korea, 9 p.m. Eastern, with a chance to clinch a spot in the knockout round on the line. Mexico will be without starting center back Cesar Montes due to suspension. I'm Phil Constantino, Westwood One Sports.
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0: the championship. 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
1: Imagine a big, fun, animated comedy about Survivor in the Animal Kingdom.
0: The leader of the tribe has spoken. Survivor host Jeff Probst announced that a Survivor animated comedy is in the works with animals, not humans, competing to win the game. Michelle Franzen, ABC News.

0: When the game goes live, the conversation turns up. 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
1: And welcome back. PJ Glasser, Brad Evans, BetMGM Tonight here, Westwood One Sports. Kansas City Royals have been good to the show tonight. Bobby Witt Jr., Salvador Perez, both with base hits. Good start for going streaking. We're rooting home Jordan Walker and Miguel Vargas as the other two legs of our four-leg parlay. Plus 239 tonight for all four of those guys to get a base hit. We're off to a good start, so we'll be monitoring that throughout the show. We continue talking NFL, though, and playing one of the fun games. It's surfacing online right now, the 20-0 NFL game. Our guy Monty has got it up on his screen, and we're going to try and build a 20-0 caliber NFL team. So let's see if we have had any luck. Brad, have you guys been able to do this before on the show? Have you had a 20-0 team so far?
2: No, we did quite well. I think for the first one, I think we went like 17-3, Brando. Is that correct? The only time we've done 20-0, at least.
3: Yeah, we went 17-3.
2: Some of the other sports, but it was 17-3.
3: Yeah. And then me, Pat, and Monty and Kate last week went 20-0.
1: Wow.
2: Oh, no pressure then, PJ.
1: Gonna say, I mean, not even a 19-1. Okay, then. Well, here goes nothing then. Let's try and get 20-0. Awesome. All right, so there you go. For those of you watching on Twitch and are watching the show, for those listening on the Odyssey app or listening on the radio, we're playing the game on the screen. Our great video producer Monty's got it ready to go. So here we go, Brad. Let's try and build a 20-0 team as our first spin is up with Arizona in the year 2021 to 2025. Not great.
2: No, not great at all. I mean, our options are Jacoby Brissett, no. Kyler Murray had some sensational fantasy seasons, but really kind of tailed off toward the end of that tenure. Then we've got Chase Edmonds, James Conner, pass and pass. AJ Green, Christian Kirk, DeAndre. God bless America. Brad, oh, you know what? Trey McBride.
1: Oh, yeah. Yeah.
2: Trey McBride.
1: Yes.
2: That's our
1: an outstanding pick. Absolutely is our
2: Brandon,
1: pick.
2: You're with me, right?
3: 100%. Yeah, just when you think you're dead, you pull it out of the right out of there. Trey McBride, tight end, is the only answer on this team.
1: And it's a great, yeah. It's a great call.
2: It's a good one.
1: I was like, you know what? We might need to spin again, but those tight ends are tough to fill. So, Brad, great call. Trey McBride. We're actually off to a great start. I like it. Trey McBride, beautiful. Monty, what do we got next?
2: All right, here we go.
1: Ooh. Oh, we got greatest show on turf, Brad. 99 to 2005. We should have some good options here. Kurt Warner. Now, that's a solid look.
2: Torrey Holt.
1: Quarterback. Torrey Holt. We should have some Marshall Faulk. There he is.
2: Marshall Faulk?
1: All right. Okay.
2: Oh, dude, decent. Marshall Faulk may be the pick because the receptions are the differentiator with him. Just downright ridiculous what he was able to do. I mean, you see the stat line for those of you who are watching the YouTube feed right now. The rushing data was there, but the receptions really put him over the top. That might be my vote, but Kurt Warner is also tough to pass up.
1: Could be the leader. Yep. Monty, let's see the receivers because we know he got some good ones with Isaac Bruce. Pretty good. 69 receptions, 11 touchdowns. Torrey Holt. That's a good,
2: ridiculous.
1: That's a good one, too.
3: Here's my question at quarterback. Man. Are you going to find another quarterback who averaged more than 4,000 yards passing per season?
1: I think so, because in these later
3: 38
1: seasons,
3: touchdowns. 4,038 and only 11 interceptions. The only The only one I could think of that might order that might be if you get Aaron Rodgers 2010 to 2015. Might be the only one.
2: Or a modern-day quarterback, like a Joe Burrow type.
1: Yes,
2: or
1: exactly.
2: You know, Patrick Mahomes, you know, he had a 50-touchdown season. I mean, those are the guys that you're kind of banking on. Marshall Faulk, it's like basically him or Christian McCaffrey.
3: Okay.
2: Those are your two, like, best options imaginable in my mind.
3: Yeah.
2: So my vote is Faulk.
1: I think that's fair. I'm really intrigued. I got to say, I'm really intrigued by Torrey Holt. I mean, those are some big numbers.
2: Faulk,
1: 1,700 yards, 12 touchdowns. Like, I don't know. That's the thing. I mean, Falk with the all purpose. Look, the beauty of this is there's no wrong answer. We obviously just hope that whatever guy we go with, we get a great position for the other one. Obviously, that's the whole part of the game. So Brad's vote is for Falk. I'll go devil's advocate and go for Holt. Brando, what's your pick? What's your tiebreaker? Or are you going with Kurt Warner?
2: He's
1: going
2: to say Kurt Warner.
3: I mean, yeah. Look, this is you guys are building the team and trying to go 20-0. If I was going between Falk or Torrey Holt, man, there have been so. I mean, look, you could get. I mean, there is a few more running backs that you could get that average probably somewhere around those same numbers as Marshall Falk. And there's very few wide receivers that are going to average 117 catches and six. I mean, that's a lot of catches, man, and a lot of yards.
4: So.
1: Go ahead, Monty.
4: One distinction I want to make, it's not the average. It's the player's best season in that era. So this is Marshall Falk's 2001 season where he had almost 2,000 total yards and over 20 total touchdowns. Uh-huh. So for quarterback, we could definitely potentially get somebody that had a 50-touchdown season. So I would say it's between Falk or Torrey Holt as well.
3: Yeah.
1: You know what, though, Brad? I don't know if you're going to find many receivers with more than 117. Again, in this modern-day NFL, like you could get a Michael Thomas or an Antonio Brown. I mean, there have been some. But it's tough,
2: you get, like,
1: man.
2: Randy Moss with the Pats.
1: You could. It's tough. Yeah. Are we? You know what? Another reason I kind of like Falk, too, I wonder in the game if, like, name brand almost helps a little bit, right? Like, a guy like Falk, obviously. I mean, yeah. I think as far as, like, recognition, he's more so with running backs than Holt is with wide receivers. So I'm good with Falk, Monty. We can roll with that.
2: All right, there it is. Tiebreaker done. Marshall Falk, book it. Let's go.
1: Ooh. All right, Detroit. Oh my God, are we gonna get Calvin 2016? And we got Stafford too. So we got Detroit 2016 to 2020. So
2: is that great? Go down the wide receiver.
3: Is that the year Calvin Johnson set the receiving record?
2: Was no, because I think it was earlier. Yeah, he went on that team.
1: We got Marvin, Galladay, and Golden Tate. What were Stafford's numbers again, Monty? What did he do?
2: They weren't exceptional.
1: No, Hockenheimer, okay. He's got those 4,000 yards. All right, Brad. Yeah, I mean, do we use one of our... Do we use one of our spins? Do we do a different team for
2: this
1: era? Yeah.
2: I would do a different team for the era.
1: I agree. So let's do a different
4: one. It's not like the NBA one where it's one of each. So we're picking six offense and six defense. So we get one respin on offense and one respin on defense. So this would be our one offensive respin. But I think it's a good call because none of these guys are really worth it.
2: Unless there's a defensive player that we're not looking at was on the field in eternity.
4: We're forced to pick offense for the first six picks.
2: Okay. All right, we got to respin. Let's go.
1: Yeah, let's spin. Yep, I like the spin. Be something good. Washington 06 to 2010. Okay, Portis, not terrible.
2: It could be a flex option.
1: Not terrible. Santana Moss.
2: Receivers. Cooley. Santana Moss, defense. We already got a tight end.
1: I think we got to go Portis and just put him in the flex, I think.
2: Yes.
1: Yeah.
2: Yes, because he had a downright ridiculous season under Saunders, who was the OC.
1: All right, yeah. Portis, not terrible. All right, next one. Let's see what we got. Oh, back to the Commanders. Theismann, pretty good. Ooh, is this Art Monk territory? Maybe we can get a good receiver?
2: It could be.
1: Riggins.
2: In this
1: era. There he is. There is. Oh, with the 20. Yeah. 24 touchdowns for Riggins.
4: For Riggins is kind of tough to pass up, but we have two running backs. So.
1: What's Art Monk just for?
2: 13, Art Monk had damn good numbers, man. 106 catches, over 1,300 yards, only 7 touchdowns. Not too shabby, PJ.
1: It's not, Brad. This is tough. Those 24 touchdowns, though, for Riggins, man. I mean, that is like eye-popping.
2: Yeah, but we already got our two running backs, so.
1: You can go one more in the flex, I think. But then we'll just have to roll the dice. We got to either go.
2: Okay, so yeah, let's roll the dice. I said we go Riggins. Let's go Riggins.
1: I agree.
4: For a little nugget here, when we went 20-0 with Kate and Pat last week, we had three running backs. So,
2: okay. Yeah, there we go. We got three outstanding backs, so let's go Riggins.
1: Love it. All right, give us a good quarterback or receiver. All right, so probably, okay, Purdy's got decent.
2: Purdy's not bad. Debo's not bad either.
1: With the rushing.
2: That's peak Debo. San Francisco 2021 to 2025 is the parameters here, folks. It might be Debo because he's got the rushing stats, I agree. Too.
1: He does, and I feel like you're definitely we have a better chance of getting a better QB with more teams than we do with wide receivers, I would say.
2: Yeah, I probably go Debo. I mean, it would be great to have CMC, but we got running back and a flex filled, so.
1: Yep.
4: He's got eight rushing touchdowns, too, so 14 total touchdowns for Debo that year.
2: Book it. Debo, done.
1: Let's do it. All right, give us an – oh, of course. They gave us
2: – oh, God, the Jets.
1: Well, 2021 to 2025,
2: folks.
3: Give me Justin Fields every day. Just kidding.
1: It's Jets. No, not for
2: Yeah.
1: the numbers. All right, well, that was unfortunate. But you know
2: what? Wilson?
1: Well, we have to take quarterback, unfortunately.
2: Yeah. Do we have to go quarterback?
3: Quarterback's your only position left on offense.
1: Yeah.
2: Oh, crap. Well, it's Aaron Rodgers.
1: Yeah, but you know what? I think we went better. It might be better to have Rodgers with Debo than it would be to have Purdy with Wilson, I think, from a numbers standpoint, maybe.
2: Yeah, I think that makes sense. Because the rushing TDs that Debo had.
3: I'm just saying it would have been better to have Kurt Warner with Garrett Wilson. Just throwing it out there.
2: All right. Now hindsight's 2020 next.
1: Yeah. All right, Rodgers. So let's do that. All right, let's actually take a break, Brad. Let's go to commercial. So we got our offense set. We'll come back and we'll do the defense to wrap up the final hour. So once again, our offense was – so Monty might have to read it since he took it off the screen, so I don't remember. It was Rodgers, Falk, Riggins, and then what were the other guys on our team?
4: Clinton Portis, Debo Samuel, and Trey McBride with amazing touchdowns last year.
2: Yeah.
1: That's not right. Bad. There you go. Brad, not bad. We're pretty good. All right, so that's the offense. We'll come back to the defense here. BetMGM tonight, Westwood One Sports.
0: The U.S. men's national team looks to go 2-0 in group play when they take on Australia. Can the Americans win two games in group play for the first time since the original World Cup nearly a century ago? We'll find out Friday. Westwood One Sports.
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11: 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Last year at Oakmont, Wyndham Clark missed the cut and did major damage in the locker room. At Shinnecock, Clark is doing damage on the course.
12: Let's see if Wyndham can put one on the dance floor. Little abbreviated finish as he is looking at this one intently. Just need to miss this bunker on the left. What a shot! He almost made it! Just missed on the right-hand side. That could have easily gone in for a deuce. That's going to be a two-footer for Eagle to get to 6 under par.
11: Carl Paulson, the call on SiriusXM. Clark kicked that in. He started on 10. He's got 4 holes to go. In the lead by himself at 6 under. The wind has died down considerably in the golden hour, and players are taking advantage. I'm Ted Emmerich, Westwood One Sports.
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16: From ABC News Wall Street Now, major market indexes were up after the U.S. and Iran signed a memorandum of understanding that promptly opens the Strait of Hormuz for shipping. Gains made back much of Wednesday's losses on anticipation the Federal Reserve could hike interest rates. The Fed kept its key rate unchanged but hinted a possible rate hike later this year. The Dow was up 73 points at the end of trading. The S&P gained 81 and the NASDAQ rose 496 points. Oil prices sank below $77 a barrel but have not returned to pre-war levels. Falling oil prices brought energy company shares down. Exxon, Mobil, and Chevron each fell more than 2.5%. Federal regulators have ordered regional grid operators to help large energy users connect to aging electric transmission systems. The Federal Energy Regulatory Commission saying providers need to meet booming demand from power-hungry artificial intelligence data centers. Michelle Franzen, ABC News.
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1: 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As we have selected our offense, time to come out of the tunnel, Brad, and select our defense. Feel like we're off to a pretty good start. We got Marshall Faulk, John Riggins, Clinton Portis as our running backs. We have Trey McBride as our tight end. Aaron Rodgers is our quarterback. And I'm trying to remember who our wide receiver is. Monty, who is our wide receiver, please? I can't remember.
4: Deebo Samuel at his best.
1: There you go. Deebo. Pretty good. All right, so now we go to the defensive side of the ball. Ooh. And we start with the Lions in 2021 and 2025. And
2: Aiden Hutchinson. Aiden Hutchinson immediately.
1: Feels like a good start with him as a defensive end.
4: It's pretty easy to find guys. Like, I would maybe go Jack Campbell, 174 tackles. There's a ton of edge rushers, and you can always get guys with, like, 15, 16, 17, 18, even 20 sacks.
1: It's a good call. That is a lot of tackles, 174.
2: Yeah, because, again, remember, those were some very bad defenses for the Detroit Lions in the early part of that era. So those guys were on the field exhaustively on a per-week basis. So I agree with Monty. I think it's Jack Campbell.
1: Agreed. Yep. Let's go with
13: Jack Campbell. Brian Campbell. Branch. Brian, yeah. All right, we'll go Campbell. Let's do that. All right, Brian Campbell. Ooh, now we go with the Eagles.
2: 2021 to 2025.
13: Son Reddick's interesting. Yeah, we should have like Fletcher Cox or Jordan Davis could be interesting. Jaron Hargrave. That's pretty good for a defensive tackle. 11. Let's see. Yeah. Linebackers. Yeah, no really great linebackers. So that was a good move with Campbell so far.
2: Dory what about Jackson. DBs?
13: Yeah. Darius Slay.
4: Probably want Cooper DeJean right now. Kind of the GOAT.
2: Yeah, well, of course. Iowa proud. Let's go Cooper DeJean. It's not a bad call. Gardner Johnson isn't a bad call either. I might go defensive tackle.
13: I was thinking that too.
2: I think that's probably the more attractive option. Hargrave, right?
13: Hargrave. Yeah, double-digit sacks. Yeah. Yep, I think that's good. I like that.
2: Yeah, let's do it.
13: Let's roll with that. Next up, Denver.
2: Denver, 2006 to 2010.
13: All right, so you got Elmas Dumervil, pretty good. 16 and a half sacks.
2: Yeah.
13: Tackle we already have.
2: What's defensive backfield like then?
13: Oh, might have Champ Bailey. Yeah.
2: Champ. Yeah. Peak Champ, too.
13: Yeah.
2: Look at Champ. Yeah,
13: there it is.
2: Champ it is.
13: Good one. All right. The Raiders.
2: Ooh, Vegas.
13: All right. Maybe Charles
2: Raiders Winston? 2006 to 2010. Oh, that would be sexy.
13: Yeah.
3: Richard Warren Seymour, Sapp. Defensive tackle.
13: Yeah. You only got five,
2: that's not the greatest. What's the safety looking at like in that era? Oh, Asamoah's
13: got potential.
2: And that was at his peak,
13: right?
2: Which is so really really good.
13: So do we shuffle or do we go with Nnamdi as our flex? Cause I think you should go with the flex, like as a pass rusher. You know, I feel like having like big sack guys would probably bring up the team. So I kind of think
2: we haven't filled safety yet though.
13: Yeah.
2: And I think Asamoah qualifies as safety, right? Or is he a corner?
13: Just corner.
2: Oh, he's a corner. Saying.
13: Yeah. I kind of think we might shuffle, Brad, honestly.
2: Okay. Shuffle. Let's do it. Bears 99 2005.
13: Oh, maybe we get Urlacher as our flex with a boatload of tackles. 134.
2: Yep, there he is. There he is.
13: Briggs. Oh, we can get Tillman's a corner.
2: Oh, Peter Tillman. Oh, look at that, Peter Tillman.
13: Saved.
3: Mike Brown at safety too.
2: Urlacher, Peanut. And Brown's not bad. I go either Peanut or Urlacher. I like Urlacher because the amount of tackles he had were off the charts.
13: We can do that. Yeah, I'm good with Urlacher as our flex. Let's roll.
2: Carolina 2011 to 2015.
13: If this is Kuechly, this would stink. But maybe this is Julius Peppers. No, it's not. Oh, if Kuechly has like a boatload of tackles, that would blow. 151. Yeah,
2: it's
13: pretty
2: about
13: good.
2: The same as Urlacher.
13: Yeah. All right. What about safety? Oh, yeah. Kirk Coleman, I guess, is our. Yeah, it's pretty good.
2: Yeah, Kirk Coleman.
13: Seven picks. Book it. 85? Yeah, let's do that one, Monty.
2: Yep. Let's
13: Kirk
2: do it.
13: Kirk Coleman.
4: It's either that. We still need an edge, so Greg Hardy would probably be the other option. So safety or edge.
13: I think Coleman, I would say, and we just roll the dice that whatever team we get, hopefully somebody had a good edge. So let's do that.
2: Yep. Let's do it. Here we go. Giants 2011 to 2015.
13: Let's see. Tuck. OC. Man. Strahan. Nothing. That was too late.
2: Yeah.
13: Oh, we just missed on some good Giant years. That Strahan sack year would have been unreal.
2: I think we got to go Tuck then, right?
13: Yeah, gotta go Tuck. He's the best one. All right, my guess, Brad, right. I think this team's gonna be 17-3.
2: 17-3.
13: Okay.
2: Not terrible. Not terrible.
13: They classify our team as dangerous. I like it. All right, Brad, that was a fun,
2: I think the problem was
13: three
2: Aaron
13: hours. Yeah.
2: That was indeed. Aaron Rodgers drags down another franchise. That was the Jets version of Rodgers, folks, not the Packers or the Steelers.
13: Nope. All right, Brad is exiting stage left. I'll be on for the next 2 hours. Brad, always fun seeing you, my friend. Good luck to Jordan Walker the rest of the night.
2: Yeah, quit striking out. Adios, amigo.
13: There you go. More BetMGM tonight on Westwood One Sports coming up next.
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3: ABC News, I'm Dave Packer. President Trump is defending the memorandum of understanding with Iran to end the war. But lawmakers on both sides of the aisle are raising questions. The deal lifts the U.S. naval blockade, allowing Iran to immediately resume selling oil. Senator Bill Cassidy, a Louisiana Republican, is calling it the worst foreign policy blunder in decades.
4: Iran's left stronger. We are left weaker. Our allies are left weaker.
3: Arthur is now a post-tropical storm as it continues to push into Mississippi and move east. It's already caused flood damage in parts of Louisiana and Mississippi. Luigi Mangione's legal team has changed course again 24 hours after saying they were planning to use a psychiatric defense in his trial for the killing of UnitedHealthcare CEO. Now his lawyers say that's off the table. Southcom announcing another U.S. strike targeting an alleged drug smuggling boat in the Eastern Pacific. Three people on board were killed. This is ABC News.
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6: 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Prevagen, made for your brain. Knew this was coming because of the two-hour fog delay this morning. Sunset has hit Shinnecock and play has been suspended because of darkness. The horn sounded at 8:25 Eastern. The leader, Wyndham Clark, was allowed to finish the hole he was on. He was in the greenside bunker at 7, his third to last hole. Clark splashed out and left a short putt to save par.
7: Our leader is going to go ahead and tap the par in. This should be just outside the right edge for the par to remain at 6 under. And there you have it. What a day it was for Wyndham Clark today. Hats come off, handshakes and hugs, and his boys are done for the night.
6: Carl Paulson, the call on SiriusXM. Clark, the U.S. Open champ 3 years ago. He's got a four-shot lead. He'll return to the course at 6:35 tomorrow morning to play his final two holes. I'm Ted Emrick, Westwood One Sports.
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1: 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To any of you watching, listening on YouTube, on Twitch, Odyssey app, across the radio stations, whatever it may be, just fire it away on both teams to score and to draw. Little plus 274 parlay in Mexico, South Korea. So we got that game going on, final 2 hours of the show. Should be a good one. I was impressed with South Korea, what they did in their first match against Czechia and Mexico, playing on their home soil in front of all those fans. It'll be a raucous environment. My guy Joe Malfa going to join me in about an hour and a half, and we're going to talk some World Cup. Joe, play-by-play for ESPN, calls MLS, NWSL games. Love talking soccer with Joe, so he will join me later on in the show. We'll also do some hot and cold. We'll play some more games, have some fun as well. And as we watch the World Cup, we got the U.S. coming up tomorrow against Australia. Got a great promo to tell you about from our friends at BetMGM. When the U.S. scores, you score too. 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You place a $5 or more pre-match bet on any World Cup game match in which the U.S. is playing and apply your goal rush token. You want to share $500,000 in bonus bets for every goal scored by the U.S. in the match. The bonus bets will be split among all eligible winners after the match. Can't wait for that game tomorrow. I think we're all super excited, and I can't wait to talk to Joe about that game. You know, we kind of have heard it in the last couple major tournaments for this U.S. team where they got all this talent, all their players play all over Europe, like they should be more competitive against all these soccer powerhouses. But Mauricio Pochettino in his first game, I mean, how good did that offense look? Flo Balogun, Gio Reyna, the Pulisic injury is a big deal, and we haven't heard much. Kind of some rumblings I've been seeing on Twitter is that it's not looking optimistic for tomorrow. And the fact that they did win that game against Paraguay, they got 3 points. They gave themselves a little cushion. They're big favorites. They're favorites against Australia. They'll be big favorites in their last match as well against Turkey. Maybe they play it safe with Pulisic because they're certainly not winning anything of significance without him. So if he plays tomorrow, if he doesn't, I kind of just am excited to see what the encore performance is. They could not have played any better in that first match. And the expectations now have gone from, you know, kind of, okay, like maybe this team can make the round of 16, quarterfinals will be the dream, to now can they like make the semifinals? So it's fun to overreact to just one game. It's obviously awesome that the World Cup is in the United States. We get a chance to watch this team and root them on. That'll be a fun game tomorrow against Australia, and we'll talk that with Joe Malfa coming up next hour. One of the other major sporting events we got going on right now, College World Series. Game one of the championship series between North Carolina and Oklahoma will take place on Saturday. They'll play a best of three, so game one Saturday, game two Sunday, and game three will be on Monday. And I was in Omaha this past week, first time ever going to Nebraska, so let alone first time going to the College World Series, and it was awesome. And I think like many of us who are big sports fans that want to get to all these places, all this championship series, College World Series was super cool, and I knew it would be because it's so great to have an event, especially when you go to the early rounds, where you have eight different fan bases there. And the fact that all eight teams that were in the College World Series this year had not made it the prior year, you knew a lot of those teams were going to get great representation. West Virginia had never been to the College World Series. Their fan base was at its control. So many West Virginia fans. Alabama had been there since 1997. Troy was in the College World Series. Even some of these big programs like Texas or Georgia, they hadn't been there in a few years. So it was great to have all these big schools and all these schools that hadn't been to Omaha in a few years out there. And the fact that you had the NBA Finals going on, the fact that you had the World Cup going on. So the bar scenes around the stadium were incredible. That's what we did on Saturday night was we went to the early game, or Friday night, we went to the early game. And then the late game, we ended up watching the U.S. at the bar with the nightcap game, which was, I'm trying to remember what it was, North Carolina versus somebody, whoever it was, North Carolina ended up playing in the first game. But it was a lot of fun. And all those bars, the Rocco's bar with the Jell-O shots is super cool. Big Jell-O shots, by the way. And I like Jell-O shots, you know, I mean, they're not like my favorite drink, but they had these fruit punch Jell-O shots. I just kept going back to the well. And what's great is for these big sporting events, when you're there at night and you're hanging out watching all these games, they'll just be people that buy 25, 30 Jell-O shots, and they'll just come around and they'll give them to you for free. So you didn't even have to buy them. So it's fantastic. Omaha's a city, though. Pretty cool. I love when an airport is near a major city. There aren't many things that I love more than that. Denver, my biggest gripe with them, I mean, their airport's in the middle of absolutely nowhere. It's like 30 minutes away from downtown. O'Hare, same thing. I know Midway is in the city, but obviously I'm doing, you know, show with Monty and Brandon. These guys know Chicago. O'Hare is like 30, 40 minutes north of downtown. It's crazy. Omaha, you get off the airport, the stadium's like 5 minutes away. So what's cool is that the airport's actually in Iowa. So you're in Iowa and then you cross over into Nebraska and then you're back into Iowa and then you're back into Nebraska. So I'd never been to Iowa either. Got to cross off that state, which was pretty cool. But it was an awesome time, man. Those nighttime games, those games under the lights, North Carolina beat Ole Miss. That's who it was. The day games are great. You know, they're a lot of fun. You're out there in the sun. Like, it's great to see all those people out there for a 1 o'clock Central Time game. It's the first game of the World Series. People are fired up, but you're battling the sun. It's hot and a lot of people aren't in their seats. They're kind of in the, they're in the concessions. They're watching under overhangs and they're kind of standing up above the people that are in the lower bowl trying to watch the game instead of being in the burning sun. But those primetime games, those 7 Central, 6 Central games, when the sun starts to come down, it's pretty cool, man. It's pretty awesome. I mean, there's just like playoff baseball is elite. So when you get it like that in that type of setting, it's pretty cool. So I enjoyed that. Also, I ran into two people when I was out in Omaha. I go to get my rental car and I'm at the rental car place and I turn next to me and who do I see but Taylor Twellman. So shout out to Taylor, who of course does soccer, cover soccer for ESPN. He's on with like Scott Van Pelt every single night. I look at him and I go, what's up? What's going on, Taylor Twellman? And he's like, how you doing, buddy? He was there speaking at Creighton, you know, and then he was heading to Guadalajara to call the World Cup match. So that was pretty cool. And then I'm heading back to DC from Omaha. I have a layover in Charlotte and I'm at one of the airport bars having a beer, watching game 5 of the NBA Finals and the World Cup games. This guy comes down to sit next to me and, you know, we're talking about the game and we're starting to have a conversation with one another. And I go, oh, so what do you do? And he's like, I'm a volleyball coach. And I said, oh, who are you a volleyball coach for? He said, Florida. I said, you're a volleyball coach for the Florida Gators? He said, yeah. I said, wow, well, that's pretty cool. So after we were done talking, I was walking back to my gate. I Googled him. It was the head coach of the women's volleyball team at the University of Florida. So shout out to Coach Ryan, who had told me that he had been to all 50 states, over 200 colleges, and wanted to enjoy a beer in every state. And he had a beer in 49 of the 50 states. So that was pretty cool, pretty random to run into the Florida women's volleyball coach, which was awesome. But he was a super great guy. Obviously, I'm a Bama grad. I root for the Tide, but I will be pulling for Florida as my second team in women's volleyball. So I hope Ryan and the team have a great upcoming season. But yeah, two great run-ins with Taylor Twellman and then Ryan as well. You just never know who you're going to run into. And then I got in to Omaha on Wednesday and the stuff really doesn't start until Thursday. Like the Jell-O shots at Rocco's start later in the day on Wednesday. Thursday, the day before the tournament starts on Friday. They have open practice, which is very cool. So all eight teams go to the stadium. They take pictures and they're out on the field for like an hour and it's totally free. So you don't have to have a ticket to any of the games. If you're just in the area, you want to check out the stadium, want to check out the teams, you can just go into the ballpark and it starts at 8 a.m. and it ends at like 4 p.m., I believe. And every team is out there for an hour. Very cool. You walk around the stadium. And then something else I had no idea about the College World Series. This is why I love going to this stuff, because you don't know unless you're on TV. They have a fan fest and they have like a village ballpark area. So right outside the stadium, they have all these different merch tents where you can buy all sorts of gear. And then, you know, they have face painting and they have a bunch of different games that you can play and all those types of stuff. Outdoor bars, watch parties, all right there in the parking lot right next to it. Had no idea, but they built a great little atmosphere for themselves. They got a ton of good bars downtown, some restaurants. So I like downtown Omaha. It was a great spot. And can I tell you guys another thing? For those of you listening in major cities, man, there's no traffic in Nebraska. And it is spectacular. A drive that would have made me take, that would have probably had me take 30, 40 minutes, you know, if I was driving in DC, it was like 7 minutes, 10 minutes in Nebraska. There's no traffic. It's got to be a glorious way of life out there. So that was fantastic. On Wednesday, took a rental car and I went to the University of Nebraska in Lincoln. I'm trying to get to as many colleges as I can. I'm at like 55 right now. So I got to see the University of Creighton in Omaha, which was very nice. Downtown campus. It's like, you know, you drive in. Ballpark is right there. The basketball arena is attached to the convention center. It's right there. And then maybe like 4 or 5 blocks behind it is the campus of the University of Creighton. So that was cool. Then I drive an hour to Lincoln, Nebraska. And this might be a hot take because I've been to, again, like 55 Division I colleges. That was like my 10th Big Ten school. I've been to more than half of the SEC schools. I've been to some of the Big 12 schools, all these sorts of things. I really believe from the outside, because I haven't been inside the football stadium, the basketball stadium. I did go inside the baseball. I think from the outside, Nebraska might have the best collection of stadiums of the Big Three. I would put their Big Three of basketball, football, and baseball from the outside against any other college campus that I've been to. The football stadium from the outside looks beautiful. I know it's old. I know it's run down from the inside and it's a pain from people that I talk to and could be difficult to get around. From the outside, though, looks unbelievable. The basketball arena looks like a mini NBA arena right off the side of the road. They got like this glass and it feels like an NBA arena. It obviously doesn't sit as many people as, you know, a traditional NBA arena was, but it looks like it from the outside. And then I had never really seen this at a college campus, but kind of right off the road, they call it Haymarket Place, and it's baseball and softball right next to each other. And their baseball stadium looked like it could be like a double A park or a single A park. It was really nice. I was very impressed with the facilities in Nebraska from the outside. What's very cool too is when you drive off from the main road, you take a turn to go towards the campus. And as you're driving up that main road, the stadiums start to pop up in the background. And you got football on the left, you got basketball on the right. And I'm like, this is pretty cool. So I was a fan of the University of Nebraska, of Lincoln. I also totally forgot that it was the state capital of Nebraska. So I'm walking around the campus. I turn around and I see the state capitol building. And there it is right there out in the distance. So crossed off another state capitol, which was very cool. But I had a great time and recommend anybody that ever wants to make the trip to the College World Series. I would try and go for definitely at least 2 days, but maybe even 3. So I would try and see every team play at least once. I'd go to that first game on Friday when you have a game in the afternoon, game at night. I'd go on Saturday, game in the afternoon, game at night. And then I'd try and go Sunday as well, if you can. To see every team play, to experience all the fan bases, to see what it's like during the day, see what it's like during the night, compare each day to one another. But it's an awesome event. And I've been fortunate enough now to where I've crossed off the big four in men's college sports. I've been to a national championship in college football. I've been to the Rose Bowl. I've been to the Final Four. And I've been to the College World Series. I got to tell you guys, College World Series, number two. It's number two for me. It really is. And anybody that knows me knows I love college basketball. I put the Final Four three. Rose Bowl would be one. College World Series would be two. Final Four would be three. National Championship for college football would be four. The Rose Bowl is, for people that haven't been, it's just, it's what people say it is, right? You see it on TV every year. You see the overhead shots. You see the beauty, the scenery. It's unbelievable. When you pop up to that stadium and it's just in the mountains, it's unlike anything. Like all these football stadiums, right? They're on campuses. They're in downtown. They're in these secluded areas, like whatever it may be. This one is just in the mountains. Like it's nuts. And then the stadium itself, like, is a dump. It's old. It's run down, but the field is just so pristine. The area around it, the way that they have like certain areas where fans can hang out, is pretty cool. But it's the setting is what it is, man. And when the sun goes down in the fourth quarter, just can't beat it. Rose Bowl one. College World Series, guys, telling you, awesome. Number two. Final Four for me is going to be three, because like, why are we playing basketball in a football stadium? I truly believe the Elite Eight is the best game to go to in the NCAA tournament, because you get a great game in an NBA arena. You get, like, I went to Duke and UConn this year in DC, and I got fortunate with one of the all-time endings ever. But even if I didn't, like, it's just awesome to be in the building for that environment where you get two great fan bases, two great teams, and you don't have to watch it from all the way up in row 725. You know what I mean? Like, section 725. You get to watch it in an NBA arena. So, Final Four, three. And then I went to Alabama. I was spoiled when I was there for the heyday of Saban. So maybe the national championship for football for me might be a little bit different for anybody else. I'm going to be honest with you guys, though. I'd rather go to see like Bama at LSU, or I'd rather go see Bama, Georgia, or I'd rather go to Ohio State, Michigan. I'd rather go to one of the rivalry games. I'd rather go on the road. I'd rather see it in one of those stadiums than I just would at a neutral site for a national championship. I'm sure for Indiana fans, it was unbelievable. I'm sure for teams that have never won it, teams that have never been there in a long time, like, of course, that title game is going to be incredible because it's something you never thought you'd see. Like, look at the atmosphere at MSG for the Knicks just making it to the finals. For teams that haven't done it, it's going to be that way for any sport. But we know college football tends to be a pretty chalky sport. The Bamas, the Ohio States, the Georgias of the world, those teams kind of tend to be in it every year. And I don't think it's as great as the other four. So again, Rose Bowl, College World Series, Final Four, National Championship. Very impressed with Omaha. Very impressed with the College World Series. And I encourage anybody, if it's on their list, I encourage you to go. And if it's not on your list, I would encourage you to go, because you'd really like it. Even if you don't like baseball, you'd have a great time out there. You'd have a great time. The way they set it up, you go to the early game at 1 Central, takes about 3 hours, wraps up at 4. Then you go hang out at the bars. You have something to eat. You meet new fans from people all over the country. You have great conversations. All these places are packed. And then you do that for about 2 hours. You cool down, and then you go back into the stadium and you watch another baseball game. It's just the way they set it up is fantastic. It's awesome. And had a great time. So good job, Omaha. Good job, College World Series. And hope to be back soon someday. All right, we come back. We'll do some blind ranks here. BetMGM tonight, PJ Glasser, Westwood One Sports.
2: The U.S. men's national team looks to go 2-0 in group play when they take on Australia. Can the Americans win two games in group play for the first time since the original World Cup nearly a century ago? We'll find out tomorrow. Westwood One Sports.
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9: 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Fog this morning meant the first round would not be completed at Shinnecock. Play halted because of darkness at 8:25 Eastern. If he could see, Wyndham Clark would elect to keep going. He has surged to 6-under with a 4-shot lead. Clark does have 2 holes left in this round. He'll be back early tomorrow morning at 6:35. Clark, the 2023 U.S. Open champion, took advantage of less wind late in the day. He played his final 5 holes today in 4-under, including a tap-in eagle at 5. 7 players at 2-under, including John Rahm, Gary Woodland, Dustin Johnson, Matt Fitzpatrick, who will also be back tomorrow to complete their first rounds. I'm Ted Emmerich, Westwood One Sports.
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0: about New York's infamous Irish gang of the same name. The new series stars Academy Award winner J.K. Simmons. The Westies premieres on July 12th.
1: Nikki Glaser.
0: Comedian Nikki Glaser is stepping into a new role. Glaser will be joining the voice cast of Steps, a new animated film for Netflix. She joins the previously announced all-star cast, including Bette Midler and Ali Wong. Steps will premiere on Netflix later this year. A new film is coming to the Sphere. Starting in 2027, fans will be able to experience the Rocky Horror Picture Show in the famed Las Vegas venue. The first film to play the Sphere was The Wizard of Oz, which has sold 3 million tickets since its premiere last year. And happy birthday to Sir Paul McCartney, who is 84 today. Michelle Franz in ABC News.

0: Yeah, no, I had to take Camden out of it just because of you know, I figured that's where you would go.
1: Yeah. So, well, either way, Camden or Oracle, no chance both are five. I just would have moved everything down, and I would have slotted Oracle at one. So okay. I would have put

0: Yeah,
1: both, absolutely. Both parks are the same in that way. If you ever get a chance for people listening to go to a Pirates or Giants game, go to the top level, sit behind home plate, and just get both of the backdrops. PNC with the skyline and San Francisco, go to a day game with the Bay, and just undefeated, both of those.
0: Absolutely. Mm-hmm. All right, let's go with food. We are going to go with top five sandwiches. Okay. Top five sandwiches. Yeah. Now, these are more famous sandwiches. Okay. So you're going to just put them wherever you feel like they should go. Let's start off with the first one. It's a famous in New York, the Reuben. Where would you rank the Reuben? Now, for those that don't know, a Reuben, corned beef, Swiss cheese, sauerkraut, Russian dressing, grilled between two slices of hearty rye bread.
1: Reuben's good. It's not one of my favorites, and it's not something I'm seeking out, and it's not something I usually order on the menu, but every once in a while I'm in the mood for it. I do love corned beef. The sauerkraut, though, is where it goes south for me. Mm. So I'll go Reuben at four for me. I'll start there.
0: All right. Let's go with the next one. We're going to go with the Cubano. Have you ever had a Cubano? Now, they're famous in Miami, so if you've been to a Marlins game, or Dolphins, or University of Miami, or anything like that, you've probably had a Cubano, I would hope. Do you know what a Cubano is?
1: I don't, and I've actually never had one, because when we went to Marlins game, I was young, and I've actually never been to downtown Miami, so I've never had a Cubano.
0: A Cubano is slow-roasted pork, glazed ham, Swiss cheese, yellow mustard, and dill pickles, pressed until crispy on a warm Cuban bread. Sounds good, don't it? It's so good. Yeah. So good.
1: I got to have that. Yeah. It sounds really good, but because I've never had it, I have to put it at five.
0: Yeah, I'm pretty sure
1: if I had it,
0: the last three you probably have had. So,
1: okay.
0: All right. Let's rank the Philly cheesesteak.
1: Number one.
0: Philly cheese. Number one.
1: That's my favorite sandwich.
0: Wow.
1: It's my favorite sandwich.
0: Now cheesesteak. Is it the original Philly cheesesteak? Like the ones I've had the ones from Philadelphia. I mean, they are different everywhere. I will tell you that. They are different. One in Chicago is different from the one on the East Coast, which in like Vermont, which is different from the ones that you get in California. You get one in Philadelphia, it will change your life. It will change your life. It is. I mean, they use.
1: I agree.
0: Oh my god, the liquid cheese and it. Oh god. Okay,
1: Brandon. Why it's one.
0: Yeah,
1: that's you. You made the case. Philly cheese. I mean, Philly. It's obviously the best. But I'll have a Philly cheesesteak anywhere. I love Philly cheese.
0: Okay, so you have two and three left, right? Those are your spots left. All right.
1: Correct.
0: So, the next one is going to be, it's a sandwich. It's considered a sandwich. It is the Big Mac from McDonald's. The Big Mac from McDonald's.
1: Yeah, we'll go two for the Big Mac.
0: Wow.
1: I love burgers, love Big Macs. I think the best part of McDonald's is probably their fries. Like if I had to rank the fries, the burgers, or the nuggets, I'd put fries one. I'd actually put the nuggets two, I would say, and then burgers three. But I think their burgers are good, man. And I like the Big Mac, Brando. So we'll go Big Mac number two.
0: All right. You might kick yourself here, PJ. The Portillo's Italian Beef Sandwich.
1: That's number one. That's number one. He did it again.
0: At number three. Look, the Portillo's Italian beef, for anybody that doesn't know, it's Italian bread with Italian beef dipped in gravy. You can add cheese to it. You can add all sorts of things. I mean, oh my God. So good. So good. They have hot peppers, sweet peppers, whatever you want on it. I mean, just phenomenal sandwich. For me, it's number one as well.
1: If Portillo's Italian beef and the hot dogs, if they weren't bad for you, I would have those every day. Every day.
0: I have one 2 miles from my house, and it's so dangerous. Like, on Sunday, I had drain issues on Sunday, so I had to go to Home Depot, and right in the same parking lot of Home Depot is the Portillo's. And so I go to Home Depot and I call my wife after I get out of Home Depot. I was like, have you eaten yet? She's like, no. I was like, what do you want from Portillo's? Because I can't pass it and not go. Like, it's just.
1: I know. I get it. So good. So good. Man, that was well played. I thought for sure Philly cheese would be one, but Italian beef, man. Oh, yeah, yoy.
0: So
1: fantastic. All right. I think we can do one more sports.
0: All right. So you want the sports one or do you want the last miscellaneous sports?
1: Which one do you think is better? Which one's more exciting for you?
0: I think you'll enjoy, man. I actually think you'll enjoy both of them, but you might have more fun with the other miscellaneous one.
1: Well, why don't you tell me both then, and I'll choose which one I want to do. Which one?
0: Top five TV shows or top five all-time quarterbacks?
1: Yeah, let's do the TV shows.
0: I figured that's the one you would.
1: Yeah. I just hope I've seen these. I'll tell you right now, I've not seen The Sopranos or The Wire, and I have a feeling one or two of them are on there.
0: So, two of them are on there.
1: Okay.
0: Well, you haven't seen
1: any
0: of them.
1: So maybe we should do quarterbacks.
0: So here's what I can do. I can take those two off pretty quickly, and I can give you other ones. Okay. But, man, I don't know if you've seen them. That's a tough thing. I don't know if you've seen them. So let's go quarterbacks.
1: Okay, let's do quarterbacks.
0: Yeah. We'll do the TV shows in the break.
1: TV shows, though, just so. Okay.
0: So I had Breaking Bad, The Wire, The Sopranos, Game of Thrones, and Band of Brothers were the five TV shows.
1: Yeah, I haven't seen Band of Brothers either.
0: So it's good idea to go with the quarterbacks then. All right.
1: Correct.
0: We are going to rank these quarterbacks 1 through 5. First one I'm going to give you, Drew Brees.
1: Man, this is going to be a crazy hot take. I think you're going to give me some really good ones. I'm actually going to go with Brees at 5. And I think Brees is a heck of a quarterback. I think there are some really good ones coming. And the way that I've been playing this game so far, I got to leave number one for the end, and I got to start with the worst. So we're going Brees at 5.
0: All right. Here we go. Next quarterback, Dan Marino.
1: Never saw him play. Seen highlights. I know people say he's obviously one of the best natural throwers of the football ever. Never won a Super Bowl, but certainly just from a true arm talent standpoint, one of the best quarterbacks. But because I never saw him, I'll put him at 4.
0: Okay. This next quarterback says Dan Marino is the greatest quarterback to ever play the game. Joe Montana.
1: Montana's good. Montana's really good. Mm. 4 Super Bowls. A lot of people considered him the GOAT before Brady. I got a feeling that you saved 2 really good ones though, so I'm gonna put Montana at 3.
0: Wow. All right.
1: Yep.
0: Peyton Manning.
1: Yep. I'll go Peyton at 2. Again, I really didn't see Joe Montana play. I've seen highlights. I know how clutch he was. I know how good he was. Peyton, I mean, I watched his whole career. Just unbelievable. Colts, Broncos, just one of the best. I mean, especially from a mind standpoint, he was the slowest guy ever. He didn't have the greatest arm strength in the world, but he's one of the most feared quarterbacks for 10, 15 years. One of the best. So I'll go Peyton at 2.
0: All right. So you have number one left, right?
1: I think you're going to give me Brady.
0: Who do you think I'm giving you Brady? Okay. Well, yeah. I kept Tom Brady and Patrick Mahomes out of the conversation. Your number one quarterback of all time,
1: Caleb Williams,
0: is Aaron Rodgers.
1: Okay.
0: So how do you feel about that list now? Where would you have put it had I given you all 5 names first?
1: I actually wouldn't change it. I really think in his prime, Aaron is the best of those guys.
0: Yeah.
1: I really do.
0: He's my number 2 quarterback all time right now.
1: I mean, and you would know better than me as a Bears fan. I mean, his peak years are at some of the best quarterbacking we've ever seen. So I really have no issue with it.
0: Yeah.
1: I know some people might have Montana one. They could have him two over Peyton, but I'm good with that.
0: There's been four quarterbacks all time that have had 3,500 plus passing yards, 30 touchdowns, and under five interceptions in one season. All four of them named Aaron Rodgers.
1: Pretty good. pretty good stat right there. Woo! That's a way to go to break. Geo Sports, we come back.
2: 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QB battles in Cleveland, Minnesota, and Atlanta. 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
5: 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Fog this morning meant the first round would not be completed at Shinnecock. Play halted because of darkness at 8:25 Eastern. If he could see, Wyndham Clark would elect to keep going. He has surged to 6-under with a 4-shot lead. Clark does have 2 holes left in this round. He'll be back early tomorrow morning at 6:35. Clark, the 2023 U.S. Open champion, took advantage of less wind late in the day. He played his final 5 holes today in 4-under, including a tap-in eagle at 5. 7 players at 2-under, including John Rahm, Gary Woodland, Dustin Johnson, Matt Fitzpatrick, who will also be back tomorrow to complete their first rounds. I'm Ted Emmerich, Westwood One Sports.
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11: Welcome back, BetMGM Tonight, Westwood One Sports, PJ Glasser here with you. Joe Malfa coming up next hour, talking World Cup. We got Mexico and South Korea right now in stoppage time in the first half. They're scoreless in, I believe they're playing in Guadalajara today, maybe Monterrey, somewhere in Mexico, but no score between South Korea and Mexico. Of course, we got the U.S. in action tomorrow against Australia. So we will talk about that game with Joe and preview that later in the show. U.S. Open, Wyndham Clark is 6-under through 16 at Shinnecock Hills. The next closest golfer is at 2-under par. So it is looking like it is Wyndham's tournament to lose. And then in baseball, we're just waiting for our guy Miguel Vargas to get a hit to complete the parlay. We got three legs home. Jordan Walker, base hit. Bobby Witt, base hit. Salvador Perez. Brando, how's our guy Miguel Vargas doing? Is he at least having good at-bats? I mean, is he lining out or is he just striking out?
12: He had some good at-bats. White Sox won 5-1. His final at-bat, he flew out at the wall. 0-4.
11: Brutal.
12: Yeah. Brutal. Yep.
11: Miguel Vargas. Tough. All right. Sorry. We'll get him tomorrow. But Brad, 12 in a row for him. I'm now 12-13 on the show, and Monty gets another winner as well. We'll wrap up hour four. We still got one more hour to go with Sports Geo, a game that we absolutely love on this show. Our guy Monty is ready to roll. Five questions, and we got to pinpoint where they are on a map. So let's get rolling, Monty. What do we got? By the way, if you're watching and listening on YouTube and Twitch, you can play along with us and watch as Monty works his magic on the screen.
13: Yeah, let's go here. First question. After just one season, the team that played here traded Brett Favre to the Packers.
12: That's the Atlanta Falcons.
13: That's right.
12: Yeah.
11: So Atlanta is like northeast. Yeah.
13: I assume exactly. It's just this biggest city here.
11: Click. Yep. That's exactly where it is. So just click like right in the middle there. Yeah, that works.
13: Do you happen to know where the stadium is?
11: I do not. I would just click in the
12: middle.
11: Maybe like that just below it, maybe? Is like the.
13: Yeah, I mean.
11: Should be good.
13: Definitely
11: if
13: close enough, so. Yeah.
11: Go ahead. Oh.
12: Boom.
13: There we go. Perfect.
11: 0 miles or 1 mile? What'd we do?
13: 1 mile.
12: Wow.
11: Let's go.
12: Wow.
11: All right, good start. What do we got next?
13: Question two. Before winning three majors, Jordan Spieth led this university to the 2012 national title. Now, I don't know anything about golf, but did he go to Texas or am I making that up?
11: You would be correct.
12: Yeah.
11: So we're looking for Austin.
12: Austin, Texas.
11: Central Texas. So, go to Central Texas and then whatever the major city right in there is.
13: Well, that's going to be DFW.
11: That'll be Dallas. Right there. Correct. That's Dallas. That's Houston.
13: Down there.
11: So, Austin's kind of right where. Yeah.
13: There, maybe?
11: Yeah.
13: You think so?
11: I think a little more south, because Austin to Dallas is about 3 hours, I think.
13: Maybe here?
11: There's something to look like a major city? Or maybe the thing to the left?
13: Here, maybe?
11: Does that look like a city?
13: It does. It's the closest I can zoom in, unfortunately.
11: I think that's it, Monty. I do. It's Central Texas.
13: I'll trust you.
11: Let's roll with that.
13: We're definitely in the middle, so.
11: Yep. God bless it. God bless it.
13: Tough. 181 miles away. 88 points.
12: Yikes.
11: Not great. All right, question three. We move on.
13: Question three.
11: Brutal.
13: Nomar Garciaparra was traded to this city just months before the Red Sox won their first World Series in 86 years.
12: Is that a trick question?
11: The Dodgers, right?
12: He was traded to the A's from Boston, and then from the A's he went to the Cubs, I'm pretty sure. And then from the Cubs went to the Dodgers, but I think they traded him in 03, I believe.
13: It says just before they won their first World Series.
12: And they won the World Series in 04. 04, he was a Cub. If I'm not mistaken, I think this is they're trying to make you think he was traded from the Red Sox, but I know I could be wrong. I thought he went to the A's, but I'm pretty sure it's the Cubs in 04, though. I know he went from the Boston to the A's, but I think I think it's Chicago, Monty.
14: Let's roll with Chicago.
13: I mean, it doesn't sound, you don't sound wrong. But all right. Yeah, I don't know. I don't remember what year he was a Cub, but I do remember him being on the team.
12: I hope you know where Chicago's at.
13: So, yeah, I'm right on it. I'm looking for the north side. Wrigley's probably like right there.
14: Nice, Brandon.
13: A little too far north.
12: Like it.
13: 3 miles off. 100 points, though. Let's go.
14: All right, I think we got time for the fourth question. Then we'll come back and do the fifth.
13: Five-time NBA All-Star Al Horford was born in this city, known for its cruise destination status.
12: It's Florida, right? Like Miami?
13: Miami, maybe? That's what I was thinking. I have no idea where he was born. PJ, anything?
14: I was thinking like Puerto Rico or...
12: Ooh.
13: Could be. I have no clue.
12: Let's save it and let's come back.
14: Yeah.
12: Because I feel he might be right.
14: I think he might be Puerto Rico. All right, yeah, we'll take the break to think about it. We got that question and one more on Sports Geo. Final hour of the show coming up. We'll do a little hot or cold. Joe Malfa will join to talk World Cup, and we'll wrap up the show. BetMGM tonight, PJ Glasser, Brandon Coves, Mike Montgomery, Westwood One Sports.
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20: 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Wyndham Clark takes control on day one at Shinnecock. He's 6-under with 2 holes remaining in the first round that was suspended because of darkness a little more than an hour ago. Clark has a 4-shot lead. He'll finish up at 8 and 9 tomorrow, starting at 6:35 a.m. Eastern. A 2-hour fog delay this morning ensured the first round would drag into tomorrow, but the second round tee times will be pushed back to only 15 minutes, so we should be back on schedule by this time tomorrow. Keith Mitchell had the ultimate Jekyll and Hyde round of even par 70. He went out in 6 over 41, came home in 6 under 29. He's the first player in U.S. Open history to shoot 40 plus on one side and 29 on another. I'm Ted Emmerich, Westwood One Sports.
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1: Welcome back. 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Westwood One Sports. PJ Glasser here with you. We're going to get into some hot or cold here in a little bit. Joe Malfa will join us to talk some World Cup next segment, and then we'll wrap up the show. As always, if you guys want to chime in, call, text the show, 310-840-4910. Again, 310-840-4910. As we still have to finish our sports geo game, we're doing all right. Austin, Texas, that was on me. I knew it was Central Texas, but it was like Central East Texas-ish, kind of. Texas is a bigger state. So now, on an Al Horford question, Monty, if you would be so kind to read it again, please.
2: I have bad news. The game reset on us for some reason. I didn't touch anything. I just reopened it, and we're back at question one. So we can go through these real quick. Brett Favre.
3: Atlanta.
2: Created from the Falcons. We knew that.
1: Starting how we can do Austin, Texas. Yeah, we can get a better score on that.
2: We can, or we can just stick with what we did, PJ. Be men of character.
3: And not cheat.
2: And we picked something like that. So
1: what's the fun in that?
2: Yeah, we got 88 points last time for them.
1: Omar Garcia Parra was
2: traded to the Red Sox in 2003. Or traded to the Cubs from the Red Sox. Boom. All right, we're back. We've got the exact same scores before, so we're golden. Question Perfect. Four. Five-time NBA All-Star Al Horford was born in this city, known for its cruise destination status. And, PJ, I'd like to point out, you were thinking outside of the U.S., and I think that's smart because now that I remember when we played this game, question four and question five are almost always outside of the U.S.
1: Correct. They're always international. And I
3: So then, I know you were thinking Puerto Rico. But Puerto Rico is in the U.S., right? Is he Dominican?
2: Territory, yeah.
3: Is he Cuban?
1: You know what? He could be Dominican, actually. I think that's a good call. Yeah, let's go with the DR. I don't know where that is. I know it's somewhere around there. And yep, you're like close.
3: Well, the cruise place in Dominican Republic is what do they call it? I can't pronounce it. I've been there once. Puerto Plata. But I don't know which coast it's on. Because I couldn't tell you. Because I went on a cruise to the Dominican Republic. So I was not exactly coherent at the time. I was 24. So if that tells you anything.
1: DR's
2: No idea. This seems like the biggest city, so I would just probably default to that one.
1: That works. Let it fly.
2: Why not?
1: Alright, we were wrong coast. We were right with the DR, though.
2: Right country, yeah. 100 miles off. We got 93 points. That's not bad.
3: That's not terrible.
1: Brandon, good call with DR. Yeah.
2: I guess that we should have thought north too, because cruises are probably going to be coming from the north side the U.S. Dang it. Oh, well. All right.
1: So true.
2: Last question. Timu Selanne? I have no idea.
3: Still holds the NHL record.
2: 75 goals as a rookie. He grew up in this capital. Is that Eastern European?
1: I think it's Helsinki, Finland, isn't
3: it? Yeah, I'm pretty sure you are correct.
1: I think he's Finnish.
3: Almost positive.
2: Right.
1: Now I have no idea where Helsinki is. So zero.
3: I don't know that there's huge cities.
1: Yeah.
3: In Finland, so
1: that would look like the winter. I think.
2: I would think on south. I would think southern before north too.
1: Agreed. So. Agreed.
2: Let's go for it. This run has already not been our best. Here we go.
3: Boom. Look at you, Monty.
2: 3 miles away. Walk off winner.
1: So we did pretty
3: good.
2: Seventh,
3: 967. Not our highest score, not our worst score. Our highest score was what, 989, Monty?
2: That sounds right. Yeah, we're always consistently in the high 900s. There's always one question that throws us off
3: every time.
2: Like today.
3: Every time. That's all right.
1: It's pretty good though, boys.
3: Hell yeah. I'll take 967.
1: Nothing wrong. Nothing wrong with that at all.
3: Very good.
1: All right, Brando. Now I guess we can do a little hot or cold here the rest of this segment.
3: Yes, sir. Let's get into it. And you know what? I decided since you're here tonight, we're going to go to your neck of the woods for the first couple.
1: Let's go.
3: So hot or cold, PJ, the Washington Wizards will draft Darren Peterson at number one.
1: I tell you what, this better be cold or else I'm going to be hot. I can tell you that much. Okay. Better be cold. Look,
3: you heard the news that came out, right? That Darren Peterson is only meeting with the Washington Wizards.
1: I did. Okay. I think it's 80% they go DeBanza, 20 Peterson. So I probably think it's higher than most do.
3: Okay.
1: Let's see. BetMGM, do they have the latest?
3: They do.
1: Draft odds.
3: Yep.
1: Let me pull those up.
3: So DeBanza is the heavy favorite to go at one, and Peterson is the heavy favorite to go at two.
1: Yep, DeBanza's -450 to go number one overall. It's interesting. So DeBanza's -450 to go one. Peterson's -145 to go second overall.
3: Mm-hmm.
1: So there's not a foregone conclusion that if he doesn't go one, he doesn't go two necessarily. I think they end up going with DeBanza though. I mean, he's the perfect fit for the way that roster is constructed. But more importantly, Brandon, the Wizards just can't afford to take a guy with risk. They got to be boring. They got to take the safest. They got to go with the guy who has the highest floor. You're just not in this position. If Oklahoma City would have landed the number one pick, if Dallas would have gotten the number one pick again, if Indiana would have gotten the number one pick, any of these teams that are ready to compete next year, sure, maybe you can take the flyer and take the guy with potentially a little bit more upside, but more risk. Wizards, they don't have the luxury to do that. The fan base is so excited for the first time in a long time. You've been terrible forever. Mm. You got it. This is not the time to, even though I think Peterson could be an awesome player and he could turn out to be, I mean, he was getting Kobe comps in college.
3: Yeah.
1: He could turn out to be really good. I think they got to go Peterson. Or excuse me. I think they got to go DeBanza. So I will say cold on the Wizards drafting Peterson because I do think they go with AJ.
3: I think it's cold too. I think they go with DeBanza. But here's my question for you. And I said this repeatedly about Darren Peterson. I don't touch of him. I don't touch him if I'm in the top five. If I'm a GM in the top five and I end up with Darren Peterson, he better 100% be a hit. Otherwise, you should lose your job. Because all of the warning signs are there on Darren Peterson. All of the signs on reasons not to draft him are already there. You had a guy in Bill Self, who players love playing for, in Bill Self, at one point during the season this year with Kansas, was like, I just don't know what to say. I thought we were good. Yet, Darren Peterson's still checking himself out of games. And I understand maybe there were cramping issues and all that stuff, but it's just, there's too much there for me to take a shot on DeBanza, on Peterson in the top five. So for them to not go with DeBanza would be a huge, I mean, like, I would fire my GM while the commissioner is still at the podium if he says Darren Peterson over AJ DeBanza. So and my concern is that Peterson does fall and the Bulls do something stupid at four and grab Darren Peterson, because I will be livid if Caleb Wilson's still on the board and they draft Darren Peterson. That's my biggest fear.
1: I think for a team like the Bulls, though, getting a guy like Peterson at four is worth it.
3: No.
1: Because if he does end up just being the guy he is in college, then so be it. And you're back in the position that you've always been. But if you get a guy with that talent at four...
3: But I mean come on.
1: He's a number one pick talent.
3: Yes, but how many times do the Bulls just keep taking that guy and keep missing and keep, like, I mean, if he hits, great. If he's Derrick Rose in his first three, 4 years, great. But it, man, if he's not and you missed again, I mean, look, I've already been dealing with hell in NBA circles as a Bulls fan since Derrick Rose blew out his knees. I don't know how much more I can take as a Bulls fan. I just don't. I do not want any part of Darren Peterson. I really don't. And if the Bulls draft Darren Peterson, I think it would be another one of those things where I'm like, here we go again. Here we go again. Because Brandon, I think it's a huge miss to take Darren Peterson.
1: I feel no sympathy for you. You had the greatest basketball player of all time. You won 6 rings. I'm just trying to win 50 games in a season. The Wizards have never done that. So that'd be really cool, you know? But look, I get it. I mean, the last 25 years for Bulls fans, outside of those few Rose years, have been absolute nightmare. If you never had Jordan and you never had, I mean, we'd be talking about them as one of the worst franchises ever.
3: Yes.
1: If they didn't have that run. So I get it. It's been terrible. That was a while ago. And I'm sure those Jordan days feel like a long time ago. I think you guys are in a good spot, man. I mean, at 4, like, you're guaranteed a really, really quality player. And regardless, whether it's Wilson, Peterson, I mean, any of these guys are going to have risk. So
3: my dream scenario is they take Caleb Wilson at 4, trade back up into the first round somehow with 15 and with their 2 seconds and maybe even a next year's second round pick or whatever they've got to do to move back up and find a way to grab a cuff. I think if the Bulls do that, all of a sudden you're back in business. If you've got a cuff at the 1, Giddey at the 2, Matas at the 3, Wilson at the 4, I like what we're doing there. I really do. And I know with Trae Young going and opting out yesterday, we were talking about it, whether or not the Bulls should go get Trae Young, you know, and all this other stuff. I said I'd rather have them go get Ja Morant. If you're not going to get anybody in the draft, I'd rather go see Ja Morant and let Giddey run the point and have Ja Morant be your 2. But yeah, that's my dream scenario, though, is them to find a way back into the top of the first round and end up with a cuff as well.
1: Fair enough. Can't wait for Tuesday night. It's going to be an awesome draft. Probably the most excited I've been for an NBA draft in a long, long time.
3: It's deep.
1: So that should be a lot of fun. That it is. Mexico on the board. 1-0. They get a goal in the 50th minute from a guy named Romo. I don't think it was Tony who scored. I could be wrong. Maybe his name's Tony Romo, but I doubt it. But Romo on the board for Mexico as it is a 1-0 game. All right, Brandon, what do you got next?
3: All right, let's go to the NFL side of things in your neck of the woods. The Baltimore Ravens will win 15 games this season. Hot or cold?
1: It's a lot. It's a lot of games. I mean, I got to go cold on that. I think their win total is at 10.5. 15 is a lot.
3: Way
1: I'm a
3: over.
1: Big fan. Over 15?
3: No, way over 10.
1: Over the 10.5.
3: Yeah.
1: 10.5. You're bullish on the Ravens. I am too. I think Minter is going to be the real deal. I think he's going to get that defense in check. Derrick Henry's still, I think, got a good year ahead of him. I think Lamar's going to be really good. Offensive line's the big question. And then, you know, I'm a little nervous about the receiving room and kind of the weapons on the outside, choosing Andrews over Likely. I'll never understand that. Zay Flowers is a good receiver. He's not a true one. Bateman is very hot or cold. Really, a lot's going to depend on these two rookie wide receivers they got. I'm a big fan of Surratt out of Indiana. I think he's a heck of a player. He led the nation in touchdowns this past year. And Jacoby Lane, Lamar's never had a receiver like that, a 6'3", 6'4", big body guy that can go up and get touchdowns on the outside. So that piece is intriguing to me. The Ravens historically have not been good with drafting receivers. They've given themselves 2 cracks at it this draft to try and hit with either Surratt and Lane. So if one of those guys are able to hit, that'll be great. I'm going to go cold. I think 15 is too many. I think they probably go like 11-6, 12-5 this year. But Brandon, to be honest with you, it doesn't matter. And this is what sucks about being a Ravens fan. I can't even enjoy them going like 12-5.
3: Yeah.
1: Because it's all about January. I mean, they've had teams good enough to win a Super Bowl and they can't even get there. So we'll see. I'm glad Harbaugh is gone. I'm glad we got a fresh start. I love the Minter hire.
3: Mm-hmm.
1: But and we'll see. The AFC is wide open. I think the Broncos and the Patriots, the two teams that were in the AFC title game, are going to take a step back. I think now with Harbaugh gone, we can beat Buffalo. I think now with Harbaugh gone, we can beat Kansas City.
3: Yeah.
1: I think the Bengals will always scare me because of that offense. But I think with Minter's defense now, we can stop them a little better than we have in the past, a little more consistent in the past. I'm really intrigued to see what Ravens Steelers looks like. For so long, it's been Harbaugh and Tomlin, and you know exactly how those games are going to go. I've known exactly when the Ravens are going to win and when they're going to lose 7 minutes into those games. I just know because I've seen them my whole life. Now with those two gone, I don't know how they're going to go with Minter and McCarthy. So that's going to be intriguing. I'll go cold on 15 games. My prediction would be 11-6. But at the end of the day, and hopefully you never get to this point as a Bears fan.
3: Yeah.
1: Your team is just consistently in the playoffs every year. You can't even enjoy the regular season. It's just about what you do in the playoffs. But that's where the Ravens are at this point. And that's really all that matters.
3: Look, I know that it's any given Sunday, right? And my favorite thing about NFL preseason, NFL offseason, is just being able to look at schedules and what teams are on paper. And I got to tell you, like, if you think, because look, one of their losses that I have them at is at Buffalo, just because Lamar has not played well in Buffalo against Buffalo, 1-3 in Buffalo in his career. If they beat Buffalo in Buffalo, I think they could start out 15-0. I mean, this schedule is conducive to them. I mean, they start out with the Colts in Indy, then they got the Saints, then they get the Cowboys, which is going to be a tough opponent, but they get them in Baltimore.
1: It's in Brazil, too.
3: It's in Brazil. Brazil. Okay.
1: It's a Brazil game. Yep.
3: Either way.
1: Yep.
3: They're
1: favorite. I mean, they should win on paper.
3: A 325 game in Brazil? Wow. Yeah. Okay. All right. So, but then you get the Cowboys in Brazil. Toss up maybe. I mean, two really good teams right there. Then you get the Titans, Falcons, Browns. Then you get the Bengals at home in Baltimore. Look, I know the Bengals are going to be tough, but whenever I see divisional opponents, I always split them and I always take the home team in those games. Then you get Buffalo at Buffalo. And if you find a way to win that one, if you're right, and because they have Minter, they're finally able to beat Buffalo. After that, you have Jacksonville. You got the Chargers, who usually by you know, November in the season, they're starting to be like, who the hell are the Chargers again? And then you get the Panthers, Texans, Buccaneers, Steelers, Browns, Bengals, Steelers. Like, PJ, I got to tell you, 14-3, 15-2 is where I see the Baltimore Ravens heading into the playoffs.
1: And this is what's so fascinating about them this year. If John Harbaugh was the coach, Brandon, I just go through these games with you, and I would be like, I'm telling you, they're not going to win all those games. They're going to lose to that game. That one's going to be ugly. Like, that's just the way it is. But with Minter, I have no idea. Like, Harbaugh, they would lose at Buffalo, and they'd lose at Pittsburgh. I'd already chalk those two up as losses. I don't know what to expect out of Jesse. So it's going to be really interesting, man. 15 wins would be something. Obviously, it would be great. That'd probably mean they'd have the number one seed and that the AFC would roll through M&T Bank. But I think probably 11 or 12. But you're right, on paper, they're only underdogs in two games this season, at Cincy and at Buffalo. Those are the only two games. So they're a favorite in 15 of the 17 games. So if they win all those games as favorites, maybe they
3: those,
1: do.
3: Those are my two losses that I had, too, when I went through the schedule. At Buffalo and at Cincinnati. There we go.
1: There you go. Very good. All right, we're going to take a break. My guy Joe Malfa going to join on the other side, get you guys ready for World Cup. Mexico up 1-0 on South Korea. We've got the USA taking on the Socceroos of Australia tomorrow. Who does Joe like in that game? Some of the other matchups tomorrow. And big picture in the World Cup. We come back.
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9: 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Wyndham Clark takes control on day one at Shinnecock. He's 6-under with 2 holes remaining in the first round that was suspended because of darkness a little more than an hour ago. Clark has a 4-shot lead. He'll finish up at 8 and 9 tomorrow, starting at 6:35 a.m. Eastern. A 2-hour fog delay this morning ensured the first round would drag into tomorrow, but the second round tee times will be pushed back to only 15 minutes, so we should be back on schedule by this time tomorrow. Keith Mitchell had the ultimate Jekyll and Hyde round of even par 70. He went out in 6 over 41, came home in 6 under 29. He's the first player in U.S. Open history to shoot 40 plus on one side and 29 on another. I'm Ted Emmerich, Westwood One Sports.
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1: Welcome back, BetMGM Tonight, Westwood One Sports, PJ Glasser here with you. The final World Cup game of the day, Mexico and South Korea. Mexico up 1-0 right now in the 64th minute. And currently on the live line, Mexico is, let's see, a minus 400 favorite. South Korea is plus 2200. Thai is plus 360. So we will see how that game's end up shaking up in the final 30 minutes or so. We got U.S. taking on Australia tomorrow as well. Over in Major League Baseball right now, the Royals are up 13-6 on the Cardinals. Athletics 5-0 over the Angels. And Jose Soriano getting lit up tonight against the A's. So that's what's going on in the MLB. And Wyndham Clark leading the first round at the U.S. Open at Shinnecock. But let's talk some soccer. Welcome on my guy Joe Malfa. You can follow on X at MalfaJ98. Play-by-play for ESPN, NWSL, and the MLS as well. Joe, before we talk World Cup, getting to the U.S. game tomorrow, you were just getting out of the theater of seeing Toy Story 5, and that is where I need to start. What is your review with, obviously, I don't give anything away, no spoilers, but you had to rank it out of 10, with 10 being elite, like Toy Story 1, 2, 3 caliber. Where would you put 5?
2: That's a great way to start this, because it just brought me back to our days in the feed room at the old NBC Sports Washington when all of us in there would debate the Toy Stories. 3 for me is always the best. That's my top spot.
1: Agreed.
2: I would say this one comes in at a solid like 9.2. I think it's very different in the tone than the first three, and it's similar in tone to the fourth one, where it kind of stands on its own. There's some fun references. It's a great story. My wife never cries in movies. God love her, but she actually teared up for this one. So like, it's very heartfelt in times. It's fun. It's fast moving. It's a good time. It's up there. People are mad about so many Toy Story sequels. Until they miss on one, I'm not going to be mad, and they still haven't missed. So I'm going to keep going to see them.
1: That's what, look, 3 was probably the perfect ending, Joe, and we all kind of know it. But like you said, they're all just so good that if they want to keep making them, then who are we to say no? That's good to know, though. 9.2 on Toy Story 5. Excited to see that. Let's get into some World Cup games. Mexico and South Korea wrapping up tonight. Mexico up 1-0 right now on South Korea. Tomorrow, we have the U.S. against Australia. Joe, obviously everybody's excited now. We came into the tournament thinking, okay, the U.S. team, they'd be getting hyped the last couple major tournaments. They got all these players in Europe. But then we see that performance against Paraguay, and now all of a sudden everybody's excited to see what they'll do against Australia. Do you think they win again tomorrow? Does it kind of depend on what's up with Pulisic? Where are you on tomorrow's match?
2: Yeah, I think they still win again. It's weird for me to say that because I'm usually like super cautious and then try to temper my expectations, but maybe I'm a little overdrive because of how the Paraguay game went. But just objectively speaking, the U.S. is a better team. These teams met in a friendly about a year or so ago, maybe a little bit more than that now. It's all blurring together, but they met for a friendly. The U.S. won it 2-1 with what was basically a B or a C team, as Pochettino was still trying to kind of get a grasp for the breadth of the roster. And Australia had their A team. So it's clear that we are a better team. Now, as we've seen with Cape Verde tying Spain 0-0 and Congo tying Portugal 1-1, the better team doesn't always win the game. Stylistically, though, what Australia was able to have success with against Turkey in their win in

0: in that opening match, it's night and day from what the U.S. is going to throw at them. And I don't think Australia will be able to hit the counterattacks they hit against Turkey, because the U.S. will not allow them to breathe. We saw that in the Paraguay game. The counter press, they're all over that back line, forcing so many turnovers. It felt like the U.S. is playing with 15 guys out there. If Pulisic can't go, Malik Tillman, who was awesome in that opening game, he steps up into Pulisic's role, and they bring on either a Timmy Weah to feed the spot on the wing. They bring in Sebastian Berhalter to take the spot in the midfield. They have plenty of options, plenty of depth in a way that they didn't used to have. So it should still be a win, I think. I don't think it'll be as resounding as the Paraguay game, because just Australia is a tough team historically. Even Messi and Argentina in the round of 16 4 years ago had trouble with Australia, and it took until later on to finally break through. So I think you're looking more at like a 2-0 or a 2-1 for the U.S., not as resounding as the Paraguay game, but still a win is a win.
1: I know pre-tournament, Joe, you said it's a must for them to get out of group. Round of 16 is probably expected. Quarterfinal would be a terrific result in the tournament. After that first game against Paraguay, are you changing your thought process a little bit? It obviously all depends on the draw, and we have to wait to see what that looks like when they come out of the group stage. But after watching all these teams play a game and watching how the U.S. looked, is there a part of you now that kind of thinks maybe they could get to the semis with the right path, or are you still like a quarterfinal would be a great result for this team?
0: PJ, the heart after watching the first game and seeing the rest of the teams play is now like, oh, this is semifinals or bust. But the head is still saying it's the same thing that it was coming. And even though that first game was as exciting as it was, it's still a matter of the draw. If the U.S. ends up second in the group still, because there's a variety of ways that could still happen. If they end up second and they end up going to the quadrant of the bracket that Argentina's in and they lose to Argentina in the round of 16, it is what it is. Like that, you can't get mad at that as long as you put up a fight and you don't get blown out by six like Qatar did today against Canada. If the U.S. wins the group, though, which is where I think they are heading based on the way things stack up, and now you're talking about Belgium probably in the round of 16. People are going to look at that 5-2 defeat against Belgium in the friendly back in March. It was 1-1 at halftime before both teams made about seven changes. So it was a 1-1 game. We were right there with them. We were the better team in that first half. If it's USA-Belgium in Seattle in the round of 16, going into that game, I actually would be disappointed if the U.S. didn't at least make a quarterfinal. I would look at that as a game now that they should win, especially after Belgium came out and tie Egypt 1-1, the way both teams looked in their first games, and knowing that the U.S. played better than Belgium in that friendly back in March when the starters were all in. So yes and no is the answer to your question. If they end up in the path of the group winner and face a Belgium, I think quarterfinal is more likely and more expected, and maybe should aim a little bit higher than just around a 16. If they end up facing Argentina, that's a matchup nightmare for the U.S. Just beside the fact that Argentina is Argentina, stylistically, I won't get into the soccer nerd stuff about it. That is the worst possible matchup they could have just from an X's and O standpoint. So it still depends on the draw. But if they get the draw from winning the group, I would expect a lot more.
1: 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Give Joe a follow on X at MalfaJ98. Check him out, play-by-play ESPN, NWSL, MLS as well. Joe, you mentioned Argentina. We talked about U.S., certainly two of the most impressive performances in the opening games. England was up there. Norway scored a lot of goals against Iraq. What was the standout performance from you outside of the U.S.? What was kind of the game that you watched the team played where you were kind of like, wow, maybe this team is better than I thought, and maybe have you changing your opinion on them after just one game?
0: Yeah, this is going to sound odd because the team I'm going to tell you is maybe the favorite, but France, honestly. I think coming in, there's this big question if it's chalk, and I expect it to be chalk on this side of the bracket. It's going to be a Spain-France semifinal. And I think just based on podcasts I was listening to, consuming on TV, reading articles, there seemed to be this prevailing thought that a changing of the guard was going to happen. France made each of the last two finals. People are saying, three is too many. You're not going to make a third in a row. It's Spain's time with Lamine Yamal and the group that they've amassed. Spain goes out and lays an egg and ties 0-0 against Cape Verde, which is its own thing. And I'm not writing them off at all. Don't forget 2022, Argentina lost their opening match 2-1 against Saudi Arabia against all odds. So I'm not writing Spain off. But there was this prevailing thought that people started fading France. And My thought was, why? If you look at the roster, it's just, why? Do not do that. And then the first half was very underwhelming against Senegal, but the gear they kicked it into in that second half, if France plays the rest of the tournament like they played in the second half of the Senegal game, there is nobody that can touch them. Even Spain on their best day, Brazil on their best day, Argentina on their best day. If France plays like the second half against Senegal, they will walk through the tournament. And I hate to answer your question with picking a favorite, but in a World Cup that coming in, everybody thought was the most open it's ever been. And I still think it is, because as much as France look great in that second half, I don't think they can do that time and time and time again until they prove me wrong. For as open of a World Cup as people thought this was, for France to look like that in the second half, it might just turn it completely on its head and just be a walk for them to the final.
1: Joe, you and I are big college basketball fans, and as you know, a lot of times when we're handicapping March Madness, a lot of people are, we look at just that guy that can put a team on his back, right? It was Walter Clayton a couple years from Florida. A lot of people thought it was Acuff this year for Arkansas. Who would be the soccer equivalent to that? You said that you think France at their best is probably the best team. Is Mbappe that guy? Is it still Messi after the performance we saw? Is it Harry Kane? Is it Lamine Yamal? Like, who is that dude in this tournament? Because we've pretty much seen all the big names kind of show up in the first game. Who would be the guy that you think that you would trust the most to kind of put their team on his back and will him to multiple wins or maybe even a World Cup championship?
0: Yeah, it's Harry Kane. And I think obviously people will get caught up in Messi and the hat trick he had. Algeria is a weaker opponent. It's still an impressive performance. You can't take a thing away from it, especially at his age. But Harry Kane just feels like on a different level right now. The mentality he's in, he had it for Bayern as well. He put up a historic season in terms of goals and the assists. But there was also a moment that stuck out to me in that Croatia game. Harry Kane dropped all the way between the center backs and was defending. He is a dog. He does more than just the goals and the assists. He is all over the place, and he can put the team on his back. If they're winning 1-0 in a game and there's 15 minutes left, you're not going to see him up top trying to score a goal. You're going to see him back there defending the box with everybody. He just does whatever is necessary, and ironically, it's actually a role that Mauricio Pochettino, the U.S. head coach, designed for him when they were together at Tottenham. He had never played that way before, and he has just taken it to a different level now in terms of that defense first to lead to his own attack and embracing the fitness aspect of things. So if he ends up just driving through the tournament and carrying England, you can thank the United States Mauricio Pochettino for doing that.
1: Joe, are you kind of in the same line of thinking with everybody when it comes to Ronaldo and Portugal, that they're almost better off with him coming off the bench in these games? Do you think Roberto Martinez in Portugal makes a change at this point? What are your thoughts on Portugal moving forward? Because obviously the team is super talented, but at this point it does feel like Ronaldo's definitely hurting them to an extent, trying to play the full 90 and not just coming off the bench.
0: Honestly, and this might be a step too far, maybe not, I wouldn't even have him as a top guy off the bench. He was that bad. He was that much of an irrelevant statue in the game. And in the whole Ronaldo-Messi debate, you can put that aside. I take nothing away from everything he's done in his career. He is probably number two all-time behind Messi. If you want to debate him and Pelé and get into that deeper debate, fine, whatever. Messi's number one, then Ronaldo's right there. Take nothing away from what he's done in his prime. He's 40 years old. He's not what he was 5-10 years ago. And we all saw it out there the other day. He actively hurt them. And it's not just his physical limitations. He's also rusty. He's had some just horrific lowlights of misses for his club team and even in that game where he's cutting in front of other players and missing the target. But the biggest thing that stood out to me, he's just such a shadow cast over the team. There were so many plays where a player picks the wrong pass because they feel like they have to kneel to him and look his way. So it has a domino effect to where everybody else plays down a level because they're revolving around him, and he becomes a black hole in that way. So if you need a goal desperately, bring him on. He could find something maybe, but he wouldn't even be the first guy off the bench for me. And quite frankly, like I think Portugal without him is a team that could win this tournament. With him, I don't think they get past the quarterfinal.
1: Man, that's crazy to say. I don't disagree with you. We'll be interested to see what Portugal does moving forward. U.S. is obviously in action tomorrow. Brazil is also going to be in action, Joe. Talking to you, I know you were high on Brazil coming into the tournament. They drew against Morocco, and now a lot of people are kind of off Brazil when Yeah, Morocco is a really quality team. They made it to the semifinals. Like, it's not really a shock that that game ended in a draw. Was there something that you saw, though, in Brazil that maybe makes you change your mind? Or do you more just draw that up to first game of the tournament and Morocco is a really good team and you think Brazil will be fine moving forward?
0: Yeah, I think they're fine. There was no part of that game that led me off my conviction as far as picking them as the winner, which I did, and I got them at plus 900. I was happy about that number. I think that was probably the toughest possible draw any team had for their first game in the tournament. If you look at the world rankings, Brazil 6 and Morocco is 7. So not only is it a team that made the semifinal 4 years ago, it's a team that's gotten better since then. It's now number 7 in the world. And after about the 30-minute mark, Brazil was far better of the two sides. They looked the more likely of the two. If there was going to be another goal in that game, it was going to be a Brazil goal. And the goal they conceded early on, it was just one defensive breakdown, one mental lapse that as the tournament goes on, you clean up with, again, Argentina in 2022 being the perfect example of that. They lost that opening game to Saudi Arabia, a couple mental mistakes. They never fell victim to that again going forward. If there's a concern, it's more so, you know, Carlo Ancelotti maybe having some issues with certain players behind the scenes. I think the game the other day against Morocco was screaming for the young, talented teenager Endrick to come out and impact the game up top, and he didn't put him in, and he has played him sparingly. He's a bit of a divisive figure because of his attitude as such a young kid. He maybe thinks he's a little bit better than he is, but he is still fantastic. So without knowing the behind the scenes and how certain guys are viewed, maybe that's something that could trip them up, but from a playing standpoint, from what my eyes saw the other day, there's no concern. They played one of the other best teams that is also capable of making a semifinal, and they should walk over Scotland and Haiti these next two games by probably 3 or 4 goals each. So I wouldn't be concerned. I think people will flip the switch back to believing in Brazil if they come out and put in a couple goals.
1: Joe, we got a couple minutes left. I'll leave you with this. Hypothetically, if you could see any match in this tournament, you could have any two teams play each other, what would be the game that you would most want to see?
0: Oh, that's a great question. Doing my bracket and filling it out, there was a couple that I looked at and I was like, oh, I hope this happens. And just knowing the way the brackets lie, there's a few all-time rivalries that can happen. Argentina-Brazil can be a semifinal. Portugal and Spain can meet pretty early on if Portugal ends up not winning the group, or they can meet in a quarterfinal. So there's a lot of those like historic rivalries. If there's one, and it's a super long shot, there's a way the U.S. and Mexico can meet in a semifinal. If those two can meet in a semifinal in a home World Cup, that would be the most entertaining crowd and soccer match of all time. Now, as far as things on the bracket that are more realistic to happen, I'll keep Mexico in the equation. If it's chalk, if Mexico holds on these next 10 minutes and they win their group, assuming England wins their group after beating Croatia and they have Ghana and Panama left, round of 16, England, Mexico, Estadio Azteca, Mexico City. That place is going to be a madhouse, and it is going to be maybe stylistically with the way those two teams play, that could be a 4-3 goal fest at altitude in that environment with an all-time, you know, historic team like England, an all-time historic team like Mexico. That's one that can and probably will happen. I would be surprised if that game doesn't happen. Being there as a fan would be awesome.
1: Be unbelievable. Joe, I saw there was a scenario where maybe the U.S. could play England on July 4th, which would
0: that
1: be
0: it's not
1: unbelievable.
0: Gonna happen because the U.S. has to end up in third now, unfortunately, but that would be awesome.
1: Oh, my God. Yeah, it's so fun to think about all these hypotheticals that we'll get. Obviously, we won't know the knockout stage until we get the bracket, but going to enjoy all these group stage games. Joe, always great talking to you, pal. Give Joe a follow on X at MalphaJ98. As the great Woody and Tom Hanks from Toy Story would say, so long, partner. I'll talk to you next time.
0: Hey, there's plenty of tournament left. Have me back. I'm happy to be on.
1: Absolutely. Great stuff from Joe. Again, play-by-play, ESPN, NWSL, MLS. Great talking soccer. We wrap up the show next here. BetMGM tonight, Westwood One Sports.
2: The U.S. men's national team looks to go 2-0 in group play when they take on Australia. Can the Americans win two games in group play for the first time since the original World Cup nearly a century ago? We'll find out Friday. Westwood One Sports.
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1: I can feel South Korea scoring a goal right now. That'd be really nice if they did. To make it 1-1, we cash both teams to score. We cash the draw. We were so close. We were so close. BetMGM Tonight. PJ Glasser here with you. We're wrapping up the show. Thanks again to my guy Joe Malfa for joining, talking some World Cup. We got the U.S. in action tomorrow against Australia. They call themselves the Socceroos, which is just so elite. They weren't playing the U.S. I'm going to root for them in every game that they don't play the U.S. because their name is the Socceroos. That's just spectacular. They won their first game 2-0 against Turkey. Maybe we get some goals tomorrow. Both back lines a little shaky. Both teams show the ability to score. So that could be a fun game tomorrow. I just hope the U.S. plays well, man. You know, like if they come out tomorrow, they lose, or it's like a 0-0 draw. It'd just be so deflating after what a performance.
2: We suck again.
1: I mean, seriously, perfect clip, Brandon, to play. It's just like it almost stinks that was like the first game that they played, because our expectations coming in, like we know we're not going to win it. We're not getting to the semis. But then they do that. I mean, they go out, they win 4-1. They look insane. They're scoring world-class goals against a Paraguay defense that's as legit. And then you're watching like all these other countries play. Portugal's tying the Democratic Republic of Congo. Spain can't even score against Cape Verde, whose goalie was fantastic in that game. But there have been a lot of surprising results in this tournament. And like Messi, unbelievable. Argentina looked good. France looked great, as we were talking about with Joe. England, to me, biggest takeaway in this first round. And what a difference making. I didn't realize how much of a difference a coach makes in soccer until I watched England play the other day against Croatia. Because under Gareth Southgate, their former manager, every England game was like, let's win 1-0. Let's win 2-1. Dude, you have like the top attackers in the Premier League. Joe just told you, if there's a guy that can carry you in this tournament, it's Harry Kane. And they're trying to win every game 1-0. They're trying to have Harry Kane play defense. Would you have Darius Akof play defense, or would you try and let him go score?
3: Peach, I got a question for you.
1: So, go ahead.
3: You mentioned Spain beating Cape Verde. If Cape Verde was one of the answers on Geo Sports today, what's the percent chance you could locate it?
1: It's a fantastic question. I'm putting the over-under at probably 2,000 miles. And I would take the over. I have zero clue. And the amount of people that looked up where Cape Verde was during that match, after that match, I was not one of them. I don't
3: Me
1: know
3: neither.
1: If you were.
3: No.
1: Monty, I don't know if you were. Brandon, zero chance. Monty, any chance you could get close to Cape Verde? Like in Geo Sports, like, do you think you could get within like 1,000 miles, you know, like get within 500? Like, do you feel like you have a pretty good grasp of where Cape Verde is?
4: I have no idea.
3: Is it near the Virgin Islands? Is it like I, you know, I'm looking this up right now, real time.
1: I was going to say, now we got to look it up.
3: Where
1: and
3: is
1: I'm
3: Cape
1: sure there
3: Verde?
1: Are people right now driving around listening that know exactly where it is.
3: Probably screaming
1: off the coast
3: at
1: West
3: us.
1: Africa.
3: Okay.
1: Yeah. Off the coast.
3: In the Central Atlantic Ocean. Officially known as Cabo Verde. Huh.
1: Man, good for them. Tie in Spain.
4: We should probably do a show from there one day.
3: I agree.
4: Be a nice little trip.
3: Yeah.
1: I'm down.
3: Sure, Mitch should authorize.
1: We can ask him where. We can ask him where we are. We're like, we don't know. They just, you know, put us on a plane, blindfolded. Tell us where we are. We'll pull up the Sports Geo game and say, tell us if they, in the future, when they say, who was the team that played Spain to a 0-0 draw in their first ever World Cup game? We want to know where to be able to point to on a map. So Good question, Brandon. And I'm glad we looked that up, because I would not have done that. Until maybe their next match, potentially, and I'm sitting on the couch and then I pull it up. But we'll see. Do you think the U.S. win tomorrow? Yes or no?
3: Yeah. I mean, I'm an American, so yeah, I always think the U.S. is going to win till they don't.
1: There you go. I hope so, man. Again, just hoping they play well. The other game was so exciting. Hopefully tomorrow is as well. For Brandon Coves, Michael Montgomery, Brad Evans, I'm PJ Glasser. This has been BetMGM Tonight. Westwood One Sports. Have a great rest of your night.
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0: on Sports Night. Here's Josh Graham.
1: Given that this show is based in the United States of America, let's start by tipping our caps to our neighbors to the north and south. Mexico just survived a 1-0 thriller against South Korea and Guadalajara, winning Group A, while Canada essentially locked up a spot in the knockout round as well. They get their first ever World Cup win, 4 points in their group, a 6-0 rout of Qatar. But rather than delve deeply into the world's game right off the rip, let's focus on America's Open and golf. Despite being the tournament's overwhelming favorite, this isn't going to be Scottie Scheffler's week. Not at Shinnecock Hills, not in the U.S. Open, and you shouldn't be all that surprised by this. The U.S. Open has been by far Scottie Scheffler's worst major tournament. By far. In his 28 prior championship starts, Scottie has finished outside the top 25 just 5 times. First off, that's insane. That's why he's the best player in the world. 28 championship starts, only 5 times you finish outside the top 25. The problem is, 4 of those 5 times were in the U.S. Open, including 2 missed cuts. Today wasn't a good start for Scottie, especially for his exceptional standard. After parring the difficult 7th, he doubled on 8. He needed a birdie on the par 3 17th just to save a 2-over 72 for the day. And here's the sobering reality as well. As tough as Shinnecock Hills is, today, might have been the easiest that the course is going to play all week long. Here was the Golf Channel's Rex Hoggard on Westwood One Sports, more specifically Jim Rome, earlier saying just this.
2: It's as easy as it's going to play, Jim. And I know that's tough to say when you hear a player like Rory McIlroy, who shot 1-under, said he would have taken that at the beginning of the day. And keep in mind, the last 2 times the USGA was here for the U.S. Open, the last time being 2018, it did not go well. As a matter of fact, you could argue that they lost the golf course, whatever that means. So this time around, today's forecast called for winds that gusted to 40 miles an hour. So they erred on the side of caution.
1: It was the slowest greens since the mid-90s, and Scottie Scheffler shot 2-over for today. While Scottie is on the doorstep of the career Grand Slam, undoubtedly the biggest story at Shinnecock Hills this week, perhaps a lesson could be taken from Rory McIlroy's recent pursuits of that achievement. Rory, last year at Augusta, became the 6th player in the history of golf to win the career Grand Slam. Rory, if you remember, won 3 of the first 4 majors by the time he was 25 years old. The problem was, he didn't get that elusive green jacket until he was 35 years old. A full decade plus later, during that stretch, by the way, didn't win any major championships. He won the 3rd of those 4 majors in 2014, no major championships from 2015 through 2024, had some collapses in there as well, most notably in the U.S. Open 2 years ago at Pinehurst number 2. So while Scottie can earn the career slam by the time his 30th birthday hits next Tuesday, that should not be the expectation, especially since he's gone 13 starts without a win, hasn't won this year. The 3rd longest drought of his career. The reality is that his game isn't in the best place right now. When Scottie was at his best last year and the year before that, he was automatic. He was like a robot. He's not going to be fazed by pressure, and you just knew exactly where it was going to go. His iron play, his putter right now, it's far from what it had been when Scottie was the most dominant force in golf, probably since Tiger Woods in his prime. Not an exaggeration to say. So, Scottie Scheffler, this is not going to be his week. So, who actually does win this tournament? Well, following with the theme of this rant, you should expect one of the past U.S. Open champs to probably win the U.S. Open. Because when you look at the scoreboard, look at the leaderboard, pardon, just players that are ranked tied for ninth or better. Let's count them up. How many of these guys are former U.S. Open champions? Well, there's Wyndham Clark, who right now has the 6-under par, 4-shot lead over the rest of the fields. Oh, well, there's Matt Fitzpatrick. He won it in 2022. Oh, there's Dustin Johnson. It's been a minute since he's won, but he's a major champion. Gary Woodland is at 2-under as well. He won it in 2019. John Rahm, he's won a U.S. Open. Rory McIlroy, of course, has won a U.S. Open. Bryson DeChambeau was the one to beat Rory McIlroy 2 years ago. So to add that up, that's Rahm, Woodland, Johnson, Fitzpatrick, Wyndham Clark. Huh. That's what? DeChambeau, McIlroy? That's seven. Seven former U.S. Open champs who right now are tied for ninth or better in this tournament. Those are the players you should expect to win this tournament, because the USGA, given what they do and the type of tournaments they pick or the courses they pick, they generally have a type who wins these tourneys. And Scottie Scheffler has shown us, up until this point, as great as he is, the US Open isn't exactly his type. This is a question we're asking. Generally speaking, perhaps it's something we could talk about throughout today's show. By the way, this is Westwood One Sports Night. My name is Josh Graham. Denton Day is the producer of this program. We've got Oliver Popular taking your calls at 310-840-4910. And perhaps you can answer this question for us. What is better for Major League Baseball? That the minor leagues are the primary developmental arm for the sport? Or if that is college baseball? What, hypothetically, is better for Major League Baseball? Because that's been the debate today, with a proposal made by MLB towards the PA that, kind of like enforcing a salary cap, isn't super popular, but has been proposed in terms of its amateur entry rules. 310-840-4910. It's a strange place to be when you look at proposals that billionaire owners are making in a labor dispute and you side with them over the players. That's a strange place to be. Honestly, don't know how to feel about that. But they like their proposal that included salary cap more than what the players put out. Seems the players are being more rigid than owners are. And honestly, in terms of the good for Major League Baseball, today's proposal on the amateur entry rules, it's a net positive for Major League Baseball and for the sport in general if it were to pass. It would be a significant win for college baseball. It would be an impactful blow to the minor leagues. Now, getting into, if you haven't been following, the details of it today. Just like we see in football and in basketball, this proposal would set into motion that college is the primary developmental arm for Major League Baseball. Just like we see with college football to the NFL, college basketball to the NBA. It would prohibit players from coming straight out of high school into the minor league ranks. Now, there are still some independent paths you could take, but being part of major league organizations, you won't be allowed to do that straight out of high school anymore. Rather than playing in college baseball for 3 years, which is the rule right now, or being 3 years removed from high school is the rule, it would be 2 years. So that's the compromise there. Hey, you got to go to college, but it's not, essentially you got to go to college, but it's not for 3 years, it's now for 2 years. But this is huge for college. See, for example, remember the hype that Bryce Harper had out of high school? It's on the cover of Sports Illustrated. And while we're going down the Washington path, the year before that, Steven Strasburg, or a couple years before he arrived at San Diego State, people started talking about him. Imagine if those guys were able to go into Major League Baseball right away. Or how about Bobby Witt Jr.? Or maybe a better example because he's straight out of high school. How about Jackson Holliday or his brother Ethan Holliday? Those guys being able to jump right into college baseball and become stars rather than disappearing playing for the Winston-Salem Dash. Using that example because that's where my home is. Season ticket holder used to be. Shout out to the Dash and to the Greensboro Grasshoppers. There's no question that this news would hurt minor league baseball. If this were to pass, we've already seen a ton of retraction of the minors in recent years. A big reason for that, fewer rounds in the draft year after year. It went from 50 rounds to 40 rounds in 2012. In 2021, it went from 40 to 20. This proposal would have the draft go from 20 rounds to 12. Fewer draft picks means fewer players to pay, which means you don't need to have as many teams, feasibly, in minor league baseball. There's no question that this is a cost-saving measure for MLB owners. Call a spade a spade. And you might be looking to find cost-saving measures ahead of an ugly labor fight that's coming up ahead this winter. But with fewer minor league teams, it does present a smaller runway to get star players from college that develop some name recognition, having success perhaps in Omaha and in the College World Series, getting them to the bigs. So again, the question we're asking, is this good for baseball at large? Is it good that you kneecap minor league baseball while strengthening the college games by having more of the stars right out of high school essentially have to participate in college baseball for a couple of years? With respect to the minor league teams, every one of the minor league games are glorified exhibitions. Love minor league baseball. Love going to games. Honestly, we do. But there are no stakes attached to a minor league baseball game. Not today, not ever. Which means there's no scenario there would be national appeal to watch minor league games or talk about a minor league result on a microphone such as this one. College baseball, meanwhile, does have a following because college fan bases are super passionate. So what else are they going to follow when basketball season ends? Oh, no, you follow your college baseball team. That's what you do. And especially when you get to the NCAA baseball tournament and regionals and the College World Series, there is great potential with college baseball for this sport to grow in popularity, and you can add to the popularity of it by having better prospects play in it. And it's great for Major League Baseball to have these massive stars develop before they ever step foot on a professional field, whether it's in the minors or Major League Baseball. That is a good thing. That is something the NFL has understood for a very long time, that healthy college football is good for the NFL. Why? Because you already know who Fernando Mendoza is. He's a household name before he ever steps foot in the Raiders organization. And that creates interest, that sells. And there's possibility for that in college baseball that, if anyone's being honest, you just don't get with the minor leagues. But again, we'll pose the question to you. What's better for Major League Baseball? Let's assume that this is something that you get to choose unilaterally, passes or not. That the minor leagues are primarily the developmental arm for the sport, or college baseball is. 310-840-4910 if you want in. The Canyon of Heroes is top of mind. The New York Knicks had an epic victory parade today. 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
0: The U.S. men's national team looks to go 2-0 in group play when they take on Australia. Can the Americans win two games in group play for the first time since the original World Cup nearly a century ago? We'll find out tomorrow. Westwood One Sports.
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1: Getting to some World Cup results today. Second group stage matches taking place. The Mexico match, insane. Mexico winning Group A, routing South Africa in the debut, their opener in Mexico City. Tonight in Guadalajara, goaltending, the obvious difference. The singular goal, it was a disastrous goaltending mistake by South Korea, and then maybe the best two saves we've seen this tournament by Mexico to seal it. Meanwhile, a historic day in Canada, first ever World Cup win. They do so in emphatic fashion, a 6-0 rout of Qatar. That matches the largest margin a World Cup host has ever won a World Cup match. The other examples were 1934 and 1950. Jonathan David was the central storyline. He booked a hat-trick. Because of the goal margin, plus 6 here, and the fact it booked a draw in their opening match, the Canadians, they should be solidly through to the knockout stages. So, good for Canada. Elsewhere in World Cup play, Switzerland belted Bosnia 4-1. The Czechs tied South Africa 1-1. And the U.S. provided an update on Christian Pulisic today, which we'll get to in a little bit less than 20 minutes when we transition conversation to American soccer. The United States in Seattle has Australia Friday afternoon, 3 p.m. Eastern time. Let's talk about the New York Knicks. Some thought that this was a sight we would never see. The canyon of heroes and on the floats, the New York basketball Knicks. And there are so many things, Denton, that we could get to from this. Tried to narrow it down. Three highlights from the Knicks victory parade today. Narrowing it down to three. And it's going to be hard to top this one. Tyler Kolek being confused for a fan, frisked by police, nearly thrown out of the parade,

0: happen in the parade. Also, as a runner-up, Jose Alvarado at the top of his lungs, maybe the most New York thing that happened at the parade today, was Jose Alvarado singing at the top of his lungs 50 Cent's Many Men, as you do. Next highlight, Mike Brown, the head coach, refusing, vehemently refusing to stop singing Who Let the Dogs Out. When he walked off the float, fans started chanting it at him. So, of course, when he took the podium, he had to do this.
1: Let's go one time. Who let the dogs out? Who let the dogs out? I love you, New York.
0: It's unbelievable. Just one time. You mean for the 17th time? You just did it on Fallon a few days ago. One time, New York. One time. That song came out more than a century ago, or a quarter century ago. A century ago would be wild. What kind of bangers do you think we could pull from the Roaring Twenties? See if D-Day or Oliver has any of that in the computer. Hey, let's fire up some hits from a... We're going to go do... What's the dance from the 20s? The tango? Is that Roaring Twenties? Is that what we were doing? I don't know. Find some of the hits. It does feel like a 100-year-old song, in a sense. Oliver, can you tell me who sings Who Let the Dogs Out? Because I don't think you were alive when Who Let the Dogs Out was released in 2000.
2: I was not. I was born in 2002, and I have... no clue who sings it.
0: D-Day.
3: It's the Baja Men, and apparently now Mike Brown.
0: Mike Brown. Get them collab, anybody? Remix! Mike Brown and the Baja Men. See, that's all. Mike Brown is 56 years old. The Baja Men put out Who Let the Dogs Out when he was 30. Honestly, the biggest opponent to this collab happening might be the King of New York, that being Jalen Brunson, who was not even 4 years old when that song dropped. Here was Jalen Brunson sharing his displeasure with all of this.
4: I don't know how many times I told Mike to stop doing that. Sorry.
0: Yeah. That sounds about right. Oh, shoot! We have exclusive sound of Jalen Brunson reacting to Mike Brown the one time, or the second or third time he forgot to use a timeout at the end of game situation versus Atlanta. Just play that one more time for me, please. Thank you.
4: I don't know how many times I told Mike to stop doing that. Sorry.
0: Remember when we ripped Mike Brown during the playoffs? But then again, it was an NBC graphics issue when we thought he had a timeout that he didn't actually have, and then he could have used the use it or lose it timeout, but didn't. The NBA playoffs, they last a minute. So Mike Brown refusing to stop singing Who Let the Dogs Out, that's certainly a highlight. But D-Day could not limit this to just one singular activity. The third highlight from the Knicks parade. We have Mike Brown. We have Tyler Kolek. The real stars of the victory parade were the New York basketball fans themselves. Knicks fans doing wildly reckless things. And this list here just have narrowed down to three. But please, D-Day, please, Oliver, please, you in the audience, 310-840-4910. If you were at this parade, I'd love to hear from you. If you were at the Knicks parade, would love to hear from you. But these are the three things on my algorithm, on my social media, that I saw as the craziest things that Knicks fans did. the twerking lady

0: on a light post that then got into a fight with another lady. Did you see this video, D-Day? The reason I ask, I'm hesitant to bring it up because isn't it one of those that you see and you immediately wonder if it's a bit, if it's real?
1: Oh, no, I knew that was real. I've seen mad people twerking before, and there you can't act. That's not a, there's no bit there.
0: No bit. That's just New Yorkers being New Yorkers and twerkers getting agitated. Or, you know, someone getting agitated with said twerker. So that was the first thing, probably. Shout out to whoever placed a massive Chick-fil-A delivery order in the middle of the parade. You see the poor Chick-fil-A delivery people, and it's not, D-Day, them holding a Chick-fil-A bag. It's not like a singular bag. They've got the black insulated bag. The black insulated box, so to speak. Meaning a lot of chicken was ordered here. And they're just walking with this massive insulated cooler amidst the throngs of fans asking out loud, who placed this Chick-fil-A order? Because, don't know, honestly, because we were on so late last night, what time the parade started. When I woke up, I started seeing some of these clips. I can imagine, in order to get an ample, pristine spot in line at the victory parade, you got to be out there pretty early. So if you're trying to order some breakfast, or if you're you might get out there before the Chick-fil-A is open. You know, and all right, we'll get the spot, and then at this time, we're going to place a massive order. We're all going to chip in on Venmo. That's what we're going to do. So, shout out to whoever placed a massive Chick-fil-A delivery order amidst the Knicks victory parade. But this one might take the cake, honestly. All of these are really good. Knick fans doing reckless, wild things at the parade. How about the fan that tried to pull off a Squints Wendy peppercorn move? If you're unaware, if you're uninitiated, a guy receiving medical care, down on his back, getting, what do we call it? Like, mouth-to-mouth treatment. And then resuscitated trying to kiss the lady that's helping him. She, much like Wendy Peppercorn, was not a fan of this, it seemed. But Knick fans are going to be Knick fans, is the takeaway to have from today's parade. Is there anything I missed, D-Day, or did I cover most of it?
1: Now, you covered the big things. I would also add that my favorite element of the parade and just this whole, like, championship celebratory run is that, like, the greatest dude is Karl Anthony Towns. Like, yeah. He's just having the most fun all the time and is just the happiest human being in the world. He's been the butt of the joke. I've made him the butt of the joke for a long time. But, meow. Like, man, Big Purr is living it up.
0: I thought you were going to say Alicia Keys was the highlight of the parade. Bold decision to go Alicia Keys, because the elephant in the room is Jay-Z not a Knick fan. I mean, the Nets. Well,
1: you famously Brooklyn.
0: Yeah, yeah.
1: They do have a team position, as much as they forget it sometimes.
0: In that position, you got to... I think Billy Joel is the first call. Do you think Alicia Keys was the first call? Or did they call Billy Joel first? They had the piano already there. They're like, all right, let's ask Billy first and then Alicia.
1: Well, why would they ask Billy Joel over Alicia Keys?
0: I think there's a pecking order here. And I think going famous New York recently, State of Mind?
1: I mean, Empire State of Mind, they literally play it nonstop at Times Square. Like, literally,
0: that might
1: I stayed
0: be true.
1: There and it was nonstop.
0: But let's not forget, Empire State of Mind is a play off the song New York State of Mind. Just saying, for comparing the songs, well, that one, and also you don't have Jay-Z. I would agree with you if it was Jay-Z who was there with Alicia Keys, but these are considerations you have to have. So your opinion is that they Alicia was the call,
1: yeah,
0: and that Billy Joel was not.
1: They adopted that as the song.
0: Understood. Did appreciate that they used Empire State of Mind on the Nike ad. The Nike ad right after they won the championship. 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Is Christian Pulisic going to go for the U.S. tomorrow? We'll read into the manager's comments, and if you haven't heard him, we'll play him for you, and we'll discuss how his potential absence might impact the way the Americans play against the Australians next on Westwood One Sports Night.
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0: 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Here's Josh Graham.
1: This will be fun. The United States faces Australia tomorrow at 3 p.m. Eastern Time in Seattle. On Westwood One Sports Night tomorrow night, JP Della Camera is going to join the show. Long time U.S. soccer announcer helping us break down what we see. And now, here's the takeaway. This is the storyline going into the United States' second match at the World Cup. The men's national team has a chance to send a message that it truly is a new day for U.S. soccer. That it's truly a new day for this federation. Because as we sit right now, it's fair to have your reservations. You still can have a healthy amount of skepticism. You can dismiss last week's demolition of Paraguay by simply saying, well, it's just Paraguay. The U.S. is a host country. They generally give you a softball right out of the gate. You should whack Paraguay. You can also say, Josh, it's a singular result. We have a much larger sample size of mediocrity watching U.S. soccer that we're going to be guarded here. And it's a lot more convenient to lean on that larger sample than believing based on this one, albeit outstanding, one singular performance. Also, the United States' best player, Christian Pulisic, his status is very much up in the air. After Pulisic practiced by himself on the side today, here was the update that manager Mauricio Pochettino gave.
2: We'll see. I think at the moment we'll see if he's not available for tomorrow, will be available for the next game. But I think he's doing a massive effort trying to be ready. When this type of thing happens, always is painful, but I think Christian is strong and with great mentality, and is doing a fantastic effort to try to be ready as soon as possible.
1: So those are the reasons to be skeptical and to have reservations. However, if the Americans beat Australia, dream all you want. Dream you can win the whole damn thing. We won't stop you. We won't hold you back. If you beat Australia tomorrow, dream as much as you like. And if you do it without Christian Pulisic, holy cow. Do you know the last time the United States won two group stage matches? The answer is never. It's never happened. The United States has never won two group stage matches. If they beat Australia, obviously it'll be two wins. But they would also clinch their group as well, because Australia, last week, upset Turkey. If you start 2-0, and you win your group, and you're playing in your home country, why wouldn't you believe? After all, what other takeaway should we have from the first 5.5 months of this calendar year other than anything is possible? Indiana won a football title. The Big Ten, which hasn't had a men's or women's basketball championship since the calendar year 2000, won on the women's side on a Sunday, and then on the men's side the very next day with UCLA and Michigan cutting down nets. Sam Darnold won a Super Bowl in a rout. The New York Knicks won the NBA Finals. You telling me it's impossible for the United States to win a World Cup when all of those things have happened this year? if the United States beats Australia, dream as much as you like. Dream as big as you want to dream. Now, just as much of a story as the United States, the sheer result is. Do you win? Do you lose? Do you draw? Style of play is going to be just as important here. Unlike past American teams, what was noteworthy from the Pochettino squad in against Paraguay, the United States didn't sit back. They were aggressive in the opposing end. Not a counterpunching team, taking the fight to the opposition. In the past, as a means to mask talent disparity, they would sit back and they would rely on counterpunching. It was a conservative approach, not what we saw a week ago. If Christian Pulisic doesn't play, if you're facing better competition than Paraguay, does Mauricio Pochettino still choose to play that style? Will they continue to do that as the competition gets better? That's going to be a central storyline with all of this as well. Make sure if you haven't already, you're subscribed to the podcast, searching Westwood One Sports Night, Apple Podcasts, Spotify. Those are the two primary ways you can find us. The YouTube channel is another way. It's how you can watch the show in addition to listening to it. We're on X, streaming the show video-wise at Josh Graham Show. However, and wherever you listen or watch, we greatly appreciate that. Got to get this in before it's too late, D-Day. Happy anniversary to my wife and I here. It is my 4-year wedding anniversary, and here is something I love about my wife more than almost anything else. Do you know how many social media posts I have posted about this on X or Facebook or Instagram or Threads or whatever? And the same thing for my wife. The combined total, zero. And it's completely cool. And it's okay. She isn't really on social media. She doesn't see the mean comments or the good comments for that matter. And it is a favorite feature. There's no pressure on her birthday or on an anniversary to have to, oh no, if I don't send this post out telling people how happy we are, well, I'm going to hear about it later tonight. I don't know. D-Day is... is this something I should be happy about? Because I am, admittedly.
3: I mean, yeah, if it makes you happy and makes her happy, then yeah, you should be happy about it.
1: Yeah, just not caring about the social media piece of it. We both met our wives off dating apps, works out well. And I got married 4 years ago. How long have you been married again, Denton? You've been married for a long time?
3: A little over a year.
1: Short time. Oh, well, congratulations on your recent 1-year anniversary. That's very exciting stuff. At this point, the anniversary celebration is, let's go to Chick-fil-A. Let's go to Chick-fil-A, which is a weekly staple already. Go there with our son, so that way we can get like a kid's order and eat secretly half of it for ourselves, because he's only going to have a few bites of it. That is right now the secret trick that we have as of right now. But anyway, I am a handwritten note person, and also somebody that will use a platform such as this one to brag about my wife and to celebrate anniversaries. No, just the social media post. Maybe this is just the insecurity in me coming out a little bit. I always feel that the more you post about how happy you are and how happy things are, maybe there's, it's not as good as it seems. Maybe it's not. I don't know. Just speculating, just spitballing here. Getting to Major League Baseball since we have the time here. This is not as fun. This isn't nearly as fun as an anniversary. Injuries were the story in Major League Baseball today. Mike Trout put on the injured list with a hamstring injury. And here's a list of three guys that left games with apparent or left games today with apparent injuries. Noteworthy players. Jazz Chisholm took a foul ball to the groin in New York. Royal star Bobby Witt Jr. left a game on a sliding play. Orioles catcher Adley Rutschman was hit in the head running the first on a fielder's choice, removed from the game. So there's some concern there. And we had a couple of surgeries as well. Phillies outfielder Adolis Garcia, he's out for the rest of the year because of a lat injury. And let's buckle up for this one, boys and girls. Brewers pitcher Quinn Priester, probably butchered that. Apologies to Quinn. He's going to undergo thoracic outlet decompression surgery. Don't know what that is, but it doesn't sound good. So, in Major League Baseball today, sadly, it's, air quote, one of those days, as the biggest stories that we have are, unfortunately, players going down. And players potentially being traded. We're still a month and change away from the deadline, and yet we have Byron Buxton and Tarik Skubal being talked about as potential trade options. You know it's not a great day for the sport when the central headlines are guys are hurt, guys might be traded in a month, and there's an update on the labor dispute involving amateur entry rules. Needed somebody to have a great day in baseball today, and there wasn't a heck of a lot of that. We might have pulled off a miracle in National Sports Talk Radio here. We just spent an hour, and don't think, other than right now, that we have mentioned the NFL. How's that possible? Pulled it off. Joe Burrow, though, compared the 2026 Cincinnati Bengals to the 2019 LSU Tigers this week. And believe it or not, he has a case. That's next.
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14: From ABC News, I'm Dave Packer. A state of emergency declared in Louisiana after post-tropical storm Arthur tore through. Widespread damage and flooding, more than 2 feet of rain in some spots. ABC's Faith Abube is farther along the Gulf Coast.
15: Here in Mobile, Alabama, several roads shut down because of the flooding, but drivers have been ignoring some of these signs. Authorities are urging people to stay off the roads because this area could see up to another foot of rain by the time all of this is over.
14: A flood threat into the morning. Vice President J.D. Vance delaying his trip to Switzerland. He was expected to leave for a new round of talks on Thursday night focused on implementing the deal with Iran, but the White House is now citing logistics of the negotiations, saying they've never been simple. Earlier, the vice president defended the memorandum of understanding which allows Iran to resume oil sales.
16: The United States isn't giving up a cent of money to Iran, and even the economic benefits, the sanctions relief and so forth that comes along with this bargain only happens if the Iranians perform.
14: National Park Service employees spent Thursday trying to clean up the Lincoln Memorial reflecting pool days after workers finished painting the bottom of the pool American flag blue. At the direction of President Trump, the water turned green from algae. On top of that, the new paint is starting to peel.
17: No comment yet from the White House. The company that painted the pool had virtually no experience as a federal contractor.
18: You're going to have something you're going to be very proud of, and it'll last for 50 to 100 years before you have to do anything.
17: Last week, the pool was blue. 2 days later, it started to turn green. And then 4 days later, algae appeared everywhere. Workers seen pouring in hydrogen peroxide. The Department of Interior saying workers were using nanobubble technology to remove it.
14: ABC's Jacqueline Lee. Luigi Mangione's legal team Thursday withdrew its intention to evoke a psychiatric defense in the state trial over the killing of UnitedHealthcare CEO Brian Thompson one day after announcing it in court. 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
19: 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I've been surfing here since I was a kid. 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
14: It's an unexpected breakout story of the 2026 FIFA World Cup. The team from Algeria has adopted Lawrence, Kansas as its unofficial home, and the city has pulled out all the stops to make sure the team feels welcome. Mayor Brad Finkeldey says it's been an amazing experience so far.
21: To me, it goes beyond soccer. It goes to what this world really should be about, which is embracing each other, embracing different communities, and just making it a great place to live and enjoy life.
14: At the official dedication at the Obama Presidential Center on the south side of Chicago Thursday, former President Barack Obama described it as a reminder of what the nation can achieve when citizens embrace shared responsibilities. ABC's Alex Perez was there.
22: President Obama addressing our divided nation.
23: People aren't looking for perpetual anger and division. They are looking for fairness and common sense and mutual respect. That deep in our gut, we want to find a way to turn towards each other again, not further away.
22: He's now hoping the 19-acre campus with a museum, library, and park will bring people together.
14: Election officials in California say a proposed billionaire tax has collected enough signatures to be on the November ballot. The proposed tax would counter federal health care cuts with a one-time tax on individuals worth more than $1 billion living in the state as of January. Dave Packer, ABC News.
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27: 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Superfan Ben Stiller is teaming up with HBO and A24 to create a multi-part docu-series about the New York Knicks and their history.
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27: The leader of the tribe has spoken. Survivor host Jeff Probst announced that a Survivor animated comedy is in the works with animals, not humans, competing to win the game. Michelle Franzen, ABC News.
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4: Hey, it's Thursday night, June 18th,
0: We're almost at the summer solstice. Where is the spring gun? We're all ready for summer. Thanks for joining us. We got quite a bit of a packed show tonight. Let's go from back to the front. Of course, open phones in hour number three. And then, of course, we've got Bill Cleveland. Is Bill on the road? He's somewhere in this crazy mixed up world. He'll check in with us. We have a fiction writer. Jessica Goldstein has written a book called Retro. It's a cool premise of a book. They take vacations, not around the world, but around time. It's a time traveling book, in a sense. It's a quirky book, getting a lot of attention, brand new. So we'll get into some of that. This first hour, though, what's next? The Iran situation is over with. Where do we go from here as a country, as an economy, with the midterms coming up? And so our first guest this first hour is a GOP strategist and president of American Energy Leadership Institute. You see him all over the place. He's on Fox News, Fox Business, and he has written an op-ed piece in Fox News on foxnews.com. And it's a really interesting story about the industrialization and the reindustrialization agenda in America and the hurdles that it faces. Chris Johnson, welcome to America at Night. Thanks for joining us.
1: Thanks for having me.
0: In a quick overview, explain your premise, because you say that to get to where we want to go, which is reindustrialize America, we need to build things. And in America, we are blocking ourselves from our own best interests.
1: That's exactly right. I was just in Detroit this week at a conference called Reindustrialize. And that was getting the hundreds of entrepreneurs and innovators that are going to be the next Elon Musk building rockets and missiles and drones and motorcycles, anything you can imagine that we're going to need to build the 21st century, from steel and aluminum to mines, semiconductors, all of it. And the one thing that I kept coming back to is thinking about our challenge of actually building things on the ground. And we're seeing right now most viscerally the sort of not in my backyard response to data centers. And, you know, people have their concerns about data centers with electricity usage and land use. But the reality is data centers are tiny in their impact in terms of power or water or resource use compared to heavy industry. And so President Trump, you know, when he ran in 2015, 2016, and again in 2024, he was talking about this renaissance of industry where we're going to reshore all of these jobs and all of this manufacturing that left for China, that left for cheaper, lower wage, lower standards countries. And we were going to bring it back through innovation, through trade policy, and through industrial policy. And so what makes me nervous is seeing this reaction to something as you know, low impact as data centers, and thinking, and what is the reaction going to be when we need to build a steel plant or a semiconductor plant or some of the really heavy industry that we're going to need to build up the defense industrial base, as well as just create the kinds of good jobs that we had 10, 20, 30 years ago.
0: So you quote Peter Thiel, who is a guy who started, invented PayPal. He's a billionaire. And he was you quoted him as saying, we wanted flying cars. Instead, we got 140 characters. What did you mean, and or what did he mean?
1: That's because he saw the investment and the capital that was going to big businesses and the sort of innovator economy 10 and 15 years ago. And that was mostly to software. And so it was mostly going to companies like PayPal, like Facebook, companies that you often are doing social media or compute or cloud things, but it wasn't building things in the physical world. And I think that's what was so disappointing to people in my generation, is we grew up hoping for this world where there would be these innovative technologies in the physical world, building things, engineering things. And instead, we got really, really good algorithms that fed us whatever content was seen as most optimal by some artificial intelligence. And that's really discouraging for young people. And so when folks, you know, my age and younger are dispirited with the American economy, with capitalism, with whatever, I think that plays a big part in it, is they don't see the kinds of physical building that they were hoping for, the kinds of things that our previous generation, my parents and my grandparents' generation, saw massive changes to the physical environment, where the invention of the automobile, the interstate, the railroad system, subways and metros and all kinds of things that made our physical world better. And instead, all we got was an algorithm that fed us slop that was often, you know, just depressing and not the kind of exciting opportunity that we really hoped we would be stepping in the 21st century with.
0: On that same point of view, though, the young children today, the young kids, the ones who are growing up, since they can't find jobs or careers, they turn to become an influencer. And everyone's an influencer because that's the only thing we've built over the last 20 years.
1: Exactly. And that's what's so kind of depressing. And that should be, you know, I understand why they feel that way. But if it is, you know, I'm a parent now, I have a 3-year-old. And so I don't want him to grow up to want to be an influencer. I want him to grow up to want to build rockets that go to Mars. I want him to be, you know, the next Elon Musk, the next Peter Thiel, the next whoever that's going to build something physical that's going to make the world a better place rather than just make the world a little bit more entertaining. You know, okay. That's the big distinction that we're trying to make.
0: Yeah, Chris, let's talk about this because Not in My Backyard has been around forever. Is your argument that Not in My Backyard has grown exponentially? Because your example about data centers, that's the only thing Republicans and Democrats agree on, is they don't want a data center anywhere near them. And so has NIMBY exploded recently?
1: No, I think the policy mechanisms that allow NIMBYism to actually block projects have exploded. You've seen the growth of lawfare and the activist left and environmental left weaponizing policy to take these genuine NIMBY concerns, these genuine, hey, I'm not so sure, I don't know the benefits of this project, can you explain it to me, and using the mechanisms of policy to block these projects. I got my start in oil and gas in Ohio. I grew up in central Ohio, and I remember during the fracking boom, you know, I got my start just at the tail end of that, and it was really, there's echoes of that so much, where people were genuinely concerned about this new technology that was disrupting the economy, that required a lot of energy and a lot of resources, and there was a lot of real question about, hey, do we want this here? Is this something that we want in our area? And I would go into these town hall meetings in the local high school, and I would talk to them about the benefits to their local economy. I would assuage fears of environmental risks and talk about all the efforts that these companies are taking to make sure that is taken care of. And at the end of the day, the benefits spoke for themselves. And so I think that natural want to defend your own land, to carry your own community, I think that naturally makes sense. I just, you know, if we just stop there, if fracking companies, if oil and gas companies saw the backlash to fracking and just quit, or Republicans decided, hey, we're going to give up on this, we're going to go the way of Europe, and we're going to ban fracking, that would have been a disaster. And so we're thinking about, you know, you mentioned the Iran conflict. If we don't have that fracking technology to get oil and gas out of the ground the way that we have in the last 10 or 15 years, this conflict is totally one-sided because the Middle East entirely controls that oil and gas. The same challenge is happening with data centers, where we need that AI compute to compete with China. And if we just say, you know, folks are mad, I'm going to give up, we're going to shut it all down, we're going to do a moratorium, that will be an economic disaster. And there is an opportunity to get through this initial reaction and talk about the benefits and opportunities. And then not just data centers, but talk about industry, talk about, you know, robots, you know, industrializing through steel and aluminum and copper and semiconductors and all that.
0: You know, it's and I get that one wants to blame one side or the other. You being a conservative, you look to the liberals and say they're the ones using this levers to block things. But I see equal opportunity offenders, whether it's a data center in a rural area, or how dare you build that apartment complex, a mile from my $1 million mansion, right? I mean, you talk to builders. Their hardest time is trying to find land to build because nobody wants them to build, you know, more than 3-acre lots. So I think both sides are equal opportunity offenders.
1: Yeah, it's a natural human instinct. I mean, we want to protect our own, right? That is something that is human, not just partisan. But that's why there needs to be significant policy changes that allow for these permitting processes and the regulatory processes and the land use processes to actually weigh the costs and benefits of these things. And so if there are real environmental concerns, you know, if you're trying to build a, you know, an alfalfa plant farm that takes a ton of water and you want to build in the middle of the desert, yeah, that there should be a permitting process that says that's ridiculous, you shouldn't be able to do that. But if it's something that is in a greenfield area that nobody's using and it's an industrial facility for something that is mostly, you know, using clean energy, especially as we're seeing the usage of natural gas turbines and small modular nuclear reactors and solar and storage, these are the kinds of projects that are almost entirely clean, have a limited you know, environmental impact. And the permitting process and regulatory process should reflect that and be transparent enough that if you're somebody nearby and you want to show up and voice your concerns, you can know that that process is protecting you and it's not just going to be used for this sort of blanket, not my backyard approach. It's something that balances the needs of the community, the benefits to the community, the environmental concerns, and the general economic opportunity, not just to that community, which, I mean, these data centers especially, I mean, they're money printing machines. Loudoun County here in D.C. Has basically, you know, half of their revenue last year was revenue from data centers. I mean, that's building elementary schools, that's building infrastructure, roads, all that. So weighing those benefits and making sure people know those benefits and then having a permitting process that is predictable, that is reasonable, and isn't built to just create as many roadblocks as possible to all forms of economic activity, not just housing growth, not just energy, not just industry, but all of it.
0: Yeah, a couple more minutes here. Really interesting conversation because it's not all federal. It's a lot of it's state and local, and they can lobby the mayor's office all day long and get 10 people at City Hall to block just about anything. And with thanks to social media and everything else. And now they're saying that China's flooding the zone with anti-data center stuff to sort of infect our brains and everything else. But I want to end with this, Chris, because you mentioned it in this op-ed piece in Fox News, which I would highly recommend everybody reading because it's really interesting and it's sort of stifling all sorts of growth. And that is our energy bills have gone up exponentially, even without any more data centers being built. We need more energy in this country in every way, shape, or form. And somebody's yelling about wind. Somebody's yelling about solar. Somebody's yelling about nuclear. Somebody's yelling about diesel. Somebody's yelling about coal. Everyone can argue whatever side they want to the point where nothing gets done and the problem only gets worse.
1: Right. And we're in a new environment where for 35 years, you saw basically stagnant electricity demand growth. And so now that we're seeing that pie that was previously fixed growing, it is really a unique paradigm in which we are no longer in a zero-sum environment where if you're building, you know, like I said, I got my start in oil and gas. And I remember when we were building these natural gas plants, a lot of the coal folks were really nervous because they thought it was crowding out their production and their demand. And that's no longer the world we're living in. And so we're just trying to get as many electrons as possible. We, one, don't really have the privilege of being able to discriminate on which electrons are the best. But two, we don't really need to. We have an opportunity to build whatever makes sense in your part of the country. If you're in North Dakota and you have a ton of oil and gas, yeah, you should be spinning as many natural gas turbines as possible. If you're somewhere in the West where there's a lot of uranium and refining happening there, you should build as many nuclear plants as you can. And so it should be this new understanding of this growing pie where we're just adding to it. Nobody is crowding each other out. One industry or one technology winning does not mean another losing. And so if you are somebody who really likes a certain technology or you work in that industry and you've seen the value of that resource, just know that it is not a world in which you are going to lose out if somebody else wins. And we need to write policy that incentivizes that, that creates that opportunity. And especially as the, the partisan divide on NIMBYism doesn't exist, but the partisan divide on policy that allows stuff to get built is very clear, where we're seeing most of the electricity and power growth happening in places like Texas and as opposed to places like California. That is abundantly clear.
0: I'm in the Midwest, and during the Biden administration, they had built a natural gas pipeline. It was already built. It was already operational. And the Biden administration tried to nix it and said it was environmentally unfriendly. But they had already built it. So, I mean, they were stopping it even after it was built. So it kind of made no sense. But, know, that's the yin and the yang of the whole thing. Chris Johnson, GOP strategist and president of American Energy Leadership Institute. His op-ed is at foxnews.com. Chris Johnson, good stuff. Thanks for checking in. Have a good night.
1: Thanks for having me.
0: You got it. America at Night, back in a moment.
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4: Hey, we are just getting started. Thanks for checking in. Tonight, Bill on the Road. And then next hour, we're going to talk to a man and talk about Trump's tariff policies and how good or bad is it working through the economy. Now that the Iran story is over with and we get back to putting together our economy, what are these tariffs going to do and where are we and where do we go from here? So that's sort of the focus of tonight. And then next hour, Bill on the Road. And I'm really looking forward to this. We don't book a lot of fiction writers because, quite frankly, I find fiction writers very hard to interview because you don't want to give away the book, right? it's a story that no one knows. And so you want to read the book. So I find it hard to interview fiction writers, but she came across my radar. Some friends said this is a good read. It's called Retro, a novel. It's her first novel. And so we're going to try and do some justice and talk to a fiction writer. Also, people have been sending me emails saying, hey, why don't you interview any fiction writers? Why is it always nonfiction? So we'll mix in a couple of fiction writers from time to time. Also, let's remind you, for those of you who cannot or do not listen to hour number three, but you want to chime in and you have a comment, you have a question, you listen when it's being recorded, so you can't call in. All you need to do is call in at any time during the show and leave a voicemail. It's the same phone number for texting, for phone calls, and also voicemails after the show is over with. Then it's that one phone number, 1-844-2-McGraw, 1-844-262-4729. Put that phone number in your phone and then be able to use it at any time. That is also the number you call to sign up or to text, to sign up for the text messages, which we send out each and every day. It's sort of like a headline of what's coming up on the show. And Alex sends that out each and every day. And we tell you what's coming up on tonight's show. And we tell you who was on last night's show if you want to make a note or you didn't have a chance to write it down. So it's a way to sort of play along the home version of America at Night. It's as simple as that. Stay right there. We're going to talk about tariffs and the economy. And where do we go from here next? Stay right there. America at Night. Back in a moment.
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0: 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I've been surfing here since I was a kid. Now, seeing my grandson out on the water, it means everything to me. Watching him and taking in the blue waves, the sea breeze, the blurry horizon.
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1: Where does the U.S. economy go from here? That's the focus of the conversation tonight. David Clement is our guest. He's policy director for the Consumer Choice Center. That's a preeminent global consumer advocacy group operating in over 100 countries. He champions open markets, technological innovation. He is an expert analyst, international relations expert. You see him in the Wall Street Journal, the Washington Examiner, the Globe and Mail, and so on and so forth. You also see him quite a bit on Newsmax, Fox Business, and the like. David Clement, welcome to America at Night.
2: Thank you very much for having me.
1: The supply chain has taken a beating over the last 5 years with COVID. Then you had the war with Ukraine and Russia, and then you had this thing going on in the Middle East. Now that this is over with, any hope that the supply chain is going to get better and any chance of any getting back to normal anytime soon?
2: Oh, I wish I was more optimistic, but the going back to normal is very difficult in the current tariff regime. And so it's a bit of a self-inflicted supply chain issue. Now it's like, as you allude to, you get over COVID, you get over the bump of the initial shock of the Ukraine war. There's the potential for hopefully the deal with Iran and things to in the strait to open and whatnot, and that holds. But then at the same time, American manufacturing is being forced to really think about where they're sourcing their goods. But in many instances, we're talking about supply chains that are very difficult to unwind. And so a pretty serious increase in costs across major categories of consumer products that everyday Americans love.
1: I thought the Supreme Court struck down all the tariffs and that he couldn't just arbitrarily put tariffs on. Where are we with all these tariffs now?
2: Yeah, so the administration does have some ability to apply tariffs kind of unilaterally. It was first done through a national emergency kind of declaration. Right now, it seems to have been shifting towards the accusation of lax laws on forced labor. So they do have some authority, but they are very special niche powers. And I think the instances where the president is going to be able to continue to use that is limiting. So, no, unfortunately, the tariffs do still exist, despite the fact that the historical norm is that the president doesn't have this power.
1: I want to get into some real-world examples here for a second, mm-hmm. but just real quick about tariffs. A lot of people think it protects American jobs. And there's the other side of the argument that says it while it might protect some jobs, it hurts many more jobs. Explain that in an educational type a discussion for a moment before we get to some real world examples.
2: Yeah. So, I can actually kind of merge it together here with the example of if we use appliances. Right, appliances are heavily reliant on aluminum and steel. They are one of the core components. When the steel and aluminum becomes more expensive, like international aluminum and steel becomes more expensive, in theory, it does protect an American job or, let's say, an American steel worker. But the total cost of the tariffs in the long run, it is about $650,000 or so per job saved in increased consumer costs. So we are talking a huge, huge amount of increased consumer costs put onto the shoulders of American citizens, all to protect certain jobs. But that also doesn't include all of the other Americans who are employed in the other industries associated with the production of, let's say, a washing machine. Everyone from the people who assemble and manufacture them to the people who sell them at, let's say, at a department store. When those washers and dryers become more expensive, those companies have to make tough calls. And I believe it was Whirlpool just fired their entire night shift in a cost-cutting initiative because they have to pass on increased prices to consumers, and whether or not consumers want to buy them at certain price points is kind of the back and forth. And then if they don't, profits go down, and a major American company is shedding part of its workforce. And so tariffs can save or keep some jobs, but they come at an enormous cost, both for the economy at large, but also for individual taxpayers.
1: It was also a shock to the system, right? Because, I mean, the way we had built the world economy and the U.S. economy over the last 50 years was less and less tariffs and more free trade. And then all of a sudden, we started back being a protectionist nation. And didn't that sort of throw the whole thing out of whack? I mean, it was just a shock to the system?
2: Yeah, very much so. Very much so. And I would also narrow that into the expansion of North American trade. The amount of auto body parts that cross the Windsor-Detroit border on any given day, where, let's say, it's made in Canada and then it ends up at a facility in Detroit where value is added and it's turned into kind of more of the complete product and then into the assembly line, that is in the billions of dollars a day in terms of economic activity. So we have two economies who, in the example of Canada and the United States, who are incredibly intertwined. And that has, generally speaking, been a very good deal for Canadians and Americans, going back to NAFTA under Ronald Reagan, the first negotiation of the USMCA with Donald Trump, now going into the renegotiation. And so, I mean, it's certainly of high value that something resembling the USMCA does come out of that renegotiation for industry and consumers on both sides of the Canada-U.S. border.
1: Yeah. Let me ask you the opposite. David Clement with us, policy director for the Consumer Choice Center. There are people listening to this and saying, wait a minute, my factory job was shipped overseas. I need my country to protect my job. And so this tariff is a way to get this factory to sort of build here in America so I can be reemployed.
2: Yeah, I'm not dismissive of those concerns, because there was a genuine kind of outsourcing. I don't like the word, but when people call it the Rust Belt, right, the kind of hollowing out of middle America. I'm totally sympathetic to some of those concerns, but what they should realize is that increasing the input costs for what an American worker makes, let's say at a production facility, ultimately means that those jobs might not be shipped overseas, but they just disappear. And that is exactly what we're seeing in the appliance sector. We're also seeing it in other sectors like RVs, where prices are going up 25%. Which means a lot of people just aren't interested. And what does that mean? That means people on factory lines get let go and terminated. It means that retailers cut staff because they're not moving as many RVs in a given year at inflated prices. So I'm sympathetic to the concerns about jobs heading overseas, but at the same time, we've got to realize that the tariff framework is a mechanism that does create some serious downstream effects that erases those jobs as well.
1: Yeah. So going forward, where are we now? Trump's going to keep the tariffs on in some way, shape, or form. But the bigger question is whether the tariffs are on or are off. Talk to me about the business of this. The business owner, the small business owner, the big business owner, their argument is, we don't know where to go. We don't know what the policy is going to be going forward. And either it's on or off, but pure chaos is the worst for a business owner.
2: Oh, yeah, because it creates so much instability that, let's say you were wanting to spend money on capital improvements or build another franchise, you're just going to wait it out. You're going to wait and see what the kind of long-term plan here is, because they were 25%, then they were 10%, then they were 50%, and then in some instances the courts have ruled against the administration, but then they figured out new ways to bring them on. I mean, there's also the question of the midterms. Are the Republicans going to lose? Are the Democrats going to take the power of tariffing the world away from the president? And so that instability and back and forth creates a scenario where if you're going to be spending a lot of money to do something, you probably just wait and see, depending on how a bunch of those different things go.
1: Yeah.
2: And that's negative for American workers, because those are franchises that otherwise would be open if not for the chaos.
1: So talk about the retaliation for a moment, because I've heard that we have the tariffs on China. China just moved some of that production, or the businesses moved it to Vietnam to skirt the retaliation. And so we didn't have tariffs on Vietnam, so that came in tariff-free, but then they were it was a mess because they were able to skirt the tariffs on the goods coming in.
2: Yeah, that's, I mean, point of origin shenanigans, essentially. On retaliation, if I'm specific to Canada, U.S., kind of USMCA renegotiations, because that's where we did see quite a bit of retaliation, it's actually really unfortunate, because tariffs are, for the most part, a tax paid for by domestic consumers. And when the Trump administration enacts tariffs, he's making things cost more for Americans. It really was backwards, beyond wanting to like get even, almost like a high school kind of high school fight. I could never see the justification for, well, if Donald Trump is going to tariff Canada, well, then Canada is going to tariff the United States back. When in reality, all it is, okay, the United States decided to make things more expensive for their consumers, and now the Canadian government has decided that it's going to make things more expensive for its consumers. I wish we could get away from that. I wish we could focus on a better, more integrated North American supply chain. Going back to your question about China specifically, a more integrated North American supply chain makes us far more resilient to pressures from China, and far more dependent, or far less dependent, my apologies, far less dependent on China. And so you can avoid that dependency trap that we've seen other countries fall into if we have a more integrated North American market under the USMCA.
1: How bad have farmers been hurt with this tariff stuff?
2: Yeah, I mean, it's pretty tough. When you're looking at fertilizer costs going up, you're looking at the cost of machinery, right? Big purchases. There was some carve-outs or relief, I believe it was last week or the week after. And so the administration is seeing some of the real costs and factors play out. But it's been very difficult for farmers because, I mean, it is not a it's not a high margin business. It is tough work. And so if the cost of the brake rotors on a Caterpillar tractor go up by 45% or 50% because there's a tariff on it, that's a tough bill to eat. There's not that much room to pass on increased costs in the food sector because it's such a low margin business.
1: You know, just forget for a second the parts that need to be fixed on the tractors and the John Deeres, but diesel has been through the roof. You mentioned the fertilizer and then the soybeans, right? The soybeans, the input costs are more. But then China, at one point, for quite a while, stopped buying American soybeans. I know they agreed to buy some. I don't know where they are, but they're certainly not where they were, you know, 5, 6, 7 years ago. So we have really hurt the customer who was the customer for the American farmer's soybeans, have we not?
2: Yeah, very much so. Another example is Kentucky bourbon. Right now, in the province of Ontario, you cannot actually buy any U.S. alcohol because, not that it's a system that I like or a policy that I support, but the province is the wholesaler of all alcohol in the province, and so they don't buy any more U.S. alcohol, and they're not selling what they have. They also happen to be the largest buyer of Kentucky bourbon in the world. And so that retaliation is hitting the factory lines and the workers who are everything from the grain to the people in Kentucky who make whiskey. Those companies are taking a beating because of the retaliation that was prompted. Now, I don't like the policy, and I don't support it. I can understand why it was enacted, but you just get this tit for tat back and forth, and the economic pain and chaos just compounds on itself over and over.
1: David Clement is our guest, policy director for the Consumer Choice Center. You read him. He's a frequent guest on the Wall Street Journal, the Washington Examiner. You see him often on Newsmax, Fox Business, as well as others. The director, the policy director for the Consumer Choice Center, a prominent global consumer advocacy group in over 100 countries championing open markets. David, good insight. Thank you very much. Be safe, and thanks for checking in.
2: Very much appreciated. Thank you.
1: You got it. America at Night. 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
2: Father's Day weekend is this weekend. Of course, the U.S. Open and Father's Day weekend is synonymous. I was reading in the Free Press an article about Father's Day. Data shows that fathers are investing record amounts of attention, affection, and time in their children. According to new numbers, dads are spending nearly quadruple the number of hours their grandfathers spent with the kids. Men have massively increased the amount of childcare and housework they're doing. Parenting time for fathers has been trending upwards for decades. They're calling dads super dads now. My only question is, what took us so long? Why did it take us so long? Article also points out that there are less and less dads out there. Listen to this. The percentage of men 25 to 45 who were dads fell from 66% in 1980 to 53% today. So 25 to 45 year old men, just over half of them have a child. 23 million American men, family age, do not have children. 23 million. It was 10 million in 1980. It's 23 million today. So men aren't having babies. Women aren't having babies. Good news is the men that do have the babies, they're being good dads. We got to do something about that birth rate. We got to start birthing them or getting them in somewhere, because that's a dangerous game when we cross that Rubicon of more deaths than births. And that's where we're headed in this country. All right. Stay right there. Lots more to get to. America at Night continues. Our executive director is Alex Hinton. Our engineer tonight is Richard Good. I'm McGraw-Milhaven, and this is America at Night on Westwood One.
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4: These are your political insights from ABC News. Republican hawks and Democrats seem to agree on one thing, that President Trump's 14-point deal with Iran is way too generous. As part of these talks, the U.S. would help create a $300 billion fund to help Iran rebuild. Senator Bill Cassidy, the Republican, saying Reagan is rolling over in his grave, calling this the worst foreign policy blunder in decades. And across the aisle, Senate Minority Leader Chuck Schumer.
5: When you look at the 14 points that the administration has agreed to, it looks like Iran has won on just about every one of them.
4: President Trump playing hardball with the Senate, saying that he will not approve FISA, a key national security tool that's already expired, until Republicans pass a sweeping voter ID law. Reports that former Presidents Joe Biden, Bill Clinton, and George W. Bush are slated to be at today's dedication ceremony at the Obama Presidential Center in Chicago. Dave Packer, ABC News.
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4: From ABC News, I'm Dave Packer. With the signing of the peace deal between the U.S. and Iran, the U.S. has lifted its blockade on Iran, and oil tankers started moving through the Strait of Hormuz. But lawmakers on both sides of the aisle, as well as some in Israel, are raising questions about whether the U.S. gave away too much. Vice President J.D. Vance responded Thursday. ABC's Mary Bruce has more.
10: The U.S. pledges to work to unfreeze some $24 billion in Iranian assets and to help create a $300 billion reconstruction fund for Iran. Vance dismissing critics with an especially harsh warning for anguished Israelis, America's partners in this war, but not in this deal.
11: Anybody in Israel who thinks their biggest problem is the President of the United States needs to wake up and smell the reality of the situation that country is in.
12: The reality here in Washington is that many Republicans fear that Iran will benefit from this deal and use any money they receive to rebuild its military and fund terrorism.
4: Arthur is now a post-tropical storm as it continues to push east along the Gulf Coast overnight, moving out of Mississippi and into Alabama. In Baldwin City, Amelia Pittman spent Thursday packing to get out of there as water rose.
13: We wanted to see how high the river was and see if anybody needed help, to see if we could help them get out. I saw three snakes down at the river in the water. My mom nearly stepped on one.
4: A shocking attack at a zoo in England. A man arrested for allegedly throwing a toddler into a crocodile enclosure. The boy taken to a hospital with serious injuries. Friday is Juneteenth, a federal holiday that commemorates the end of slavery in the U.S. Houston will hold its commemoration in Emancipation Park, the first public park in Texas, purchased by four former slaves in 1872. Jacqueline Bostick, great-granddaughter of one of those men, about its legacy.
14: It shows that freedom can exist, that it does exist, and that you have to help make that exist.
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4: National Park Service employees were at the Lincoln Memorial Reflecting Pool Thursday, trying to kill algae after a more than $14 million restoration touted by the Trump administration. ABC Chief Washington correspondent Jonathan Carl.
18: Washington's iconic Reflecting Pool is looking dirty and green. The brand new coat of blue paint already peeling off the bottom. No comment on that yet from the White House. The company that painted the pool had virtually no experience as a federal contractor.
4: A federal appeals court Thursday ruled that the Trump administration can replace a slavery exhibit at George Washington's home in Philadelphia. Some panels telling the stories of people enslaved by Washington had been removed when the administration claimed they disparage Americans. In a post to social media, Philadelphia Mayor Sherelle Parker said she'll fight to restore the exhibit.
19: We cannot and we will not rest until the full story of American history, including the existence of slavery at the president's house here in our great city of Philadelphia, the birthplace of democracy, is told.
4: The Ebola outbreak in Congo and Uganda is the worst known outbreak at this stage and has claimed more than 200 lives in its first month, according to Africa's Centers for Disease Control and Prevention. Africa CDC warned officials are still far from bringing this outbreak under control. Dave Packer, ABC News.
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23: We have our first look at the Westies, the MGM Plus drama about New York's infamous Irish gang of the same name. 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
1: Comedian Nikki Glaser is stepping into a new role. Glaser will be joining the voice cast of Steps, a new animated film for Netflix. She joins the previously announced all-star cast, including Bette Midler and Ali Wong. Steps will premiere on Netflix later this year. A new film is coming to the Sphere. Starting in 2027, fans will be able to experience the Rocky Horror Picture Show in the famed Las Vegas venue. The first film to play the Sphere was The Wizard of Oz, which has sold 3 million tickets since its premiere last year. And happy birthday to Sir Paul McCartney, who is 84 today. Michelle Franz and ABC News.
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2: All right, so I've got I have a couple of writer friends along the way. That's a curse, I guess, when you have writers who are friends of yours, because they're a neurotic bunch, every single one of them. But I have a dear, dear, dear friend who is a wonderful, wonderful man. His name is John Hendrickson. And when I first got this job, he was one of my first phone calls or emails too. Actually, he reached out to me. He heard that I had gotten the job, and he sent me an email. And he was congratulating me on the job. And I sent him an email and said, hey, send the word out to all of your neurotic, crazy writers that, I'm looking for authors to tell interesting yarns. And, he sent back our next guest. He said, you have to get Jessica Goldstein on. So guess what? Her book is out. And we have a chance to talk with her. Her book comes out next week. Jessica Goldstein is the author of a brand new novel called Retro. Jessica, welcome to America at Night. Thanks for joining us.
22: Thank you for having me. Is it neurotic to insist I'm not neurotic?
2: Yes, that exactly proves my point.
22: Is that
2: yes.
22: The first time?
2: Yeah. Never mind. I was wrong. Let us move on. The book is called Retro, and you publish a weekly newsletter called The Retro Report. So what's going on here? You have a thing for all things retro? What's going on?
22: So the novel came first, and the novel is about this struggling out-of-work actress who gets a job at a startup called Retro that's a time travel agency. And they take wealthy tourists on vacations to the past. Bachelor parties at Woodstock, 20s for your 20s, birthday bashes to Prohibition-era speakeasies, concerts, sporting events, inaugurations, assassinations, bygone America. It's just a retro metro ride away. So in writing the book, I spent so much time, of course, thinking about American history and what events and places and ideas people are nostalgic for that we romanticize. And so in doing that, I spent so much time reading old books, watching old movies, diving into old culture. And so the newsletter became a place where I could recommend all of these vintage pop cultural, I guess, artifacts, even though not all of them are that old. I don't want to date myself. I'm like, some of these things are from the 2000s. But a place to treat all of that, like the breaking news that it is to me, because even when something is very old, when you discover it, it feels new to you.
2: Yeah. The book is called Retro, a novel, and I picked it up just to glance at it so I could get a sense of what I was going to ask you. And I found myself not being able to put it down. It is engrossing. It sucks you in. It's such a great concept, because unlike other time travel stories, it's you have a chart in the beginning. It's sort of like a subway system, and you can pick and choose where you want to go on the subway. It's just, instead of going to Fifth Avenue or down to Wall Street, you can go to the 1950s Polo Grounds.
22: Exactly. For my fellow Washingtonians, it is inspired by the D.C. Metro. And so the lines are locations and the stops are dates. So you can take the Wild West Express, get off in 1860, go to an original rodeo. You could go to the first rodeo. You can take the New York Deluxe and go party at Studio 54 in the 70s before the Coke was laced with fentanyl. Like, you can really world your oyster.
2: So when you sat down to write the book, did you give me the inspiration? Where did this all come from? Are you a time travel fan, or how did you stumble across this idea?
22: So I first I started out just with the wordplay of time travel agency. I just thought that was so funny and so evocative. I was really thinking about work and workplaces. I've worked in a couple really interesting offices. I started out as a journalist at the Washington Post, like the old Don Graham's Washington Post. And that was just a wild, intense ecosystem of which to be a part as a very young person. And I really wanted to write about work and how weird work is. And the thought of combining the structure of an office with the zany impossibility of time travel was very appealing to me. Like, I was thinking about somebody in their like gladiator fit with like blood splattered everywhere, but they're in a conference room being reamed out because they didn't like properly file for their PTO. And then the more I was kind of building out that idea, I just couldn't escape how nostalgic everything seemed to have become. Our politics, our pop culture, especially during the pandemic. Remember when people started to capitalize before, like the before was a place that people were so desperate to go. And I really wanted to feel hopeful about the future, but I was finding it very difficult to do. And that tension, that like push-pull of, I wish I felt better about what tomorrow was bringing. I don't want to be somebody who's constantly living in the past, but I don't know how to get over that feeling like the future is looking so bleak, is what kind of gave the comedy that started the idea, that like bigger animating force that makes it a novel.
2: Tell me how hard it was to get a publisher interested in the book, because you got a good one right out of the gate. How did that go?
22: Thank you so much. I have a fantastic agent. She and I worked together to get the manuscript to a place where we felt really good about it. I will say, from all my time in the journalism minds, I believe very deeply that publishing is a collaborative process. So I was very excited to be edited, and I was looking forward to that like matchmaking process. So we sent it out on submission. I took a bunch of meetings. I had like the dream scenario. There were enough interested publishers that the book sold at auction. So it was a really whirlwind. It was totally the fantasy come true.
2: Wow, fantastic. Let me ask you this question. This book has Hollywood written all over it. Netflix series, movie. Has Hollywood come calling yet?
22: I've taken so many meetings, and now all we do, and you and your listeners can join me in this, every night we just pray to the content gods. We just put our offerings out to the streaming powers that be. Because I agree with you, and you're not the first person to say that to me. So I just think if they're listening, they should pick it up. They should get on it.
2: Absolutely. Yeah. The book is called Retro. It comes out next week. You can pre-order it where all fine books are sold. A novel by Jessica Goldstein. Jessica, you're a journalist. You were once a journalist, yes. always a journalist. But this is a novel. And so let me ask you the question. I've had writers tell me that they love writing fiction because they can hide the truth in their fiction. So how much of this book?
22: That's interesting.
2: Now, obviously, somebody didn't go back to the World's Fair in St. Louis, because that would be the fiction part of this. but how much were you able to hide truth while you wrote this novel, Retro?
22: Okay, I actually feel the opposite way that those other journalists whom you spoke feel, because so in my life as a journalist, I also write satire for like McSweeney's Internet Tendency, and sometimes I end up writing those humor pieces because I have something I want to say about real life, and journalism and its perfectly valid and reasonable limitations starts to feel like too small a container for the thing I want to say about what's true. And fiction is even more expansive than that. So it's almost like in the limitlessness of fiction, of course, you're not telling the truth in terms of quoting a real person, describing a real fact, but you are able to get at something that's true, like emotionally true. And it's so weird because, of course, it's impossible. It's all made up, but it does feel very true to me. It feels as deeply engaged with reality in a way as my journalism is, just from a very different vantage point.
2: Yeah, because in the book, the main character has a love affair with somebody from, right? They're living
22: That's
2: in the
22: right.
2: present, and they go visit you know, a different era, and they have a relationship, and there's a love triangle between men and time, and it's very intoxicatingly bizarre.
22: Well, one of the things I thought about a lot is like, okay, we're going on this leap. This technology is real. If it were real, what would people do with it? And it's like, of course, people would go to the past to have these thrilling affairs with people they would never date in their real lives, who they could never meet in their real lives. They would all be trying to like go back and meet celebrities. People would be hitting on Marilyn Monroe left, right, and center. And so it just felt like, oh my God, of course, if this person, this young woman who is a little bit lost but really down, went to LA in 1937, she would absolutely meet like a hard drinking private eye who in her real life, she would be like, who did this guy vote for? What is his deal? But in the past, it's like vacation rules and none of it counts.
2: So you superimposed the idiosyncrasies of today's people and had to like strip them of that and make them think, take a 2026 person and bring them back to 1945 and put this 2026 person into 1945.
22: Exactly. And it's, they're almost like spies. Like they have the ability to kind of live their cover. And that's part of why my main character, Ash, is such an attractive applicant to Retro, because she's an actor. And so she has the ability to perform and play a character and disappear into a role. And I'm sure you've had that experience too, when you're out of town and you just feel like you can be a version of yourself that you can't be when you're at home. And then you're almost like, wait, is this the real me? Is my beach self my truest self? Is Europe me the one I should be all the time?
2: Is my 1937 self my real self, or is my 2026 my real self? I mean, you can go down a rabbit hole, obviously, and just endless possibilities. Let me ask you this, Jessica Goldstein, the author of the new book, Retro, a Novel. When you started writing the book, how did you write? Did you know where you wanted to go? Did you just start writing and let the sort of characters take on their own world? How did you write this?
22: So I started out by building the world of The Office. Like Retro is this startup that has all of the kinds of wonderful, exhilarating, strange perks of any of the big tech startups that you can think of. But of course, with this added confetti of, oh, but there's time travel. So there's all this like fun, impossible technology. There's a commissary where you can still get Four Loko, an original recipe Coca-Cola. Like all of that was kind of the beginning. It was like I was building home base first. And then I started to build out like, okay, if they have guests, what are the touristy spots? Like what are the play the single of these trips where people would definitely go? I knew Woodstock would be on that list. I knew the Wild West would be on that list, for instance. And then I decided, okay, but I bet the agents, the people who work there, they go to the deep cuts, because it's considered like, oh, it's so basic and so obvious to go to the mainstream spots. And so then I started just digging into what are the kind of forgotten or strange, deep, weird little nooks of American history. I'm from New Jersey. I was like, well, they have to go to Action Park in the 80s. They have to go there.
2: How do you know Action Park? How do you know Action Park? You're not that old.
22: Okay, this is such a great question. How do I? I mean, now there has since been a documentary made about Action Park called Class Action Park because of how many people were maimed or killed at this absolutely psychotic water park. But I don't know. I'm like, did they just put it in the pizza sauce where I grew up and then I just absorbed it through the culture? I don't remember ever not knowing about Action Park. It's just part of the lore, like the Jersey Devil.
2: I have scars on my body from Action Park, and it was Oh yes, I do. Oh yes, I do. We went to Action Park a couple of times. Yeah, yeah, yeah.
22: You're no, kidding. It was
2: that should be your next book about Action Park. That's where it should set. Yeah, absolutely. All right, Jessica Goldstein, we're out of time. Let me ask you this real quick. Book signings, are we going to see you on the Today Show? Are we going to see you on Regis and Kathy Lee? Where are you going to be showing up in the next couple of weeks promoting this book?
22: Okay, I am going on a book tour, and folks can sign up for my newsletter to get all of the details. The first stop is at Old Town Books in Old Town Alexandria in Virginia on Monday, and I will be at Politics and Prose in Union Market in Washington, D.C. on Thursday. So those are the, that's the launch week schedule, and then I'll be in Chicago. I'm doing a Jersey stop, going to be at Books Are Magic in Brooklyn in New York on July 22nd. And hopefully just adding more dates as we go.
2: Beautiful. What's the website for people to follow right along?
22: Oh, okay. They can sign up for my newsletter, which is on Substack, and it's called The Retro Report. And they can explore the world of retro, get your passport photo taken, apply for a job as a time travel agent. 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
2: Penguin Random House, the new book. It comes out next week. You can pre-order it right now. The book is called Retro, a Novel. I suspect this will not be your last, Jessica Goldstein. When you hit it big, will you blow us off, or will you come back and sort of grace us with your presence?
22: I would, as a friend of John Hendrickson, I would never blow you off. That would be unconscionable.
2: Yes, because I will sick John Hendrickson on you. Yes, I'll make sure that doesn't happen. Jessica, good luck. Safe travels with the book. Congratulations. It's a great read. Job well done. Go out and sell the heck of it, and we'll talk to you next time.
22: Thank you so much.
2: Jessica Goldstein, the book is Retro, a Novel. America at Night, back in a moment.
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3: 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We got Bill Cleveland, who's in the green room. He'll be joining us here in mere moments. Now, remember, when you call 1-844-2-McGraw, you get Alex during the show. But when we're not here, but the show airs all sorts of time slots all throughout the country, sometimes we're not here, and people call, and people want to throw in their own 2 cents. So we've set up the voicemail. And so you can leave a message. So if you're listening to us at some point throughout the night or over the weekend and you have a thought or something came to your head or you want to chime in, you want to ask a question, you have a guest idea, you want to tell me how much you hate the show, whatever. We love it. 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So text, call, or voicemail, 1-844-2-McGraw, 1-844-262-4729. It's a great way because not everybody can call in, and sometimes you're listening after the show is over and you're not listening to it live. Maybe later on in the night, maybe you're working, maybe you're driving home, you want to get home, maybe you're trying to put the kids to bed, maybe you can't sleep and you want to call up a little bit later on. The voicemail is a great opportunity. We love the interaction with the audience. We love it, love it, love it. One of the reasons why I do the show, and we keep that third hour open for the interaction with everyone who's listening. Because I want to know who's out there. What are you thinking? What are you doing? We're all in this crazy mixed up world together. Stay right there. Bill Cleveland's going to join us from somewhere. I have no idea what he's going to talk about, but I know it's going to be interesting. Stick around. America at Night, back in a moment.
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4: ABC News, I'm Dave Packer. With the signing of the peace deal between the U.S. and Iran, the U.S. has lifted its blockade on Iran, and oil and tankers started moving through the Strait of Hormuz, but some on Capitol Hill think the plan's too generous to Iran.
5: We are hearing from some Republicans who usually are in lockstep with this administration, Ted Cruz, Tom Cotton, the chair of the Senate Intelligence Committee, all voicing concerns about the fact that Iran stands to financially benefit from this deal before any concrete nuclear commitments have been made.
4: ABC's Mary Bruce. Arthur's now a post-tropical storm as it continues to push east along the Gulf Coast, moving out of Mississippi into Alabama. A shocking attack at a zoo in England. A man arrested for allegedly throwing a toddler into a croc.

0: crocodile enclosure. The boy taken to a hospital, serious injuries. Comedian Carlos Mencia, arrested for failing to pay his taxes over a six-year time period, now facing felony tax fraud charges and years in prison if convicted. This is ABC News.
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8: Hello, McGraw. How are you?
7: You've had a couple of book signings tonight. You're a busy man.
8: Oh, I was just telling your producer, Alex, I just wrapped up my second one of the day, and I'm exhausted. I hope I don't fall asleep during this segment. How sad would that be?
7: Well, that'd be the, you
8: might
7: know,
8: be
7: that's
8: one of
7: funny.
8: My better ones.
7: You know, that's funny, because I usually fall asleep during these segments, so it'd be interesting for you to fall asleep. How hard can it be to do a book signing? You just sit there and sign books. I mean, how many people are showing up at these book signings?
8: No. So I do, when I do these, I have an hour-long presentation that I do. And so it's great stories, and there's video, and they're actually really a lot of fun. Of all the books I've written, this is my favorite presentation that I've done. So people come out, yes, they get book signed and so on and so forth, but there's a presentation where they learn about all the, in this case, learn about all the presidents, and I take them, you know, do some videos, so they go inside some of the homes and they kind of give you a tour of some of them, and it's really a lot of fun. But it is, you know, you're talking for an hour at a time, each one of them. So even as much as I love to talk, it wears down on you a little bit.
7: All right. Well, certainly fair enough. The book is called Presidential Road Trips, where all fine books are sold. And if you go to BillOnTheRoad.com, you have a list of all your book signings, right, all throughout the country?
8: I do, yeah. So, and I'll be in where am I going next? The Lincoln Library and Museum in Springfield. I'll be there next week. So.
7: All right, good. You can check out the stovetop hat. All right. You, however, what do you want to talk about tonight?
8: Well, I messaged you earlier today, and I said that I won't have time really to put together much, but what I would love to talk with you a little bit about, and maybe you've discussed this already on your program, but I've been watching these videos from, a lot of them are Europeans, but people from other parts of the world who are discovering America for the first time. And I have to say, so I'm kind of in a unique experience, or I've had a unique experience in my life. Since 2013, I have driven all over the country professionally. I'm doing these stories. I'm meeting people, in every state and these small towns and big cities and whatever. And during my travels over the years, I have learned and experienced what all of these Europeans are now seeing for the first time. And what I mean by that is, people are always stunned when I tell them that, social media is not necessarily real life, right? So we're told and we're made to believe that half the country hates the other half of the country. And what I have found in my travels over the years is when I meet people from all walks of life, they can be far right, they can be far left, whatever. I have had amazing experiences with all types of people. You can't even imagine the type of people that I have met, some really quirky, interesting people and, very professional people, rich people, poor people, whatever. And I've always had wonderful experiences, whether I'm going to a small town museum or I'm just chatting with random people at restaurants and whatever. And so when this World Cup thing started and I've started seeing these videos come up from Europeans mostly, and they're describing the United States and talking about how they feel like they've been lied to by the media and by online encounters and things like that, because they get here and they are just falling in love with the United States. And I would encourage people who are listening, if you have not watched any of these videos, and McGraw, like I said, maybe you've talked about this already, but if you have not seen any of these social media videos of just, I'm talking normal, everyday people from other parts of the world who are in the United States now and spending some extra time, whether they're driving through the South or they're up in Kansas City or up in Boston or wherever they are, and they're getting to see America firsthand. Seriously, I watched at least 100 of these videos yesterday. I cannot get enough of it. Guys who are going to Buc-ee's for the first time, right? The big gas station. They can't believe it. They're walking through Walmart like it's a museum. They're having their first bite of Chick-fil-A, or they're going to the Waffle House. They're driving down the highway in big old SUVs. I mean, seeing the Grand Canyon for the first time, it is absolutely amazing. And just, it makes me so happy to see these people appreciating America. When you do have quite a few people, I think, here who have, we're so spoiled, let's put it that way, and forget about how great this country is. So. Yeah.
7: And so I've seen some of them, and I've seen this sort of growing conversation of Americans saying, hey, hold on a second. There are these people coming in from different countries telling us how much they love America. Well, of course. Yeah. Right. And so I can't remember if it was one of these or somebody recently told me a story that somebody told a husband or a wife or a mom or a dad, hey, I was going to go to the World Cup in America, and the parents sat them down from, I don't know, Germany or Austria or England or something, and just begged them not to go because you're going to be shot in the streets. Everyone gets shot in America, and maybe you should bring a gun, and here's a bulletproof vest. And they came over here, and they were like, not only were we not shot the first 10 minutes, but I haven't seen a gun, and everyone's happy. And I mean, they called back home, and they're like, boy, guys, you're not going to believe this, but it's actually safe around here.
8: Yes. McGraw may have told you this story before. If I did, forgive me. But I was in Spain a couple of years ago, and I met a girl who said that she had come to the United States a couple of times. And she said, to your point, she said the first time she came to the United States, she was literally under the impression. And her family was like, don't go. You really shouldn't go. It's probably, and she was under the impression that everybody in the United States carried a gun on their hip. and like the old, you know, like the Wild West. And she said when she got off the plane and she started traveling around, she was like, what the, where is it? You know, how come nobody's there? And they're stunned. They're absolutely stunned. And how sad is that, that, you know, these folks over there are getting this crazy view of the United States, and it takes actually coming here and experiencing it firsthand. There was a great story I saw yesterday of a guy who, same deal, was told not to come. And he gets it. This is, I guess they're, one of the World Cup events must be either in Oklahoma City or near Oklahoma, somewhere in the state. And so he and his wife were there visiting, and they get a, and he's doing these social media videos, right? So somebody locally in Oklahoma City sees his video online and sends him a direct message and says, hey, we're glad you're here. If you don't have anything to do this afternoon, my wife and I will come pick you up and we'll go ride ATVs. And this guy's like, I don't even know what that means. What is an ATV? And it's a total, and to their credit, they said, okay. And so, and they documented the whole thing in this video, and a random couple come up and they pick them up at their hotel. They take them out to barbecue. They take them out to this like world-class ATV, place where they ride these things. And these people had the time of their lives. And so they post about it, and a lot of these people are just normal folks, right, documenting their visits. But then you also have the social media influencers who are doing this stuff, and they, too, they can't believe it. There was one guy I was watching last night on his video, and this guy was about to break down in tears. He's talking about how he started doing these videos documenting his time in America, and he's like, I cannot believe the number of random people who are messaging me saying, hey, if you need a place to stay while you're here, we got a room for you. You can come stay with us. Or, hey, can we come take you to dinner or come visit? He's like, I cannot believe the generosity of Americans and how kind everybody is. And I, of course, am watching this from my perspective going, yeah, duh. I've been telling people this for 13 years. And so I love it. I really, really, really love seeing this.
7: Well, it goes to, I don't know if it's the time and place or the world we live in or the media landscape we have or the social media world we're stuck into, but we're all in our silos in some way. And you can pick up the phone and scroll and go into that black hole and say the most vile things in the world to somebody online, put down the phone and go help an old lady, you know, crossing the street with her groceries. Right. And then go back to the phone and say the most vile things in the world to somebody, and then go back and, you know, give money to a local, you know, dog rescue or something. I mean, it's a disconnect.
8: It is a bizarre thing that I believe scientists and psychologists will study for the next 100 years about this particular time in humanity. And you're right. And I know some of these people that occasionally, I don't do much scrolling anymore these days, but you know, I know some people who I'm like, what in the heck are they doing? Talking about this, that, or the other. And then, but you're like, they are the nicest people I've ever met. So maybe it's a way of just getting out your frustration. I don't know exactly what it's all about, but you know, folks have to understand, you know, social media in general is not real life. And thank God for that. And so, like I said, I am just, there was one family, you mentioned about the guns earlier. There was one family, they did a video and same deal. They had young kids. They were told, do not come over here. And they, so they mentioned that in their video. And then they cut to a bunch of scenes of their kids having the time of their lives, doing all sorts of American things. A couple of things. So I'll mention, I'll just pull a few of these. So, some of the things that people are getting excited about, ranch dressing. I don't really like ranch dressing, but apparently Europeans are going crazy over ranch dressing. Free ice. Who knew? Like, free ice for free is a thing.
7: Ice in Europe, you ask for a glass of ice, they give you one ice cube. Yeah.
8: If you've ever gotten a Coca-Cola anywhere in Europe, it's like flat. There's no ice. It's gross. The trucks, McGraw, they love the trucks, the giant pickup trucks. And this one guy made a video, and he was blown away by the air conditioning in the rental car, that he was cool and on every part of his body he was talking about. He was so excited about that. Bucky's, you know, the gas station. I mean, I've seen a ton of videos of people going into there and just, you know, completely blown away by the size of, you know, the gas stations and such. So, I mean, if you haven't watched these videos, all you have to do, first of all, just search for one, like World Cup, European, whatever. And then trust me, the algorithm will know that you enjoyed it and you'll see 100 more. They're remarkable.
7: We have to discover how great our country is from through a different set of eyes, in a sense. We need to rediscover our own country, in a sense. You know, on that same vein, BillOnTheRoad.com, and you know this being in radio, and this has happened to me. If it's happened to me once, it's happened to me 100 times. I'll get an email, the most scathing email, a borderline death threat email, right? I mean, every foul word known to man, it's like this person is in some type of manic mood, and you're like, I can't, and I'm never listening to you. You're evil. You're terrible. You're the reason why the world is going to hell. I mean, just the most vile email.
8: And I'll pick up one of those.
7: Yeah. and I'll pick up the phone. I'll pick up the phone and I'll say, hi, is Steve Jones? Who is this? Hi, this is McGraw-Millhaven. I just read your email. Oh, you read those? Yeah.
8: Oh,
7: yeah,
8: my
7: I read
8: Lord.
7: Them. Yeah, I'm sorry. I actually listen to your show all the time. I actually love your show. Man. I was just having a bad day and I you said the wrong time and I was, you know, I bounced my mortgage check and I was mad and so I just wrote it and I just sent it. And meanwhile, you know, I'm actually curled up in a ball in a fetal position for 3 days because I think I ruined this guy's life. And it turns out he wasn't even mad at me and he listened to the show all of the time. And so when we say these things online or in emails, we don't even think people read them or pay attention to them. We just send it out into the ether, not even knowing how harmful our words are.
8: No, you're 100% correct. When I first started in radio, and you know this, started in the St. Louis market, and I used to tell jokes on the radio every day, a little mini monologue of jokes, and I would get email from people who would be mad at me for joking about this guy or that guy, and then you know, you'd have one day it'd be a guy going, well, it is so obvious that you are a Democrat, and then the next day it is so obvious that you are a Republican, and I just like, you don't know anything, and it's just the best. But early on when I was young, it really did bother me, like you're like, oh my God. And now it's like, you, it's just like, oh, whatever, it's kind of humorous. And you're right. Most people don't even know that we see those. And sometimes we don't see them, which is probably for the best.
7: Well, I love that this has happened to me numerous times, too. Well, I'll tell a really bad joke, a dad joke or something. And somebody will be like, that's the stupidest thing. That's the dumbest joke in the world. You're an idiot. And then like 3 hours later, they'll repeat that joke to somebody else. I'm like, well, wait, you're stealing my material now? Yeah. Yeah. So crazy stuff. Yeah, no,
8: it absolutely is.
7: Yeah, good stuff. Bill Cleveland, BillOnTheRoad.com. It's a great point. I'm glad you brought it up because it is starting to get some traction, and Americans are finally starting to sort of see America through the eyes of the Europeans and the people who've come to visit and realize, you know what, this country is pretty good, and we do have a lot to be thankful for. BillOnTheRoad.com. We'll check back in with you. Oh, we're off next week. So no, we're here next week. I'm off the following week. So,
8: okay.
7: One more.
8: I'll tell my assistant
7: next Thursday. Bill Cleveland, okay. BillOnTheRoad.com. Presidential road trips. Check out the book signings. Maybe he'll come to a town near you and you can go see his hour-long presentation. Bill, have a good night. Thanks for checking in.
8: Okay, be well. See you later.
7: You got it. Good stuff. He's so right. It's good to realize and to put into perspective that there's a lot to be thankful for, and there's a lot of people selling, making a lot of money on hate out there, and it just doesn't need to be. Good stuff. America at Night, back in a moment.
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7: All right. Yeah, here's what we got going on. We're going to do open phones next hour. It's all about open phones. That's next hour here on America at Night. And I can't stop thinking about that. I started to see some of those yesterday, today, and I was paying attention to it. It's so amazing, right? People make so much money off the hate. Hate if you're not exactly like me or and talk radio 100% guilty. Am I guilty? Yeah, probably. You know, it's easier to sort of talk about something that doesn't make any sense or is stupid or is we don't talk enough about the things that are good. And it's easy to fall down that rabbit hole. That's why I'm constantly fighting against it. And I fail too. I mean, not everything's, you know, sunshine and roses. There are things that, you know, you need to point out that are wrong or whatever else or things you think or whatever else. I get it, but we don't do enough talking about all the good things. As a matter of fact, I don't have time, but reminded me of during the early beginnings of the Ukrainian war with Russia. I said something along the lines of, "Hey, you know what? There but for the grace of God go any of us. Thank God we don't live in Ukraine, right? And you know, be thankful you live in America." And I got the like scathing emails, like, "How dare you?" I was like, "What are you talking about? Would you rather live in St. Louis, or would you rather live in Kyiv right now?" And the guy was insinuating that America had no problems. I was like, no, I was like, relax, calm down. Yeah, I understand America still has problems, but for all of our problems, let's put it into perspective. We'll come back and talk about it next hour. Hold that thought. Our executive director is Alex Hinton. Our engineer tonight is Richard Good. I'm McGraw Milhaven. This is America at Night on Westwood One.
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28: From ABC News, I'm Dave Packer. A state of emergency declared in Louisiana after post-tropical storm Arthur tore through. Widespread damage and flooding, more than 2 feet of rain in some spots. ABC's Faith Abube is farther along the Gulf Coast.
29: Here in Mobile, Alabama, several roads shut down because of the flooding, but drivers have been ignoring some of these signs. Authorities are urging people to stay off the roads because this area could see up to another foot of rain by the time all of this is over.
28: A flood threat into the morning. Vice President J.D. Vance delaying his trip to Switzerland. He was expected to leave for a new round of talks on Thursday night focused on implementing the deal with Iran, but the White House is now citing logistics of the negotiations, saying they've never been simple. Earlier, the vice president defended the memorandum of understanding, which allows Iran to resume oil sales.
4: The United States isn't giving up a cent of money to Iran, and even the economic benefits, the sanctions relief and so forth that comes along with this bargain only happens if the Iranians perform.
28: National Park Service employees spent Thursday trying to clean up the Lincoln Memorial reflecting pool days after workers finished painting the bottom of the pool American flag blue. At the direction of President Trump, the water turned green from algae. On top of that, the new paint is starting to peel.
5: No comment yet from the White House. The company that painted the pool had virtually no experience as a federal contractor.
6: You're going to have something you're going to be very proud of, and it'll last for 50 to 100 years before you have to do anything.
5: Last week, the pool was blue. 2 days later, it started to turn green. And then 4 days later, algae appeared everywhere. Workers seen pouring in hydrogen peroxide. The Department of Interior saying workers were using nanobubble technology to remove it.
28: ABC's Jacqueline Lee. Luigi Mangione's legal team Thursday withdrew its intention to evoke a psychiatric defense in the state trial over the killing of UnitedHealthcare CEO Brian Thompson one day after announcing it in court. 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
28: It's an unexpected breakout story of the 2026 FIFA World Cup. The team from Algeria has adopted Lawrence, Kansas as its unofficial home, and the city has pulled out all the stops to make sure the team feels welcome. Mayor Brad Finkeldey says it's been an amazing experience so far.
10: To me, it goes beyond soccer. It goes to what this world really should be about, which is embracing each other, embracing different communities, and just making it a great place to live and enjoy life.
28: At the official dedication at the Obama Presidential Center on the south side of Chicago Thursday, former President Barack Obama described it as a reminder of what the nation can achieve when citizens embrace shared responsibilities. ABC's Alex Perez was there.
11: President Obama addressing our divided nation.
12: People aren't looking for perpetual anger and division. They are looking for fairness and common sense and mutual respect that deep in our gut, we want to find a way to turn towards each other again, not further away.
11: He's now hoping the 19-acre campus with a museum, library, and park will bring people together.
28: Election officials in California say a proposed billionaire tax has collected enough signatures to be on the November ballot. The proposed tax would counter federal health care cuts with a one-time tax on individuals worth more than $1 billion living in the state as of January. Dave Packer, ABC News.
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14: A major global study published in the journal PLOS ONE suggests teens who consume more ultra-processed foods are nearly 70% more likely to become overweight or obese. These foods are packed with junk like sugar, additives, and unhealthy fat. 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Diets high in ultra-processed foods and low activity levels have become the norm in recent years. As a result, teen obesity risk has skyrocketed. Carrying excess weight at a young age can lead to more health issues down the line, including diabetes, high blood pressure, and heart disease. 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Think about healthy swaps like baby carrots and hummus over an air-filled bag of Doritos or a banana and nut butter instead of a Milky Way. Ask your child's pediatrician how you can put more whole foods on your teen's plate and lower their risk of obesity. With this Medical Minute, I'm Alex Stone.
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0: Open phones. It's hour number three. The phones. Here's how it works. I talk for 2 hours. You talk for the last hour. You know, not all of you, but it's your chance to chime in. What do you think? What do you know? Half the fun. Half the fun. One third of the fun. Two thirds of the fun of doing this show is the open phones hour. I love conversing. Might not always sound like it, and I might pull my hair out from time to time, but I do. Oddly enough, as a talk show host, I do like talking to people. That's the nature of the beast. Let me tell you a story about young McGraw Milhaven. So I was in high school, and I was working as a busboy at a restaurant on Long Island, and I was a family, basically family friend, is the restaurant, and I was working there as a busboy, and summertime I'd pick up shifts and, you know, work nights and days, and, you know, there's a part-time gig. You're going to high school. And so I worked at this restaurant all through high school, and you become friendly with the people and the cooks and the chefs and the bartenders and the other waitresses and waiters and some customers. And so I go off to college, and the chef one night, a couple months later, after I leave for college, goes out to the bar at the end of the night and is sitting there, and he's having a drink after his shift, and he's talking to the bartender, and he knows the bartender knows my family. And he says, "Hey, I was curious, what do you hear from McGraw?" And the friend of the family says, "Well, you know, I heard he's doing well. He's got settled in. He's doing okay. All things go. He should be back for Thanksgiving." And they said he was going to come in and say hi. And, you know, "Why do you ask?" And the chef says, "That's funny, because the last night I was here after my shift, and I was having a beer, and I was sitting at the bar minding my own business, and there was a guy here who was telling the same silly stories in the same cadence and the same, he was telling these stories, and they were so silly, but they were funny and they were quirky. And it just, this guy last night, I sat and listened to him tell these stories, and it just reminded me so much of McGraw that I said to myself, the next time I see you, I wanted to ask you, you know, what do you hear from him?" And the bartender turns to him and says, "You know that guy who was here last night?" "Yeah," he goes, "that was McGraw's father." So the acorn doesn't fall far from the tree, right? My father told stories at bars. I tell stories on the radio. The only difference is I tell mine into a microphone, and he told his, you know, across 3 feet of oak and poplar and cherry, right? Phone number is 314. No, that's not the phone number. I almost gave out my cell phone number. 1-844-2-McGraw. 1-844-262-4729. But let's go to the text. We'll start off with the text. We got lots of texts. I have disregarded the text the last couple nights, and then we get some phone calls going. From Vancouver, "Hey, McGraw, have you ever interviewed one of the Muppets?" "It's safe to say I've never interviewed one of the Muppets. However, growing up as a kid, Oscar the Grouch was my favorite." Illinois checks in, "Great guests, great 3 hours. You guys are the best. Thank you. We love it." Pittsburgh, Pennsylvania checks in, "I would be lost without your radio show. Since you have come on the air, I never miss a night." Thank you, Pittsburgh. We love it. Tucson, Arizona, "Don't let Dan Mason fool you. He was our group PD long before group W. If he can argue for either side of consolidation, you can bet he was part of the problem. He didn't need to fire Imus. Mason and CBS got freaked out because of cancel culture. All he had to do was wait it out." Yeah, I thought that was an interesting question, and I thought it was an interesting answer that he gave, right? One could argue consolidation was good for radio. Others could argue it wasn't good for radio. I don't know too many people who would argue that consolidation was good for radio, unless, of course, you were sitting on top of the heap. But they still haven't killed it yet, have they? We're still too powerful. The audience, and there's enough good people doing enough good things on the radio, that radio is still better than any podcast, better than anything else around. Radio is and will always be the best. St. Albans, Virginia. "Obama negotiated withdrawal with 30 nuclear specialists. Trump sent his son-in-law and a real estate mogul." From Texas, Jalen Brunson was a beast in the championship win. He knew the team was having issues that night, and he took it upon himself to give all he had, win or lose. What a performance. That game will live forever as a testament to sheer willpower. You know, they had the ticker tape parade today in New York, and so many people were talking about, oh, my goodness, how many shots? How many people are going to die? Again, negative Nellies. They had a great parade. Everybody had a great time. New York was, you know, having a great time. Don't rain on their parade. I mean, yeah, it might be an idiot or two who does something stupid, but, you know, don't let that ruin a wonderful, wonderful time for a city who's, you know, had some issues over the years. So let them enjoy it. New York doesn't get to celebrate champions very often. It's been 56 years, right? 53 years for the Knicks. Let them enjoy it, right? Let's go to, what are you doing here? Let me see here. Here you go. Mississippi checks in. Was it necessary for you to always bring up Donald Trump and mention Stormy Daniels? No, it wasn't necessary. Well, you obviously didn't go down that rabbit hole because you're the one that brought up Stormy Daniels. Not to defend myself, but the caller brought up how Clinton defiled the White House. And I just made mention that it's been defiled before and since. And, you know, if you're going to call it out, you got to be fair and call it out on both sides. That's all I was doing. I apologize for always bringing up Stormy Daniels. I wasn't the one who wrote the hush money check from the Oval Office. So I'm the one who's wrong. New Mexico, you guys are awesome. Thank you very much, as always. I appreciate it. All right, let's go to the phones here. We got Tony in Montreal checks in early. Tony, good morning. Welcome to America at Night.
1: So, talking about defiling the White House, didn't the Canadians burn it down in 1812? And that's why you don't like Carney? I don't like Carney anyway. That's a good reason not to invite him. What do you think?
0: I think if they invite him, he won't try and light the White House on fire.
1: Well, let's put it this way. I don't know what's going on in the White House, but if you guys want to compare to Canada, Canada has an official residence for the PM, and he can't live there because it's condemned. It's too old, and it's actually bad for health, so the PM doesn't actually live there anymore, and they have to rebuild it from scratch. Maybe that's where Trump got the idea. What do you think?
0: Yeah, I don't know. It is bizarre to have the president come in and then tear down the East Wing with no committee. No, I mean, it's a historic building, and for him to just tear it down without any plans or no plan to build it back up, and nobody to you got to hand it to him. He did it.
2: He's a landlord.
0: He did it. I don't know how he did it. Yeah. I don't know if it's right or wrong, but the guy did it.
2: Well, he's a landlord, and he builds and tears down things. But I want to talk about one other thing today. When I listened to you in St. Louis, I was annoyed with the guy that called after. I felt that he was super, super impolite to you, and you were a gentleman, as usual. Even though I'm a Trump supporter, I'm not going to always swallow the bait. I mean, at a certain point, you might start asking, is this really a great deal for America after you spent billions of dollars bombing them and not getting really further ahead than you were before? Maybe you killed a couple of gay Atollahs and that kind of thing. But the point is, what you said on the radio show today in St. Louis was that you're not really that much far ahead. And a memorandum of understanding is certainly not a treaty. And certainly that doesn't really further the issue of those 40,000 people that were murdered by that crazy regime. And now you're letting them spend whatever energy they want in terms of making deals with other places around the world, selling their oil. So I tend to agree. Even some of the most conservative people on radio, like Howie Carr, agree with you today. And Howie Carr could not be anywhere confused with a liberal or a Democrat, et cetera. So you have a right, even though you support Trump, like I do, to question if this is a really good deal. And maybe he's smart because he's waiting till he wins the majority in the upcoming elections in November. And then he might go crazy and take over that country in the way that a lot of people don't want because, you know, he's a lame duck, so he can do what he wants. So he may have some trickery up his sleeve. I want to just say one thing because you were watching the same parade I was watching. I was very emotional watching that parade today. I tremendously emotional about I love New York, even though I was never born there. I had my love interest was there. I spent 5 years in New York. I think New York is one of the most wonderful places on earth. The thing that I loved the most, McGraw, about that was the flavor of all of the languages, the Latin that was spoken or the Spanish, and the colors of the rainbow were represented, and it unified the city. It unified the city, and all of the naysayers that you call naysayers and I call troublemakers wouldn't give them even a break on the day that they became champions after 53 years. Like, the rest of the world, can't you just be happy if someone wins a gold medal? Can't you just be happy if they came back? And who cannot love Jalen Brunson and Josh and Kat and all these incredible players that were underdogs and had all kinds of negativity? They lived through it. And you know what? Kudos to the city and to the police and to that fantastic celebration. I couldn't have been more proud.
0: You bring up the same point Bill Clevelin I was talking about, is right. Haters are going to hate. And if you're angry, you have to be angry about everything and anything and everything. And all you're doing is looking for something to hate or be mad at. And so you have to manufacture hate, because if there's not hate there, you have to make up something to hate, or you have to be hateful. Well, you have to be mean or mad or whatever. Just enjoy life once in a while. We live in the greatest country in the world at the most greatest time in the world. If you want to pick one time in the history of man, when would you want to live and where? And you would pick America in 2026. So it ain't that bad, right? Through a cosmic...
2: From a Canadian point of view, I'm so happy to be neighbors to the South with the great American people. I'm not talking about governments. I'm talking about the people like you and everywhere else. The people like me that love life. I want to be next to people that love life. I don't want to be next to naysayers. Some of your callers call up and Trump is a this and a Trump is a that and he did this. Well, you know, you could go through every politician from Huey Long all the way up, even to Martin Luther King. There are people who were naysayers against Martin Luther King. But you know what? Why don't you look at the coin, as they say in French, il y a deux balles de la médaille. There's two sides to every coin. Look at the bright side. Look at the best of the world. Look at the best of New York. Like, be happy that Jalen Brunson brought that championship to the city. Made little kids that were like, the thing that brought me down to my tears almost was, well, I did tear up about it, was when I saw those little Knicks kids. They were called, I don't know, the Knicks kids, and they were dancing. There were some kids not more than 5 years old. They were wearing those uniforms. I couldn't believe how beautiful they were dancing in unison. And I couldn't believe the marching bands from high schools and kids were just adorable marching in that parade. And the police with their green Scottish Piper band. It was amazing. Even if you hate the Knicks, you have to have a smile on your face for those people that were so happy, man. Like,
0: well,
2: come
0: look,
2: on.
0: How can you?
2: Even
0: how can
2: guy,
0: you
2: I'm sending a message to the guy in San Francisco. Listen to what McGraw and I are saying.
0: Well, look, I got a break, Tony. I appreciate the phone call. I'm late for a break, Tony. Thanks. We'll come back, and I'm short on the break. I'll come back. We'll take more phone calls. Hold that thought. America at Night, back in a moment.
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0: I saw it's a love fest tonight with Bill Clevelin talking about how these Europeans love America, and Tony calling in talking about how much he loves New York, and Jalen Brunson and

0: His high school sweetheart, his dad died. Her dad died, and he made a pledge to her. Look, you'll never cry alone again. I'll be here. Right? He made that pledge to the dad, and marries his high school sweetheart. He goes to Villanova. He graduates from Villanova. Wins two national championships in Villanova. Goes to get drafted by Dallas. And when he has the chance, he gets to New York, and he signs with New York because that's where his dad played. And to sign in New York, he takes less money because they can use that money for his teammates to help win a national championship or win an NBA championship. And then he puts the team on his back and wins the national championship. This guy's on a Wheaties box. Everything about this guy is exactly what we want in an athlete. He's smart. He's intelligent. He's a family man. He graduated from college. He did all the right things. He wins at every level. The man is as apple pie as it gets. How do some people not like Jalen Brunson? You know, the same with Josh Hart. He graduated from Villanova. Mikal Bridges, he graduated from Villanova. They all did the right thing. And they're all as honest as the day is long. They're all about teamwork and for the greater good. I mean, there's no greater example of American team and sportsmanship and working together and pulling for one goal. That's why we all watch sports, right? There's no one individual. It's all about the team, and that's why it captured not just the imagination of New York, obviously, but that's why people all over the country were rooting for the Knicks. That's why they had the highest ratings in, I don't know, 30 years or something. I could see if you're in San Antonio, you're not so happy, but if you're a Spurs fan, I get it. But if you have just a casual passing interest in this, Jalen Brunson is everything we want. Stay right there. We get some more text messages, some voicemails, and some phone calls.
1: 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KKEAAM Honolulu.
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5: ABC News, I'm Dave Packer. The remnants of what was Tropical Storm Arthur are moving out of Mississippi and into Alabama, where residents are already dealing with flood risks. In Baldwin County, Alabama, resident Joel Cully.
6: Yeah, we're having to move. It's getting above ankles flooding, and it's not stopping, so it could be real dangerous.
5: Vice President J.D. Vance delaying his trip to Switzerland. He was expected to leave Thursday night for a new round of talks focused on implementing that deal with Iran, but the White House is now citing logistics of negotiations, saying that they've never been simple. Senator Bernie Sanders unveiling new legislation pushing for the public to benefit from the AI boom. He's calling for the creation of a sovereign wealth fund that would give Americans payments of $1,000 a year. Sanders wants to finance a fund by giving the government a stake in major artificial intelligence companies, requiring them to pay a one-time 50% tax on their stock. This is ABC News.
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2: Just wanted to let you all know I'm a bedridden invalid, had stroke a few years ago. 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I'm listening to you tonight on WDAY out of Fargo. If I didn't have that keeping company, I don't know where I'd be because I can't do anything. Totally dependent on somebody else to help me and everything. And I can't see too well. I got a cataract in one of my eyes. But at least I can hear, and I just enjoy the heck out of listening to talk radio. And I can listen to stations all over the country on my radio. And believe me, it means a lot to me.
1: There you go, Steve in Cookeville, Tennessee. Good to hear you're still keeping on, keeping on. John Doe. John Doe, take it away. What do you got?
3: The thing that bothers me about CBS is discontinuing the radio. Is they discontinued 60 Minutes, which was on WBZ, and also the CBS Sunday Morning, which is on WCLO. Both of them I have been recording. So that's really what I miss from CBS.
1: Is he saying that they aired the TV shows on the radio? Is that what he was meaning? Is that what he meant? Because I love TV on the radio, or I shouldn't say that. I think it lends itself, right? Because the spoken word, sometimes radio or news programs work on the radio. Those TV news shows, like the CBS Evening News might work on the radio, or CBS Sunday Mornings might work on the radio. But yeah, no, CBS, the CBS radio news is a big, giant, hole. It's really, I mean, there are some other ones who are going to fill that void, but really a sad day when CBS radio went away. But as Dan Mason said, it's the bean counters. They weren't making enough money. They were making money. They just weren't making enough money. So let's just shut it down. I don't know why. It's not bothering anybody. It's making money. Why not just have it keep making money? And if you want to do something else, go do something else. So you have a division that makes good money. Does it have to make great money? Kind of didn't make any sense to me. But that's why I'm not an analyst, because I don't think that way. Ron, welcome to America at Night. What do you got?
4: I thought up a good slogan that the San Francisco Giants baseball players can ride on their jerseys. And it's from a Bible. My mother used to teach me King James Version. It goes like this: pride goeth before a fall. And I think it's in the book of Proverbs.
1: All right. Good to know. Joe in Salem, Arkansas. Joe, what do you got?
5: 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I'm out listening. I'm still able to get you without having internet yet. I'm going to get it, but I don't have it. And WLSAM, got to have it to get McGraw's show. Nothing else within 500 miles of Arkansas here. So, yeah, I heard you. That was a good interview with Dan. Just wanted to throw that out there. We got to keep AM radio.
1: Thank you, sir. Dave in Billingham, Washington. Welcome to America at Night. Hello. Dave's on the phone.
6: Can you hear me?
1: Hey, Dave, you are on the air.
6: How's it going there?
1: Good. How are you, Dave?
6: I'm all right. Hey, I just wanted to give a quick shout out to the radio baseball guy in general. And, you know, my guy's Rick Riz, the voice of the Mariners. He's retiring after the end of this year. And after listening to him for 30 years, I'm just kind of reflecting on that a little bit. And, you know, he's just become one of my best friends. And it's going to be sad to hear him go. And, I'm just leaning into it this year. You know what I'm saying? Take my mind off all the other.
1: Look, I'm glad you called up Rick Riz. If you've spent 30 years with him, he's as close as as your favorite dog, your favorite movie, your favorite blanket, your favorite pillow, your favorite Barca lounger. I mean, you've listened to him and you've lived and died with his calls. That's
6: right.
1: That's what makes radio so powerful. Right to sort of lean into him and get every last drop of it. Absolutely.
6: Yep. And I really appreciate you too, man. I listen a lot, and you got a good show.
1: Thank you, Dave. I appreciate it. Thanks, Dave. Is there anything better? The voices of my youth, Kurt Gowdy. Right? Go back and listen to Kurt Gowdy. I mean, I was a little kid, and Kurt Gowdy did like a fishing show on Saturday, and it was Kurt Gowdy. And then he did a football game, and I remember where I was, when I was, when I would listen to Kurt Gowdy do a Jet game. Oh my goodness. It was what you wouldn't do to go and listen to tapes of an announcer you listened to when you were a kid. Lindsey Nelson, Bob Murphy. I mean, these guys are just iconic voices. And you hear their voice, you're like, oh yeah, Kurt Gowdy. Oh, Lindsey Nelson. Right? Yeah. No, there's nothing greater than the spoken word. It's the theater of the mind. It's the images you conjure up. And look, I'm just like you. Well, the first time I ever saw Jim Bohannon, I was like, that's not Jim Bohannon. Keep talking, Jim, because that's not the picture in my mind I had of you. Right. People come up to me and they say, keep talking. It sounds like you, but it doesn't look like you. Right. I mean, it's that theater of the mind. That's what makes radio so great. All right, let's go back to the phones here, the text lines. We got Doug in Sheboygan, Wisconsin. Doug, what do you got?
7: I just wanted to know if you ever crossed paths with great Regis Philbin. You kind of remind me, both Irish, both good storytellers, you both like sports a lot. I used to watch him when he was way back, and Trump was on there quite a lot. I always call him the Trumpster. They must have been pretty good friends. He always kept telling him to run for president, and maybe he listened to him, because he certainly did. I crossed paths with him, too. I was on Do You Want to Be a Millionaire back in the late 90s when it first started. Didn't win a million, but I did all right.
1: How about that? Doug was on Who Wants to Be a Millionaire? Oh, next time he calls up, we got to ask him about that. No, I never crossed paths with Reg. I did interview Kathy Lee once. Maybe I'll tell that story one day. No, never met Reg. Always loved Reg. Great storyteller. He was a character. He was a guy, right? He was a guy he knocked around forever, and then he got Reg and Kathy and hit it big. I loved when he would always gig Letterman around. That was always a good time. No, Reg was great radio, great TV. Distinctive. Yeah, absolutely. Dixter in Jasper, Alabama. Dixter, what do you got?
8: We've got a rodeo coming up starting the 19th and the 20th. That's this Friday and Saturday here in Jasper. And letting you know that we're going to have Ella Langley sing the national anthem. She's going to make a surprise appearance and sing the national anthem from a big old quarter horse crossbreed of a Clydesdale and a quarter horse here for everybody. Kind of sneak in. So anybody out there in the radio land that wants to see her live and on stage at Jasper Rodeo, come see us. It's really a cheap price to get in, but it's going to be a hell of a good rodeo, because I'm going to be riding a big old Wrangler bull myself, and we're going to have some local celebrities from the radio station that broadcast your show here.
1: I love me a good rodeo. I've been to a couple of rodeos, and you never have a bad time at a rodeo. TV doesn't do it justice. Kind of like hockey. No disrespect to hockey on TV, but hockey on TV is fun. But hockey in person is way better. Kind of like a rodeo. Rodeo on TV is fun. It's interesting. But when you're there in person watching it live, yeah. Same as auto racing. You watch auto racing on TV, yeah, it's cool. But live, nothing better. Yeah, Dixter in Jasper. Robert in Naperville, Illinois. Hello, Robert.
9: I've got a pressing question that's been on my mind for quite some time. Maybe you can answer it. I'm wondering, what would a chair look like if our knees bent in the opposite direction? It may seem minor to you, but it's been pressing on my mind. Maybe you can help clarify that. So thank you very much. Enjoy your show.
1: All right. So let me try and figure this out here. What would a chair look like if our knees bent in the opposite direction? So we'd be sitting on the front of our hips, on our pelvis, instead of our backside? You can't just spring this on me. Inquiring minds want to know. What would a chair look like? It would be the same way. We would just sit in it upside down, right? Right? It would be how would you, your knees would go, if they would bend the other way, you'd just sit down on your pelvis. And then you'd have to, well, I guess kind, I, yeah, I don't know. That reminds me of a great, we were in college. This guy, I may or may not have been under the influence. This guy comes up to me. He's like, I got a pressing question I want you to answer. I was like, what's that? He goes, okay, you're in a car and you're going the speed of light. So far, so good. I'm in a car. I'm going the speed of light. And someone turns the lights on. What happens? That's a dilemma. You're going in a car, the speed of light, and someone turns your lights on. What happens? Inquiring minds want to know. Thank you, Robert in Naperville. I'll be up all night thinking about that one. John Doe number 2. Good morning. Welcome to America.
10: I think it's
1: night.
10: Weird how there's a font called Trump Font Family, and it matches the kind of the font in the Bible, the words that are offset a little bit. And then for his grandma to have the name Christ, Elizabeth Christ, that's pretty much all I got to say.
1: I didn't know there was a Trump font. Good to know. Interesting. Let's try another John Doe. This one, John Doe, number 1 or 617. What do you got for us, John Doe?
11: I remember you when I was living in Belleville, Illinois, years ago, and you are such a great orator and great guy.
1: John Doe, I promise you I did not pay him. I don't know who that guy was. Play that again. I didn't quite hear that one, Richard. Play that one again.
11: I remember you when I was living in Belleville, Illinois, years ago, and you are such a great orator and great guy.
1: John Doe making a lot of sense tonight. Let's go back to the phones. Nicholas in Santa Rosa, California. You are on America at Night.
12: Yeah. Hi, McGraw. Let me, I can't hardly hear you. Hi. I just wanted to mention, like, I've been listening to talk radio. Believe it or not, I'm 66. I've probably been listening to it since I was born. My grandmother was, you know, basically a talk radio fiend, you could say. So she'd have the little AM radio there in Trenton, up at the top story at Carteret Arms above the river there. And then my mother, and one of my mothers, you're talking about all the radio hosts. One of my mother's hosts that she despised, he had about an hour at 2 in the morning on WCAU, was none other than Mark Levin. And my mom's been dead 20 years. I'm just being straightforward. I'm not trying to say he's a bad man.
1: Yeah, just didn't like him.
12: Some of the other great ones were, of course, on FM up in New York, because I had moved to the coast by Jersey there, Monmouth Beach. Scott Muni, Allison Steele from WNEWFM, just classic voices. And, of course, there was one for me that was just a classic memory. You know, I listened to sports radio. I went to Shea. I'm a Mets fan. Yeah. Well, I'm now a Giants fan here in San Francisco. Same sort of colors, though. Switch over. But I went to Macy's, And I think I was delivering cakes. And I saw the sign that said, Art Russ Jr., sign in autographs. And I'd listened to him for years. Great, great sports radio host. You remember him?
1: Art Russ Jr., the name sounds familiar.
12: Okay. Well, he was on, you know, the famous New York Radio 66. And he was a phenomenal talk radio host. Legendary. I think he's in the Hall of Fame. I bet on it.
1: Sure.
12: So I walk in, and I see he's taking autographs and, you know, listened to him for years. And I look, and this is quite a few years ago, and he wasn't white. I'm just going to say it like that.
1: Mm-hmm.
12: I was astonished. You mentioned it before. Not the fact that there's anything wrong with being black.
1: Yeah, yeah.
12: You
1: conjured up your own image of him.
12: Exactly. And same thing recently out here. I listened to the one of the right wing shows out here, although I'm not right wing, a show out of L.A. And I looked at the man, just like you said, nothing like you would picture. That's the great thing about talk radio, unless you really have seen the guy a few times and you're, oh, that's him. But, We had amazing talk radio station here, but it was cut like CBS, the legendary 810 in San Francisco.
1: Nicholas, I got to go. Thanks for calling in. Call back anytime. Good stuff. Yeah, you bet. America at Night, back in a moment.
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1: 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I try and read most of the text messages on the air, and we do try and get to a lot of the voicemails. So if you are so inclined, text or voice or call, we love to get in. One last one here on the text line. What did Imus say that got him fired? Nice try. I'm surely not going to tell you what Imus said on the air that got him fired, because I really don't feel like being fired. But I will tell you that even though he was fired and canceled, if you will, he did come back. I think he was on Fox for a while. He was on Fox Business Morning Show for a while after that. But Imus did apologize. He had a cultural sensitivity training virtually on the air. He went to the ends of the earth to try and make amends. And, you know, I believe that if one apologizes for their mistake, you know, we're all human, and we all should forgive, because we all at some point we're going to make a stupid mistake. And so I think forgiveness is very important in this world. And I don't think anyone's career should be ruined for a stupid 30-second clip of something. Just my two cents. That's going to do it for us. Thanks for listening. We're off tomorrow for June 19th, company holiday. And then we're back Monday. So have a great weekend, everybody. Have a great Father's Day. Enjoy the U.S. Open. And we'll be back on Monday. Our executive director is Alex Hinton. Our engineer tonight is Richard Good. Guys.
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8: From ABC News, I'm Dave Packer. A growing number of Republicans are speaking out against the Iran deal that the president signed to bring an end to the war. Senator Ted Cruz said it would be an enormous mistake to include a $300 billion account to rebuild Iran as part of the memo of understanding.
9: Giving billions of dollars to theocratic lunatics who want to murder us is an exceptionally bad idea.
8: And Vice President J.D. Vance playing defense.
10: The U.S. pledges to work to unfreeze some $24 billion in Iranian assets and to help create a $300 billion reconstruction fund for Iran. Vance dismissing critics with an especially harsh warning for anguished Israelis, America's partners in this war, but not in this deal.
26: Anybody in Israel who thinks their biggest problem is the President of the United States needs to wake up and smell the reality of the situation that country is in.
27: The reality here in Washington is that many Republicans fear that Iran will benefit from this deal and use any money they receive to rebuild its military and fund terrorism.
8: ABC's Mary Bruce. Cuban lawmakers today unanimously approving sweeping reforms backed by the Communist Party that would privatize a vast swath of the country's socialist economy, including allowing private banks and real estate ventures. Arthur's now a post-tropical storm, but parts of Louisiana and Mississippi, the damage is done.
28: Families in waist-deep water looking for dry land. Flash flood emergencies fueled by remnants of Tropical Storm Arthur. In Stone County, Mississippi, rescuers in boats using paddles to pound on windows, pulling people and pets from multiple inundated RVs. More than 2 feet of rain in spots.
8: ABC's Faith Abube in Mobile, Alabama. A star-studded celebration for the grand opening of the Obama Presidential Center in Chicago.
29: Three former presidents and first ladies joining the Obamas in the city where it all started with that victory speech nearly two decades ago.
8: That's ABC's Alex Perez. You're listening to ABC News.
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31: 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Learn more about BRICS, industry leaders, and their market predictions for the future, along with what you might expect to see in terms of precious metal performance in the weeks and months ahead. Message and data rates may apply.
8: Russia says it was hit by one of the largest drone attacks of the year. Moscow says hundreds of drones were launched at the city. An oil refinery in Moscow struck for the second time in 3 days. ABC's Marcus Moore from London.
32: This was a massive strike carried out in Moscow. We've seen some extraordinary pictures, plumes of smoke rising into the air over the capital, Ukraine, targeting a key oil refinery in Moscow. Ukraine's President Zelensky saying, if Ukraine burns, Moscow will burn.
8: Felony charges have been filed in Los Angeles against a popular comedian accused of not paying his taxes for years.
33: Carlos Mencia tours the country performing and is best known for his Comedy Central series, Mind of Mencia. Now Los Angeles County District Attorney Nathan Hochman announcing 12 felony counts against Mencia, alleging he did not pay any of his taxes from 2019 to 2024. and allegedly ignored all notices to pay on $8.7 million in income.
0: I am guessing that Mr. Mencia thought that taxes were maybe a laughing matter. But they're not a laughing matter.
33: If convicted of the charges, Mencia could get 10 years in state prison and have to pay back all of the taxes plus interest. Alex Stone, ABC News, Los Angeles.
8: The FDA has moved closer to approving a new kind of flu vaccine made with the same mRNA process that was used to make the COVID-19 vaccines for use by older people ahead of this winter's flu season. Dave Packer, ABC News.
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8: These are your political insights from ABC News. Republican hawks and Democrats seem to agree on one thing, that President Trump's 14-point deal with Iran is way too generous. As part of these talks, the U.S. would help create a $300 billion fund to help Iran rebuild. Senator Bill Cassidy, the Republican, saying Reagan is rolling over in his grave, calling this the worst foreign policy blunder in decades. And across the aisle, Senate Minority Leader Chuck Schumer.
12: When you look at the 14 points that the administration has agreed to, it looks like Iran has won on just about every one of them.
8: President Trump playing hardball with the Senate, saying that he will not approve FISA, a key national security tool that's already expired, until Republicans pass a sweeping voter ID law. Reports that former Presidents Joe Biden, Bill Clinton, and George W. Bush are slated to be at today's dedication ceremony at the Obama Presidential Center in Chicago. Dave Packer, ABC News.
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0: I'm John Batchelor. I welcome Mary Anastasia O'Grady, the America's columnist and editor for the editorial page of the Wall Street Journal. Colombia, a presidential election, very critical, a strong ally of the United States through the 20th century, and then bumps in the road these last decades. De La Espriella, 47 years old, sells menswear, rum, and wine online, and he aims to be, looks like he's going to be, the president of Colombia. Mary, a very good evening to you. Who is he? Where does De La Espriella come from? What does he want? What does he represent? Good evening.
1: Well, good evening. Let's just clarify that he's not yet the president of Colombia. He's a candidate for the election on Monday. And he looks to be the guy who will probably win. You know, if you look at the polls, he's leading by quite a comfortable margin. Turnout will be very important. So some people are worried that because of the World Cup, a lot of Colombians are traveling. But if everything goes according to what most of the polls indicate, he will win the election on Sunday. Who is he? He is a guy who was born in Bogota, but basically grew up in the department of Cordoba, which is up in the north, along the coast of Colombia on the Atlantic side. And he grew up there. He went back to Bogota. He studied law. And then he started a law firm, and then he expanded that law firm to Barranquilla. So he's got a pretty big law operation. And when he was working on his law practice and expanding it, he was known to defend narcos, people who are accused of drug trafficking in Colombia. Since then, he's kept his law firm, but he's also expanded into other businesses, and he's quite a go-getter. He lived in Colombia through all of that, but then he moved to Miami. He lived in Miami for 10 years, and he has a U.S. passport. And he also lived in Italy, in Florence, Italy, for a short time, and he also carries an Italian passport because his heritage is Italian, so he's able to get an Italian passport. So he's three passports. He's quite the go-getter, and it looks like he will probably win the election on Sunday.
0: Policy. What are we looking for in policy? He's not Petro, and he's not endorsing Petro in any fashion. Does this mean that he'll be confronting the gangs, especially the ELN?
1: Well, this is the reason he's popular. I mean, he is kind of considered the candidate on the right. So we didn't talk yet about the guy on the left, but the guy on the left is called Iván Cepeda. He is of the same party as the current president. Your listeners will have some familiarity with the current president, who is Gustavo Petro, very left-wing guy, former terrorist, but not very disciplined and not all that smart. So what Colombians are worried about is that Cepeda, if he were to be elected, would do terrible things that Petro wanted to do but was never capable of accomplishing, and that Cepeda is more disciplined, more intelligent, more capable in that position. So on the other side, looking at De La Espriella, he is in favor of confronting the gangs, the illegal armed groups, the FARC, the ELN, two famous political guerrilla groups that also do drug trafficking. He wants to confront them. He wants to build up the military. He wants to put them in jail. He wants to build mega prisons for all their employees. And he also wants to liberate the Colombian economy. So he would have, whereas Petro, during Petro's term, the oil and gas sector has basically been shut down. They don't allow new drilling, very anti-fossil fuels and hydrocarbons, and trying to convert Colombia into a green economy. That's been bad for growth, and De La Espriella would restart the whole hydrocarbon industry. He would also cut taxes, and he wants to cut the size of the state. He says the government's too bloated, which by any objective measure, he's quite right.
0: He sounds like a menswear, rum, and wine salesman who's followed the career of Mr. Malai in Argentina. Does he speak of that?
1: He likes Malay. He likes Donald Trump. Very, very big fan of Donald Trump. But I think, you know, basically what he's trying to convince Colombians is that he's a disruptor, you know, that he will not go along with the status quo, that things have to change. You know, he had a rival on the right in Colombia, Paloma Valencia. She was endorsed by former President Álvaro Uribe, and he beat her. And he beat her because she was very, she made her campaign very much in the center. And she even got a vice presidential candidate who was left of center. And I think Colombians don't want that. They're looking for somebody who's more willing to take chances and do things differently, because going with the same old establishment candidates has not worked for them.
0: Colombia's in a rough neighborhood, especially with Venezuela next door, and Ecuador is not free of those narco-terror gangs at all, slightly. So this looks like a tough start for anyone who's reform-minded. I go to that mega-prison building. That sounds like Bukele. Does he speak of Mr. Bukele?
1: Well, the difference between him and Bukele, I think, is that Bukele was dealing with a very small country, and he moved very fast. Don't forget that El Salvador only has a unicameral legislature, and Colombia has a Senate and a lower house, which has helped defend the institutions. I mean, Colombia has deteriorated a lot, but it didn't get to the point where El Salvador is. And so even if he wanted to, when he comes in, if he's elected, and I would stress that, you know, we don't know what might happen on Sunday, but if he's elected, when he comes in, he will face a Congress where the plurality is held by the left-wing party, Pacto Histórico. That's the party of Petro and the party of Iván Cepeda. So it's not going to be a walk in the park for him of just sort of doing the kinds of things. Remember, Bukele went into the legislature the military and so forth. He was not going to be able to do those kinds of things. And he says he wouldn't do those things. He says that he will respect the institution. So again, we have to wait and see. One of the things that makes Cepeda so unattractive for so many Colombians is that Petro said that he wanted to rewrite the constitution. And this is always step one for a new dictator. You know, rewrite the constitution, change all the rules so that I have all the power. And Cepeda said that he would finish what Petro was not able to accomplish. Now, just this week, Cepeda said that it's not a priority for him to rewrite the constitution, which I think is signaling that he knows Colombians do not want that. They watched what happened in Venezuela with the rewrite of the constitution. They watched what happened in Bolivia with the rewrite of the constitution. So they're forewarned, and they don't want anyone touching the Constitution. And that's a big negative for Cepeda.
0: Mary Anastasia O'Grady, the America's columnist, watching Colombia. I'm John Batchelor.
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0: I'm John Batchelor. I welcome my good colleague Veronique Durgil from Mercatus Center, George Mason University. Poverty. Poverty in nations. I learned from Veronique in the reporting, poverty is especially tragic, gripping, and endless in places like Madagascar, the Democratic Republic of Congo, Mozambique, Malawi, and Burundi, that have not grown for decades. No prosperity whatsoever, different from 50, 60 years ago. I seize especially on Democratic Republic of Congo in the news these last weeks because of an Ebola outbreak, a very rare Ebola that is very difficult to detect. Nonetheless, at the same time, the Ebola outbreak, and there are many deaths, it has a high mortality rate. The jihadis are operating. ISIS is operating in the neighborhood from DR Congo to Uganda. So we have two sources of death. Again, why these countries and why now? My guess is it's called ungoverned space. That's where the jihadis do best. And perhaps Ebola is like the jihadis. It goes where there's no strong government, and there's no strong government when there's no prosperity. There's no growth. There's no government whatsoever. Veronique, I come to you with other information about DR Congo, but it does suit the case that you present to us that prosperity is available to all countries, and many achieve it and become successful contributors, and some do not. Is there an explanation for why not? Not why they grow. Then we'll get to growth. But first, why don't they grow? Good evening to you.
1: Good evening, John. Well, there's a lot of reasons why these countries don't grow, but probably the first one is like a major institutional failure. Like no secure property rights, rule of law, which then are not underpinning healthy markets. And because these guys have governments, but the governments that are not securing property rights and delivering on the rule of law, very often what these governments are, they're predatory governments. And all of this means that there's no economic freedom, no incentive to produce, no production, and no saving and investments means no economic growth, and then extreme poverty. I think that's the reason. It's just like you don't have the government. When you mean strong government can be way too strong. But a government that is healthy is one that secures property rights, and having a clear rule of law is also an essential ingredient from a healthy market economy. And these countries don't have that.
0: Does the growth story leave out the poor? Does it say not there? We don't want to go to DR Congo. We don't want to go to Central Africa because it's poor. Or is growth that discriminatory?
1: No, growth is not that discriminatory. Growth will happen where people actually try to produce. Growth will go when people try to produce for more than for themselves. Growth will happen anywhere where the right institutions allow basically people to engage and trade with one another and at a scale and invest in their future. And there's another way that growth is not discriminatory. It's like there's a lot of fear that if you have growth in a country that is mostly tilted to the top, it overpasses the poor. And actually, the economic literature shows that that's not actually the case. Like often, like average growth benefits everyone and the poor benefits the most. But even in the worst case scenario where growth is tilted most to the higher income people in a country, it is still beneficial to the most poor. And growth, what we know of growth is like it's actually the essential and sufficient element needed to lift people out of poverty.
0: You're right. People in poverty have little access to food, clean water, decent shelter, basic medical care, and schooling. Is that what holds them back? Is that what holds the country back, because there's not good water? Or is that a product of no growth?
1: No, that's a product of no growth, right? It's like all that stuff, all the food, that, this is all the signs of a country where the government is mostly, you know, is not a productive government. It's not one that creates the conditions for people to want to better their lives by engaging in production, by creating companies, even small ones. So it's the predatory governments, or the inefficient, really, really, really, really inefficient governments, means that there's no growth. And when you don't have growth, you don't have all of these good things associated with growth.
0: Is there a formula that works some places and not others? I'm wondering, property rights, is that a shortcut?
1: No, it's not a shortcut. It's these are the institutions that are essential. Again, secured property rights. That means the rule of law, you know, healthy markets, which won't happen if there's no, secure property rights, right? People are not going to be really engaging in trading with people they don't know if they don't have a mechanism to make sure that their property rights are enforced. These are really, they're the conditions. So if, this is like, these are the secret ingredients of economic freedom for sure. And economic freedom is what really underpins the ability of a country to grow. And that is accessible to every country. There's like none, like to the extent that if you tried that in every country, so that would mean that government would actually give up their predatory disposition in these countries and actually start doing the right thing. Like, there's no country that is immune to growth under the right conditions.
0: Foreign aid that goes from all countries, EU, NGOs, World Bank, does that create prosperity? Does that create growth? What is it, an inhibition? What is it? Well, billions of flow.
1: It doesn't. I mean,

0: something to eat, but it doesn't actually solve your fundamental problem. There was a time we even thought that, you know, microlending, do you remember this?
1: Yes.
0: Like it was helping women, like in but at the same time, it just kind of like it helped in these very kind of very narrow cases, right. But it didn't actually spread to do the kind of sustained growth that you need in a country.
1: Veronique Durazzi of the Mercatus Center. I'm John Batchelor.
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11: ABC News, I'm Dave Packer. A growing number of Republicans are speaking out against the Iran deal that President Trump signed to bring an end to the war. Senator Ted Cruz on the $300 billion account to rebuild Iran.
12: Giving billions of dollars to theocratic lunatics who want to murder us is an exceptionally bad idea.
11: And Vice President Vance playing defense.
13: You know, I've seen skeptics of the deal. People say the Iranians will never change their behavior. Well, maybe that's true. And if so, they don't get any of the benefits of the bargain. But isn't it worth trying?
11: Cuban lawmakers today unanimously approving sweeping reforms backed by the Communist Party that would privatize a vast swath of the country's socialist economy, including allowing real estate ventures. A state of emergency declared in Louisiana after post-tropical storm Arthur tore through widespread damage and flooding, more than 2 feet of rain in some spots. On Chicago's south side, a star-studded celebration ahead of the grand opening of the Obama Presidential Center. This is ABC News.
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0: I'm John Batchelor. This is Hotel Mars. David Livingston, Dr. Space, my colleague and co-host and co-pilot. And we're looking very much at exploring low Earth orbit and beyond with a wonderful new theory of how to launch a satellite and move it around quickly. And I mean a small satellite, smaller than a bread box or larger than a bread box. I welcome the two guides we have on this wonderful new paper. Paolo Lozano, full professor in the Department of Aeronautics and Astronautics and director of Space Propulsion Laboratory at MIT, along with his colleague Amelia Mia Bruno, a former postdoctoral associate now in the Space Propulsion Laboratory at the Massachusetts Institute of Technology. Mia has also completed her PhD in 25. Congratulations, Mia. She's currently working as a principal scientist at Revolution Space. We begin with the title of your wonderful piece. The paper is entitled Performance Characterization of Electrospray Thrusters with Energetic Ionic Liquid Monopropellant, end quote. Paolo, I begin with you. What is the mission for that title? What can it do with a bread box or smaller than a bread box in space? Good evening to you.
1: Hi, John, and David, thank you so much for the invitation. So this technology actually came from our own research on how to miniaturize propulsion for small satellites. There is a big need to actually provide these little satellites with mobility so that we can actually explore space and use it more effectively. And we came up several years ago with a concept called electrospray propulsion as part of the title of the paper. And electrospray thrusters are a kind of newish technology in which instead of ionizing a gas to electrically charge it and produce thrust, we use a liquid. And in very broad terms, this liquid has ions in it, which are charged particles. We extract them, accelerate them to produce thrust. And these are very small kind of devices. But what is unique about this paper is that the propellants can be very different. And the type of propellant that we actually used in this research is a propellant that can be used in our thrusters to produce this ion beam, but it can also be used in a conventional chemical thruster to produce larger forces and then move the satellites much faster.
0: Mia, why do we want to move satellites around? How does this help us, especially in low Earth orbit?
2: Yeah, absolutely. And also, thank you so much for John and David for having both Paolo and I on. We're very excited to be here and talk about this. It's pretty simple. Once you get, picture a really big rocket that launches some bunch of satellites or a telescope or anything into space. When you think of a big giant chemical rocket that's launching off the launch pad down in, say, Cape Canaveral, most of that actually is propellant that gets you up into space. And then that falls off and comes back down to Earth once you've actually delivered something into orbit. So now you're just left with your satellite and you have to figure out, you have to completely dictate how your satellite moves once you've already been launched into orbit. The rocket has done its job and now it's up to the satellite to continue. And so say you are in a low Earth orbit, which is around where the space station is, for example, and you have a satellite that is really interested in tracking weather patterns. And so say maybe there's a really interesting hurricane that's forming over the Atlantic. And so you are pointing your camera and all of your scientific instruments at that spot in the Atlantic. But then all of a sudden over in the Pacific, some typhoon pops up and now we want to go check that out. We need to be able to move our satellite and also adjust our satellite's orientation to be able to move from point A to point B and to be able to look at different points on the Earth, for example. This mobility of satellites, this is just the Earth observation case, but the same could be said for different orbits, moving, going to different planets, all that fun sort of thing. You need something to be able to move you around once you get into space.
0: So this is for the orbiting satellite to move to another spot for observation. David, you have a question.
3: Is it just for small satellites, and how do you define a small satellite, and can you scale it up for something larger, or does it have enough energy in it to scale up?
1: I think I'm going to let Mia answer that. But, you know, in principle, these are modular systems. You know, the one that we build is the size of a Lego brick. But there is nothing preventing you to, you know, just putting together collections, large collections of these kind of Lego bricks. And Mia now works in a company that is precisely aiming to do that.
0: Mia, how small, how big do you think is practical? You've got a magic formula here. Where can it be used?
2: Yeah, that's a really great question. So to give you some idea of scale, one of these electrospray thruster devices, so you can think of that as like the electric rocket itself. One of those is about the size, it's a small square, about 1 centimeter square. So a postage stamp, US postage stamp, maybe a US flutter. That's the actual rocket. Now there's some things behind it for holding the actual propellant. Then you have to worry about, you know, making sure you have electronics boards to control it, and you have solar panels. But altogether, it's a very compact system, which is why we our first, you know, kind of use case and the first, you know, really promising use for this is on small satellites such as CubeSats, you know, things that universities and other groups are already working and can put into space, you know, for pretty cheap these days, because it offers a propulsion capability and allows you to move it around on something that's even very small. And so, you know, scaling that up, it's like Paulo said, it's a modular technology. You have one of those postage stamps, you could have two, you could go all the way up. The really important thing that you need to keep in mind is as you add more postage stamps, you need to bring on more fuel to supply those postage stamps. And you also need to be able to apply more power, so solar panels or batteries, to actually use them and turn them on for what mission you want to accomplish.
0: Paolo, what is green monopropellant? How do you make it? What does it mean? And what's the advantage?
1: Well, this is a unique propellant that was invented at the Air Force Laboratory. And what is unique about it is that in its formulation, what it can do is catalytically decompose to produce. And what that means is basically is to produce a chemical reaction and gets hot, and then that can produce a very hot gas, and it's fundamentally a chemical rocket. However, the formulation itself is also what we call ionic, meaning that a very significant amount of the components are charged particles, which is the bread and butter of an electrospray thruster. So, you know, that means that with the same propellant, we get this unique possibility of extracting both the chemical reaction to produce large thrust, although the fuel efficiency is not that good as in any other chemical rocket, or we can extract the ionic component, the ions, accelerate them to very high velocities, which is highly fuel efficient, but produces lower thrust. But, you know, many missions, NASA missions, for example, carry two propellant systems already, an electric system and a chemical system with separate tanks. So this is quite unique because there is a need only for a single tank that can fit two propellant thrusters, two thruster systems.
0: And the thrust is from the ions that you eject in the back, just like a chemical rocket.
1: That is correct. It's just that they fly much faster than the gases produced by a chemical reaction.
0: Why didn't they think of this before, Paolo? We've been just working all these years with these giant headaches of moving satellites around.
1: Well, you'll be surprised. Many, many years ago, between Tsiolkovsky and Robert Goddard, they actually came up with the idea of accelerating charged particles to produce thrust. The thing is that they didn't have the technology back then to actually do it. But, you know, nowadays, most satellites use an electric system to accelerate ions. The unique thing about this, the work that Mia has done, is that, you know, this propellant allows you to do that. And in addition, provides the chemical reactions. So you can get the higher thrust when needed.
0: Right. Mia, I understand this is not dangerous like hydrazine. What is hydrazine? Why is this an advantage?
2: Yeah, great question. So like Paulo was mentioning, kind of alluded to, there's really these two families of thrusters or rockets that you can use once you are already into space to move your satellite around. And it's the chemical family and the electric family. And so those were the two systems that Paula was talking about, where usually a lot of NASA missions will have both of them. They'll be completely separate. Hydrazine is historically has been the most commonly used propellant for chemical thrusters to move satellites around in space. So it's not used really to launch things up into space from the ground, but it's used once you're already in orbit. And the primary reason for that is it's kind of got the most flight heritage. It's a relatively simple system, few moving parts, fewer points of failure, very reliable. But the main drawback of using a hydrazine chemical thruster is that hydrazine is incredibly, incredibly toxic. So picture you're building a satellite and you're fueling it to go up into space. The technicians and the workers that need to put this propellant into your satellite have to be in full, basically like complete space suits, totally isolated from the lab to protect themselves in case there's any sort of propellant spill. I believe, you know, whenever Paulo and I were talking about it, the hydrazine, if you look at hydrazine wrong, it explodes. If you spill it, it explodes. If you put a rag on it to clean up the spill, the rag will explode. It's a very volatile substance. And so, you know, back starting in the 90s, the Air Force actually started looking into alternatives to hydrazine that were a lot more safer and cheaper to handle. And that's actually how they came out with this propellant that we used in this study. It was originally intended to be just a safer alternative to hydrazine for chemical rockets. But it happened that, you know, kind of the formula that they kind of settled on and developed happened to be that ionic fuel that Paula mentioned earlier, which, as he said, is the bread and butter for this other electric type of rocket. And so, you know, in parallel, Paula's group at MIT, the Space Propulsion Lab, had also been working on those electrospray thrusters and realized that this propellant provided an opportunity for us to, you know, do this new type of propulsion system where we have a chemical rocket and an electric rocket fed off of the same propellant tank.
0: I see. So we're dealing with no longer having to take insurance out for filling the satellite with propulsion.
2: And they, very much so.
0: That seems like an advantage. Paulo and Mia, we have a game that we play, and when we come back, we're going to play it, which is we're going to give you an unlimited budget. I see what you've done with your very careful preparation for this, but it occurs to me you've come up with a system that works extremely well in Earth orbit, in lunar orbit, in Mars orbit, and you can respond to conditions at the time. So when we come back, what do you want with your unlimited budget? This is Hotel Mars. I love the title of this piece, Performance Characterization of Electrospray Thrusters with Energetic Ionic Liquid Monopropellant. Amelia Bruno and Paulo Lozano. David Livingston is my colleague. I'm John Batchelor.

0: scholarships limited by race, segregated graduation ceremonies in dorms, professors labeling students as oppressors based on skin color, gender, or religion. This is DEI in action. Divisive, toxic, and un-American. Dr. Martin Luther King Jr. dreamed of a nation where his children would be judged not by the color of their skin, but by the content of their character. DEI turns that dream upside down. But there's hope. DEI is being rolled back through civil rights enforcement, federal funding cuts, and growing cultural resistance to its harm in schools, workplaces, and communities. America is strongest when united, not divided. Our universities should lead the way in bringing people together, not driving them apart. Visit campusreform.org to learn more about the fight against DEI on college campuses. Restoring truth, correcting bias in education, one story at a time. A series brought to you by the Leadership Institute and Radio America.
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0: I'm Tom Batchelor with David Livingston, and we are in Hotel Mars, thinking of the future and the present. Mia Bruno and Paolo Lozano at MIT are instructing us about how they have conceived and built for field testing, for use in low Earth orbit, all orbits, a thruster system that doesn't depend upon hydrazine, which is like living with a roommate who's made of nitroglycerin. I understand that. But at the same time, is extremely efficient and doesn't need electrical system and a chemical system. Okay, me and Paolo, an unlimited budget. And David's got a question for you right after you come up with it. Go ahead. Paolo?
1: Okay, I'm very curious to see what Mia comes up with. But I'm going to give my best try. If I had unlimited budget, I would continue to use small satellites, but this is what I would do. I would create a fleet of small satellites that have full autonomy, that have enough propulsion to actually go and visit most or at least a significant fraction of the asteroids that are close to the Earth. And I would do that because, asteroid missions are extremely expensive. We have only visited a very limited number of these asteroids, once every maybe 5 years or 10. But they potentially can give us significant scientific and perhaps economic value in the future. You know, perhaps the next industrial revolution will come from obtaining valuable materials from these asteroids. We certainly need to understand better how they are structured, what are they made of. Not only to deflect them in case one of them wants to hit the Earth, but also to understand the origin of the solar system. So, I think that there is a revolution in terms of science and technology and perhaps resources in the asteroid population near the Earth. But it's too expensive to use big satellites. So I will, equip little satellites with tiny little thrusters and go and explore and retrieve significant amount of scientific information from them.
0: Mia, you've got as much money as you want. What are you going to do with it?
2: That was a very good answer, Paolo. I was a little worried he would steal the idea that I had, but luckily I think we're pretty different. I think with, unlimited money and unlimited time, hopefully that's tied, I would work on a similar technology and evolve it and improve its lifetime and improve its performance to the point where we can go actually past the asteroid belt and go check out places, some of the moons of either Jupiter or Saturn, which I think are some of the most interesting places in the solar system that we as a planet still really don't know too much about. There are a few upcoming NASA and ESA missions to go visit those moons and really see what there is to see there, but it takes a very long time with conventional technology to launch between the time you launch from Earth and the time you get to Jupiter or Saturn. It's, typically on the order of somewhere like 6 to 8 years or so. And so hopefully we can get, with infinite money, my hope is that this technology can get to the point where we can cut that down to maybe a few years, maybe even less, and get there very quickly and do a lot of really interesting science and see everything that there is to see, because so much of it is still really unexplored and unknown.
0: David, I have a question for Paolo and Mia.
3: So you have one tank. How do you avoid an oxidizer for the chemical part of this? Is it affordable, and is there enough energy to change an orbital plane, for example, to use in a space tug, or are you locked into the same orbital plane wherever you're moving it to?
1: Right. Well, just like hydrazine, it's a monopropellant. These other propellant substitutes are also monopropellants, so we don't need an oxidizer. The oxidizer is not needed because there is no combustion. It's actually decomposition of the material. When it goes through a catalytic bath, perhaps you add a little bit of heat, and then it exothermically decomposes. In terms of the type of missions that it can achieve, it's possible to do plane changes as well. Plane changes are some of the most expensive maneuvers in low Earth orbit. Because you have to change the direction, which is
3: right.
1: of changing the velocity by a very significant amount. The difference between
0: 30 seconds, Professor. Go ahead, 30 seconds.
1: Yeah, it's just that, you know, if you use the electrical part, these maneuvers will happen very slowly. But if you use the chemical part, you can do impulsive maneuvers and do that very quickly.
0: Paolo Lozano, full professor, Department of Aeronautics and Astronautics and Director of Space Propulsion Laboratory, MIT. And Mia Bruno, former postdoctoral associate, Space Propulsion Laboratory at MIT, where she completed her PhD. She works as a principal scientist at Revolution Space. Hotel Mars, Episode N, David Livingston. I'm John Batchelor.
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12: From ABC News, I'm Dave Packer. A state of emergency declared in Louisiana after post-tropical storm Arthur tore through. Widespread damage and flooding, more than 2 feet of rain in some spots. ABC's Faith Abube is farther along the Gulf Coast.
13: Here in Mobile, Alabama, several roads shut down because of the flooding, but drivers have been ignoring some of these signs. Authorities are urging people to stay off the roads because this area could see up to another foot of rain by the time all of this is over.
12: A flood threat into the morning. Vice President J.D. Vance delaying his trip to Switzerland. He was expected to leave for a new round of talks on Thursday night focused on implementing the deal with Iran, but the White House is now citing logistics of the negotiations, saying they've never been simple. Earlier, the vice president defended the memorandum of understanding which allows Iran to resume oil sales.
14: The United States isn't giving up a cent of money to Iran, and even the economic benefits, the sanctions relief and so forth that comes along with this bargain only happens if the Iranians perform.
12: National Park Service employees spent Thursday trying to clean up the Lincoln Memorial reflecting pool days after workers finished painting the bottom of the pool American flag blue. At the direction of President Trump, the water turned green from algae. On top of that, the new paint is starting to peel.
15: No comment yet from the White House. The company that painted the pool had virtually no experience as a federal contractor.
16: You're going to have something you're going to be very proud of, and it'll last for 50 to 100 years before you have to do anything.
15: Last week, the pool was blue. 2 days later, it started to turn green. And then 4 days later, algae appeared everywhere. Workers seen pouring in hydrogen peroxide. The Department of Interior saying workers were using nanobubble technology to remove it.
12: ABC's Jacqueline Lee. Luigi Mangione's legal team Thursday withdrew its intention to evoke a psychiatric defense in the state trial over the killing of UnitedHealthcare CEO Brian Thompson one day after announcing it in court. You're listening to ABC News.
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12: It's an unexpected breakout story of the 2026 FIFA World Cup. The team from Algeria has adopted Lawrence, Kansas as its unofficial home, and the city has pulled out all the stops to make sure the team feels welcome. Mayor Brad Finkeldey says it's been an amazing experience so far.
19: To me, it goes beyond soccer. It goes to what this world really should be about, which is embracing each other, embracing different communities, and just making it a great place to live and enjoy life.
12: At the official dedication at the Obama Presidential Center on the south side of Chicago Thursday, former President Barack Obama described it as a reminder of what the nation can achieve when citizens embrace shared responsibilities. ABC's Alex Perez was there.
20: President Obama addressing our divided nation.
21: People aren't looking for perpetual anger and division. They are looking for fairness and common sense and mutual respect. That deep in our gut, we want to find a way to turn towards each other again, not further away.
20: He's now hoping the 19-acre campus with a museum, library, and park will bring people together.
12: Election officials in California say a proposed billionaire tax has collected enough signatures to be on the November ballot. The proposed tax would counter federal health care cuts with a one-time tax on individuals worth more than $1 billion living in the state as of January. Dave Packer, ABC News.
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22: From ABC News, Wall Street Now. Major market indexes were up after the U.S. and Iran signed a memorandum of understanding that promptly opens the Strait of Hormuz for shipping. Gains made back much of Wednesday's losses on anticipation the Federal Reserve could hike interest rates. The Fed kept its key rate unchanged but hinted a possible rate hike later this year. The Dow was up 73 points at the end of trading. The S&P gained 81 and the NASDAQ rose 496 points. Oil prices sank below $77 a barrel but have not returned to pre-war levels. Falling oil prices brought energy company shares down. Exxon, Mobil, and Chevron each fell more than 2.5%. Federal regulators have ordered regional grid operators to help large energy users connect to aging electric transmission systems. The Federal Energy Regulatory Commission saying providers need to meet booming demand from power-hungry artificial intelligence data centers. Michelle Franzen, ABC News.
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0: I'm John Batchelor, the New World Report, Professor Evan Ellis, U.S. Army War College, Strategic Studies Institute, Bolivia, landlocked and extremely famous in the Andean chain, country that is now suffering weeks of blockades. The headline in the Financial Times as of these last hours, Bolivian blockades strangle economy as pressure piles on center-right leader. Subhead, protesters call for resignation of President Paz just 6 months after his election shifted nation rightward. Professor, a very good evening to you. You were in Bolivia when this was in its early stages. It's now weeks later. As I understand this report from the FT as of 24 hours ago, there were half as many blockades of La Paz as there have been. Nonetheless, there is shortages of food, security, gasoline, certainly, and people's lives are qualified profoundly. The protests are driven by many different factions. We've mentioned Evo Morales, but there are factions that are opposed to him and are strident in nonetheless. I think the miners wanted relief from the high cost of living and the subsidies to continue and to be increased, gasoline subsidies and others. It's unrealistic to expect 6 months of a new president reversing course from years of abuse for there to be results in the gas tank or in the supermarket. However, they're demanding that. And the miners are quite clearly the indigenous people who have a case to make that they have not been listened to. So where is President Paz going with this? The FT makes the argument that he goes back and forth between peaceful negotiations to resolve the conflict or using his military. Good day to you.
1: Good day to you, John. I would call this the normalization of the crisis. We're now is day 49. While things at least numerically seem to have gotten a little bit better, we're down from what the high count was of 100 different blockages across the country down to about 46. Most of those remaining blockages are where they've always been the worst around the capital, La Paz, which continues to be mostly cut off from being able to get in, you know, fuel and medical supplies and food, although there is intermittent access, and also other provinces in the highland or transition area, you know, such as in Cochabamba. But as you pointed out, in terms of the actual resolution of the crisis, you continue to have Evo Morales, probably whose cocalero money and funding is one thing that keeps this going on. He continues to be holed up in the Chapare, continuing to call for, you know, new elections or basically the resignation of the government, from which obviously he would benefit both in terms of the criminal charges against him, as well as in terms of his future ambitions to come back and once again you know, rule in Bolivia. But you also have other groups, some of the more radical groups, the Bolivian Workers Committee, known as the COB, and another group called Tupac Katari, who are basically negotiating about negotiating. There have been about 365 of their people arrested in these blockades, because when you throw dynamite and things like that, it is still illegal technically in Bolivia. And so they're now saying, okay, we want all of our people released before we'll go out we'll even negotiate at all. But as you pointed out, this kind of ongoing situation, it is it's really hurting the Bolivian GDP. There's an estimate that the GDP will actually shrink this year overall because of this. There's an estimate that some 10 to 13,000 businesses have been closed. As you pointed out, you know, the question of whether President Paz, he is trying to negotiate with these groups while at the same time he is considering whether and he still has not really deployed the military, although he has a law that would authorize him to do so that went through the Bolivian Congress, or at least that would facilitate the degree to which he can do so. There's just the broader question of he's had some progress in deploying the police to clear some of the roadblocks, but not all. But in the end of the day, the pressure continues, and it's not entirely clear how this ends.
0: My question about Bolivia as part of the economy of the Andean chain, it's said to be resource rich. Are those fully exploited by the neighborhood, or is this a potential of the future? In other words, how does it match up with Peru, that has a deep water port, has lots of contracts with its resources? Is Bolivia well positioned?
1: Well, in many ways, the story of Bolivia, even more than Peru and other neighbors, is the story about a nation that is vastly, vastly resource rich. And yet, it's always been others who have most profited, either, foreign powers or corrupt elites or others, going all the way back, the Bolivians would say, to the colonial period. And so from the early days, you had the vast resources in things like tin and other metals, that especially in the Bolivian highlands. Of course, now you have the promise of Bolivian lithium. In the east of the country, you have iron. There's gold in Bolivia. Indeed, Chinese and other small-scale miners are exploiting the gold. And then you had oil, actually specifically natural gas for a while. But the problem was that during the heyday of the rule of Evo Morales, when petroleum prices were high, they pumped a lot of gas, but they really didn't do the things that you needed to to keep the gas pressure up and take care of those gas fields. And so as a result, although so much of that cash income under Evo Morales that buoyed him up came from that gas, the gas is now running out. And so that's one of the reasons why they're running out of dollar earnings. They're running out of the cash cow, and they don't have a whole lot to replace it. And so that's left the successor of the MAS, now Rodrigo Paz, without a lot of good options, fiscally to keep the economy running.
0: And the indigenous people, I know there are different faces in different parts of the Americas, but the indigenous people in Peru and what appears the indigenous people in Bolivia are the miners, and their sense of resentment about the well-to-do on the basis of their labor. Is it accurate, or is this a Marxist claim from the 19th century that is preached by provocateurs?
1: Well, John, Bolivia is the country within South America that has arguably the highest percentage of indigenous people. It's about 50 to 70%, depending on who you look at. It's mostly a combination of Quechua and Aymara, but you also have some other groups. But the reason that Evo Morales came to power back in 2005, 2006 was his argument that the people who were the majority of the country ethnically had long been out of power. And the more white, Spanish descendant Bolivians had long ruled the country and profited from its resources. And so there is a coincidence between the ethnic issue and the issue of the neglected, marginalized miners and others. And indeed, one of the ways that Rodrigo Paz won the election was making the argument that he was going to continue to respect the indigenous people, even while he was going to try to have a balance with a functional economy. Some of the complaints of those who now had turned against Rodrigo Paz were that that representation, at least symbolically, that the indigenous, especially the Quechua, felt that they had under Evo Morales, where they could come into the presidential palace and symbolically negotiate, that a lot of that symbolism was taken away from them. And so in a way, you do have a bit of a backlash after so many years of MAS rule and Evo rule, that the sense, at least symbolically, although really not in actuality, that they have been disenfranchised or somehow lost the leverage that they had under the Evo Morales days.
0: Professor Evan Ellis, U.S. Army War College Strategic Studies Institute. We march to the sound of voting. We're headed to both Colombia and Peru, where the vote is either underway or under count. I'm John Batchelor.
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12: 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Campus Reform is exposing this waste, calling out taxpayer-funded grants that embarrass our institutions. 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

0: I'm John Batchelor with Professor Evan Ellis of the U.S. Army War College. Colombia voting, Peru still counting. We begin with Colombia. The headline, Colombia's ELN, that's a terrorist group, narco-terrorism, open to talks with new president, but says it can survive military offensive. This is Dateline, Colombia, Bogota. Rebels are willing to seek peace with whoever wins Sunday's presidential runoff, but are also confident they can survive a renewed military offensive. Puzzling. They're anticipating trouble. What is the ELN to the new president of Colombia?
1: Well, John, the ELN has really become one of the most of really numerous different competing groups that are competing for cocoa production, illegal mining, various other criminal activities in the country. There was once a time during the Civil War when you had other groups such as the M19, the FARC for many years, the Revolutionary Armed Forces of Colombia was the major group, and the ELN was kind of the secondary group. But after the 2016, what many would argue was the failed peace agreement that demobilized at least a portion of the FARC. A lot of those FARC members went into the hands of the ELN. And so today, the ELN has emerged really as one of the bigger factions. That they have also a strong presence in neighboring Venezuela in the Orinoco mining belt and in other places. But the broader picture under Petro is with his attempt to have a peace agreement with all of the different groups. You've gone from the old days of 2019 before COVID when you had, roughly 18% of Colombian municipalities talking about one armed group or another that they had to deal with, to literally almost half of all municipalities, almost half of all little towns and urban areas in Colombia now report some armed group activities. It's now estimated that you have 27,000 different armed group members, which is almost double the 18,000 that was before the peace agreement. And then, of course, you have the illicit economy. So, it used to be that, right around the 2016 agreement, you had about 40,000 hectares of cocoa under cultivation. That number is now increased to 266,000. So basically, more drugs, more criminal activities, more armed groups, more armed group members. And so within that, the ELN is one of the most powerful. But, frankly, every single major part of Colombia features a different fight between one or more different armed groups. And so at the end of the day, it's a real mess. And that real security mess is part of one of the reasons why Colombians are putting Alvaro de la Espria, a kind of tough talking Trump oriented person on top of the continuation of the current president's policies with Ivan Cepeda.
0: The Europeans have reported that the Colombian output of cocaine is never bigger than right now, and that it's well integrated into the economy throughout the country. I don't know if that was on purpose, but that's the result of Petro's time in office. Can that be reversed by anyone?
1: It's a slow process. If you actually look at the days when going from the late 1990s to the early 2000s, and Álvaro Uribe, the president who really gets the credit for initially turning things around. Back then in 1998, you had the FARC who were operating, at brigade sized formations. There was a later unclassified DIA report that talked about a fear that the country would fall. It was really pretty grave. And at the time, there was about 200,000 hectares of cocoa under cultivation. And so, to his credit, Uribe and his security policies got that down to about 40,000. There was a sense that Colombia, they got extortions and they got the kidnapping down under control. And it was really a combination of not only military action, but establishing a coordinated state presence, establishing Colombian laws. And so in many ways, the story from about 2016 until now was really the falling apart of much of the progress that had been made. And so one could argue that applying those same types of good policies, a combination of coordinated security and the restoration of government presence can get Colombia back to a good place again. But it's going to take time and work after so much which has been lost in these past years.
0: Again, about Colombia, this is a sophisticated, educated middle class that's been abused by the leadership for the last 4 years. Is that something that can be reversed? I understand you can deal with the terror threat with military affairs, but the mood of the country is not positive, Evan. We're looking at a deeply disappointed, educated middle class.
1: Yeah. Well, in reality, you can say that the Colombian educated middle class never really went away. They used to talk about the orange economy under the previous president, this idea of the creative economy. Colombia actually does have a fairly good information economy sector. It has a fairly good creative arts sector. You even go to major urban areas, and despite the insecurity, Colombia has always been a bit of a duality, vast problems, inequality and insecurity in the countryside, but in the urban areas, a level of sophistication, culturally otherwise, some pretty good universities despite the corruption. And so, yes, there has been significant portions of the Colombian middle class that have gone elsewhere because of the difficulties and lack of opportunity. But one could argue that if you solve or at least partially solve the security situation, begin to restore Colombian institutions, that that creative energy, that human talent never really left. And I think as people unexpectedly saw just this blossoming of Colombia after the Uribe administration and the successors reestablished security and government presence, that that human capital, I think, is still there and under the right policies, waiting to surprise the world once again, in my judgment.
0: The count continues in Peru. Is there an indication of how long it will be and who's going to come out the winner?
1: Well, right now, it looks like Keiko Fujimori will probably win, at least in terms of the numbers, but it's an ironic situation. Of a total of 18 million ballots cast, she is leading by about 80,000 votes. So it's a super thin margin. But the interesting thing is that really what pushed her over the edge is the Peruvian diaspora abroad can vote, and that diaspora is overwhelmingly in support of Keiko as opposed to the leftist, Cuba Tide candidate Roberto Sanchez. And so it's interesting that although she's on top by 80,000 votes, and that seems to be getting bigger as the last parts of the foreign count come in, domestically, she is actually losing by 43,000 votes. Now, it's estimated that certification process will go on until July 15th, estimated then that July 28th is when the new president, probably her, would be inaugurated. So there's a bit of a danger that, between the certification finishing and the inauguration, which is only about 2 weeks, that you could have protests and an attempt by the loser, probably Sanchez, to disrupt things. And I should also note that the new Peruvian Congress, which for the first time after a significant change is now going to be a bicameral Congress, takes power the day before on July 27th. And that's going to be roughly half and half. The Senate has a slight lead by the Keiko's party, Fuerza Popular, although Sanchez's

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7: ABC News, I'm Dave Packer. The remnants of what was Tropical Storm Arthur are moving out of Mississippi and into Alabama, where residents are already dealing with flood risks. In Baldwin County, Alabama, resident Joel Cully.
8: Yeah, we're having to move. It's getting above ankles flooding, and it's not stopping, so it could be real dangerous.
7: Vice President J.D. Vance delaying his trip to Switzerland. He was expected to leave Thursday night for a new round of talks focused on implementing that deal with Iran, but the White House is now citing logistics of negotiations, saying that they've never been simple. Senator Bernie Sanders unveiling new legislation pushing for the public to benefit from the AI boom. He's calling for the creation of a sovereign wealth fund that would give Americans payments of $1,000 a year. Sanders wants to finance the fund by giving the government a stake in major artificial intelligence companies, requiring them to pay a one-time 50% tax on their stock. This is ABC News.
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0: John Batchelor. This is the New World Report, Professor Evan Ellis, U.S. Army War College Strategic Studies Institute. Venezuela. After Maduro, but before Machado, the question is, what is to be done with a non-transparent regime headed by the former Vice President, Delcy Rodriguez, who is completely implicated in all the crimes that Maduro stands trial for with his wife in the United States, along with her brother Jorge, who heads the assembly, also deeply implicated in all the crimes, and members of their cabinet, their bully boy cabinet, still in place. All that suggests that we do not have a clear decision yet by the administration as to when and if there will be a vote. They're said to be building institutions in a transition in some fashion, but the gangs are still in the field. They're still well-armed, and trendy Aragua is in the news. This time, however, it appears that the U.S. is acting unilaterally or with cooperation from Rodriguez's, turning on their former colleagues, and there's been a targeted killing by the U.S., and I believe the military, against a leader in trendy Aragua. Professor, remind, what is, what was trendy Aragua? What position does it take in both in Venezuela and throughout the Americas? And what is the significance of the U.S. getting involved in what appears to be a decap strike?
1: Well, John, Trendy Aragua, to go back to the days of Hugo Chavez before Nicolas Maduro, basically as the country became increasingly less democratic, became increasingly criminalized, the rise of what later came to be known as the Cartel de los Soles, military and Chavista-led kind of criminal mafia that profited from their control of the country, that one of the things that happened during that time was a lack of care for the prisons. And within one of the prisons in Torcajon prison, there was a criminal gang, a mafia that essentially took control of the prison. And so they called these prison gangs Trenes. So this particular Trenes de Aragua came to dominate not only the prison, but the surrounding community. And then what happened is some of those prisoners were later released and then came to ally with other train groups from other prisons. There was another one called Tren de Llano. As Venezuelans began to migrate in massive quantities starting in about 2018 into the exterior, essentially those prison gangs, which had become a relatively small but important factor in Venezuela, began to extort those Venezuelans. That they used bloody tactics, that they used violent tactics. They exploited them through prostitution and other things. They would fund the travel of those desperate Venezuelans, but then essentially, set up, criminal rackets in the places where those Venezuelans went to. So marginalized parts of Colombia and then later Chile and Peru and even to the United States. And so in many ways, Trendy Aragua, which started out as almost a nothing gang, spread like a bit of a virus, infecting all of the places that desperate Venezuelans went. And so it was, as you recall, the audience will recall, in major urban areas like New York and in Texas and others, you began to see these violent criminal groups that, then candidate Trump talked about. And so, over time, the group is long since lost a lot of its muster. In 2023, the Venezuelan government actually went in to reestablish control over the prison with something like 11,000 troops. In many areas, urban areas where they'd established themselves, the group itself had been diminished. There were copycat gangs by Peruvians and others. There were splinters of Tren de Aragua. And so in many ways, it had long ago ceased to be a major factor, but it had been declared a foreign terrorist organization and sanctioned under U.S. law. And so the interesting thing actually in this particular operation was one of the founders and leaders of that group, Hector, known as Nino Guerrero Flores, was taken out by a drone strike in the core area of the old Tren de Aragua Boulevard State. But the really interesting thing about this was this is an area, and we've talked about this before, where you have a lot of bad groups who are involved in the extorting and operation of the vast illegal mining economy, which is far beyond drone drugs. One of the biggest problems in Venezuela, especially in what they call the Orinoco belt. And so there's one major mining hub called Las Claritas, where the Venezuelan army had gone in and they were trying to clear out some other leaders there, including another Tren de Aragua leader by the name of Johan Petrica. And so in many ways, this looks like essentially going after Tren de Aragua, a collaborative operation between Venezuela and maybe U.S. intelligence plus the U.S. munition that was used to strike. But more broadly, it looks like the Venezuelans are also trying to clear out at least certain criminal actors in this mining sector. And so some have raised the question, is there a desire by the Venezuelan government and the U.S. partners to basically have this vastly wealthy mining area available for development by legitimate investors, legitimate miners, because there's a lot of gold there. There's a lot of other minerals, and there's a lot of interest in doing this under this new Venezuela. And so the question is, well, why is Tren de Aragua and other groups being cleared out of this particular area where we saw the operation in Las Claritas? But the other piece is that this strike had raised questions of, okay, if the U.S. is going to use lethal force in conjunction with the permission of a host country here, could that happen in other places? Could it happen in Ecuador? And when asked, Secretary of War Pete Hegseth said, well, yes, you can expect to see this elsewhere. And so it was interesting because the question of Guatemala was mentioned as a possible place. And Secretary Hegseth, when asked about, well, could this happen in Ecuador? Could this happen in Guatemala? Could this happen elsewhere? He said yes. And so immediately there was a bit of a kerfluffle in Guatemala, in which the president there, Bernardo Arevalo, said, no, this is a different situation. In Guatemala, we are not authorizing U.S. drone strikes. And so you have the question of what's actually happening in Venezuela, but you also have the question of, indication this policy could be used elsewhere, but then the reassurance of, no, it's probably going to be used at least only for now in those countries where our U.S. partner has said that they are willing to do so.
0: That mining in the Amazon, as I recall, was part of the income stream for the regime in Caracas. That means that the Rodriguezes are now giving permission to the U.S. to decapitate their partners. It's a peculiar situation, Evan. I'm not complaining. I'm just making sure I have the formula right.
1: It's actually a little bit more complicated than that, John, because there are multiple criminal groups that are operating in that. And actually, the ELN that we just talked about is one of the biggest criminal groups that operates there. And another one's they call the syndicates or the sindicatos. And so in many ways, this actually may be the clearing out of one group to favor another group that was dominating the region. But the other interesting part is that during the time when the ELN was allowed to come in, and basically they passed a law back in the Maduro days to essentially allow this informal mining in the sector. The idea was, okay, we're going to use these criminal groups as a way to get this informally mined gold that then we'll use to pay for other things. It was said that informal mined gold, for example, laundered through Turkey and in other places was actually used to pay the Iranians when they were bringing in diluent oil to help keep the Venezuelan mining sector running. And so what you actually may see is that now that the Trump administration has lifted sanctions in many areas, just like Venezuela can now sell oil on the regular market at a higher price because sanctions have been lifted, this might be what you'd call the normalization of income streams that used to have to go through illicit channels. And so if you can have U.S. and foreign investors extract the gold and get a regular price for it rather than having to sneak it out. So in many ways, this may be as much about the cleaning up and the normalization of the sector with the money still going to the regime rather than having to channel it through criminal groups as you had during the days of the Maduro administration.
0: In Brazil, there's an election later this year, and I note that it's become a melodrama of family with the Bolsonaros and Lula da Silva demanding that the U.S. not intervene. Okay. Intervention, that's sweet. Brazilian court convicts Eduardo Bolsonaro of seeking U.S. help in father's legal battle. Boy, is that a twist in the road. Okay, he's not running for president. Flavio is. Jair Bolsonaro, dad, is in house arrest for X number of years. Eduardo, what is his crime exactly?
1: Well, and this certainly strengthens the case of those on the right who would say that the Lula administration is using lawfare with the help of the Supreme Court, against the Bolsonaros and the right more broadly. But of the Bolsonaros, as you pointed out, while the father Jair Bolsonaro was politically inhabilitated, with a 27-year court sentence, and while that meant that it turned to his son Flavio to actually run in the name of the father for the presidency. You had Eduardo Bolsonaro, one of the other sons, basically going to the United States and really appealing to the Trump administration for help against this lawfare. Now, the question in Brazilian courts, because they basically put charges against Edward Bolsonaro for that, the Trump administration, seeing the situation in Brazil, whether or not influenced by Eduardo Bolsonaro, has implemented a series of sanctions against Lula regime. If you recall, there were initially President Trump imposed high tariffs, and later there were sanctions against individual Brazilians, and then you've had some other activities, sanctions on individual justices, and most recently tariffs that were imposed owing at least allegedly to a finding of Brazilians not complying with the labor and environmental laws in their own country. But so the argument in the Supreme Court is that somehow Eduardo Bolsonaro had facilitated the Trump administration doing all of these bad things to, in the court's judgment, improperly harm Brazil. And so the charge is basically that he is conspiring with a foreign power, to invoke harms against Brazil. And so that was the cause of the, 4-year, 2-month sentence that was imposed on him in his political inhabilitation. And so it's, again, it really contributes more broadly to the case that the Lula administration is, going to go after anybody that, seems, certainly the Bolsonaro family that seems to be working with the U.S. And it goes also to the argument that Lula really, it said, is furious over, especially this new round of U.S. Tariffs and other activities against his government.
0: Lula is watching his previous simpaticos fall one at a time. Petro gone, Maduro gone. We can presume Morales is compromised, even though he's on the offensive in Bolivia. The vote in Peru with Fujimori doesn't favor Lula's future. And Lula has... What's left? He's holding on. Certainly Malay is no help. Where is he finding allies in the region?
1: Well, it's a great question, John. And he is looking increasingly isolated. And traditionally, of course, Brazil, as the nation's Portuguese speaking or the region's Portuguese speaking country, has been connected and yet also partially isolated from the culture and politics of the region. We talked before about Rodrigo Paz in Bolivia. One of the concerns strategically is Bolivia, which shares a very long border, I think over 3,000 kilometers with Brazil. If Evo Morales and the leftist Cocaleros come back, that will be one of the most important, turns in favor of the left there. Of course, there's a certain amount of sympathy by the more democratic but still center-left Yamandu Orsi government in Uruguay. But it's also to note that Brazil, which literally is a half of the geography, a half of the population, a half of the economy of all South America. So it's not a small place. Lula seems on the path to dominate this election. The latest polls show that he is up by 49% to 37%. He's up by 12 percentage points, which actually is a widening of the lead that he had before. And that has to do with some frustration with Brazilians over the involvement of Flavio Bolsonaro, supposedly, with this Banco Master scandal with Daniel Vocaro. But at the end of the day, Lula is looking relatively alone. It's not clear the role that Lula is going to play in coordinating. Of course, if you looked at people like Claudia Sheinbaum in Mexico, another committed leftist who's been remarkably silent because of her country's economic vulnerability to the United States, she certainly is in that league. You have other people who are under fire, but who would be sympathetic. I mean, the Cubans come to mind, but you're absolutely right. The neighborhood is looking increasingly lonely for the left with Lula right now. But even in that lonely neighborhood, it looks like he is going to probably prevail if things don't change in this upcoming October election.
0: Dictatorship and success, do they go together? We're headed to El Salvador with Professor Evan Ellis of U.S. Army War College. I'm John Batchelor.
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0: I'm John Best with Professor Evan Ellis of the U.S. Army War College, just returned from El Salvador, San Salvador being the capital, a very small state, led by a man named Bukele, who has unusual ideas about leadership. For example, putting tens of thousands of young people, chiefly males, in jail without habeas corpus in the country, suspending it or not even ignoring habeas corpus. That means they never have to charge them. They never have to bring them to trial. They can keep them in their prison forever. And, Professor, success. What kind of success?
1: Well, I do want to frame this correctly, John, on both sides, because I think the best way to characterize Nayib Bukele's government has been that it certainly has been with some disturbing and anti-democratic characteristics, and yet he has done a dramatic accomplishment in restoring security to once a very insecure country, and also restoring a certain level of efficiency in public administration, even without representation, and in the process has transformed the country and brought businesses, especially capital from the Salvadorian diaspora, back, or at least at the beginnings where you see a rebirth. I was, again, I worked, on a regular basis in El Salvador during some of the worst years, when literally the murder rate was 104 per 100,000, when you had, you couldn't even go out into the streets. I remember the main public square where you have the National Palace, where you have the old cathedral, where famously the Archbishop Romero was buried in the basement. You couldn't even go there, because of insecurity. The area was flooded with market stalls, crumbling buildings used to be dirty. I was there this time. You have essentially the buildings are whitewashed. The streets are orderly. They're well lit. There are posh tourist shops. There are posh restaurants. There is a dystopian new cube-like massive lit Chinese-built library in the middle of the square, which in some ways overshadows the National Palace. You have new skyscrapers. I was told some 80 different major construction projects across the city. There is this glass ovular Google with the Google label tower that towers over the old Sheraton. And so, in many ways, my understanding is that Bukele solved the insecurity problem essentially by terrorizing the gangs. It's estimated that of the 90,000 plus people that have been put in jail, I mean, if you even have a gang tattoo, you can be put in jail. You can be tried literally in group trials, 900 people at a time. Okay, you're all guilty. And it's estimated that maybe about 10% of those people in jail are actually in jail accidentally. But that approach has dramatically solved, it's gotten the gangs off the street. Now El Salvador literally is safer than Canada, at least according to the murder rate, although again with some complaints. But the other thing is, because Bukele's New Ideas Party now dominates more than two-thirds of the assembly, it doesn't look like he or his party are going to be leaving power anytime soon. And so at least if you're a company, you feel like there's some level of political stability in the country. There's some level of juridical stability in the country. Bukele actually has done a pretty decent job in getting rid of some of the old corruption in public works. Now, there's some grumblings that a lot of the benefit are going to people that are, tied to the Bukele family. But if you overlook that, the streets are clean. Public administration is actually become relatively better. And so you see this kind of rebirth of commerce. And so in many ways, people are calling it the Singapore. And like Singapore, which itself is also a dictatorship, you see that the price of success is some questions about democracy and some questions about people being put in jail that shouldn't be there. But without discounting those things, I think it's important to acknowledge that Bukele has administratively and security policy dramatically transformed El Salvador.
0: Professor Evan Ellis, I'm John Batchelor.
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12: From ABC News, I'm Chuck Sievertson. Planned talks between the U.S. and Iran meant to take place this morning are postponed, according to the Swiss Ministry of Foreign Affairs. This announcement comes hours after the White House confirmed Vice President J.D. Vance would not be traveling to Switzerland for initial negotiations. And it comes as many of the president's own party raising concerns over the memorandum of understanding signed in France this week. ABC's Mary Bruce.
13: We are hearing from some Republicans who usually are in lockstep with this administration. Ted Cruz, Tom Cotton, the chair of the Senate Intelligence Committee, all voicing concerns about the fact that Iran stands to financially benefit from this deal before any concrete nuclear commitments have been made.
12: And fighting appears to be intensifying in Lebanon as the Israelis say four of its soldiers have been killed a day after Vice President Vance admitted there could be continued aggression.
14: What you've seen is radical progress in Lebanon, less shooting, less firing, but you're still going to have these little flare-ups from time to time, and that's just the sort of thing that we're going to have to manage through the diplomatic process.
12: The remnants of Tropical Storm Arthur continue to move through the Gulf Coast. Alabama people bracing for possible rain, flash flood warnings, and high winds. Baldwin County, Alabama, some people packing up at the Retreat RV Park. The Styx River to reach higher ground, like Joe Cully.
15: Yeah, we're having to move. It's getting above ankles flooding, and it's not stopping, so it could be real dangerous.
12: Today's Juneteenth federal holiday commemorates the end of slavery in the U.S. when Union troops rode into Galveston, Texas, to announce that all enslaved people were free under executive decree. Conservancy Chief and President Corey Wilson says it's an important day to recognize, especially with the ongoing America 250 celebration.
16: You know, it's all about resilience and persistence and overcoming obstacles.
12: Listening to ABC News.
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12: Boston bars say they're gearing up for a second wave of partying. Scotland fans for the World Cup. ABC's Jacqueline Lee.
19: Drinking four times as much as the tap room typically sells, with the company's workers picking up 70 empty kegs on Monday after their first weekend of their World Cup occupation of the city.
20: I was like, do they have a sleep? Do they get tired?
19: Sam Adams saying they had to schedule an emergency delivery to keep up with fan demand. Jacqueline Lee, ABC News, Los Angeles.
12: Former President Barack Obama stopped by his presidential center for its official dedication in the south side of Chicago Thursday. ABC's Alex Perez was there.
21: President Obama addressing our divided nation.
22: People aren't looking for perpetual anger and division. They are looking for fairness and common sense and mutual respect that deep in our gut, we want to find a way to turn towards each other again, not further away.
21: He's now hoping the 19-acre campus with a museum, library, and park will bring people together.
12: Center opens for the public today. In England, a man has been arrested on suspicion of attempted murder after a 3-year-old boy wound up in a crocodile enclosure at a zoo suffering serious injuries. Los Angeles officials have charged comedian Carlos Mencia with 12 felony tax counts, with investigators alleging Mencia failed to file tax returns over a six-year period, did not report about millions in income. Chuck Sievertson, ABC News.
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24: 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Survivor host Jeff Probst announced that a Survivor animated comedy is in the works, with animals, not humans, competing to win the game. Michelle Franzen, ABC News.
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0: I'm John Batchelor. It's a great pleasure to welcome Bruce Nichols. His book, The Emerson Circle, The Concord Radicals Who Reinvented the World, Concord, Massachusetts, and we're going there right away. Because arriving to his ancestral home is Ralph Waldo Emerson, who's decided at university he should be called Waldo. We will refer to him as Emerson. Bruce, congratulations. A very good evening to you. Ralph Waldo Emerson comes home. His father, his grandfather was there to watch the Battle of Concord out the back window. Before that, we're talking about depths of descent from the Mayflower crowd. Emerson, at that moment when he came home, what did he want to be in the world? Why did he come home to Concord having been in the world? Good day to you.
1: Thank you for having me, John. As you say, Emerson came from generations of ministers. He went to Harvard Divinity School. He followed the tradition. He became a minister. He was a Unitarian, as were most of the people coming out of Harvard Divinity School at this point in the early decades of the 19th century. But even though he was born and raised in Boston, and then, of course, went to college in Cambridge, Concord was a family home. And his grandfather had built the house that is now called the Old Manse, and had run off to join the revolution during the war, although he unfortunately died very quickly and didn't actually get to see the end result of independence. But his grandmother then remarried a man named Ezra Ripley, and Ezra Ripley bought out the house and lived there, and Emerson spent summers there. So he had a short first marriage to a woman who was suffering from tuberculosis, and she died only after 2 years. When he remarried a woman whose name was Lydia Jackson, but he renamed her Lydian, they decided that Concord was where they wanted to move to, and they first went to the old manse that his step-grandfather had lived in and still lived in for so long. And after a short time there, they bought the house that they would live in for decades. It's called Coolidge Castle, or sometimes it's called Bush. And because he was very famous in a sort of circuit of intellectuals, he was one of our first public intellectuals. He would give speeches in towns all over New England and far beyond New England. He had abandoned the ministry. He decided he did not believe that Jesus was here for our salvation or was somehow divine in ways that we cannot be ourselves. He made a living by going on the circuit. And he did also write and publish books. They never, especially the early ones, didn't sell that much. But he became this intellectual lodestone, and all kinds of people wanted to meet him, wanted to come see him, wanted to get his blessing. So Concord became this epicenter because of him. The Thoreaus lived there, and so that was something he didn't have any responsibility for. But everybody else in the Emerson circle came there either to live or to visit because of him.
0: He was a Unitarian minister, as was his father, as was his grandfather. What does that mean today? How do we translate Unitarians compared to the other church that dominated the area at the time, the Congregationalists?
1: Yeah, Unitarianism today, I mean, I grew up in that tradition, and my sister was a Unitarian minister. It's a very different church than it was in his day. In his day, it was completely Christian. In fact, they gave communion at their services. It was a Congregationalist structure in that each local church determined its own, you know, proceedings. They didn't have national edicts to do this or that. But it was when Emerson decided he couldn't give communion anymore. That was the last straw that caused him to say, I can't do this. But the founding fathers, who were deists like Thomas Jefferson, they were, you know, essentially like Emerson, whereas the Unitarians were more conservative. They were still believing that the miracles of the Bible must be true and Jesus must be divine in a category unto himself. So it was a liberal religious movement, but it was very Christian at the time.
0: Yes, and he, as liberal as it was Emerson's decision that he couldn't bear up under it, he couldn't continue to preach the divinity of Christ, that was extremely controversial. Did that attract his audience as he spoke? He's a storyteller. But the fact that he'd been a Unitarian minister and turned away from the Jesus-centered aspect was, did that build the crowds? Did he right away attract what we would call nonconformists?
1: Yes, is the short answer. But he also had a circle of very close friends, correspondents, collaborators who were themselves Unitarian ministers. So the sort of some of the hierarchy of the church was very upset with him. He gave this famous address to the Harvard Divinity School at the invitation of its graduating class. The students were the ones who asked him, and he walked in there and said, "Why are you sort of still reading the Bible, and why are you spending all your time in the libraries and in the churches? You should go out and experience life directly and find the truth directly." And it was really a thumb in the eye to the church. So they were not happy, but many other Unitarian ministers, some of whom continued to make their living doing that, others of them did other things, became journalists or whatnot. There was a utopian community that's pretty famous at the time, Brook Farm, that was founded by cousins of his, George Ripley and his wife. And George was a minister who had been preaching in Boston and finally said to his congregation, "I can't do this anymore because I need to, you know, sort of walk the walk, not just talk the talk. So I'm going to build this community. And it's going to bring like-minded people together and be a great educational center, and we are going to live an enlightened life on the farm." So the line between Unitarians and free thinkers was a porous one, even if there were people in the church who were trying to hold it.
0: Thoreau, 14 years younger than Emerson, and a unique individual in America. He was also born in, well, he's a native Concordian, and he grew up in the town that Hawthorne comes home to live in. He also had a reputation of being, I think at one point somebody was ungenerous and said he had an ugly face. Was that Emerson who did that? I don't recall.
1: No, that was Hawthorne.
0: Hawthorne. Yes, it would be Hawthorne, wouldn't it? Anyway, Henry David Thoreau, who was David Henry Thoreau. I don't know. He switched his name around. I couldn't quite find an explanation for it other than the fact that he liked it better. He had some family connections, but mostly what attracted me was pencils. What did David Henry Thoreau know about pencils, and why was that important to his family?
1: It was the family business. His father was a pencil maker and build a business attached to the house. And Henry was a younger brother. He had one older brother, and then he had a sister. And Henry didn't really have much interest in the pencil business, but he was a very smart guy, and he was a very practical guy. So at a couple of different points, he did help out, and he actually advanced the business. He studied how German pencil makers were creating a form of graphite, and he went out to find some clay that could be made into graphite. He developed a different way to bore that central hole in the pencil that you fill with graphite. And so thanks to him, the Thoreau pencils became some of the best on the market. But that's not how he wanted to spend his time, and he was not a man looking for a business career at all.
0: He's in town with the Hawthorns when they come home. I picture Thoreau wandering around looking at the sky one day and bumping into Hawthorne. Do we know how, to Emerson, do we know how the two met for the first time?
1: We don't know that. We do know that pretty soon after Thoreau graduated from Harvard and came back home. Matter of fact, he graduated the day before Emerson gave that famous address to the Divinity School, which Thoreau was not in the audience for. But soon after that, he came back home, and within months they had met, and they took it. Emerson liked to take walks outdoors. Thoreau, that was an obsession, and they took walks together. And Emerson very quickly You know, Thoreau had gained a broad-ranging education at Harvard. He had read the classics. He had read all kinds of texts of different religions. But Emerson was a mentor and somebody he just admired enormously. And Emerson was the one that said to him, "You should keep a journal." And that, you know, his very first entry is quoting Emerson saying, "Why don't you keep a journal?" And then he kept one. He didn't live a full life. He died in his 40s, but he wrote 2 million words in his journals. It became the central focus of his energy. And you can see him evolve in that from a pure Emerson wannabe to his own man. And initially, Emerson even said privately that Thoreau doesn't have any original ideas. He's just rewording mine. But after Thoreau died and Emerson went back to the journals, he said, "I have to admit, he went beyond me," and he was extraordinary.
0: Yes, and we're building the circle now. The book is The Emerson Circle. The first edition is Thoreau, who is a wonderful addition to anybody's dinner party. The Concord Radicals who reinvented the world. When we come back, Amos Brunson Alcott, not born in Concord, but certainly a major part of the story. Bruce Nichols is the author. I'm John Batchelor.
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0: I'm John Batchelor. Bruce Nichols is here with his new book, The Emerson Circle. This is Concord, Massachusetts. Yes, yes, you know it for that other thing, the little battle that started the big battle that started America. But at this point, that generation's gone. What we're dealing with now are men who were born in the 19th century, Emerson being born in 1803. So he is senior to the other figures we're going to meet. Thoreau is born in 1816, 1817. So he's a step in. You can regard him as contemporary with, say, the Bronte sisters in Britain, or the men who will be senior officers in the Civil War. So we're looking at losing the revolutionary spirit and replacing it with what? And that's what Bruce has brought us. What they were replacing the original idea, we're no longer Englishmen, we're independents. We're no longer, we're Americans and we oppose the Redcoats. No, that's gone now. That's settled. What's important is how America's going to present itself to the world. What identity? And we need to meet Amos Bronson Alcott, who's an extremely famous and incomplete character. He was born in Connecticut, 1799. So he's a little older than Emerson. What brought the Alcotts to Concord, Bruce?
1: It was very much Emerson himself. Alcott is an original thinker, self-educated, didn't attend school much. I mean, tried when he was young, but he was living on his family's farm, had to help out at the farm. But he voraciously read books. He came to his own original conclusions. He didn't think Jesus was divine. He thought that education, as it was generally done in most village schools, was terrible. In those days, in schools, if they could be boys and girls, they could just be boys, what have you. They were sitting on uncomfortable benches, and they were being called up to the front to do a recitation. And if they made any mistakes, their palm would be slapped by the schoolmaster with a wooden rod. And he thought this was just terrible. So he wanted to be an educator, and he got himself hired to job after job after job, initially in Connecticut, and then some in Pennsylvania and some in Massachusetts. And his form of teaching was conversational. You could call it Socratic if you're using a modern term. And he believed that young children were naturally wise, and you just had to bring that out and gently guide them, and that they were naturally moral, and you could teach that by getting them to understand their own instincts. But school after school failed, and his most famous school was in Boston. It was at a Masonic temple. It was called the Temple School, and he had famous visitors come and observe him, including Emerson and others. And there were books published about it, one by his assistant, Elizabeth Palmer Peabody, and then one by him, but it too failed for a bunch of different reasons. But by that point, he had met Emerson, he'd heard Emerson lecture, Emerson had watched him in school, Emerson thought the world of him. And so Emerson helped him move to Concord. The Alcotts would live in Concord three different times, the third time for a very long stretch, but Emerson helped him rent a house, helped him buy a house. So Emerson became a long-term supporter, and Alcott continued to struggle to make money. He was, after that Boston school failed, he didn't teach again for decades. And he kept blithely thinking that somehow the world will provide, that he's a wise sage and it takes time for the world to catch up to wisdom. He tried holding conversations that people would subscribe to, and that didn't work. Eventually he became famous and it started to work, but for years he was impoverished, and Emerson kept helping him.
0: It's time to introduce the word that they used about themselves, transcendentalism. What did it mean to them right then, at that point, as Alcott joins them?
1: Yeah, briefly, it means that there is a higher law, a spiritual truth, the moral truth. Emerson used lots of terms for it. Mm-hmm. The Oversoul is his most famous because that's the title of one of his essays, but you can just call it higher truth. That sort of pre-exists, that the universe is an expression of it. And we all have, can have access to it. We have a spark of it ourselves. In the case of Alcott, he would just assume that every
0: 30 seconds. Go ahead.
1: So Alcott assumed that everything had to be an expression of the spirit. And so he came up with all kinds of rules about what's more spiritual than and what isn't. But it's a sort of metaphysical idea at its core.
0: At that point, they're outside of society, polite society. That's why they're called radicals. And when we come back, more are going to show up. Next, importantly, is a man named, good heavens, we're going to introduce you to Hawthorne. Bruce Nichols, the Emerson Circle, the Concord Radicals who reinvented the world. I'm John Batchelor.
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1: Having a drink tonight? 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
7: ABC News, I'm Chuck Sievertson. A snag just 2 days after the signing in France of an initial agreement between the U.S. and Iran. Vice President J.D. Vance is not going to Switzerland today as planned to begin the real nitty-gritty talks on nuclear and other issues. Postponed, says the Swiss Ministry of Foreign Affairs. ABC's Karen Hua.
8: The White House saying the trip's plans had not been finalized, calling the negotiations never simple or predictable. Meanwhile, a growing number of Republicans on Capitol Hill are openly criticizing the deal, arguing it gives too much to Iran.
7: Israel's military says its forces struck targets throughout southern Lebanon. Overnight, Hezbollah, the Iran-backed militants, report intense fighting in the area. Remnants of Tropical Storm Arthur continue to move through the Gulf Coast. Alabama bracing for possible rain, flash flood warnings, and high winds. Today is Juneteenth, the federal holiday that commemorates the end of slavery in the U.S. This is ABC News.
9: Worldleaders.org.
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12: But we've introduced a flexible credential whereby a single card can be what you want it to be depending on the transaction type. 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

I'm John Batchelor. I'm speaking to Bruce Nichols. His new book is The Emerson Circle. Ralph Waldo Emerson of Concord, Massachusetts. The Concord radicals who reinvented the world. So far, we've met three of the principals. Emerson himself, returning to his father's, his grandfather's, his family's home in Concord. And out the back of their window of their original house, you could see the Battle of Concord take place, where that day the Redcoats came marching to confiscate arms.

0: were in the hands of the rebels. Well, these are not rebels. These are the sons of the sons of those men from 1775. And they are reinventing their world by stepping outside of the religion of the moment, Unitarianism, and the divinity of Christ, and speaking of the opportunities. We now introduce a man who is the literary star of the time, and still, Nathaniel Hawthorne. Nathaniel Hawthorne was a novelist, but at the same time, he was part of the spoils system of the democracy. That's what the Democratic Party was called. And these are the 1830s, 1840s. Hawthorne was born in 1804, so he's a direct contemporary of Emerson. Why did he come to Concord? What did he want to find there, Bruce?
1: He moved there when he married, and he married one of three famous Peabody sisters. His wife was Sophia Peabody. They were very progressive thinkers. The oldest sister, Elizabeth Palmer Peabody, was one of the first transcendentalists herself. And they needed a place to live, and it was Sophia's idea to move there. And Emerson rented them the old manse that he and his wife had been living in, and by now they'd moved to, they bought their famous home, Coolidge Castle. Hawthorne is not at all a transcendentalist. He's not at all a radical social thinker. He's the opposite of that. He's the born novelist who sees characters in their rich complexity. He knows that tragedy is part of human life. He knows that evil can lurk in the hearts of men. That's the opposite of Emerson. Emerson was a wild optimist who just thought that anything is possible. Emerson never really liked Hawthorne's fiction. And Hawthorne was fascinated by all these radicals around him, not just the Emerson himself and Thoreau, but the people that came to visit Emerson, which was a constant flood of people coming for a meal or to sort of get blessed by the great man. And he wrote a lot of short stories grappling with them, satirizing them, or writing fables about them. It's very rare in his writings where he completely gets away from it, and The Scarlet Letter is the best example of that. But he didn't agree with it, and yet he couldn't help grappling with it.
0: He wrote a serial of short stories, and that has to do with how you earned your living as a writer in early 19th century America. You needed an audience, and you needed to be able to sell books. Before you could get your book accepted, you had to sell it. In fact, who was it who... It was Thoreau, wasn't it, who said, I have a library of 900 books and 700 are mine, because they've been returned from the press. You were very close to your publisher. Oftentimes you were asked to pay for the run of your books. But short stories were a way to hand to mouth. Because there were lots of publications that would pay you $5 to $25, hardly ever more than that unless it was a contest. Had Hawthorne been regarded successful with his short stories at that point?
1: His first collection, Twice Told Tales, was very well regarded. Critics heaped praise on it. It didn't sell a whole lot of copies, but many of those tales he had, as you say, published in, weekly newspapers and journals and that sort of thing. And he continued to write short stories. The second collection became a very large one. But he was always upset. He never made a lot of money. He was always upset that there were books that were selling like crazy, which were sort of sentimental fiction by women. He has a famous letter to a publisher friend saying about these damn scribbling women. Because there were women making a lot of money and having big bestsellers, which was a new thing in America at that time.
0: Yes, he comes across in your presentation as cranky. Do you want to amend that, or should we stay with it?
1: I would amend that. I think if you read his letters, especially to his wife, back when they were courting, they had a long engagement. It was secret. They didn't have the money to buy a house and settle, so they kept everything secret and wrote back and forth. And they are the tenderest letters. You can tell their love story is a genuine one. It was a long-lasting one. He died during the Civil War. He didn't live a full long life, but they were together for quite a long time. And he was also, you know, he was painfully shy, but he was not antisocial. He would have dinners and go on walks and enjoy them. So I think he was a typical writer. You know, he really wanted to be alone writing, and he could see all sides of his characters, and some of them were evil and some of them were not, but he could be cranky. Yes.
0: It's time to introduce the heroine of your book, Margaret Fuller, because Hawthorne regards her as a character to have a debate about, and not just talk to her, but also debate about her presence in the world. Margaret Fuller occupies an imaginary place in Hawthorne's mind. Bruce and I were exchanging literary thoughts, and we both read Scarlet Letter when we were young men. It is a completely different book when you read it as a grown-up, or in my case, as a senior. How does it strike you today, Bruce, reading it again?
1: I first read it when it was assigned to me in 10th grade, and it's not a long book. It's not hard to read, but I didn't enjoy it at all. It just seemed gloomy. Rereading it, it's so rich, and it's so brilliantly structured. It's very like tightly wound. But the inner life of Hester Prynne, of you know, the woman wearing the Scarlet Letter, is really rich and fascinating, and she's pushing against her time and succeeding in doing so.
0: He's written from Hester's point of view, which is amazing when you consider that the time that was not acceptable behavior as a literary construction. Hester Prynne, however, might have a model, and the model is Margaret Fuller, so we need to rush to Margaret Fuller. She didn't live in Concord, I believe, but she visited Emerson often, and she knew him. Where did she come from?
1: That's right. She never lived there, but she did spend quite a bit of time there. She was born and raised in eastern Massachusetts. She was born in what's now part of Cambridge, Cambridgeport. Her father, she was the oldest of a number of kids, and her father was a prominent lawyer and for a time a member of Congress, so he would be in Washington for months at a time. And he was determined with his oldest child to make her the best educated person in the country. He pushed her hard, but she then became obsessed herself. She was translating Greek and Latin when she was six. His letters when he was in Washington to her are, you know, all like, I'm going to send you a passage. I want you to translate it to Greek. Are you spending 2 hours every day practicing your piano? Are you working on your history? And she was, a workaholic and a hypochondriac. She had health issues that as an adult, she blamed on his pushing her as a child. Who knows if she was right about that, but she, became a pioneer in a number of different ways. She taught school as many of these people did. And she worked for Bronson Alcott for a brief time. He couldn't pay her. Didn't work out. She generated income by hosting conversations for women, sort of adult education, that the women that went to them and paid a subscription to do 10 weeks of them, what have you, some of them became prominent feminist leaders of the women's rights movement. And then she decided, she wrote a couple of books. Their second book was an expansion of an essay, and it was called Woman in the 19th Century. It was one of the first books in America calling for equal rights, saying women should be able to do anything they want. Anything that men do, women should be able to do. And then she became a journalist in New York. Some of it was writing cultural criticism, but some of it was reporting on, you know, conditions of the poor or the women's asylum and that sort of thing. And then she went to Europe and filed stories. This is for the country's largest paper, the New York Tribune, from Europe. And while she was there, the revolutions of 1848 broke out. She became the country's first female war correspondent. It was an extraordinary life that was cut short when she was 40.
0: Oh, well, let's tell detail, Bruce. This is too much fun. I can't let that go. But I just wanted to make it clear to everybody that there's reason to believe that Hester Prynne is based upon Hawthorne's opinion, not entirely friendly, of Margaret Fuller. What Margaret Fuller did in her brief life is flabbergasting. When we come back, this is the Emerson Circle. Emerson and Fuller were friendly, very friendly. Emerson was wowed by her, as everyone else was. Horace Greeley, when he took a look at her work, he said, "Can you write 3 columns a week for me?" Which she did because she was a workaholic. The Concord Radicals have reinvented the world. Bruce Nichols is the author. I'm John Batchelor.
2: 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America is strongest when united, not divided. 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Restoring Truth, Correcting Bias in Education, One Story at a Time. 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

0: I'm John Betts with Bruce Nichols, and it's too tempting. We have to stay with Margaret Fuller a little bit, Bruce. We just have to, even though we want to get back to Emerson and Concord. This is the Emerson Circle. Margaret Fuller is born 1810, so somewhere between Emerson and Thoreau, somewhere in that region. 1810, that would have been about the time Lincoln's born, if you want to measure what age she's in and what she's participating in. She's a human being who, you ask about the Iliad, she can do it in Greek. I mean, that's, we're talking about a lady who wowed everybody she was with. But she ran into trouble with her heart. She fell in love with a man who was not worthy of her, and she followed him to Europe, corresponded with him only. He mistreated her, he misled her, and she couldn't defend herself. Isn't it striking, Bruce, how worldly she was, and yet how easily she fell under the spell of the rascal?
1: She had a number of intense, passionate relationships, one-sided or not, and up through this man, James Nathan, you're talking about, they were with men who were, you know, at least her social equals. They were educated. Some of them were very accomplished. They were not all men. There was a woman that she was passionately in love with. But they never worked out. And then this man, who was the worst character of all of them, he was keeping a hidden mistress. He may have sexually assaulted her. We are not quite sure about that. And he went off to marry a rich German woman. Yet while she was in Italy, she had a secret marriage and a child with a man who was the opposite of any of the people that she had a crushes on. He was a marquis, but he was penniless. He was not educated. As far as we know, he barely ever read a book. So she became a marchioness. But it was all secret. They had a child during the Italian revolutions that they kept secret. And when she finally wrote back home to tell her mother and friends about him, she said, you may not understand him. You may not appreciate why he's the man for me, but he is, he's going to be a great father, and he's a very sweet guy. And unfortunately, they had a shipwreck just off the coast of New York, and they all went down together, the child and the parents. But it is a great sort of puzzle why this is the guy, when he's so different. And Hawthorne had complicated feelings about her, wrote about her in his journals, sometimes, you know, very pleasantly. And after she died, wrote some nasty things about her. There are some scholars who think that almost every major woman character that he wrote about in his books and his stories, is based on her. I think that's too much of a simplification. I think he's a great novelist who saw rich characters, but certainly she, by being such a progressive thinker, forward woman, highly educated, she pushed his buttons. He was a conservative guy, and I think that drove him crazy.
0: Yeah, put me in the ranks of people who think Hester Prynne is Margaret Fuller. I'm going for it. You convinced me, Bruce. Even if you're not convinced, I'm convinced. You know, her death is spectacular, if a death can be called spectacular. Sailing back in a small boat that's loaded with Italian marble, very heavy stuff in the hold. It's got six passengers, one of whom is Charles Sumner's brother. What a manifest that ship had. And it missed the opening of New York Harbor in a storm and foundered off of Fire Island. So they could see the shore. People on the shore could see them. Some of them were going to pick up pieces of the boat because anything you crashed, you could plunder. But she's there with her husband, whom a sweet guy who never read a book and didn't reflect badly on anyone. It was always pleasant to her. She was exactly right for him, Bruce. Come on. The opposites attract. I mean, this is a woman who had read Greek and Latin when she was 6 years old. Of course she would go for an Italian, a romantic Italian revolutionary. And they're there together with their child, who's very young. And they're taking the risk one at a time to get off as the ship has been holed by the marble that fell through the hold and is sinking. And people on shore can't get to them, the waves and the undertow. So Margaret won't take the risk. She sits there. Bruce, you put her in a white gown sitting on a trunk. Is that how it's described?
1: The passengers, this is not a passenger ship. They were just these six people, and they brought a nurse. So that family, that was four of the six. Sumner's brother was the fifth, and then the captain who had died early in the journey. So the first mate had taken over. His wife, the widow, was the sixth passenger. As the ship was foundering, they had to get out of the one passenger cabin because it was filling up with water. And it was a struggle by the crew to even get them up to the forecastle, which was above water. That's where they were. And some of the sailors were able to swim through the terrible storm and make it. And they were able to tow the widow of the late captain. She was holding onto a plank that had ropes on it, and a very brave sailor managed to get her. It's a little unclear whether it was 100 yards or 300 yards. Accounts vary, but it was within sight. But she refused to go and leave her family. They couldn't swim. Many people at that time couldn't swim, including sailors. So eventually, when it was clear the ship was about to finally go down, one crew member took the child, Nino, he was only two, jumped overboard, and they both drowned. Their bodies did wash up on shore. And then the nurse and the husband were swept overboard, and they didn't make it. And she sort of went down with the ship, and her body was never found.
0: Body and her manuscript was never found. When Emerson and Emerson's circle hears about her death, which is reported in the New York papers, they immediately look for her manuscripts. They venerated her enormously. It's the first loss of the Emerson circle that can be recounted. And what is striking about it is how all these years later, everything she wrote had a moment of prescience in it. She even wrote about her own death. You quote that passage. She's worried about a shipwreck, that the bigger ships have been wrecking, have been caused a concern. So taking a smaller ship isn't any more of a risk. It's almost as if she could see her death. And the loss of her is a blow. What does Emerson make of it? Does he think that it was destined?
1: He doesn't speak in terms of destiny. He was really crushed by it. He sent Thoreau, as soon as he heard the news, to go down there, go to Fire Island and Long Island, and see if anything could be recovered.
0: 30 seconds, Bruce, 30 seconds.
1: No, Emerson just thought it was a terrible tragedy, and he wrote pages and pages in his journals about her and how much he missed her, and he said, I've lost my audience with her.
0: We need to bring in Herman Melville when we come back, and we will continue with Moby Dick himself. The Emerson Circle, the Concord Radicals Who Reinvented the World. Bruce Nichols is the author. I'm John Bashler.
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9: 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Hawaii's home for ABC News. 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
10: From ABC News, I'm Chuck Sievertson. Hitting a snag just 2 days after the signing in France, the initial agreement between the U.S. and Iran. Vice President J.D. Vance is not going to Switzerland today, as scheduled, to begin the real talks on nuclear and other issues. Postponed, says the Swiss Ministry of Foreign Affairs. Some of President Trump's Republican supporters in Congress are openly criticizing the deal, says ABC's Karen White.
11: In a blistering statement, Senator Roger Wicker, the chairman of the Armed Services Committee, says the agreement negotiates away America's gains from the war and is completely out of step with the president's goals. At the White House, Vice President J.D. Vance insisting Iran won't receive benefits until it changes its behavior. But Iran is already profiting from this deal, which allows it to resume selling oil on the global market, something it could not do before the war, in a move that could deliver billions of dollars to Tehran.
10: Israel's military says its forces struck targets throughout southern Lebanon overnight. Hezbollah, the Iran-backed militants, report intense fighting. Israel says it and Hezbollah are not parties to the U.S.-Iran deal. Remnants of Tropical Storm Arthur continue through the Gulf Coast. Alabama bracing for possible rain, flash flood warnings, and high winds. Amelia Pittman and her family came back to the Styx River after moving their RV.
12: We wanted to see how high the river was and see if anybody needed help, to see if we could help them get out. I saw three snakes down at the river in the water. My mom nearly stepped on one.
10: Big cleanup in Mississippi and a state of emergency in Louisiana. Labor union behind a controversial one-time 5% tax on California billionaires has significantly scaled back its proposal a day after it qualified for the November ballot. But Governor Gavin Newsom is still not on board with it. It's Juneteenth. Barack Obama's Presidential Center in Chicago opens to the public today. 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
10: The uncle of a 14-year-old girl found dead in a rural area of South Dakota 5 days after she went missing has now been charged in her death. Mark Milk, also accused of taking a minor across state lines for criminal sexual activity and cocaine charges. Milk was serving life in prison for a 1993 homicide when then-South Dakota Governor Kristi Noem granted him clemency in 2023. Labor Party's Andy Burnham, mayor of Greater Manchester, has won a special election for parliament that positions him to try for Prime Minister Keir Starmer's job. A lawyer for Phil Mickelson says the golf champ has resigned from Farms Country Club near San Diego, accused of inappropriate contact with a female employee. His lawyer says any misunderstanding has been cleared up. Some drying out, some potential flooding today around some parts, says ABC News forecaster Lee Goldberg.
15: Cleaning up from storms on Thursday in the northeast with lots of wind. We had some tornadoes to the south with the flash flooding from Louisiana all the way to Mississippi and Alabama. Wind reports all the way to the mid-Atlantic. Still some flood threats from Texas all the way to the mid-Atlantic. We're drying out in the northeast, lowering humidity, showers across the plains. It's nice in the west. The flood threat is from San Antonio all the way to Jacksonville, but it's a level 3 out of 4 from Mobile to Montgomery, up to 4 inches per hour and 6 to 12 inches of additional rain.
10: Going viral during the World Cup, Osito, The 8-year-old rescue poodle Mix in a Mexico jersey, sunglasses, and a cap rides through Mexico City on a cargo bicycle with his owner. Chuck Sievertson, ABC News.
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0: This is America in the Morning from Westwood One. Good morning, I'm John Trout. It's Friday, June 19th, 2026. Here's what's coming up on America in the Morning.
1: The White House delays Vice President J.D. Vance's trip to Switzerland to negotiate with Iranian leaders. I'm John Stolness in Washington.
2: Barack Obama has celebrated his presidential center opening with a star-studded group. I'm Sagar Meghani.
3: Luigi Mangione's lawyers told a judge they are respectfully withdrawing their plan to assert a psychiatric defense at his New York State murder trial. I'm Jennifer King.
4: Americans who smoke weed and own guns applauding a decision by the U.S. High Court. I'm Clayton Neville.
5: On Wall Street, it's quiet. The markets are closed today for this Juneteenth holiday. I'm Jessica Ettinger.
0: The Gulf area prepares for Arthur and a new embarrassing problem for the Lincoln Memorial Reflecting Pool. All ahead on America in the Morning. It's 7 after. U.S. and Iranian officials were supposed to meet in Switzerland to build upon the Memorandum of Understanding signed by the two countries earlier this week. But the White House has delayed Vice President J.D. Vance's trip to Davos. John Stolness has the latest from Washington.
1: In a statement, the White House blamed difficult logistics for negotiations for the delay, raising questions about what's next for future talks. A pan-Arab satellite news channel with close ties to Hezbollah reported earlier in the day that Iranian negotiators would not be going because of Israel's ongoing military campaign in Lebanon. Israeli cabinet officials are criticizing the deal and President Trump. Speaking at the White House briefing room, Vice President Vance warned them not to do that.
6: Donald J. Trump is the only head of state in the entire world who is sympathetic to the nation of Israel at this moment in time. And he happens to be the head of state of the world superpower. If I was in the cabinet of the Israeli government, I might not be attacking the only powerful ally that I have anywhere left in the entire world. Two-thirds of the defensive weapons that have protected your homeland have been built by American hands and paid for by American tax dollars.
1: Some Republican lawmakers are bristling at what was released in the MOU, specifically the removal of all economic sanctions, the release of frozen assets, and a $300 billion reconstruction fund for Iran that Vance said would only move forward if Iran cooperates. Senator Bill Cassidy, speaking to The Hill, is one of them.
7: This will go down as a tremendous foreign policy blunder. And Iran has learned that if they're willing to grab that Strait of Hormuz and choke it off, they can get the Western world to dance to their tune.
1: Republican Senator Roger Wicker, chair of the Armed Services Committee, said in a statement the $300 billion fund would, quote, make Iran's payoff under President Obama's 2015 deal look like a pittance by comparison. Vance urged Republicans critical of the deal to be patient.
6: Have a little bit of faith in the President of the United States. The idea that he is going to strike a deal that's been bad for the American people, it's preposterous.
1: The MOU also does nothing to eliminate Iran's ballistic missile stockpiles. Vance and President Trump said it would be unfair to deny Iran the ability to defend themselves. John Stolness, Washington.
0: A star-studded ensemble joined former President Barack Obama at his presidential center's opening in Chicago, but it did not come without controversy. Washington correspondent Sagar Meghani reports on the day's events, which included a speech by former First Lady Michelle Obama that at times was pointed toward the current president.
8: How absurd it is to even imagine that you might have buckled under the pressure even once. Lashed out in frustration, lost your temper. How absurd it is to imagine that you might have done anything but make our family and this entire country proud.
9: Values every president here today, as different as we are, has tried our best to uphold. Values that John McCain and Mitt Romney believed in, no less than I did.
2: Barack Obama has celebrated his presidential center opening with a star-studded group.
9: Hello, Chicago!
2: On the South Side, where he got his start and where wife Michelle was born, it was an extraordinary gathering.
10: Hi, I'm Bruce, and
2: from Bruce Springsteen to Bono and The Edge. Oh, you love. A 2008 Obama campaign theme song. The ex-president appeared to wipe a tear as wife Michelle spoke.
8: You were doing the people's work, rescuing our economy, expanding health care, ending a war, ordering the bin Laden raid, saving an auto industry, winning a peace prize.
2: And when he took the mic,
9: I hope this center will serve as an affirmation of just how special, how precious our democracy truly is.
2: Moments later, another campaign theme from Stevie Wonder. Both Presidents Obama and Clinton sang along, smiling, as George W. Bush and Joe Biden sat nearby, four of the five living presidents. Donald Trump was not there, months after calling the Obama Center a total disaster. I'm Sagar Meghani.
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0: This is America in the Morning. Arthur, first the Gulf Coast, now the East Coast. Here's AccuWeather.com meteorologist LaTroy Thornton with the outlook.
16: After delivering intense rainfall to portions of the south over the past couple of days, now tropical rainstorm Arthur continues to push off the Carolinas through the day today, but not before bringing heavy tropical downpours to areas from southern Georgia through the Carolina coastline. Some of these spots may pick up a couple of inches of rain before the storm exits into the Atlantic, adding on to what has been a rather wet week for a number of places, especially toward the central Gulf Coast, where total rainfall may approach or even exceed a foot in some areas from Mississippi to Alabama. The risk for showers and thunderstorms continues over those zones, though, as a cold front sinks southward toward the region before stalling out. Much of the rest of the south and southeast also has the chance for wet weather today, with places from the Florida Peninsula through interior portions of the Carolinas and northern parts of Alabama, Mississippi, and Arkansas, as well as eastern Oklahoma and nearly all of Texas, not out of the risk zone for thunder today, and a risk for gusty thunderstorms, especially from northeastern Texas to the Florida Peninsula and through the coastal Carolinas. There can be a thundershower near the nation's capital and eastward into far southern New Jersey, with a couple of showers around to the north of there from northern Ohio and Pennsylvania through much of upstate New York into northern parts of Vermont and New Hampshire and all but southern Maine. Otherwise, the heat continues for many portions of the west away from the coast, with highs 5 to 15 degrees above historical averages. Watch for spotty thunderstorms in many of these same areas, some of which may be dry storms with lightning that may raise the risk for wildfires. In Ridgecrest, California, today brings sun, gusty wind, and that same high fire risk, high 100. For Little Rock, Arkansas, expect clouds and sun with a thunderstorm, the high 84. That's the nation's weather. I'm AccuWeather.com meteorologist LaTroy Thornton.
0: 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I'm John Trout. Just 24 hours after lawyers for Luigi Mangione announced that they were going to use an emotional disturbance psychiatric defense, the attorneys went back to court and reversed course on their defense plans for the man charged with killing the chief executive of the nation's largest healthcare insurer. Following details in the case, correspondent Jennifer King.
3: It's a stunning reversal. Luigi Mangione's lawyers told a judge they are respectfully withdrawing their plan to assert a psychiatric defense at his New York State murder trial. Mangione has pled not guilty to the 2024 shooting of United Healthcare CEO Brian Thompson. The switch comes just a day after his lawyers told Judge Gregory Caro they plan to argue the 28-year-old was suffering from extreme emotional disturbance at the time. The defense lawyers were facing a Thursday deadline to provide prosecutors with information to support the emotional disturbance claim. That defense is not the same as not guilty by reason of insanity, but if jurors had accepted it, it could have led to less time in prison. Mangione's state trial is scheduled to start September 8th. I'm Jennifer King.
0: It was 7 days ago that the reflecting pool in front of the Lincoln Memorial was reopened after a $14 million renovation to clean the famous body of water that included the base of the pool being painted American flag blue. Within days, the algae that had infested the newly filled water returned, and despite pouring gallons of hydrogen peroxide into the water, the algae growth worsened. Now there's a new twist in the ongoing saga to clean up the reflecting pool. Some of the new American flag blue paint used to coat the bottom appears to be peeling away. The White House has not publicly remarked on the algae issue, which has been a normal event in the summer since the nearly 7 million gallon reflecting pool first opened. It's 18 after. Strait of Hormuz opened, retail gas prices down. When America in the Morning continues after these messages.
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0: Thanks for listening. You're with America in the Morning. It's 20 past. After yesterday's ticker tape parade in New York City, Wall Street is quiet today. Here's CNBC's Jessica Ettinger with Friday Business.
4: Wall Street is quiet this morning. The financial markets are closed for this Juneteenth holiday. No stock or bond trading, but the crypto markets are open. You can always buy or sell Bitcoin and other cryptocurrencies. That market never closes. Investors are happy to have the break after the successful SpaceX initial public offering. Shares did pull back again yesterday, but they're still up more than 14% from their debut. Wharton's Jeremy Siegel, he tells CNBC he's just bullish on everything.
5: The broadening of the market, I mean, lower oil prices, lower stable interest rates. If these energy prices can stay down, that's going to keep those interest rates down, and that's going to boost the purchasing power, which has been eroded for the American consumer as a result of those higher prices. It's going to reverse.
4: Oil tankers are starting to move through the Strait of Hormuz as oil prices drop. About a fifth of the global oil supply can be freed up now. President Trump signing the framework of a 60-day peace pause, lifting the U.S. blockade. U.S. crude oil at its lowest since last March yesterday. Prices at the pump were coming down.
7: The prospect of easing Mideast tensions helping drive retail gas prices lower. AAA says the national average for a gallon of regular gasoline, it's now back below $4 a gallon today. Ever so slightly, by a penny.
4: CNBC's Morgan Brennan, the national average for a gallon of regular, $3.99 heading into the Juneteenth long holiday weekend. That's still nearly a dollar more than drivers were paying this same time last year. A debate raging over the concessions the U.S. has made in the agreement with Iran. Here's CNBC's Sarah Eisen.
23: Vice President J.D. Vance made these comments about the Strait of Hormuz.
6: Last night, 12.5 million barrels of oil went through the Strait of Hormuz. That is a high since the beginning of the conflict.
23: He was also explaining there that the U.S. is holding up its part of the deal militarily, sort of ending the blockade and allowing oil to flow there under, I think, a raft of criticism and questions about whether it was a good deal for the U.S. and whether it enforced President Trump's own red lines of why he went into this war.
4: The newest Disney Toy Story movie expected to top the box office for this long Juneteenth holiday weekend.
24: The performance of Toy Story 5 this weekend is a high-stakes moment for CEO Josh Shamaro. The film's expected to top $150 million at the domestic box office. That would be a record for the 30-year-old franchise, and it would be a meaningful win after the disappointing performance of Disney's Mandalorian Star Wars movie last month.
4: CNBC's Julia Boorstin. Amazon has moved its Prime Day sale, though, to next week, almost a month earlier than last year.
0: CNBC's Jessica Ettinger. It's 24 after. When we return on America in the Morning, guns and drugs don't mix. A decision from the U.S. Supreme Court after these messages.
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0: Welcome back. You're with America in the Morning. It's now 26 after. While it may not be a hurricane, people from Texas to the Florida Keys around the Gulf of America are battening down the hatches for expected flooding from the remnants of Tropical Storm Arthur. Correspondent Donna Warder reports.
2: Forecasters say life-threatening flooding is likely in parts of Texas, Louisiana, Mississippi, Alabama, Georgia, and the Florida Panhandle from the remnants of Tropical Storm Arthur, which has been downgraded to a low-pressure area. Forecaster David Roth is with the National Weather Service Weather Prediction Center.
8: Three more days of heavy rain. It looks like Louisiana itself becomes less of a risk by Saturday. But for parts of Mississippi and Alabama, yeah, it looks like it's through Saturday.
2: Roth says already parts of southeast Louisiana received 7 to 10 inches of rain Thursday morning. Central Louisiana, southern Mississippi, southern Alabama, and the Florida Panhandle have gotten 3 to 5 inches of rain in the morning. In Louisiana and Mississippi, some communities have set up locations for people to collect sandbags. I'm Donna Warder.
0: A unanimous U.S. Supreme Court decision set new limits on federal prosecution of gun owners who are targeted for having a history of drug use. Correspondent Clayton Neville reports the case surrounds a federal possession charge against a Texas man who admitted to smoking marijuana but wasn't high or holding a firearm when he was arrested.
9: The High Court ruled that a long-standing federal ban on guns for unlawful users of any controlled substance is unconstitutional, as applied to a Texas gun owner who used marijuana several times a week. The unanimous decision was applauded by millions of pot smokers who've had to get rid of their guns or risk up to 15 years in prison. Justice Neil Gorsuch wrote that unlawful drug use alone can't be grounds to try to send someone to prison and potentially force them to give up guns for life. I'm Clayton Neville.
0: America in the Morning for Friday, June 19th, 2026 is produced by Jeff McKay and Tom Kusick. I'm John Trout. This is Westwood One.

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0: ABC News, I'm Chuck Sievertson. It's off for now. Vice President J.D. Vance is not going to Switzerland today as scheduled to begin the next round of talks with Iran on nuclear and other issues. Postponed, says the Swiss Ministry of Foreign Affairs. Some of President Trump's fellow Republicans in Congress are openly criticizing the deal as giving too much to Iran while getting little. And in Lebanon, of which Iran demands an end to fighting, Israel's military says its forces struck targets throughout southern Lebanon overnight. Hezbollah, the Iran-backed militants, report intense fighting. Remnants of Tropical Storm Arthur continue through the Gulf Coast. Alabama bracing for possible rain, flash flood warnings, and high winds. A manager at a Baldwin County RV park.
1: But we're going to make sure everybody gets out. You know, last time we had two of them that went under. This time my goal is to make sure everybody's out and safe.
0: It's Juneteenth. Barack Obama's presidential center in Chicago opens to the public today on the south side of the city. This is ABC News.

0: This is America in the Morning from Westwood One. Coming up this half hour.
1: It's been nearly a year since deadly flooding claimed the lives of campers at Camp Mystic, and investigators make four conclusions. I'm Clayton Neville.
2: A Mexican national in the U.S. illegally is identified as the ringleader of a planned terror attack at the White House. I'm Joan Jones.
3: Ukraine has hit a major Moscow oil refinery for the second time in a week. I'm Karen Chamas.
4: This week in June is a major time in superhero movie history. I'm Kevin Carr.
0: A warning from J.D. Vance to Israel. California voters to decide on a billionaire's tax and a victory parade for the ages in New York City. Back after these messages.
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2: Getting your Friday started on America in the Morning, and a check of the national forecast. Here's AccuWeather.com meteorologist LaTroy Thornton.
3: A couple of areas will develop with a risk for severe weather today. The northernmost risk zone will be centered over parts of the Great Lakes and northern Midwest, where storms this afternoon and evening generally tend to follow near and along the I-94 corridor from around Fargo, North Dakota through central Minnesota, including the Minneapolis area into central Wisconsin, where storms may bring damaging wind gusts of 50 to 60 miles per hour, as well as some hail. The second risk zone spans areas from the Carolina coastline south and west into northern Florida, then north and west from there through southern Mississippi toward the Dallas area, where the combination of the departing tropical rainstorm Arthur and a cool front sinking southward delivers a chance for some gusty thunderstorms today. Otherwise, rain associated with what was once Arthur generally remains focused from southern Georgia into coastal portions of the Carolinas, with some tropical downpours still expected through the day. This adds on to the impressive rainfall going back to the middle of this week, and some parts of southern Mississippi may end up with total rainfall of over a foot due to the continued risk for showers and thunderstorms today. At least a spotty thunderstorm may also occur from Texas through much of Oklahoma and points eastward, including northern Georgia, the interior portions of the Carolinas, and much of Virginia, with thundershowers perhaps reaching as far to the north as the Delmarva Peninsula through the day today. The Florida Peninsula could also get in on a heavy thunderstorm for some, with showers for the interior northeast and some afternoon monsoon storms for parts of the Four Corners and Rockies, as storms also dot Nevada, Oregon, Utah's Wasatch Range, and even into interior northern California. That's the weather across America. I'm AccuWeather.com meteorologist LaTroy Thornton.
2: 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I'm John Trout. President Trump sealed his Iran deal with his signature on a 14-point agreement, but there are some in the GOP who are irate about the deal, claiming the president did not achieve his objectives and may make the situation in the Middle East worse. Correspondent Sung Ming Kim reports J.D. Vance is becoming the public face of the U.S.-Iran negotiations, and he made sharp remarks to Israel about making the deal work.
4: Vice President J.D. Vance took a number of questions on the Iran deal.
5: Iran is weakened, their nuclear program destroyed, their economy in desperate straits. And if they change their behavior, big things are going to happen for Iran and for the world. If they don't, no skin off our backs. Either way, we win.
4: Now, he's really become the face of this agreement for the Trump administration. He has been part of these quiet negotiations for some time, but really this week, he has emerged as the leading person. He's the leading messenger, leading communicator, leading a liaison to Capitol Hill to really sell this deal. And he'll continue that role going forward.
5: If I was in the cabinet of the Israeli government, I might not be attacking the only powerful ally that I have anywhere left in the entire world.
4: Israeli Prime Minister Benjamin Netanyahu said Israel will actually stay in Lebanon as long as it's necessary. And that really that could potentially complicate things, because that memorandum of understanding between the U.S. and Iran really calls for an end to the hostilities in Lebanon. When the vice president got asked this question, particularly about the internal frustrations that the Israeli prime minister had been voicing in private, he gave a pretty stark warning.
5: To some of these cabinet members in Israel who are attacking the president of the United States, the other thing that I would say is that over the last 3 months, 2/3 of the defensive weapons that have protected your homeland have been built by American hands and paid for by American tax dollars. The problem for Israel is not Donald J. Trump. And anybody in Israel who thinks their biggest problem is the president of the United States, needs to wake up and smell the reality of the situation that country is in.
4: He pointed out that President Trump remains the only head of state in the world that is sympathetic to Israel right now. He is scheduled to go to Switzerland at some point to really start these technical negotiations with the Iranians.
5: On the military side, the Iranians for the second night in a row did not shoot at any ships in the Strait of Hormuz. So far, they are honoring their end of the commitment.
4: He's going to be much more of that face going forward. Particularly over the next 60 days, as the U.S. and Iran try to hammer out a longer-term nuclear deal.
2: Sung Ming Kim reporting. Investigators in Texas are updating a report to lawmakers about failures they found by leaders at Camp Mystic during the deadly Independence Day flooding last year. Correspondent Clayton Neville reports from the Lone Star State.
6: A joint Texas House and Senate General Investigating Committee releasing a 115-page report this week, compiled with the help of investigators picked by the committee. The flooding in the Texas Hill Country last 4th of July killed 119 people, including 27 campers and counselors at Camp Mystic, an all-girls camp along the Guadalupe River. Investigators pinpointed four conclusions. The first, that the camp did not have a written emergency plan as required by the state.
7: There were no evacuation procedures in Camp Mystic's posted emergency plans.
6: Judge Michael Massengale was part of the investigation.
7: Instead of what was required by the code, what the camp's emergency plan did was it instructed campers to shelter in place and to await further instruction. Sheltering in place and awaiting instruction does not constitute a written emergency evacuation procedure.
6: The report also said Camp Mystic didn't adequately prepare for the flooding and didn't timely evacuate, despite ample documented opportunity to do that. The reunification efforts in the flood aftermath were also chaotic and had traumatic effects on families, according to the report.
8: People were, some were in cars, some were walking. It was total chaos.
6: Investigator Casey Garrett testified that she conducted additional interviews with counselors, families, and officials since the committee's April hearing.
8: And it corroborated the fact that they had absolutely no information. They had absolutely no assignments, no instructions, no training, nothing that a written evacuation plan would have helped those people engage.
6: Lawmakers officially adopted the report, it says, will guide future policy changes. I'm Clayton Neville.
2: An investigation into an alleged plot to target the recent UFC 250 event at the White House has taken an unusual turn. A man who was in the country illegally for decades has been identified as the ringleader of the group planning to attack the White House Ultimate Fighting event this past weekend. Correspondent Joan Jones has details about the plot and the suspect, Abraham Alvarez, audio courtesy News Nation.
9: According to Homeland Security information, Alvarez came to the U.S. as a child. He overstayed his B-2 visa in 2001. And then in 2014, during the Obama administration, he was granted DACA status, or Deferred Action for Childhood Arrivals. Alvarez has been identified as the person responsible for planning, organizing, and directing the planned attack on the UFC event at the White House on Sunday. That plot is described by federal authorities as a plan to fly explosive-laden drones into structures on the National Mall, which would cause attendees to run away from the event and into the line of fire from snipers. Alvarez, who went by the name Shepard in communications with others involved in the plot, was captured in Omaha, Nebraska on Sunday. Nebraska Governor Jim Pillen.
10: I'm really proud of the work that everybody here in Nebraska did to get the ringleader Shepard under wraps, and he won't be seeing sunshine for one heck of a long time.
9: Immigration and Customs Enforcement has lodged a detainer for Alvarez. In all, 23 people have been identified as connected to the terror planning network, although only 5 arrests have been announced. It remains unclear why the UFC event proceeded, with many of the individuals still at large. I'm Joan Jones.
2: 16 till. Tech experts say the end is near for the smartphone. When America in the Morning continues after these messages.
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2: It's 14 till. This is America in the Morning. I'm John Trout. Police in Kansas City, which is hosting the World Cup matches, are searching for a suspect they described as armed and dangerous after a series of shootings. Jennifer King reports.
15: Police in the Kansas City area are searching for a 22-year-old suspect, Oscar Sanchez Munoz, after five shootings Tuesday night. One victim was found dead in their car after an apparent accident. Three adults and one teen were wounded. Kansas City Police Chief Stacy Graves.
16: We are hot on the trail of the subject, and we want to make sure that he's taken into custody as soon as possible.
15: Police say an Uber driver taking fans to Arrowhead Stadium for the Argentina-Algeria World Cup match was among those injured. Two passengers told the outlet La Nacion that someone in a car came alongside their Uber and fired two shots. They thought the sound was a car tire popping until they saw the driver had been hit in the leg. Three of the shootings were along Interstates 70 and 670. Police tracked the suspect to a home in Independence Wednesday, but after an overnight standoff, when they entered the house, the suspect was no longer there. I'm Jennifer King.
2: A proposed tax on California billionaires has officially qualified for the November ballot, igniting the next phase of a brawl that has consumed the Golden State. At issue is a one-time 5% levy on the state's ultra-rich. Proponents, including Vermont Senator Bernie Sanders, argue the measure is a vital corrective to federal spending cuts that will otherwise lead to shuttered hospitals and massive job losses. Opponents of the tax initiative, which includes Google co-founder Sergey Brin, current Governor Gavin Newsom, and GOP gubernatorial candidate Steve Hilton, argue that the tax will undermine California's business climate and hurt the state's budget by driving critical tax dollars out of state. America in the Morning continues. There's been an increase in attacks between Russia and Ukraine, which began more than 4 years ago. Ukrainian drones set a Moscow refinery ablaze in a major attack on the Russian capital for the second time in a week. Correspondent Karen Chamas reports the fire also forced the closure of all airports in Moscow.
17: Ukraine has hit a major Moscow oil refinery for the second time in a week, disrupting hundreds of flights at the capital's airports. Footage released by Russian media outlet Astra showed thick black clouds of smoke rising over the city as massive fires raged at the Moscow oil refinery about 9 miles from the Kremlin. Russian officials said Thursday that this is one of Ukraine's biggest drone attacks since Russia's invasion over 4 years ago. Ukrainian President Volodymyr Zelensky says the attack is part of efforts to force Putin to negotiate. The Russian Defense Ministry claims its air defenses shot down 555 five Ukrainian drones overnight. Meanwhile, Kremlin official Yuri Ushakov told reporters that U.S. envoys Steve Witkoff and Jared Kushner will visit Russia soon, but stressed no date had been set as yet. I'm Karen Shamas.
2: Snap launches a $2,000 consumer AI pair of glasses this week, and the tech industry is wondering if the smartphone era is actually over. The new old tech guy, Chuck Palm, has that story.
18: 13 years ago, Google handed a pair of $1,500 camera glasses to a few thousand brave volunteers and called them explorers. Within 2 years, those explorers were getting thrown out of restaurants and movie theaters. The internet had a name for them too, but it was not a nice one. Google eventually killed the consumer product entirely. Now Snap wants a turn. On Monday, Snap CEO Evan Spiegel unveiled Specs, full augmented reality glasses, standalone with no phone required. They debuted at Augmented World Expo in Santa Clara with a price tag of $2,195. Pre-orders are open right now. You'll get a 150-degree augmented reality view, 4 hours of battery, and two Qualcomm processors, one handling computer vision and one running AR experiences. Snap CEO's pitch? Almost 20 years since the iPhone, people are ready to think about computing differently. But the question is always the same. Will the developers build apps for it? Google had a decent hardware too, but it was the ecosystem and the creep factor that killed it. Whenever you buy a new platform, watch the App Store, not the press releases. Follow the new old tech guy on X, at Chuck Palm.
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19: World Cup Thursday, Canada clobbered Qatar 6-0 for its first ever World Cup win. Jonathan David had a hat trick. Switzerland swamped Bosnia-Herzegovina 4-1, all of the scoring in the second half. Canada and Switzerland meet next week to settle Group B. Mexico edged South Korea 1-0 to take control of Group A. Czechia and South Africa play to a draw. Four games today, starting with Team USA and Australia in Seattle. The first round of golf's third major of the year, the U.S. Open at Shinnecock Hills, was delayed by fog early, then had to be suspended by darkness late. Wyndham Clark holds a four-stroke lead despite finishing only 16 holes. 50 players getting a very early wake-up call this morning. Baseball: Mariners blanked the Orioles 3-0 behind the three-hit pitching of Brian Wu and the Who's. A's kept pace in the AL West, shutting out the Angels 5-0, a four-hitter for Gage Jump and the DeSotos. Twins trounced the Rangers 9-3. Minnesota scored multiple runs in the first inning of every game in the series, which they swept. Manager Derek Shelton.
20: Two of the games for sure. Big two-out hit from Josh Bell. You get the two-out, all of a sudden it extends the inning. Brooks hits the three-run homer. You know, to get that one on the board early with the two-out hit, I think that kind of set the tone for us.
19: Blue Jays completed their sweep of the Red Sox. Andrew Benintendi's eighth-inning pinch-hit grand slam lifted the White Sox over the Yankees, Chicago's first win in the Bronx in over 3 years. Mets got two solo shots from Juan Soto as they beat the Phillies. Royals routed the Cardinals, pounding out 17 hits, two of them from Bobby Witt Jr., including a dinger before he dinged up his right knee and had to leave the game. That's Friday Sports.
2: Thank you, sir. Now 7 till. When we return on America in the Morning, the bat signal shines brightest in the month of June after these messages.
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2: Now 5 before the hour. This is America in the Morning. Welcome back. For years, the month of June was the landing point for the Caped Crusader in theaters, and this year is no exception. Entertainment reporter Kevin Carr takes a look at the storied history of Batman in June.
4: Today is a Bat-iversary. Batman Returns, the second blockbuster directed by Tim Burton, was released on this day in 1992. In fact, 5 different Batman movies came out this week in June, including Burton's first Batman in 1989, Batman Forever in 1995, Batman and Robin in 1998, and Christopher Nolan's Batman Begins in 2005. The character has been a box office hit since shortly after he first appeared in Detective Comics in 1939.
5: Deep in the cavernous basement of this house is a strange, dimly lighted secret bat cave.
4: By 1943, Columbia Pictures brought him to the big screen in serial format.
24: Batman, who with the faithful Robin wages unending war against all criminals.
4: A second serial, Batman and Robin, swung into theaters in 1949. Batmania took over television in 1966 with the campy Adam West series.
25: It's Betty Bye for you, Penguin.
4: But it wasn't until Burton's film that The Dark Knight became a box office juggernaut.
26: I want you to tell all your friends about me.
27: What are you?
26: I'm Batman.
4: And Nolan's reimagining of the character for the 21st century continued the trend.
28: I swear to God.
29: Swear to me!
4: Recently, Ben Affleck wore the cowl for Zack Snyder.
30: I promise. Martha won't die tonight.
4: And Robert Pattinson was the Batman in 2022, with a sequel due out next year.
31: I'm vengeance.
4: I'm Kevin Carr.
2: A crowd estimated at just over 2 million people flooded the streets of Lower Manhattan for a victory parade to honor the New York Knicks on winning the NBA championship. Correspondent Julie Walker reports on what became the largest ever ticker tape parade through the Canyon of Heroes in New York City history.
32: For 53 long years, we have watched and we have waited. We have watched from nosebleeds and through gritted teeth. We have watched alone in our apartments with our heads in our hands, shoulder to shoulder at bars where the signal flickers.
33: There were tons of screaming fans, tons of blue and orange confetti falling, and one NBA championship team, the New York Knicks, making their way up the Canyon of Heroes for their ticker tape parade Thursday.
34: You really did it, dog.
33: MVP Jalen Brunson at the City Hall ceremony after.
34: You really did it, dog. Somehow, some way, I knew we were going to find a way to get this done. Most importantly, thank you to the fans. Not gonna lie though, y'all are some pretty hard critics. But we appreciate it. At least I do.
33: Alicia Keys performed. And Mayor Mamdani gave the team and owner James Dolan keys to the city.
32: We waited without ever knowing if this day would come, and we waited because we knew deep down in our sick, suffering hearts that it would. New York City, this team has done it.
33: So many fans came out for the parade 3 hours before it even started. All the viewing pens were full, police turning spectators away. At City Hall in Manhattan, I'm Julie Walker.
2: 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I'm John Trout. This is Westwood One.
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1: 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KKEA AM Honolulu.

0: What's happening? Thanks for joining us. Hour number two, the Drake Toll Show. John Lund in. Addy is here. Laura is here. If you'd like to see us, and apparently someone's trying to negotiate for my hat, and then that's probably not happening. At least not today. It was an early morning. Let's just put it that way. we may get some more callers. We might get to a caller record of three. We always try to incentivize people for the one at 310-840-4910. And we had James from Tacoma, who's a security guard at Lumen Field, where the U.S. will play Australia today. And he said there's going to be over 1,200 security guards that are letting people in at 8 o'clock. He was already up to take the train into Seattle. So it's going to be absolutely crazy and should be a lot of fun. The TV networks missed it, though. Noon Pacific, 3 o'clock Eastern. I know a lot of people will watch this thing, but I would have thought that they would have this thing in a big window, especially with all the games being here. It's not like you have to do any kind of math. But anyway, that's beside the point. We told you we would talk NBA real quick, and I will get out to the lines. Laura just told us that we have callers, so we might set an entire record. But give me 1 second to set this whole thing up for the parade in New York. These things are awesome. I've covered about 5 or 6 of these, and I have gone as a fan as well. My reference point is Detroit, when the Pistons beat the Lakers back in, what was this, 04. Been to a couple of Warriors parades, the Steph Curry Warriors, and then the Giants. I just got really lucky when I moved to San Francisco. They won in 10, 12, and 14. And San Francisco is known for the wafting of weed, and you just have to have a gas mask for your youngins at those things. I mean, they were I don't know if you could have breathed the air and not had it, but it's just, they're crazy and they're fun and they're like civic community, because what they are for, I think, is for fans who they want to feel a part of it, and they sat at home and they watched it all, and they want to be a part of this whole thing, but they couldn't afford tickets, which fewer and fewer people can afford tickets to go to these things. So it's their way to connect. And then what happens is everybody comes down, and people you would never talk to, not have anything in common with, and you're all kind of there for one reason, which is your team won a championship. And then you throw in yesterday the fact that the Knicks hadn't won in 53 years. It's New York. Reports were, and you could see it from overhead, reports were that over 2 million people descended on New York City yesterday for this parade. And I thought it was so cool. I think it's great for fans. The day starts, because I'll just use reference point of San Francisco. The day starts, and as James told us earlier, in Seattle for the World Cup, everybody piles in on a train, and they constantly on TV and radio, they'll always tell you, please use, they don't want you driving into the city because it's going to be a mess, all these roads. So all these people pile on in these major cities onto the train, and it's, you're standing like sardines, and everyone's passing, and you would never do this, especially pandemic wise, but everyone's passing a bottle of something. There's tequila, there's Jack Daniels, there's giant beers. Like, there's just, and you would normally not do this, but it's like 6 o'clock in the morning and people are just after it. Like, it's, I've never seen anything like it. It's insane. And then people pile out and it's crazy. And yeah, there's a lot of people, and you could see people in New York, and some people couldn't get to certain things. But for the average fan, this is the way they can get as close as they possibly can to the stars. They have the buses and the things, and it's a great civic day. So as I was watching that yesterday, whether you like the Knicks, whatever, I just thought the whole thing was really cool, because we could have had this, or they could have had this in a San Antonio, nothing against San Antonio, but to see it in New York City yesterday, because I've seen that vibe, I just think it's really cool. And it kind of is what culminates for the average fan. Like, you didn't go to Madison Square Garden. You weren't Ben Stiller. You weren't shooting a film with your phone. You don't have hundreds of thousands of dollars. So it's your way to get as close as you possibly can. And here you're standing next to somebody that you may have zilch in common with, but you love the Knicks and they love the Knicks. And it's been a long time, and it's as close as they can get to feel it. And then, unfortunately for a fan, and I think fans kind of, and we all kind of get ripped off, as like, you win a title, the next day ESPN.com says, can you do it again? And then you have a parade, and then that's it. Because the offseason for the NBA is relatively short, but we're already going to get into free agency. The draft is coming up next week. Like, it moves so fast that you get your week to be a champion, you've waited 53 years, and the parade is kind of the final thing for this season. And it's the only way that fans can kind of, get their stuff out. So anyway, your thoughts on a parade. Have you ever been to a championship parade? Would you go to a championship parade if they had it?
1: Oh, man, I really wanted to go whenever Houston won in 2017. I was just, unfortunately, I was just at the games. I was not at the, unfortunately.
0: Oh, that's still, that's
1: but
0: cool.
1: I wasn't at the parade. But, like, there's a famous video that came from the parade where somebody dropped their hat. And this is a parking garage. So then people started passing it up and up and up and up and up. And it's just like, that is the epitome of these parades. It's just everybody is like, you're all one. You are all like one person, basically.
0: Absolutely.
1: Everybody is there to have a good time. And it's just like, it's giving back to the city. And I love that they always, all the players show out, the wives, the kids, everybody is out there. And from the videos and everything I've seen, it's just a great time. It's just, it's incredible. And I think that is what sports are about. Everybody. No, you could know nobody else there, but you know everybody right. at the same time after like that day.
0: You nailed it. Yeah, it's so cool. Like I said, I walked the crowd and I had one of those live mics, you know, that annoying live mic guy. Hey, what's going on here, everybody? And you, you know, you interview people and stuff and everybody's hammering. You got to be on a delay and everything. But like you said, you go, everybody is kind of together on that day. Like the, like this is how it works. And I didn't make the rules. Basically, a team wins a championship. And that night, said city burns. And I'm going a little bit too far. I mean, it doesn't burn, but it doesn't matter. It could be college, pro, whatever. The kind of the way that we do it, and I said this, I think it was the other night, when I watched the whole city. We don't, like, I've been in this place, too, where I've been on the radio when a team has won a championship in the city, and people started to call, they all started to gather at the radio station because 1 year because people didn't know what to do. I was in Detroit, and I was doing a morning show. And the Pistons win, and then the city goes crazy, and people were still up. And so I'm broadcasting, and all of a sudden, these people start showing up. And I was on the air going, why are you people coming here? Because the emotions of not winning a championship for a long time, like, it, after a while, you understand how it goes. But it's almost like it's this event of, like, getting married or whatever, where you just haven't done it. Well, some people have done it numerous times. But all of a sudden, it's like, well, how do I react to this? And so the night they win is really weird. Like there's, you know, there's buses burning. I remember in San Francisco, I was leaving the stadium and I'm looking and like somebody had taken a, I don't know how they got it down, like a street pole, and they had busted it through the windshield of like a bus, like a city bus. And I'm like, what are people, they just don't know the emotion. Like it's weird. So the next morning in Detroit, like people were congregating at the radio station and I got the bright idea. I'm not very smart. Of saying, hey, if you bring us like some coffee or if you bring us a breakfast sandwich or if you're... So I was not letting people in. I was letting people in and they could say like three words and then they had to get out. People were pretty nice about it. So the night and the morning is all craziness. Then the parade is totally different. It's all, like you said, it's all about like civic pride, people coming together. People aren't angry. Like I'm sure there was some fights and things like that, but it's not like the night of. Where there's all these arrests and crazy things and debauchery and everything. Like, even though people are drinking, it's like it's a joyous occasion and it's fun. And then that's kind of how the whole thing goes. You win the championship, the city burns, then they have the parade and everybody's happy. And then you move on to the next year and everybody asks you if you can do it again. So I thought that was cool. Yesterday was really cool for New York, even if I'm not a New York sports fan.
1: It's just, yeah, especially if your team just hasn't won in a long time. Now, like, I keep just bringing this back because that was my team. I'm a Saints fan and an Astros fan, so I probably will never see another Saints championship. And then the Astros, like, it was just, this was before it came out that they were cheating, and I was devastated. But after that happened, before that happened in 2017, after they won, oh my goodness, I would just watch highlights of, like, different games in my classes, like, every single day for, like, a couple of months. Like, that's all I would do, because I was just like, this happened. This thing really happened. Like, it was just the greatest thing ever. And I was with my dad whenever they won. I just remember us, like, it was the craziest thing ever. And FaceTiming all the family members. And, yeah, it's wonderful. It's amazing. It's great vibes. Yes, it can get a little rowdy, but...
0: But you were at the games. You were at the games.
1: I was. And in 2022, I was at the game when they actually won versus the Phillies. I was there for that, and, I mean... My neck was never the same. I literally, my uncle grabbed, he was like so excited. And like we lost hearing. People, beers were down our backs. It was just such a good time. It was such a good time. I would.
0: What did you do, like strangle you after that?
1: Yeah,
0: they won?
1: I said it was like Bart Simpson almost. When Yordan Alvarez hits this home run to deep center, he like grabbed me because he was like so excited. And I'm like, ah! I was like, wait.
0: That's what I'm talking about, though. When your team wins a title, you honest, this is just the honest truth. People don't know how to react. There are certain things in your life that like happen and you're not sure, right? You see all these cop shows. Well, this is the way you should react with death. This is the way you should react. Like, people don't know. And I've seen this numerous times in championships where people will just, they don't know the emotion, especially if their team hasn't won for a long time or ever. And they're just not sure how to act. Like, my dad was a Cubs fan and they win it in 2016. And like, he's running around the house like a madman. And we're looking at him like, what's like, his brain just wasn't working. Like, he didn't know what to do. Like, he didn't think the day would ever come that they would win. Yeah. And so he was like, what do I even do? Like, how do I, like, it's just weird. And then by the time the parade comes around, like, you're to the acceptance stage and you can, you know, be a normal human being. Like, but like you said, was it your dad that strangled you? Like,
1: my uncle. Just don't know my uncle.
0: Your uncle. Like, and my aunt don't know how to react.
1: Rumor has it, my aunt still does not have hearing to this day. He screamed into her ear. It's just such a funny thing. I left with beer everywhere. I mean, it just soaked in beer. So it's the vibes. It's a good time.
0: That is amazing. All right, let's get out. We might set a record today for calls at 310-840-4910. We heard from James in Seattle, who is working the World Cup today. Let's start with a couple of these. Let's see. Where should I go first? Any suggestions? Laura, you spoke to these gentlemen. Where should I go first? What do you think?
2: I don't know if you want to deal with the person who wants your hat. I don't know. What, just some comments? What do you just?
0: Okay, we can start there. Comments and okay, Carson is from Texas. Carson, you're on the Drake Toll Show with John Lund and Laura and Addie here on Westwood One Sports. Go right ahead, Carson. Thank you for the call.
3: Hey, what's up, man? Instead of cat fur, you think I could get your hat?
0: Yeah, I don't see why not.
1: Not up for negotiation. You get the cat fur or nothing.
3: Oh, okay. I guess I'll take nothing then.
0: Sorry. I got overruled. I thought, why not?
1: But I guess got overruled. This is a radio giveaway.
3: I think since John's head, I think he should be able to say yes or no with the hat.
2: What about that? What about the hat?
1: The black hat?
3: Because, yeah, it's John's way better than Drake Toll.
2: Ooh.
0: Stop. Carson, thank you for the call, Carson. Thank you very much. Jeez. Come on, let's be diplomatic. I like Carson from Texas, though. If people go to the Drake Toll Show YouTube channel, I would have liked to have had, I was thinking about going to your
2: beige, because
0: you probably
2: hat.
0: Could, like, yeah, you have a nice beige hat that says Jameson Orange, which is and I'm a whiskey connoisseur. I love whiskey, and I like Jameson Orange. And I was thinking, if I stole that hat from you, you would think you just lost it in the move.
1: Yeah,
0: and
1: I would.
0: You wouldn't even know until I showed up on this show with it on. You're like, wait a minute. I just have a basic black hat on. But it's nice because it's just neutral. You know, it's just a neutral black hat if people are watching it. Thank you, Carson.
2: No, we can do actual sports. We can do
0: Yeah, okay. Let's see. Rashawn is in Baltimore. Rashawn, thanks for the call. You're on the Drake Toll Show here on Westwood One Sports. Go right ahead, Rashawn.
4: Hey, man. Thanks for taking my phone call.
0: Of course.
4: Hey, before I get to the NBA real quick, I see I was talking World Cup. So I had I actually had an opportunity to go out there to the World Cup because, you know, I'm from Baltimore and I'm an Orioles fan. Uh-huh. A friend of mine was like, we should go to the Mariners game, you know, check out the Mariners. You know, they played out in Seattle last week, the Orioles, but I declined it because the way the Orioles are playing, I wasn't going to waste my money, plane tickets, to fly all the way across the country.
0: I hear you.
4: Just to get disappointed by my Orioles. I will say
0: that stadium is worth it. Like, obviously, it's right next to where the World Cup's going to be played, but I think they call it T-Mobile Park. I'm not going to bore you with the story, but it's a great ballpark. Mm-hmm. If you're just a ballpark guy, it's a great ballpark. But go ahead.
4: Well, I definitely am a ballpark guy. I got like seven more to go, you know. So that's one of the ones I got to check off my list.
0: Good for you, man. That's cool.
4: Right, thanks. And then when we started looking at the price, we were like, what was the World Cup, cost anyway? Dude. We started looking, it was like $2,000. And then I just looked this morning while I was on hold. It was... I think you can get like $1,400 a piece now for the nosebleeds. I'm like, no way I'm spending $1,400 for a nosebleed seat to a sport that I'm not really that into. I know it's a big thing, but, it's not the Baltimore Ravens in the Super Bowl or nothing like that. You know?
0: It's an event. Nah. Like, it's fun to go to, but I'm with you, man. $1,400 for nosebleeders, man.
4: Yeah, no way. I've been outside trying to get a scalp or something like that, man. Like, hey, you know. But hey, but real quick, right, on the NBA, right? Yeah. So I'm a, you know, I'm kind of rooting for the Spurs now. I like the young team and everything. Mm-hmm. What do you think next year that the player that they can add that can put them over that hump? You know, like, because I heard some talks of like a Jaylen Brown coming, and I think he'll be a great veteran guy with championship experience. You know, that'll fit well on the Spurs. And what would you think the Spurs would have to give up to get a Jaylen Brown without breaking that main core up of like Wimby, Castle, and who's the other guy? Harper, of course.
0: Harper, you know, so is you just think, unbelievable. Dylan
4: Harper. Oh, my God. Yes, he's going to be something. You know, only 20 years old. Oh, man. But, yeah, so what do you think they would have to give up to give like get like a Jaylen Brown?
0: Yeah, well, I think obviously they're not going to trade Wemby. Obviously they're not going to trade Harper. Mm-hmm. I think the line has to start, though, after them. I mean, look, I love Stephon Castle. He wasn't great in that last game, but he was solid throughout. If I'm Boston, and there's a lot of talk that Giannis is either going to Boston or Miami, and then Jaylen Brown's going to get rerouted to another team, that he would initially go to like an Atlanta and then get or something like that and get rerouted. First of all, I think Jaylen Brown could have been the MVP last year. Boston had, without Jason Tatum, I think that Jaylen Brown was incredibly underrated in that run. And I think I don't know how much better Boston would be with Giannis, but that's not your question. The problem with San Antonio is if you want to give away, not give away, but I think it has to start with somebody like Stephon Castle. They're not going to Harper is absolutely a non-starter. Wemby is obviously not going anywhere. They've got some other young pieces below that. But if I'm Boston, I got to get Castle back. Your point is very well taken, though, because look. If San Antonio had a veteran presence, and I'm not saying that if Chris Paul had been on the Spurs, for example, just, you know, he's not the player he once was, but maybe he could have settled that team down because, and I'm not trying to anger Knicks fans, I think they would all agree, San Antonio was more talented. They just weren't ready to win a championship. The problem with San Antonio right now is what do you do with De'Aaron Fox? His contract, 4 years and $230 million, kicks in this next year. And most Spurs fans would be like, hey, go get me a, because... The thing is, Fox is not really a veteran in that way. His Kings team's only played in one playoff series. They need, like you said, a veteran player. Jaylen Brown would be amazing, but you're going to have to break up beyond Wemby and Harper. You're going to have to start talking about guys like Castle. You know, I don't think a guy like Keldon Johnson's going to get it done. He just wasn't very good in the playoffs, even though he was the sixth man of the year. I love your idea because the only thing they lack is maybe a veteran, even though they got a lot of great experience. Mm-hmm. But if you're gonna get Jaylen Brown as good as he is, and remember Jaylen Brown's still a young player, he's got plenty of years left. You're gonna have to start probably start the conversation with like a Stephon Castle, who's 21 years old. I mean, would that be a deal breaker for you?
4: I guess I'll be willing to part with him. But what about if you're getting Vessel too? What about Vessel?
0: Yeah, I like him. I think he's really good. But what I like to do when I look at trades is I like to say, look at the other team. Okay, San Antonio gets Jaylen Brown. That's amazing. Remember, right. Brad Stevens is the general manager of the Celtics, or president of basketball operations. What do they call him? He's an amazingly smart guy. Is Vassell going to, like, if you're Boston, think about it on the other side. If you're Boston and you're going to get rid of Jaylen Brown, is Vassell enough? I wouldn't think so.
4: Yeah, Vassell, and even I think the Celtics are too smart to even take on the Fox contract.
0: And he's a good player. It's just, look, man, he had a high ankle sprain. He wasn't very good in the playoff in the finals. I mean, yeah, it's just bottom line.
4: But maybe he can learn from this. Maybe Fox can learn from this and improve next year. You know, have a chip on his shoulder though. So
0: yeah,
4: hey, they might be a good thing they stuck with him. So. You know,
0: yeah. Hey, man, thanks for the call. We appreciate it. We got to jump, but appreciate the call, man. Thanks for the conversation. All right. Appreciate it. All right, there you go. See, we can talk sports on this show if we want to. We can talk sports on this show if we want to. I'm getting the yeah. Yeah, no good. That didn't work. All right.
1: He didn't ask for the cat first, so I don't, you know.
0: Yeah. Boy, the one guy just wanted the hat. I would have thought between the two hats, I would absolutely. Your hat is much better.
1: I'm a little offended. That's okay. That's okay. I'm okay with that.
0: That's a nice hat you have on. Mine's very average. All right, we'll continue to talk about the NBA. If you want to get into some World Cup conversation, James from Seattle called us earlier. Said there's going to be over 1,200 security guards. Normally for a Seahawks game, there's 900, but we will have to get into some off-season stuff. Let's do that. Plus, at some point outside of Lund's last call, did you guys see the funniest tweet maybe of all time? Did you see the Josina Anderson tweet, by the way? Something she tweeted about her Uber Eats driver and what the Uber Eats driver did. We have to bring that up at some point. Oh. I don't know if it's next, but we have to. All right, we said we'd do some NBA. We promise. We'll do it coming up next. It's Drake Tulsa, John Lund in, Addie and Laura are here on a Friday on the air on Westwood One Sports and the Westwood One Sports app.
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0: Thanks for joining us, Drake Toll Show. John Lund in for Drake today. Addie and Laura are here. Thank you so much for joining us. I think we've set a record. We got three callers in today. One was a guy driving in, or sorry. He was taking the train into Lumen Field. He was a security guy for the Australia versus U.S. match today, which starts at noon Pacific, 3 o'clock Eastern time. Talked a little World Cup a little bit earlier. We got one guy that called up from Texas, Carson, who wanted to have my hat, even though he should have had your hat. But we said the first caller was going to get cat fur, some of this headache stuff that I use, and a beautiful, as Laura's holding it right now, up if you're on the Drake Toll Show YouTube channel. Lovely soap, any of those things, but it was only for the first caller. And as I tried to give away the hat, Addie jumped in and goes, no. We said that this was what it was going to be, so that's all it was going to be.
1: Here's the next
0: and
1: prize.
0: Then we talked some Spurs as well. What is that?
1: It's a Duran Duran concert DVD. My favorite band ever. This is their performance.
0: Is it really your favorite band ever?
1: California. Yes. Yes.
2: No, she What's says that about every band.
1: Seen them. This is mine. My postcard. Look at it. This is also
0: really
1: my background on a lot of things. It's John
0: Taylor. Oh, that's the heartthrob guy. Isn't that John Taylor?
1: He's yes, that bassist, is John right? Taylor.
0: See,
1: that
0: I know.
1: John Taylor. He's the bassist.
0: I know that. Simon Le Bon, right?
1: That's
0: one of the other Taylors is a drummer.
1: So here you go. This is the next prize, guys. And look, I bought it for $20.
2: Don't say that.
0: Wow.
2: They're going to get a bunch of
0: callers for
2: that.
0: You're willing to give
2: that.
0: You're willing
2: to.
0: Yeah.
2: You better part ways.
0: We get flooded with calls now.
1: Better.
0: Her name is Rio. It says, oh, somebody's going to want that shirt. It says Daddy
1: nickname.
0: On it.
1: That's my nickname.
0: See, all the weirdos are going to call. All the weird people are going to call.
3: Who is your daddy, and
0: t-shirt.
3: What does he do?
0: Exactly.
1: A buddy bought it.
0: A daddy t-shirt? You could sell that for big time. Addie had a t-shirt that said Daddy on it. I know. I'm not looking
1: guys,
0: at the chat line, but I'm pretty sure.
1: That's just my nickname. Sure. I'm the dad in the group. I'm the one who fixes all this stuff. I do
0: Wait
1: all
0: a minute.
1: The.
2: I thought that was mom.
1: Yes. No, I'm the dad. I'm the one who's like, I'll do all the the electric work. I'm the one who replaced all the shower heads and put bidets in my
2: Look
1: roommate's
2: at you.
1: Toilet.
2: So
1: like I'm yes.
2: Strong.
1: Yes.
2: Woman.
1: Yes.
0: Wow.
1: Yeah.
0: Wow, really? That is, I had no idea that was you. Like, you're
1: I'm
0: the handy
1: child, and my dad was like, well, when you're going to be on your own, you got to know how to do stuff. So, you want your alternator changed in your car? I can do that. I know how to
0: so
1: do that.
0: So, what you're saying is he wanted a boy, and he basically just said you're going to get all this stuff.
1: Well, actually
0: I don't care if you're a girl.
1: My mom wanted
0: you're
1: a boy.
0: You're going to learn this stuff.
1: My dad wanted a girl. And I'm like, we got to get like the best of both worlds. Like, we can talk
0: that
1: ball.
0: That is pretty cool.
1: I can help you. And when you get frustrated because you can't, like, you know, we're changing the oil and you can't see, I'm like, well, you can't get.

0: area. This is a huge moment for a franchise, for the Wiz, for a franchise that's been irrelevant and just flat out bad and has tried to tank. And I know that Trae Young is opting out. From what I understand, he's just doing it because it's the last year of his deal at $49 million or something like that. Poor guy. I hope he can get by. But and basically he's gonna just sign for like 120 over three or something like that. So he's gonna come back. But the buzz around this, and I don't know, we forget this as sports fans. Lie, lie, lie, lie, lie, lie, lie. Like, it's almost lying season all the time now because really it never stops. But when it's around draft time, it's lie, lie, and lie some more. And what Washington's trying to do is, look, I don't know why they're trying to drum up interest, maybe just so that Utah will do some crazy thing and give them a bunch of stuff and say, okay, you can have A.J. DeBonce, who went to BYU. But we might take this guy, or we may take that guy. Look, I would be completely shocked, and I'm no insider, I just know a few people, but I'd be completely shocked if DeBonce isn't the pick. He's perfect. They're trying to reset their franchise. Darren Peterson's just a little bit squirrely and weird. He's not exactly Boozer is that kind of guy because his dad was there. He went to Duke. Like, he could be a face of a franchise. But what people forget is, if you're the Wiz and you're trying to completely change your losing tradition, the way your team is and everything, DeBonce is perfect. Like, he's perfect as a player. He's perfect as a person. He could be the face of your franchise. I think he's going to be really, really good. And I love this draft like most people. This is the best draft they've had in a long time. But, I mean, you're out there. Isn't there just a ton of buzz around the Wiz more than there's maybe ever been? I mean, in the last, I don't know, 20, 25 years, they won a championship, I think, in 78. But this is pretty huge, right, this week?
1: Oh, it's buzzing, crazy, right? Out here. No, it is. It's crazy out here. And it's just because of what's happening. Yeah, like Darren Peterson only wants to visit Washington. And then you have A.J. DeBonce. Oh, but maybe he wants to stay in Utah. And then the Trae Young news, which is just, that's just, I'm sorry, smoke and mirrors on that one. I was just like, okay, buddy.
0: He's just getting more, like, he just wants more money. It's maybe less per year, but he's, yeah, right. So that's why people are freaking out. Top 10 places for Trae Young. Like, he's going back there. He's going back there.
1: Who's going to pay him that much? Like, who else is going to like pay him that much? I'm sorry. And they're obviously trying to rebuild. I think the most interesting thing is going to be the DeBonce side of it, because obviously, you know, Utah, Utah, Utah, BYU, Utah, Utah, Utah.
0: Yeah.
1: And Washington D.C. is very different from Utah. So I've been told.
0: Just a little bit.
1: So,
0: and by the way, this has been a story because I started my career there in the late 90s, and I'm not of the prevailing religion there, so it can be tough to live there. I might have a problem with the brown bottle, and so if that's not what you're into, you know, it's great for hiking, there's great things to do, it's definitely a lifestyle change for a lot of guys. I remember talking to a lot of Jazz players when I was working there years and years and years ago, and this was tough because I covered the NBA finals in the late 90s, the Stockton Malone years, and what they had to set up was, because last call in Utah it's like Cinderella in the slipper. It's midnight. And I'm not ripping it. It's just there's great places to hike, different things to do. It's a really great city. It's very underrated. Mountains are right there. It's incredible. Great skiing. But if you're not into that and you're into like a nightlife and you're a young kid or you're 20 or 21 or 22 years old, last call's at midnight, man. You know,
1: midnight.
0: It shuts down shop. Yeah.
1: Midnight.
0: And so when I covered the NBA finals in the late 90s, they actually would set up beers and food and almost like a club in what that was then. I don't even know what it's called anymore. It was the Delta Center where the Jazz played. And you would stay there after your deadline, after what you had to write or video and everything like that. And they would have beers and things set up because you had nowhere to go. Like, the games got over. I think they started back then at like 8:30 local time. So by the time you did everything you had to do, it would be like 1 o'clock in the morning. There was nowhere to go. Unless you wanted to go to like Denny's or, you know, something like that, like a 24/7 diner, there was nowhere to go. So I understand why some of these young kids don't want to go there. But in terms of like Darren Peterson, like, they took Ace Bailey last year and Ace Bailey wanted to go to Washington. He didn't want to go to Utah, and he's pretty good. So it's not like Danny Ainge, who's, you know, we know Danny Ainge from when he played. He's not going to be like, well, that guy didn't work out for us, we're not going to take him. I think it's a bunch of smoke and mirrors. I think that DeBonce is going to go one. I think Peterson's going to go two. People have been saying, you know, Carlos Boozer works in the Jazz front office, so his kid's going to go to Utah. It's like, this isn't Little League, man. Like, because
1: wants to be with his dad.
0: Your dad is, yeah, well, it's like, right, he played for the Jazz. Oh, well, we're going to pick him. This is the best draft since maybe 2003, since LeBron's draft. Like, they're not going to just be like, oh, that's a kid of a guy who played for us and works on our

0: front office. So what? Like, that's being overblown. So I don't know. I think Washington is basically at the top going, we don't know, we're not sure, so that Utah might, you know, come up and give them a lot. Like, some people have said, like, Ace Bailey, a number one pick. And, yeah, I think that those players are close enough, but I'd be shocked if it wasn't DeBonta, just from the standpoint of, if I'm Washington and I'm trying to reset this losing culture, this kid is, like, from, it's like from a movie. Like, what would you want to be? This kid. Like, he would be perfect for what Washington wants to do. So if they take Peterson, just because Peterson's just, he's just a little off. You know, just like, if you're going to make this decision in this good of a draft.
1: The creatine? What?
0: That stuff was weird. Not that the kid's not good. It's just like, so his excuse for kind of being out and all these kind of things, and maybe he's going to be great, was like too much creatine and too, like, if I'm picking one, man, I can't take that chance, can I?
1: No.
0: That's no. Weird. Yeah. That was weird. That's like something I would have said as a young college kid. Like, yeah, creatine. It's like, wait a minute, man.
1: It's like when I told my mom that couldn't have been my alcohol. I don't like green apple. Couldn't have been.
0: That was not my lighter. I don't know how that bag got in my, you know, your mom would do your laundry.
1: I don't know how that works. How do you light a, what?
0: Yeah. Anyway, I'm excited. I know the NBA draft isn't like the NFL draft. We don't go crazy over it. We don't have a million mock drafts, but we all saw this in the NCAA tournament between, like, Acuff Jr. and Wagler. Illinois goes to the Final Four. Like, there's a lot of good players in this draft, like 10, 12 deep, where I think there's three or four guys who could be – I love Caleb Wilson. I think there are three or four guys, those top three or four guys, could be absolute franchise changers. And I think, like, the top 10 guys could all be all-stars. You know, some of them are going to wash it out. But, I mean, this is a good draft. This is a really good draft.
1: I think I like this NBA draft class more than I like this year's NFL draft class. So,
0: wow, you're right. You're saying whoa. You're not. You're saying last year's draft class or the one that includes?
1: Yeah. No. Oh, not okay. Arch Manning. Stop.
0: I was just gonna say. Yeah, I was just gonna say the Arch Manning is in this draft, so I knew.
1: Hold on.
0: Just clarifying for people.
1: Hold on. No, that's no.
0: I was just no. Yeah, I was just clarifying for people because I know the way you feel, and it's always my duty when I'm here instead of Drake to make sure that we have a Arch Manning mention, which, by the way, we just did. So there you go. Archie. All right. Those are some thoughts on the NBA draft. As far as offseason, we'll hit some of that. We still haven't hit the Brendan Sorsby thing. I'm in a place in which Brendan Sorsby could be picked, but I'll tell you, there's no stinking way that I would touch this kid. No. I'll explain why. It's the Drake Toll Show. You can join the show. We're still open, man. We've gotten three calls, which I think might be a record. 310-840-4910. You can opine on the NBA, the Knicks. We've talked a ton of World Cup. How much are you into it? Are you going to be watching at noon today? And even though you've got a bunch of work to do, you're going, no, I'm not going to do that. We can get into all those conversations. We'll continue it next. John Lund in for Drake today on Westwood One Sports and the Westwood One Sports app.
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0: Thanks for joining us. Here's how things are going to go. I teed, by the way, John Lund in for Drake Toll. It is the Drake Toll Show. Thank you for joining us on this Friday. Addy and Laura are here. If you go over to the Drake Toll Show YouTube channel, and by the way, if you're listening, I don't know if I've said this morning, but thank you. 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So I told you, because I'm in a city in which Brendan Sorsby might be an option, and we're going to get into that in just a second, or it might be the top of the hour. It depends. Because during the break, if you are watching on the YouTube channel, you'll be able to see this. So I advise you to go to the Drake Toll YouTube channel, either now or soon. But as Addy is slowly bringing this up, it's amazing because regular listeners know that you love your cat maybe than any other, more than any other human outside of Arch
1: maybe.
0: Manning.
1: Yes, yes.
0: And then you just brought up, did you just go Trump right there? And then you just brought up the pillow. That is amazing. Like, I think more people should do this. That is like a gigantic pillow of your cat, of Sinatra.
1: An average size pillow.
0: It covers your whole head and body when you hold it up. Like, hold it up again.
1: I know. I have this. I have the Sinatra mug that I showed earlier this week. I have a Sinatra blanket. I have Sinatra socks. And this is the funny part. I've not bought any of this stuff. This has all been gifted to me by various people. Like, people just
0: mostly
1: know that bad. I love Sinatra. Yeah.
0: That's pretty amazing.
1: This is, if you ever need to buy me a gift, other than the stuffed pigeon that I'm obsessed with and I asked for on week one on the show, you could get me Sinatra merch.
0: What? Did you say stuffed pigeon?
2: Stuffed pigeon? Like a...
1: Yeah, like a stuffed animal. I love pigeons.
2: Oh, okay.
0: Sinatra, oh, no, I'm sorry. I thought you were talking like taxidermy.
2: Yeah, I'm about to... No.
1: Then the other thing I was showing off...
0: For people who weren't with us earlier, you have a Duran Duran obsession, the band Duran Duran, for those who are a younger part of the demographic. And I thought you were kidding, but you're not kidding, because you showed us, you said that there was a $20, was that a DVD or CD? DVD, right? Like a concert?
1: It's a DVD. Yeah, it's a live concert.
0: But then I thought that's maybe where it ended, but now you have a whole
2: and how
0: big
2: old are
0: flag
2: you again?
0: That you're going to put up.
1: I'm 24.
2: Were you even alive?
1: Like, I've seen them three times. Thank you very much.
0: Not in their heyday.
1: No.
2: Wow. Not even
1: no, I was not there. I was not there. Blame my parents. I don't know.
0: No, I think that's cool.
2: I get it.
0: I think that's cool. That's like an 80s music. Like, when I grew up, you know, my parents were playing 8-tracks and 60s music, and I would lay. I remember I grew up in California, and I would lay upstairs and just listen to my parents play like 60s music, and I could never sleep. And I would think to myself, are they ever going to go to sleep on the weekends? That's all they would do is drink, party, and play like 60s music. So
1: that actually is what I do now. That is what I do now. I also do love 60s music. I love anything 60s.
0: You do?
1: 90s.
0: Look at you. You're an old soul.
1: Look at my mug. It's my little
0: That is a nice.
1: Yeah.
0: That is a nice. That's Elvis, right? Is Sun Records Elvis?
1: Yeah,
0: right?
1: Yeah. He was with Elvis. Yeah. So that's all right.
0: That is awesome, man. That's very cool. I like it. Yeah, my wife came home last night. She had been gone for 2 weeks. She's not up, so I can say this. Glorious 2 weeks. No kids, no wife. Just it does a marriage good. I was really happy to see her, but it does a marriage good. And so she comes home last night late, and me and the dog had been hanging out. It was awesome. Like the dog loves. I don't know if I could put a picture. There he is, right there. So the dog is like we're best friends. Yeah, there he is, right there. I'm sitting in the background. Anyway. So he's hanging out. We're best of friends. It's awesome, you know. And every night he's jumping up on the bed. Shouldn't let him, but you know, his best friend is gone, and we connect, and it's awesome. And I think, man, she's gonna come home, and I'm gonna be his favorite in a minute. She comes walking through the door. He didn't even know who I was. Like, I tried to call him over. Yeah, he did, and he went upstairs because I have a downstairs office, and if I'm gonna get up early to do this show. I just sleep downstairs, and I was thinking maybe he'll come down, and I looked at him because he went outside one last time, and I looked at him, and I'm like, he could either go upstairs to her or downstairs where I was sleeping, and I looked at him, and I go, choose wisely, my friend. And he goes right. He looked at me like, are you kidding? Went right
1: upstairs. Flipped you off and went right upstairs.
0: Yeah, basically right upstairs. And I haven't seen him. I have not seen him. And he's, man, very painful. I thought we had forged a different kind of relationship. Nope. I'm not getting, but my point is I'm getting her a pillow like what you just had. That's nice. If you really obsess over pets, that's pretty good. That's really good.
1: I told
0: good,
1: you.
0: As a matter of fact.
1: Yeah, I've told you how much I obsess. I have Sinatra tattooed in her little paw print. I have Frank Sinatra, like the actual Frank Sinatra signature. I have the big Sinatra. Yep. And then I took her paw print one day and I put it on. I painted it and then I put it on paper and I took it into the tattoo shop and I said, put that on my ribs.
0: That's awesome. That's actually really cool.
1: That's my girl.
0: See, but you are, you're an old soul. You got Sinatra. You got some, I know Duran Duran and Sinatra are different eras, but still, yeah. a lot of people your age, they wouldn't be, that's good.
2: Do you listen to music from this era? Anything from this decade? What's your favorite?
1: No, not really. No? I really, it's bad. I mean, the only bands, they're still, more rock-esque. Like, I love Fontaine's DC. They're from Ireland. Yeah, in my car, my presets are Sirius XM, First Wave, Lithium, 60s on 6, Yacht Rock Radio, 80s on 8. Oh. We're at 60s gold now. Yeah. Classic vinyl.
0: Oh, my God. That every time in our backyard, we always fight over the phone. And we'll have friends over and stuff like that. And my wife, and then she'll hide the phone. She'll play Yacht Rock. And then she'll hide the phone. Like, where is it? We got to change this. Because all my friends are like, who's in control of the music right now? It's all Yacht Rock. And I'm like, come on. And she's like, sorry. I'm sorry. Because we don't connect on that level.
1: Tis the season. Yeah,
0: she plays it all the time. And I can't get, then she'll just hide the phone. Like, sorry, that's what we're going to be listening to. So anyway.
1: That's awesome.
0: All right, we'll do the Brendan Sorsby stuff at the top of the hour. I had a feeling this was going to happen. Since we have a quick minute, I don't know if people saw this. But do you know who Josina Anderson is? A longtime NFL reporter, and I think now she's independent. But she sent out maybe the funniest tweet I'm not going to say I've ever seen, because that would be just a prisoner of the moment. But last night we've all had food delivered, Uber Eats or whatever the case may be. But she tweets out the following last night at Josina Anderson. Quote: "You just had a delivery woman come to my home, put the food by my door," which is what they're supposed to do, "then walk to the side of my house, take her jeans, pull down her underwear," and I've never heard this term before, and I think we can say it. Laura, you could tell me if I can't. "And take a full butter bean piss in the yard in the full wide open." So in other words, what Jusina Anderson, NFL reporter, is saying is a person from Uber Eats, a woman, dropped the food on her doorstep and thought, geez, I'm doing all these deliveries, I really got to go to the bathroom, and went to the side of her house and did a number one, at least a tinkle. Thank you.
2: A tinkle.
1: I don't like
0: on that. The side of her house. And then essentially, she put at Uber Eats, at Uber support. They finally get back to her. Let's see, blah, blah, blah, blah, blah. And then she says, let's see, I'm trying to look at where's the support. Oh, hi, Josina. This is absolutely not okay at all. The behavior was unacceptable, and we've shared this incident with our safety team for immediate review. And Josina Anderson was threatening Uber because if they didn't do anything about it, she was going to release the video. So she has video of this person dropping the food from Uber Eats, then going to the side of her house, going to the bathroom, and then leaving her premises. I'm just saying, I'm not an Uber driver or anything like that, but that's probably unacceptable. I'm just saying. So you probably got to find gas station.
1: Golly. I thought this was America.
2: I thought this was some free land around here.
1: What the hell is happening to this place? Okay?
0: Oh.
1: It's grass.
0: That is unbelievable.
1: Dogs go there. Dogs go there.
2: R.I.P. to that little piece of grass.
1: Yeah, just get some real green. I don't know. Just get something. Just get some little,
0: thank you.
1: Patch the grass. Who cares?
0: That would be amazing.
1: Let's guys see, do it all got, the time.
0: Yeah, but I think even if it was a guy, she probably would have been upset.
1: Guys,
0: but you're right.
1: I what? Swear to God, y'all are outside playing games. And just, I know. When y'all got to go, I'm just
0: it's
1: like,
0: not
1: okay,
0: fair.
1: Yeah.
0: It's not fair. Like when you're camping or when you're, just anywhere. It is true. It is true. It, like, just like, whatever. But you can't do it around, like, you can't drop something off and decide that, you know, the world is your urinal and decide that, you know, Josie Anderson's outside of her house is fine. And the other thing is, and the other thing too is, for people who are, you know, on the wrong side of the law a lot of times, there is a camera now everywhere, whether that's good, bad, or indifferent. Like, if you do something anywhere, like, there's a camera. I've got cameras all over my house. Like, I've got indoor, outdoor, like, they're everywhere. Like, if, especially if you're in, like, a city or something. Like, yesterday, all the Knicks parade and all the different things. Like, we have footage of everything everywhere. So you'll see the Anderson, like, you go around the side of your house.
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0: drunk before the game. We're going to get drunk during the game, and then we're going to get drunk after the game.
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0: proud to be an American today because at noon, what is that? At noon, the U.S. takes on Australia. The 8 o'clock reset of the Drake Toll Show. John Lund with you. We will get into everything. But it is time to be a proud American. What are you doing if you're not already starting to tailgate and pregame for this thing? It is, 5 o'clock in the West. It is 8 o'clock in the East. So noon it starts in Seattle. 3 o'clock.
1: Good time to start drinking at 5 a.m.
0: in the East.
2: We do not.
0: 5 a.m. Get after it, man. We already had a call right away. James in Seattle, who's a security guy, said there's going to be 1,200 people, 1,200 security guards. Let's get going. I talked to a friend last night that's going to this game and spent an obscene amount of money to have a pretty decent seat. He said they're going to be downtown Seattle at about 7:30 and getting after it. And if you've ever been in downtown Seattle, the Mariners and the Seahawks, their stadiums are right next to each other. It is a great tailgate scene, and it should be fun. Real quick, because you can go to the Drake Toll Show and watch us on YouTube. Thank you, thank you, thank you, by the way. However you are listening, SiriusXM 375, Westwood One app, which is amazing. 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We don't want to forget our Canadian friends. So thank you, thank you, thank you for that. What did I just see this? What just happened? There was like a cat video that just crossed my screen. What happened?
2: Yeah, it was an accident. That was an accident.
1: No, that wasn't.
0: Well, good thing it was just a cat video. Could it, like, if it was my phone, it might. Oh, there's the cat video. What is that? What is Sinatra eating there?
2: A crab rangoon.
0: Are you kidding? No, you're feeding that cat a crab rangoon?
2: He likes them.
0: Pete on line one. That's terrible. Could kill that
2: cat. Does
0: she
2: not have a crab? Can someone not pee in the yard and enjoy a crab rangoon? Like, what is going on here, okay?
0: That's true.
2: This like is I an said, impressive with, society.
0: With my wife being out of town, my dog ate tacos. And it's like, yeah. There was like, don't give the dog spicy food. I think there might have been jalapeno in it. So, you know, whatever.
2: It's okay.
0: I'm not one to talk.
2: You know, let him live. Let him live.
0: Yeah, I'm fine with it. That is a pretty funny video, though. All right, your 8 o'clock reset World Cup, and we'd love to get your thoughts on it. We talked about it a little bit earlier. Everybody's saying, when will soccer arrive? When will soccer arrive? It has arrived. Look at the TV numbers. I wrote a piece on this today on Yahoo, which is just how big this thing has become. We're setting records. We did in the first game that the U.S. played, and they took out Paraguay. Probably today, and if Fox was a little smarter, maybe they wouldn't have started this thing at noon Pacific, 3 o'clock in the East, but it is what it is. Games are absolutely huge that don't involve the United States. So for people who are sitting there, when will it happen? When will it happen? When will it happen? This is as big, I think, as soccer will get in our country. It's not going to replace the NFL, Major League Baseball, our big three, probably not even hockey. But as I described it in the piece I wrote, I think it's the Olympics or shin guards. I think that people get very patriotic. And one of the problems is we haven't been very good, but we are good now. So that's what's going on today. The Knicks parade was yesterday. I thought it was a very cool moment. I'm not a New York sports fan, but I thought that was very, very cool. By the way, just so Knicks fans know, the Spurs, OKC, they are the favorites. You're not even the favorite in the East. That would be Boston. Mike Trout is on the injured list again. We can get to that in just a moment. I just saw him this weekend in Phoenix, and I'm like, what happened? We'll get to the Brendan Sorsby situation. If we don't do it here, we'll do it at about 20 minutes past the hour. And are we mature enough on this show to talk about Shinnecock Hills? I think that we are. I think that we are. So we will try. Oh, yep, there you go. We have the only thing I really care about, it's almost like what Tiger was. It's like, what's just going on with Rory? Like, that's everybody's kind of interested in that. But Shinnecock Hills is going on right now. And see, I knew Addie couldn't handle it, but I am definitely handling it. Laura is handling it quite well. Thank you very much. Oof. Very mature in this show. And then the last thing you got to know about, just go to Jacina Anderson's Twitter feed. I don't know what to say. She had an Uber Eats driver drop off the food and then go around to the side of her house where she has cameras and relieve not himself, which I could understand, herself. And Uber is on the case. Anyway, those are some of the things that are going on that you need to know absolutely right now. NBA draft is coming up. We talked a little bit about that. I think there's a lot of smoke. I think AJ DeBonta is the number one pick. What's your favorite story that's going on right now? Do you have a favorite story that's going on right now, Addie, Laura, favorite story? Is it World Cup? Is that what's dominating our sports world right now? Is soccer dominating our sports world right now?
2: Yeah, Mexico advanced.
0: I would say.
2: They advanced. Yeah. The next round.
3: The World Cup.
0: Oh, yeah, you're anti-American. I forgot.
2: Yes.
0: Laura and I are proud patriots.
2: Actually, Laura, where were you last night, Laura?
1: I was at the Mexico-Korea game.
2: Yep.
1: At a watch party in downtown.
0: I mean, that's pretty cool, though. I'll allow it. That's nice. No, L.A., Laura, L.A.'s got to be going crazy, right? I mean, that was cool.
1: Yeah, I mean, there's no, cool. I mean, today, you know what, there should be some U.S. fans, I think. Here in L.A.'s a big Mexican-American community.
0: It's a melting pot. Yeah, absolutely it is.
1: Everyone here likes to represent their countries. I think because the U.S. hasn't been in the world, like, it hasn't been really good, I don't think they care. To be quite honest,
0: no. I think you hit it right on the head. Like, if that's why I've said I'm a conspiracy theorist, and I think that we might get some favorable officiating. We'll see against Australia today, but it would be good for the sport. It would be good for the country since most of the games are here. That we'll advance. The thing that scares me a little bit is because this is the script of what happens with the U.S. men's soccer team, not the women. They're dominant, but the men's soccer team is. The first game against Paraguay, we were awesome, right? The people who know said that's as good as we've ever looked in a match in a very, very long time, if not ever. Well, if we're following the script of what the men's U.S. team has been in the past, in the recent past for sure, is we have no expectations, we play a great match, expectations get raised, and then we dive into the dumper, and then everywhere, and then ESPN for like 2 or 3 days, they bring in, you know, all the guys. By the way, the most amazing comeback ever of all time is Landon Donovan's hair. But anyway, I digress. Guys like Landon Donovan, Alexi Lawless, and the rest scream and yell how we should be better. And then uneducated soccer fans go, our country's so big. Why can't we be better? We've got more people than, you know, country X. How come we're losing? And it's like, well, it's a lot deeper than that. And then the U.S. coach gets fired, and then we start this whole process over again. That's kind of how our World Cup goes in the U.S. So I hope it's not that, because expectations have been raised. People are excited. This game in Seattle is, like I said, I have a friend that's going to this thing today. It's absolutely on fire. Seattle is a great soccer city for those who don't know. And I just hope that the U.S. can win, because I think what you just said is the reason why it's not hyped to even a higher level. And even though the numbers are telling us that look, soccer is peaking in this country right now. But one of the reasons it hasn't is because we like to follow winners. And if the U.S. doesn't win, we're 16th in the world, I think, right now, 16th or 17th. If we were better, I think that people would be more excited. But we tend to not be very good. So that's what it comes down to, right? If we were better, people would be more excited.
2: Yeah, that's why, like I told you, like earlier in the show, that's why hockey, that got so much, you know, buzz, because they were good, and they won.
0: Yeah.
2: And it's amazing. Were we a hockey country before? No. Are we a hockey country now? A little bit more. We're getting closer there. I feel like we're getting closer. Yeah. You come home with the gold, and it's just like, oh my gosh. As soon as you're good at something, that's when people want to start watching. But yes, I feel like that's the reason why, come on, that's the reason why Oakland moved to Las Vegas. They're not good. They weren't great. Yeah, so nobody's going to pay attention. They're doing a little bit better? Yeah, sure, you're going to pay attention then. So, yeah, it's the same thing with soccer, and it's fun watching your team. It's fun when they're good. It is fun to watch when they're good. It's not fun watching a bad team. Last week, I'm sure South African fans were not having a good time when they had, like, 9 players out there because they kept getting red cards. Like, nobody wants to see that. Like, oh, great, yeah, this is brutal. Just put anybody out there. It was like watching the Jamaican bobsled team.
0: Well, we're a front-running country. I mean, that's just what it is. Yeah. I mean, people get mad and they're like, "Well, you're a front-runner. You jumped on the bandwagon." Like the Knicks parade yesterday, and all, you know, a lot of the dialogue on you know, social media. Well, you weren't a Knicks fan. To me, I know this is an unpopular opinion, but it's like going to a restaurant and eating bad food, and the restaurant saying, "If you just support us, we'll be better. Just support us." It's like, no. Good food, I'll come. Like, good atmosphere, good food, good service, then I'll come. Now, we have bad service, bad food, but if you keep coming, we're going to get better and better and better. And it's like, that's not how we work. So I'm making the analogy, which may or may not work, which is the U.S. men's soccer team, we want to like it. We want to be excited. Where the analogy kind of falls down with the Olympics is we usually dominate the Olympics, at least to enough of a level where people get excited about the Olympics and they get patriotic at certain things. It's hard to get patriotic when we're out, you know, in the qualifying round, you know. But supposedly we've gotten an easy draw, should win today. I read a preview. I'm not a soccer expert. I played as a youth. I was an amazing goalie, by the way. Toured through Canada. I was good. And then same thing that happens in this country. You get to about 13 or 14, and you think, I'm not getting girls by being the soccer goalie. I need to play football or baseball. I mean, that's one of the reasons why, because you toil in anonymity if you play soccer. Like, my son played soccer till he was like a junior, and he played baseball and football, and all the girls liked it when he played baseball and football, and he was like, it was friends and family for the soccer game, and he went, well, I don't like this. I mean, that's our country, basically. Whereas in other countries, it's like, if you're a soccer player, good night. Like, you're making a ton of money. There's a lot of attention to it. I'm oversimplifying this, but that's kind of what happens in our country. There's a lot of things to do, and kids, even the best athletes, they kind of tend to go to other sports that are higher profile.
1: But isn't the highest paid athlete a soccer player? Like, in the world?
0: Yeah.
1: Like, the most popular?
0: Yeah, if you're really, I mean, that's they what get gets ridiculous me, like, amounts of money. Yeah, that is true. That is, like, if you would stay with it, and you're right. And it does, I mean, I'm not saying it doesn't take a toll on your body. It does, but not like a football or something like that. But anyway, that's the biggest story today. The World Cup is just hours away. Well, no, I wouldn't say hours away. What, 6 hours? But people are starting to tailgate in like the next 2 hours. So that's a big thing. We'll hit the Brendan Sorsby thing, and I've been saying this for a long time, but we'll do this at about 20 minutes past the hour. The other big stories are the NBA draft, which we've hit a little bit. We haven't hit the NBA offseason, which is the NBA is so condensed. It's not like the NFL where it's so drawn out. So the NBA draft is coming up. I think A.J. DeBonce is going first. I think the rest of it is a bunch of hot air. But the most interesting thing is, and we keep hearing back and forth on this, and I don't know what to believe, Luka Doncic came out. This was really interesting and said, essentially, I'll cut to the chase here, I want a team like we had in Dallas. He wants a bunch of 3-and-D guys. He wants a big center that he can basically lob the ball to. Everything that he kind of described had nothing to do with LeBron James whatsoever. So a lot of people are saying LeBron's going to go back to the Lakers and could go to Golden State. I think LeBron's going to leave L.A. Haven't heard a lot about Cleveland, thought he might. The only problem with Golden State and making that old man team up north is he'd have to play for $15 million, which now is the mid-level exception in the NBA. And I just don't see LeBron doing that. Even though he's got billions of dollars, there's a principle of the matter of him being highly paid. And I know this sounds crazy, but if this is going to be his final year, I almost think that the NBA, in fact, I don't almost think, I think the NBA should just pay his salary and say, look, wherever LeBron wants to go, we'll augment whatever, because we're going to do a final tour. Everybody's going to make a ton of money. It's going to be brought to you by Metamucil or some other, or Depends or some old thing like that. And then LeBron's going to be able to tour the NBA. So, like, if the Cavaliers is the best for the league, which it might be, great. If it's the Warriors and you make an old man team, then great. Like, money shouldn't be the issue, because I don't think the Lakers want him back. I don't know if you guys saw the Luka thing, but he basically said, I want a bunch of 3-and-D guys. I want a center I can lob the ball to. And he doesn't want LeBron back. I think LeBron should go somewhere else.
2: I was reading an article saying that the Cavs actually want to shed some salary, though.
0: Yeah, I saw that, too.
2: Which I'm like,
0: that's weird to me.
2: I'm like, okay, like, I guess that was it. That was your run. That was your NBA finals right there. It was just getting swept, I guess. Let's just go back and rebuild.
0: The thing that's weird about that is, and this is no disrespect, look, the Knicks won the title. They should have won the title. They were the best team. It's not even close. But what happened to them was, and this is what you fall into the trap of, can they do it again? Can they do it again? Can they do it again? I think they just got hot. I think San Antonio's a team that will mature from that experience. Oklahoma City can get healthy. Boston may do the Giannis deal. Like you said, if Cleveland added LeBron, what would they be to that core that they have? I don't even think the Knicks are going to win the East, and the numbers or the odds say that. I think the odds are San Antonio, Oklahoma City. I'm doing this off the top of my head. And then I think Boston after that, and then the Knicks. I think Knicks are fourth. Now, would it shock me if they won it? Not necessarily. James Dolan's already come out and say they don't want to be a second apron team. I don't want to get into the finances. But I think they kind of had – the Knicks took advantage of a window. I think San Antonio, Oklahoma City are going to battle it back and forth. I think the Knicks took advantage of a window, which is great. But like you said, if I'm Cleveland, I'm trying to get LeBron for one last, you know, can you imagine the money? Whoever gets LeBron outside of the Lakers, if it's the Warriors or the Cavs, can you imagine how much money they're going to make if LeBron announces that this is it for him? And all these people are going to go, oh, my God, I'm going to see LeBron one last time? It'd be amazing.
2: No, it's a total moneymaker. No, it's amazing. I would say I compare it to other, like, athletes in other sports because I worked for the Washington Capitals this year, and, I mean, I still do. And this was it was talks of this being Ovi's last season, and I swear, almost every game, it was just packed because he's the all-time goal scorer in the entire league, all-time. And so even though it wasn't officially announced, every game was packed because you're like, is this it? Is this going to be it? Is this his final game? And that'll be the same thing with LeBron. You will make a lot of money. So if you want to shed some salary, then I get it. Kind of get rid of James Harden. But I totally get it. But LeBron would help you, honestly, generate revenue.
0: And this would be a weird situation, but I would still stand by it, that the league itself is going to make so many marketing dollars. And I'm kind of only half kidding about the, you know, Metamucil and Depend stuff. But they're going to do something, and they're going to market it. And ESPN. Yeah, and ESPN's going to call it something, and, you know, LeBron's last tour or something much better than that, and everyone's going to make money in all the arenas, and they're going to call it something, and it's going to be sponsored by, and the league might as well just say, look, LeBron, just make the best decision for you. You know, we've seen you play with the Lakers, whatever. Luka doesn't really want you there. They don't really want you there. That's not the way you should go out, no matter what anybody thinks of LeBron. Like, go to Cleveland, go to Golden State, go to the Clippers, whatever. Go to some team. And then we'll subsidize it all and pay all the money. And then we're going to sponsor all of it. And then you're going to do like this tour. And you're going to get all these, you know, one of those things like Jeter got and Kareem got and all these. They're, you know, we're going to have a big ceremony for you. You're going to get a surfboard here. And you're going to get, you know, this there. And you're going to make a bunch of money and go wherever you want. And we'll just pay for it. Like, whatever. You know, whoever pays. Because he shouldn't not go to the Warriors if it's just, you know, it's a mid-level exception and he doesn't want to play for that. Like, just give him his money. He deserves it. You know, the people who scream that he shouldn't take less money would never take less money. Like, I think I heard Screamin' A the other day go, he should take less money. And I'm like, will you take less money?
2: Will you?
0: Well, no. No one will. No one will. Nope. Like, I love it when people in media say that. He should take less money. Oh, really? Okay, let's cut your salary and see what you think.
2: Yeah, no, you quit your job. No.
0: Right. Anyway, all right, there you go. So LeBron talk. All right, I've been wanting to hit this Brendan Sorsby story the whole day, so let's do that. Then you got Lund's Last Call at about 40 minutes past the hour. Drake Toll Show, John Lund in for Drake, only here on Westwood One Sports and the Westwood One Sports app.
3: The U.S. men's national team looks to go 2-0 in group play when they take on Australia. 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Westwood One Sports.
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0: Hello, friends. Thanks for joining us. Drake Toll Show. Drake will be back on Monday. John Lund here with Addie and Laura on Westwood One Sports, the Westwood One Sports app. Lund's last call in 15 minutes. I haven't even checked, but I know it's really good today. I'm very excited about it. We have a lot of good questions. We always do a little bit of craziness at the end of the show. We will try to stay focused here, and I'll do the Brendan Sorsby thing, but really quickly, just because we like to keep all the listeners and viewers, if you're on the Drake Toll Show YouTube channel, in the loop. The entire break, all we did, or all Addie did, and we just listened along, because the U.S. is playing Australia today from Seattle, noon Pacific, 3 Eastern, was Men at Work songs, singing Men at Work. And for those who, like, MTV is gone now, which is crazy, but Who Can It Be Now was one of the most played videos. Who Can It Be Now? And then, like if people were asked Australian bands, Men at Work were probably one. And then I was at a blank, but then AC/DC, right, is
1: AC/DC,
0: Australian.
1: The Bee Gees, NXS, Ice House, Kylie Minogue.
0: Look at you. It was an Ice House song. I remember there was a band Ice House, but obviously NXS.
1: Or then I can feel every time it's deep to me and it's all over you. Electric Blue.
0: Very nice. Yeah. NXS, people know. Another singer, that was unfortunate, but NXS, very, very good. No, it's just,
1: Dead or alive, man. Laura, dead or alive, yeah, Michael right. Hutchins.
0: Yeah, dead. Unfortunate, yeah, unfortunate. Yeah. I mean, you know, you got to go. There's certain ways you want to go. Anyway, that's for another show. All right, the story of Brendan Sorsby, and this thing has been so crazy. So I'm in Phoenix. And all on the local radio, they're talking about, you know, they could go get this guy. I want your guy Arch Manning if I'm Arizona. There's a lot of different things going on here, but everybody knows the story. I'll just do it really quickly for those who don't. But $90,000 in bets, thousands and thousands of bets, bet on his own team. And then he goes to a rehab facility for 35 days, and it was like, he's cured. And so there's going to be a supplemental draft. It's like, really? So there's going to be a supplemental draft at the end of July, and there's a big debate on who's going to take him and why. Well, the bad teams who need a quarterback shouldn't take him. The teams like Arizona, Miami, the Jets, Cleveland, because those teams, I don't think, are equipped to bring in a guy like this. I wouldn't take him in the first round for sure, because what happens is in the supplemental draft, for those who don't know, and a really, really good quarterback draft, as we know, is coming up in 2027, is whatever pick you – so the way it works is you put a corresponding pick in. Let's say that you say third round and you're one of these bad teams. I'll just use the Cardinals for an example. They're going to be near the top because they weren't very good last year. If they put in a third rounder, nobody else is higher than that. They get Sorsby, they lose a third rounder. If somebody puts in a first round, which I doubt anyone will – they would probably get him. I would think he's going to go either in the second or third round. So then you lose that corresponding pick in the next round. It's a blind thing. It's not like you see that a team is going to use a second rounder, you use a first rounder, or, you know, whatever. You just put in a pick. Okay, I think he's worth a third rounder. And if you're ahead of the other teams in that third round, you would get him. I wouldn't touch him for any round, just because it's not because I don't think he's talented. But what's happening in media, all these people are, well, throw out the fact that, how good is he? Throw out the fact, no. He has a massive gambling problem. And from what I understand is that the NFL, and I don't know if they're going to suspend him or not, but he's already going to have a strike against him. And the NFL, unlike the NCAA, has a judge, jury, and executioner. His name is Roger Goodell, and he can do whatever he wants. Like, there are people who are saying, well, this guy gambled, he didn't get suspended. Maybe he gets suspended, maybe he doesn't. But the teams who are solid teams, like if I'm the Ravens in Lamar Jackson's deal, or if I'm the Steelers, or the Eagles are being talked about, or the Vikings, or some of these teams, I could see like going into a mid-round, a third or a fourth round, and maybe stashing this kid away and helping him first and foremost, something that the NCAA and Texas Tech didn't want to do, which is get this kid some help. Like the fact that everyone was trying to rush him back on the field, whoa. Like, let's get the kid some help. Try to rehab him from this addiction, and then you'll just see. So teams who could sit him for a while, I would look into. But if I'm the Dolphins, the Cardinals, the Browns, teams like that, the Jets, I don't think you should go anywhere near this guy. And one of the reasons why is because 2027 is supposed to be such a good quarterback draft that I would wait. because people are acting like I heard somebody in my local market yesterday say the same thing that the head coach for Texas Tech, Joey McGuire, said. Well, it's not like he murdered somebody. Well, that's good. Great. Congratulations. But, like, I'm looking at this addiction because I have an addictive... Like, thanks. Good for you. I have kind of an addictive personality. So this kid it's a personality disorder here, and his thing is gambling. And the NFL doesn't mess around. So not only are you putting up this draft pick, but the way that I see it is Roger Goodell's going to sit down with his kid and go, if we catch you gambling, you're gone. Like, this kid doesn't have a long rope coming into the year. So it's fascinating because some people think he's going to be, you know, that he should be a first-round pick. If I'm one of those teams that needs him, I'm going after your guy Arch Manning or Dante Moore, or if it was a different draft like this past year,

0: season and lose picks over it. You don't need to do that. I just think that is stupid. And the risk over reward here is insane. Like, I don't think that you can get over something in 30 days. Oh, my goodness. Like, there's no way. I'm sorry. That's just what I'm not understanding. So, like, okay, five teams that I think Brendan Sorsby could go towards. And then Drake Toll, my good friend Drake Toll, I'm a Saints fan. He goes, the Saints. I'm like, no, I would rather go with Tyler Shuck again. If Tyler Shuck messes up, all right, then put Spencer's ass back out there, and then we'll figure it out next year, okay? Then we'll just call this year, it's a wash. But just Brendan Sorsby, that's the one thing you cannot do is bet on your own team. You cannot do that. I've said it before. I don't care if you're betting on Pomeranian racing over in, like, Belarus. I don't care. I do not care. Like, go have fun doing that. But I just don't see why everybody's like, here are all the teams he could go towards or who could draft him or whatever, because it's just you're losing a pick. You're losing a pick with someone with a gambling addiction. A gambling addiction, yeah. Guys.
1: Plus, you know, the issue with it, and look, I know everybody is saying this, but it's being downplayed, I think, to such a level. And I'm not necessarily, look, he's an adult, but you've got to put some sort of a blame in what college is doing, and the NFL is doing the same thing. So it's constantly being put into your brain. The kid has a phone. And here's the thing. People are like, well, they can monitor his phone. They can do this. They can do that. He can also, if he has this addiction, he can just have others do the bets for him. Yeah. There's so many different ways around it. Like, oh, we're monitoring his phone. Great. Now he's got a burner and he's doing it on that, or he's got friends. He sent money across state lines. He yes. admitted for thousands. This isn't like this kid threw one bet. $90,000, thousands and thousands of bets. And then when he moved from Cincinnati to Texas, because in Texas you cannot sports gamble, he sent money across state lines, which is a federal crime. Like, the kid has a major, major issue. And when he's sitting at home late at night, like, I think it's worse than almost any other addiction. Like, I understand drugs, alcohol, everything. Believe me, that's really hard. But the way kids are nowadays, and I think he's a kid, he's 22 years old, they basically have the phone surgically in their hand, right? When I call my 22-year-old kid sometimes and he doesn't pick up, I'm like, dude, I'll text him back, go, dude, I know it's in your hand. Why are you not picking up? Like, it's always there.
0: Oh, yeah.
1: So the kid's got apps. The kid can have a burner. Like, this is a major problem. And they can be a mature club and they can have all the leadership they want. And they can do all these different things. At the end of the day, the kid has to not want to do it. And I'm just not sure. Maybe this is his wake-up call that he says, geez, I got, you know, I'm not making any money at Texas Tech. I got kicked out of college football. Okay, I got to get serious here. But if you're a team and you're saying, okay, this is the problem in the NFL. I got 60 other guys I got to worry about. So now I got to draft this kid and I got to monitor him 24/7, 365 so that he's not gambling. Like, does a team really want to do that?
0: No, and I also, like, I understand that he was, you know, a big recruit in the portal and everybody wanted him, the number one, like, quarterback in the portal, but I just don't think he's also proved himself to be an NFL quarterback. Like, it's like the same risk as in baseball when you're drafting someone out of high school. It's like, okay, well, you're good here, so we're taking a big risk on you here. We are taking a massive risk because you haven't developed at the college level, collegiate level. And I think Brendan Sorsby hasn't fully developed yet at that level. So you're going to throw him into the fire. You're like, all right. Good luck. Here you go. I bet you don't know what you're doing. Like, it's just, there's a lot there that I just,
1: Plus, what's going to happen is, and you mentioned the Steelers, I think he'd be lucky to go to the Steelers, but more likely it's going to be Cardinals, Jets, Browns, Dolphins, a team like that, where I don't think they have the structure in place. And the reason I say that is they're constantly changing their front office, their head coach, and here's the other thing too, because just to kind of put this all together, this is a different kind of addiction, but I covered Alden Smith with the 49ers who passed away at the age of 36 this week. I cannot tell you, and Jim Harbaugh was coaching that team. They had a number of veterans on that team. They monitored Alden all the time. They had all these different guys. They were a mature football team. They tried to keep him out of trouble. They just couldn't. He had an alcohol addiction that was so strong that there was just nothing anyone could do. And that's a structured organization. That's an organization that obviously cares about their players. They had veterans at the time. They did everything they possibly could. And it didn't shock me whatsoever. And it was unfortunate that Alden died at the age of 36. He just could never outrun his demons. And I'm not saying that that's Brendan Sorsby. I don't know enough about him, but there's no denial in that he

0: did all these things that he did, and he's coming into the league, and like you just said, I don't know how good the guy is. And there is a thing that you look at in sports is a guy worth it? You know, is a guy worth it? Is his talent worth it? And someone's going to say in the third or fourth round it is, but now you're going to bring this kid in and you've got to have special rules for this kid. And you've got 60 other players. And, you know, if you look at the practice squad, 70 other players that you're going to have to worry about. And now you're going to bring this kid in and say, okay, special rules for this one kid. I just don't see a lot of organizations wanting to do that. Someone will, but my prediction is it's one of the bad organizations. And like you mentioned, the Saints. Like, could you imagine this kid in New Orleans? I mean, they have casinos downtown. They have, I mean, any kind of debauchery you want.
1: I know me in New Orleans. I know me in New Orleans, and I don't have any addictions, okay? Like, not like that. No. No. But you got the season. You got the casino there. You could just bring drinks anywhere you want. Right. There are literally poker machines at like random restaurants. Good luck. Buena suerte.
0: Yeah, it's,
1: you got this.
0: Yeah. It's hard now. I mean, honestly, if the one thing I'll say to defend the kid is it's if that's your addiction, it's almost nearly impossible to get away from. Every ad, you've got it on your phone. If it's not your phone, you can get a burner. If you don't want to get a burner, you can have a friend. Like, the kid's got real problems, and 35 days in some facility is a flat-out joke. I mean, I just
1: best scenario for him would be the Utah Jazz trade up. Brennan Sorsby, you are now in Utah.
0: Exactly, because you're not getting to those apps. How can the Jazz have the second pick? How can the Jazz get him? Even though
1: trade
0: he's an
1: up
0: NFL
1: for
0: player,
1: Brennan like, Sorsby. No, just
0: right.
1: That's his rehab now.
0: What's the equivalent of that in the NFL? I don't know. There is none.
1: No.
0: Maybe Pittsburgh. I don't know. No.
1: No.
0: It's legal. Any state that it's legal to gamble, he's in trouble. Even if it's not legal. He can find a bookie, I'm sure. Yeah, anyway, there you go. There's the Sorsby story. All right, Lund's last call. Let me just take a gander because I know there's a lot of good things. Plus, you brought up something during the show that we're going to have to put it. I'm going to do a bonus six. We normally do five things before you get out of here, but we need a bonus six just because you brought this up during the show, and it was one of the most hilarious things I saw yesterday. So we've got to bring that a sixth thing up that we got to bring up. And then let's see, what else do I have as far as, oh, this is really good. The number one fast food spot has changed. Carl Anthony's fiance was not happy with James Dolan. If you're that story, we got the Knicks parade. We got to talk about partying sports fans and a little World Cup talk. Plus what you brought up. We've got to do that as well. So Lund's last call. We got five things coming up because you need to be a contributing member of society on this Friday. We'll give it to you coming up next. It's the Drake Toll Show. John Lund in for Drake. Addy is here. Laura is here. We'll do Last Call next, only here on Westwood One Sports and the Westwood One Sports app.
2: 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We'll find out this afternoon. Westwood One Sports.
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0: got a sweet little body and she's rolling in the caddy with me.
1: Ah, thank you for joining us on this Friday, Juneteenth. John Lund in for Drake Toll. Drake's going to be back on Monday. We appreciate you hanging out with us. Top of the hour, Nick Costas is back with You Better, You Bet, then Black and Abdallah, Jim Rome Show. Keep it right here. 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
1: All right, we're going to add a sixth just because I've been laughing for the last 5 minutes after watching this, and I saw this last night. And anything to any excuse we have to hear Addie's Trump. And again, we are not political on this show. This is not political. This is just funny. I don't care what president it was. It could be Sleepy Joe. It could be Trump. It could be Abraham Lincoln. It could be George Washington. I don't care. It could be Obama. If you missed this yesterday, Donald Trump could not clasp a Medal of Honor. He was conferring the award to a Major Dockery. He got the Medal of Honor here. And look, I feel Trump because I don't have the eyesight I used to have, and so he's trying to clasp this Medal of Honor around Major's neck. And basically what happened is it ended up being kind of like an ascot, and then he tied this thing so tightly around the guy's neck that it the star is supposed to be hanging down, but it's basically like a choker around your neck.
3: I doubled of it, you dumb person.
1: So my question to you, Addie, is what would his excuse sound like? Like if we asked Trump afterwards what kind of trouble he was having with this Medal of Honor around the neck, what do you think that might sound like?
3: You shot
4: the
3: your
4: medal,
3: load.
4: The medal was made by the woke media. It was made by the media. They're liars. They're liars. They wanted me to look dumb. I'm not dumb. I'm very brilliant. I'm more brilliant than the stock market, many people are saying. But that guy, maybe he wanted to be choked. Maybe he wanted to be choked. He's a beautiful man. Not as beautiful as Jackson Dart. Not Jackson Dart beautiful, but he's very handsome. Very handsome. A very thick neck. Very thick neck. Maybe he wanted to be choked.
1: Outstanding. Thank you. Outstanding. I don't know about you, but I was watching Saturday Night Live the other day, and they don't have Alec Baldwin do it anymore. Whoever they have do it, not even close to what yours is. I mean, I'm saying that of all the people that do Trump, like yours is like top five. I gotta be honest. Like, it's top five. And every time I host the show, I try to find something. And again, this is not political. It's just funny. It's just funny.
5: I've had people go, they're like, you don't really sound like your voice isn't as deep. And I'm like, well, correct. I'm missing certain things.
1: It's really good.
5: It came but I'm not a boy.
3: What did you say? So hard.
1: I mean, really good, right? Am I crazy?
6: No, it is. It's always
1: really good.
6: Her and Drake do it all the time. And I'm like, why are you guys so good at this?
5: Because when I get her drunk with my friends, this is all we do. We'll just sit there and go.
1: Well, amazing. All right, let me give you the five. I got to be fast through this. Just in, Chick-fil-A has lost its number one spot as America's top-rated food chain after an 11-year run. Jersey Mike's takes the lead, which I guess the Danny DeVito / Eli Manning commercials work. I got to say that I've probably had Jersey Mike's one or two times. But let me ask you both. Chick-fil-A is still number one for me. I'm an In-N-Out guy. What would you say if you had to eat fast food and you could have any fast food? Like, what's
6: Taco
1: number
6: Bell.
1: One for you?
6: Taco Bell.
5: Whataburger.
6: Taco Bell.
1: Really? Taco Bell's solid.
6: Or a local place here called Del Taco. I didn't know it was
5: I know Del Taco. Call.
6: I didn't know I it know. Wasn't Del on Taco's the East good. Coast.
1: Yeah, I'm in Arizona. It's there. What did you say, Addie? What was your number one?
5: Whataburger.
1: Whataburger's good. Whataburger's really good. I got fat on Whataburger when I lived in Texas. Very good. There you go. Jersey Mike surprises me, by the way. It's not bad. I just number one.
5: What? I like Jersey. Okay, we're anti-sandwich now. I had a chicken salad sandwich for lunch yesterday. What is this?
6: No, it's just like
5: so now you
6: number
5: can't,
6: one fast
5: now you
6: food.
5: Can't you can't pee in yards. You can't sell cat fur and you can't eat a sandwich.
1: What did you see the Anderson tweet? It's amazing. People have to
6: what the hell?
1: No, I like sandwiches. I and it's good. I don't think it's bad. I think it's good. It's good. I didn't think it was going to be number one. I didn't think it would displace Chick-fil-A, which Chick-fil-A is very solid. Very good. All right. Number four. Let me ask you this. If you didn't see this, Karl Anthony Towns' fiance, she wasn't happy because James Dolan of the Knicks asked the players for abstinence. I'm not sure if they did, but Karl Anthony Towns, her name, by the way, is Jordan Woods. She wasn't happy with the Knicks owner's ban of relations. So my question would be, like, let's say that your boss asked you, like, no relations. Would you listen to him or would you not? I wouldn't. I don't think you would.
6: I would. It's like fasting. On, if you can't, if you can't do that, I'm actually concerned. It's just fasting. I don't.
5: Right.
6: It's
5: yeah.
6: A little weird.
5: Right?
1: I've never thought of it
6: it's
1: like that.
6: It's a little weird, but I would do
5: like
6: it.
5: Like if you can't be celibate.
6: Yeah. Like come
1: that's
6: on.
1: That's a good call. Fasting. Yeah. Apparently, Karl Anthony Towns did, and his fiance Jordan Woods was none too happy with it.
6: Girl, relax.
1: So there you go.
6: She go play with your
1: toys all the time.
6: Like she can't go play with something else.
5: Yeah. That's what I'm about to say. There's other things. A couple shops around.
1: Yeah, go do something. Go do something.
5: That's crazy.
1: Knicks had their parade. 2 million people. If you could go to a victory parade, would you go, or would that be just too big of a hassle? 2 million people in Manhattan yesterday. Would you go? Your team won?
5: I mean, I go to Mardi Gras every year. I go to St. Patty's Day parades. I'm all for like a big spectacle, okay? Yeah, let me get
1: you
5: out
1: like
5: there.
1: That?
5: Let me give me another excuse to drink on a weekday.
1: That's a good point.
6: I hate crowds.
1: A lot of people do like that. Some people don't like that. Laura, what do you think? Are you a big do you like being in that kind of atmosphere?
6: No. I've been invited to go to the Dodger parades. I'm like,
5: well, yeah, that's a Dodger.
1: You don't go?
6: oh
1: wow.
6: Relax, girl. no, I don't any of the no. I don't like big crowds. I don't like it like that. It just gets so touchy. No.
1: It was crazy yesterday. Did you see the girl that like two girls got into a fight, and yes. Then the one girl was pulling off the other's pants, and then she starts twerking, and she had an orange Knicks thong
6: Botchery.
1: On. Like,
6: yeah, I'm not a fan. Also, it's just funnier to watch it behind my phone, and then like everyone's video right. starts coming in. It's just funnier. Being at home with my, you know, a little meal and like, ha-ha.
1: Yeah.
6: That's me.
1: It is debauchery. I've covered like five or six, and I'm telling you, and you got to get there early, and it's crazy. That's how the World Cup's going to be in Seattle today. All right. Speaking of the World Cup, we don't party like the Scottish. Did you see this? Boston bars run low on beer as Scottish World Cup fans flood the city. Says some bars reportedly struggle to keep up with demand, with one venue saying their sales were three times higher than on St. Patrick's Day. Remember, we're talking Boston, as thousands of Scottish supporters packed pubs across Boston. So when you read something like that, because, you know, we think that when it comes to, like, the NFL, like, we party pretty hard. Boston bars were running out of beer. We're not on the scale as, like, soccer
5: oh
1: fans,
5: God.
1: Are we?
5: No, no. Like the pure events of like the world. Oh my gosh, they're like taking over us. By the way,
6: Isles.
5: A Scot, I can barely understand them when they're sober. Have you ever tried talking to them when they're drunk? I'm like, we're speaking the same language, but we're not. I just shake my head. I'm like, yeah.
1: We're connecting.
5: Like marbles in their mouth.
1: All right, and finally, because I got to hurry up, what do you guys, are you guys stoked to watch this game or between the U.S. and Australia in the World Cup from Seattle? Or are you going to, both of you said, and there's no shame in this, that you're watching Mexico a little bit more than you were this game.
6: I'll watch.
1: So where are you on this?
6: I'll watch.
1: You'll watch?
6: I'm rooting for them.
5: I'll have to listen to it on my transistor radio.
1: Oh,
5: I don't have internet in my other place now.
1: That's painful. So. That's painful because you're moving, right? You're moving, so you're not going to make it a priority today.
5: No, because I got to be out of that place. I got to get out of there. So I'll probably just be listening to Men at Work and the rest of the house.
1: Best Australian band. I got to hurry. AC/DC, NXS, Men at Work.
5: Oh, for me, it's NXS. Right. I love NXS.
1: What do you say, Laura? All right.
6: I don't know.
1: None. 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None. All right. Great time had by all. Drake's going to be back on Monday. Thanks to Laura. Thanks to Addy. Thanks for hanging out and listening to us today. You better, you bet. 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
14: And it is a great day to be alive anywhere in the U.S. of A. Bring on the Aussies. We're all soccer fans today. Even our board op, Kenny, who hates soccer. We're going to talk him into it later in the show. We are ready to go on a fabulous football Friday. Yeah, I'm going to call it a football Friday. You damn right. U.S. plays this afternoon. Christian Pulisic or not, the Americans take on Australia, and a victory sends them to the knockout round. The World Cup is starting to gather steam now that we're through the first round of matches and the second round of matches in group play have begun as of yesterday. Mexico advancing. We'll get into that in a second. I don't know about you guys, but there's something about summertime too, with the 4th of July approaching, where the patriotism starts to swell, right? You can feel it. And it doesn't matter if it's tiddlywinks. I've never played tiddlywinks. Has anyone under the age of 80 ever actually played the game of tiddlywinks? I don't care what game it is. You put the stars and the stripes on somebody, and I'm going to root for them. Sorry, patriotism, baby. Welcome in to Westwood One Sports. Chris Mack in for Nick Kostos on You Better You Bet today, presented by BetMGM. Being that it is the middle of summer, we will talk plenty of baseball as well. John Bishop going to join us before 10 Eastern, 7 Pacific, here in the first hour of the show. He's covering the College World Series for Westwood One out in Omaha. And we've got the final set between UNC and Oklahoma. So does Oklahoma, the red hot team who's won 8 in a row with their freshman pitching leading the way and some power bats in the middle of the lineup, shock UNC, or does UNC win their first ever College World Series national championship? We'll get into that with John Bishop in just a little bit. Brett Boone going to join us in the Power Hour, the final hour of the show. Odyssey MLB insider, host of the Brett Boone podcast. What's he think of these changes to the Home Run Derby? And some of these teams that we had questions about early, you know, think way back in like April and early May, we might maybe start to get some answers on. We'll ask Brett Boone about that at 11 o'clock. Nick Friedell, it's a Friedell Friday as well. Our Odyssey NBA insider will join us in the final hour of the show as well, because we're now just 4 days away from the NBA draft, which means in the next, let me do some quick math, 96 hours or so, there's a good chance we get that Giannis Antetokounmpo deal. Is it Boston? Is it Miami? Does it involve a third team? If it involves a third team, where does Jaylen Brown end up if it also involves the Celtics? Oh, what a tangled web we will weave when we talk about Antetokounmpo deals and who's going to go first overall. Where will Darren Peterson go? All of that with Nick Friedell in the final hour of the show. It is a holiday for some of you. It is Juneteenth, which is a day that is celebrated and should be celebrated in the African-American community, because more than 2 months after the Civil War ended and the Emancipation Proclamation was signed. Quick history lesson for those of you that don't have any idea what Juneteenth is. Enslaved people in Texas were finally freed by Union troops. Again, more than 2 months after the war had ended. And so Juneteenth is an important day. It is a holiday for many. And to those of you recognizing the holiday, we're right there with you. As someone who has a very unique heritage, I always joke, half Yinzer, as I grew up in Pittsburgh, but my father's side of the family is from Texas. And I also have, let's just go full layout on the psychiatrist couch disclosure here this morning on Westwood One Sports, as someone who also has a half brother that I did not grow up with, who is half African American. Juneteenth, it hits my psyche in a very different way than I think a lot of folks, but we will recognize the day here on Westwood One Sports. And again, to those of you recognizing the holiday, let's get the weekend started too, shall we? The World Cup is up and running, baby, and the U.S. faces Australia later today. The five biggest stories of the day right off the top, as we do when I fill in for Nick here on You Better You Bet. Let's get you the high five. Let's go.
10: Five.
11: That's a chance. It's a great save. It's a double save. It's outstanding from Rangel. The man from Guadalajara is Mexico's hero.
15: Wow. As he kept that out.
11: I have no idea.
14: That's the call on Fox yesterday as Mexico survived against South Korea in a match that wasn't nearly as wide open as I thought it would be. I told you guys yesterday I was on the over. I was also on Mexico. and Mexico, the first squad to advance to the knockout round of the World Cup. Mexico's goalkeeper, Raul Rangel, with that unreal save in the 86th minute to keep the 1-0 lead over South Korea. So Mexico advances. Canada dominates Qatar, but loses Ismael Kone to an ugly leg injury, broken leg. You had guys on the Canadian sideline saying they could hear the bone snap. Yikes! Don't need to go back and watch that. So two of the host nations looking really good. All three host nations looking really good, with the U.S. an opportunity to back up what Mexico and Canada did yesterday, this afternoon in Seattle against Australia. We'll get to that in just a couple of minutes. But look, I know there is a strong contingent of Mexico fans, especially in places like Southern California. El Tri, they advanced. Yeah, they're on. They can't play U.S. or Canada in the knockout round. I actually looked at the bracket this morning, and let me just dispel a notion. While we're talking about teams advancing and the bracket and the World Cup, I had somebody tell me last night, a friend of mine, he came up to me, he's like, oh, did you see there's a chance the U.S. England could play on the 4th of July? And I was like, no, get out of here. The things we put on social media and then we don't vet, there is no chance that the U.S. and England are going to play on the 4th of July. As fantastic as that would be, your friendly bracket investigator, Chris Mack, here on Westwood One Sports, I have looked at the bracket and the dates of those games and the possible matchups. There are two matches to be played on the 4th of July as I sit here and look at the schedule in the World Cup. Neither of them could possibly involve a U.S.-England matchup. I'm disappointed about that. I am. So you will have to, if you're an American, get your trash talk in on your English friends some other way. Maybe just to remind them that although it falls on a weekend this year, most years they still have to work on the 4th of July and we get a holiday. Hot dogs, grills, and blowing stuff up, baby. America, let's go. Anyway, so Mexico moves on. Next in the high five.
16: Four.
17: There's a lot of people that have a lot of negative stuff to say. There's a lot of people who have a lot of opinions. But when you prove them wrong, you really don't have to, you don't have to say shit to them.
14: Jalen Brunson, I told you yesterday, there will be some profanity at some point. That was from the SNY broadcast of the Knicks championship parade yesterday. And nobody cares. Like, if that were just a regular news broadcast. In fact, I saw a clip on SportsCenter this morning of somebody interviewing a random tennis player that I didn't recognize. Sorry, tennis fans. And he kept swearing in his on-court interview to the point where they had to like pull the mic out of his face. They're like, I'm sorry. We're so sorry for the profanity. Meanwhile, a championship celebration parade doesn't matter. You could say whatever you want. Jalen Brunson drops the little bleep in there at the end. And that's to the victor goes the spoils. You get to stand up in front of a microphone in front of hundreds of thousands, if not millions of people, and swear. That's not the story in the NBA as the Knicks and New Yorkers probably wake up a little later this morning with a little bit of a dull headache after the celebration. And everyone else in the NBA waits to watch the other shoe drop. The other shoe is, where is Giannis Antetokounmpo going? It's going to happen in the next 4 days. NBA draft is Tuesday night. We don't know if it'll be Derek Peterson first overall or AJ DeBonta first. Peterson to Utah. Does Peterson slide all the way to Chicago at 4, past the Jazz and the Grizzlies? But most importantly, this Giannis deal is going to get done. Is it Miami? Is it Boston with a third team involved, sending Jaylen Brown somewhere? It's a wild trade proposal I saw yesterday that gets Jaylen Brown to Atlanta without the Hawks giving up any of the young, important assets that they've acquired over the last couple of years. I'll tell you, and I'll be more specific about this later in the show. It's what we call a tease in this business. But I will tell you right now, if it is a three-team deal involving the Bucks, the Celtics, and somebody else, The winner of that trade is not the Bucks nor the Celtics. It's going to be that third team, and I'll tell you why a little bit later in the show, right around 10:40 Eastern here on Westwood One Sports. Chris Mack in for Nick Kostos here today on You Better You Bet. Counting down the five biggest stories of the day. Number three.
18: Three.
19: Trying to take something off that 8-iron, cutting it right towards the flagstick. Hangs in, wow. There's the right club.
20: Oh, wow. Man. How about a kicking eagle?
21: One of the best shots we've seen all day from Wyndham Clark.
14: From NBC and Peacock, the first round of yesterday's U.S. Open, and it was suspended due to darkness because the fog that had them socked in early in the day. But Wyndham Clark didn't care. That was his approach shot on five. You heard them mention he eagled it and just rolled through the first round. Finished it officially this morning. He's back out there for the second round now, but finished the first round at 6-under. With a four-shot lead. The lead is down to three now, but this is not what we expected from the U.S. Open. We all expected Shinnecock would kick everyone's butt. Jason Sobel was on with us on Tuesday and said, it's hard to see the winner being much under par, if at all. Yet here we are with Wyndham Clark after the first round, 6-under par. And there's two things that can happen here. One, we can acknowledge that the world's best players played one of the world's most difficult courses in not the best conditions. The wind was whipping yesterday at Shinnecock. We can acknowledge that they played it really well, but instead what we get is, because it's the U.S. Open, we instantly get the flood of commenters and complainers online and on social media. Oh, the USGA screwed it up. Look what they did. What a catastrophe. It's okay. Look, I don't want to see somebody 20 under par at the end of the weekend either. But it's okay to sometimes acknowledge that the world's best players still sometimes get the best of the world's most difficult courses. It happens sometimes. We don't know what's going to happen for the next 72 hours. We don't know how this thing's going to turn out. Maybe the winner ends up being 10 under and we go, oh my God, this is the U.S. Open. We wanted to see dudes struggle. And I acknowledge, I kind of get a kick out of that, too. A little schadenfreude. I go out and shoot 100 on the local Muni course. I feel a little bit better sitting down to watch the U.S. Open and see the world's best golfers struggle. But if that's the main takeaway for you from the first round of the U.S. Open going low and Wyndham Clark going 6-under in his first round, find some enjoyment in your life, please. Please, find something to be happy about. And just acknowledge that sometimes the world's best golfers get the best of even the most difficult courses. We'll see how the rest of the weekend plays out. Tap your brakes on your online anger, okay? Next.
22: Two. This is the NFL. You're either coming out there to compete or you're not. I look at it all as a competition, but needless to say, that I don't think that changes my relationship with anyone, you know, on the team. Whether I'm the guy, whether I'm not the guy. You know, I'm here to help.
14: Tua Tagovailoa, towards the end of Falcons minicamp, which just wrapped up the other day, talking about the quarterback competition between he and Michael Penix. Probably the most interesting, not the most high level, but the most interesting of the open quarterback competitions that exist out there in the NFL later this summer. And we've got just a little over a month until training camps start to open up around the league. And we start to hyper-focus and over-analyze each and every throw made by every quarterback around the league in training camps. One of my personal favorites is when I go to Steelers training camp in Latrobe, PA, following along on social media with the guys who like to chart every single pass. Oh, Aaron Rodgers went 11 of 14 today. They're running routes against air in many cases, or they're not even in pads, even if it is 11 on 11. Let's not overanalyze training camp practice results too much. But in the case of a quarterback battle, which you've got in at least two, if not three places this summer, that's what you want to do. In Atlanta, it's Tagovailoa against Penix. In Cleveland, it's Watson against Sanders. In Minnesota, they tell us it's Murray versus McCarthy, although I don't know how much I'm buying that that's an actual competition. But I want to look at each of those and maybe some other quarterback pictures in difficult positions coming up at the top of the hour here as minicamps start to close down officially across the league. And we look ahead to training camp, like I said, now just a little more than a month away here on Westwood One Sports. Chris Mack in for Nick Kostos on You Better You Bet this Friday. A lot to get to. Counting down the five biggest stories of the day, though, and we got to go with number one.
1: One.
2: When this type of thing happens, always is painful, but I think Christian is strong and with great mentality, and he's doing a fantastic effort to try to be ready as soon as possible.
14: Mauricio Pochettino, head coach of the U.S. men's national team yesterday on Fox, talking about Christian Pulisic still pushing to play this afternoon against Australia. I told you yesterday, my take on this is unless Pulisic's totally 100%, I don't send him out there today against Australia. I don't. You can move ahead. You can even beat Australia without Pulisic. That's the beauty of this edition of the U.S. men's national team. They are very deep, or at least deeper than they have been in a long time. So they can withstand the absence of Pulisic against Australia this afternoon and still win. Or even play a little more conservatively. Get a draw out of the deal. Get your point and move on, knowing that another point against Turkey or a victory against Turkey is still sending you through to the knockout round. Yes, would it be nice to beat Australia this afternoon and lock a spot in? Absolutely. But I wouldn't want to risk Pulisic status for the rest of the tournament and those knockout round games by putting him out there against Australia today. We'll see what Pochettino and the men's national team staff decide to do. But I will say this, as I said off the top of the show, whether you like soccer or not, this afternoon a chance to just absorb it. Whether you know the first thing about a corner kick or understand offsides, nobody does. Enjoy it this afternoon because it's America on the world stage. Your country's being represented, and why not sit down and absorb that and, you know, let a little patriotism seep out of your pores, okay? It's a Friday. Whether Christian Pulisic plays or not, root for the American team to go out there and take care of business against the Aussies. You will want to hear in exactly 1 hour from now something that was said on this show yesterday by a guy who would know. Eric Winalda was on You Better You Bet with us yesterday morning and gave us what he thinks the ceiling is for this team. And I think it surprised all of us. But you'll want to hear that. That's coming up 1 hour from now. If you missed it yesterday, what Eric Winalda told us about this U.S. men's national team and just how deep they can go in the 2026 World Cup. But coming up, there is a surprise team in Major League Baseball that just a couple weeks ago, I think most of their fans were asking themselves, can we get through this next stretch? And they didn't just get through that stretch. They did more than survive it. They came out on the other side like Andy Dufresne in Shawshank. They just will not go away, and they got another dramatic win over another good team last night. Are they legit? We'll hear. Let you hear the drama for yourself next, right here on You Better You Bet on Westwood One Sports.
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0: Third pinch hitter, Andrew Benintendi. First pitch, swinging, back he goes! Let's go! It's a grand slam, Benny Bob in the Bronx, and the Sox take the lead here in the eighth inning.
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2: John Schifrin on the call on Chicago Sportsnet. A Benny bomb, Andrew Benintendi with an eighth inning grand slam in New York, and the White Sox come back to beat the Yankees. Are they legit? I think that's a valid question, and I think we may have the answer after the last 2 weeks. We'll get into this in a second, and we'll even pull in White Sox fan, lifetime-long White Sox fan and board op Kenny Henderson to talk about it in just a second here on Westwood One Sports. It is You Better You Bet, Chris Mack in for Nick Costos today, presented by BetMGM. In 15 minutes, John Bishop, covering the College World Series here on Westwood One, will join us from Omaha to preview the final matchup between UNC and Oklahoma. Is there reason to think that Oklahoma, the hottest team in college baseball, can just stay hot for just two more games? Just win two more. Rattle off 10 in a row at the end of the season and become national champions? Or is North Carolina just too well-rounded and they should win their first national title in just a few days? We'll get into that with John Bishop in just a couple of minutes. Top of the hour, I want to talk about some of the open NFL quarterback competitions. I know they're not sexy names. Tua, Penix, Watson, Shador, maybe even Kyler and McCarthy. We'll get into those spots at the top of the hour. Plus, at 10:20 Eastern, a little less than an hour from now, you're going to want to hear what Eric Winalda said on this show yesterday about the U.S. men's national team as they get ready to take on Australia this afternoon. But the Andrew Benintendi Grand Slam, I appreciate you going with Thunderstruck, Kenny. I probably would have gone with Benny and the Jets. Benny and the Sox. But I appreciate Thunderstruck nonetheless. The White Sox are legit, I think. 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I think the White Sox are legit. They had this 12-game meat grinder sitting in front of them. After a series against the Twins to open the month of June, they had a trip to Philly, a homestand against the Braves and the Dodgers, and then this series in the Bronx, sitting out in front of them from June 5th to June 18th. And I have to imagine a lot of fans on the south side of Chicago looked at each other and said, man, we can just get through this thing. Maybe I'll start to believe. I mean, we're having fun with it now, but if we can get through these 12 games, just get me 6 wins in these 12 games, and I'll feel like we're legit. Well, you know what the White Sox did? They got you 6 wins in just 11 games, because the final matchup against the Braves was rained out last Thursday, I think it was. They went 6-5 in these 11 games. And for a wildly young team like the White Sox to come out the other end, I used the analogy earlier, like Andy Dufresne crawling through the sewer pipe to get out of Shawshank, for them to come out the other end 6-5 in these 11 games and now tied with the Guardians atop the AL Central, I think you got to look at the White Sox as legit, especially in an AL field that, let's be honest, it's not the most impressive. And I'm not trying to take anything away from the White Sox when I say they're 5 games over 500. As mentioned, 6-5 in these last 11, including the comeback win against the Yankees last night. And right now, they would be AL Central champs. Okay, I get it. It's mid-June. Long way to go.

0: But right now, you look at the standings in the American League, and it's all teams that coming into the year, I think we would have considered legit in the AL. The Yankees, the Mariners, even the Rays. It only took a couple weeks for us to all look at each other and go, oh, yeah, the Rays are real again. The Guardians. Even the Blue Jays, like I said, sitting there a game under 500. The White Sox are legit. When we were watching them and the A's and even the Rays early in the season, asking, whoa, are these teams real? Like I said, we were ready to just, yep. Rays, yeah, they're in there. Still got our questions about the A's. But the White Sox, I think we can now include in that category. Check the box. Yes, the White Sox are legit. Now, young teams can hit a wall. They can collapse down the stretch. I'm not going to put that on the White Sox. So like I said, it's still mid-June. As of right now, the White Sox are legit. Kenny, you are a lifelong Chicago White Sox fan. Have you gone from, oh, this is fun, to, oh, damn, this might be real? Have you allowed yourself to have those thoughts yet?
1: Yes, Chris, I have. And actually, I was at the ballpark last Sunday, and I think that was a good test for me to really see, because they were playing the Dodgers, and they were losing 1-0 the whole way. They put up a sixth spot in the sixth inning, walked away with the win, walked away with the series win. It was a big win, and that was the moment that you described exactly. I was like, going into that game, I'm like, this has been a fun season so far. Let's see what they got. They get the win, and I'm bought in now. And now, like, I'm going to sound like a fan when I'm bringing up some of these points about this team, but like, all these things are facts. I mean, you got Colson Montgomery at 24 years old on pace to hit 45 home runs as a shortstop. Only Alex Rodriguez was doing that at that position. Miguel Vargas at 26, likely to be an all-star in just his second season as everyday starter. You've got guys like Chase Mydros, Sam Antonacci, both under 25 years old, playing at an all-star level as well. They just called up Braden Montgomery last week, who was a main piece in the Garrett Crochet deal, and he hits a walk-off home run in his major league debut. And they're doing all this without their starting catcher, who's been on the IL all year, and their young phenom rookie, Munetaka Murakami, who's been on the IL all month, and he's top five in home runs in baseball despite that. So, and they've also have an ace in Davis Martin, who's also going to be an all-star, all led by a great manager in Will Venable. So yes, this team is for real, and I'm finally coming around to the point where they've gotten rid of that old core that they had with guys like Tim Anderson, Eloy Jimenez, Yoan Moncada, guys who are just underperform, not Luis Robert, not able to stay healthy, and they got rid of all of that, and they've got this new young core of players, and we didn't know how this was going to turn out, but it turns out that they're all studs, and this team, I would say they're one of the best teams in the American League as of right now, and I would be shocked if that's not going to be the case for years to come, because all these guys, the majority of these guys, are all under 25 years old.
0: I think it's better for baseball when teams like the White Sox, the A's, I'll throw my, you know, usually lowly Pirates into the mix as well. When teams like that are good and actually pushing and giving us more than just the usual suspects. So again, it's mid-June, Kenny, but I'm happy to see that you're buying in. This is good. If nothing else, it sets you up for a potential fall later in the summer. I won't wish that on you. I'm not going to put that evil on you, Ricky Bobby, but I enjoy it. Enjoy it and believe in it for now, because it's been fun to watch. The one thing we do have to take away from the White Sox game last night, before the big Andrew Benintendi grand slam in the eighth inning to put them ahead and eventually win it, this is just every man watching last night's Yankees-White Sox game felt this. Jazz Chisholm at the plate, and he fouled one off, and, well, I'll just let you listen to it for yourself.
2: Jazz fouls that off himself.
3: I don't know where he fouled this one off, and I don't really want to know. I don't think
2: it was the foot.
0: You know.
2: He looks like he's really in pain. I mean, Jazz is going to... Is he going to come out of the game?
0: Yeah.
2: Wow.
0: I would. That's from Yes Network on the call of Yankees White Sox last night. Oh, Jazz Chisholm fouled one off, if you haven't seen the clip yet, and it came right up into the manhood. Right up into the undercarriage, right up into the junk, and my man crumpled into a heap and could barely get up. And yes, he walked off. He took himself out of the game. Anthony Volpe ended up replacing him, and Volpe actually had a big hit later. Here nor there.

0: every man watching that felt it. Oh, that sickening feeling. And then it comes up through your stomach and just. So thoughts and prayers with Jazz Chisholm and his Twig and Berries. We've all been there, guys. We're all with you. And yeah, put some put a frozen bag of peas on that area and get back and get good, Jazz. So sorry. More baseball with Brett Boone later. I want to ask him, does he think these White Sox are legit? And I want to ask him what he thinks of the changes to the home run derby. There's a million things to talk to him about. Tarek Skubal, who will actually make his second start back from the IL, I believe, tonight against the White Sox. So plenty to talk to Brett Boone about coming up in a little less than 90 minutes, right around 11 Eastern, 8 Pacific, top of the hour, NFL quarterback competitions that got started during minicamp and will flesh themselves out during training camp, which starts in just a little more than a month, plus at 10:20 Eastern, 7:20 Pacific. You have to hear what Eric Winalda said yesterday about the U.S. men's national team and just how far they can go in this World Cup when he joined us yesterday morning. But coming up next, as the College World Series final gets started tomorrow, one team is looking for their first title. The other hasn't won it in over three decades, but both teams come in without a loss in the tournament. Will it be the Tar Heels or the Sooners? John Bishop joins us from Omaha next here on Westwood One Sports.
1: The U.S. men's national team looks to go 2-0 in group play when they take on Australia. Can the Americans win two games in group play for the first time since the original World Cup nearly a century ago? We'll find out this afternoon. Westwood One Sports.
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1: College World Series final is set. North Carolina, pretty heavy favorites over Oklahoma, minus 180 on the series, as well as game one tomorrow night in Omaha. We'll talk to John Bishop, who is covering the College World Series in Omaha for Westwood One in just a moment. But as we just heard with the Andrew Benintendi home run a couple minutes ago that won it for the Sox against the Yankees in the Bronx last night, one swing can change the game and bring the action to a whole nother level. 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John Bishop, also, you can catch him on 1620 The Zone in Omaha afternoons as well. I believe may be on his way to the ballpark right now. Maybe there are workouts going on, but John has been a part of this College World Series the entire way through. And we got to ask him about the Tar Heels, the Sooners, who he believes will win this thing this weekend. First, good morning, John. How are you?
2: Chris, great. Thanks. Yes, I am on the way to the ballpark. We're getting a car wash tour today as we talk to the players and the coaches.
1: Well, let me start with the most important question here, John. West Virginia fans build up an 18,000-shot lead in the Rocco's Jello Shot Challenge. Can anyone catch them, and should Longhorns fans be ashamed at their last-place performance?
2: I'm not surprised that Texas is last place. Surprisingly, for a team that's been to Omaha like 39 times, you'd think they'd know the way here, but they don't seem to travel as well, and I guess maybe the whole Jello Shot thing might be a little beneath them, I'm guessing. I don't know. If Oklahoma decides to do what Ole Miss, Arkansas, Mississippi State have done in recent years, SEC teams who all migrated, you know, tens of thousands of fans up here for the championship series. Unless that happens, I think West Virginia is in good shape to win.
1: Yeah, Mountaineers fans can put them back, so it doesn't surprise me that it translated to the Jello Shots either. All right, actual baseball, John. What do we think about this one? Because, like I said, North Carolina is the heavy favorite. They are the sound team, right? Top 10 in runs, top 10 in ERA, top 10 in fielding percentage. They do everything well. But then we've also got the hot team in Oklahoma, who come in on an 8-game winning streak, including the 2 over Georgia Tech in the regional and the 2 over Georgia there in Omaha. Which way do you lean as you watch these two teams get ready for this weekend's final series?
2: Tend to lean with the team that's got better pitching and defense. The problem has been that Oklahoma's been, outside of one error, rock solid on defense. Pitching-wise, I mean, their three freshmen have been tremendous, and then L.J. Mercurius out of the bullpen has closed up a couple of their wins. I would lean more to the experience side. Also, North Carolina has one thing that Oklahoma does not, and that is Caden Glauber. And Glauber has been their utility knife out of the bullpen. He's a guy that can get you a spot start if necessary. He's also a guy that can come in and either, you know, give you 5 innings if your starter can't make it through 4 or 5, but also close out the game. And we've seen him do that now twice. And so I think that potential X factor is probably why I lean North Carolina just a little bit more. But I hate to bet against Oklahoma right now because they have been the hottest team since dropping their first game in Atlanta. They've averaged over 10 runs a game. They're hitting the ball out of the park like crazy. They hit 5 home runs the other night in the elimination over Georgia. And so it's hard to bet against the Sooners right now because they've got some real good athletes and their pitching has really come around.
1: Yeah, I was going to ask you, is there any reason to believe the Sooners' freshman arms that have led the way, John, maybe start to hit a wall, or are they able to break through that wall? Have they already, and just power through the final 2 or 3 games?
2: Well, let's not underestimate that their head coach, Skip Johnson, is their pitching coach. This is a guy who tutored Cade Horton. This is a guy who has a lot of experience. He's coached under Augie Garrido. He's been in these moments. He's just kind of a little under-assuming when it comes to, you know, personality. You don't think of him in one of those, you know, top 5, top 10 coaches in college baseball, but he's got the chops, and he's really developed his pitching staff well. Now, you always worry that on the biggest stage that there's a little bit of nerves that happen, and, you know, eventually maybe someone cracks just a little bit, and they're going to throw three freshmen at North Carolina this weekend. So, you know, you are worried about that. It would not shock me, though, if they went out and performed well again. And if they continue to get the offense that they have, you know, the Sooners can win a slugfest. North Carolina's got a good offense. You mentioned in the open, they're one of the top teams in runs per game. But their offense doesn't necessarily wow you. The thing about North Carolina that makes them a good offense is they grind out at-bats. And they're really good at playing the long game. So even if you're having success early against them, if they're getting 7, 8, 9 pitch at-bats, eventually they're going to chase the starter like they did with Ole Miss in game one, and they're going to get to you in the end.
1: I'm glad you brought that up, actually, John. John Bishop is in Omaha covering the College World Series for Westwood One. North Carolina's got a great offense, obviously, but they haven't necessarily piled up that offense by virtue of a ton of long balls. Oklahoma's got pure power, I think 26 homers in their 10 NCAA tournament games. Can that be an intangible? It's not an intangible. It's a tangible thing, hitting more home runs in the opposition. But can that be a wild card in this series if Oklahoma just starts to hit bomb after bomb?
2: It can, but there's always the Chuck Box factor, Charles Schwab Field. The advantage this week has been the wind has been blowing out, I think, 9 out of the 10 days or something like that. Now, the forecast is a little iffy tomorrow with rain possible, but it's been cooler than normal, and the winds have been a little more out of the north, and this park faces to the southeast, so north winds are actually good for the hitters. And I'm not saying that's necessarily the reason why the Sooners have hit as many home runs as they've had here, but it certainly has helped. But remember, the wind's blowing that way for the other team, too. And North Carolina's got a couple guys in the lineup that can take you deep. The home run is certainly a factor, but it's also home run prevention. And North Carolina's pitching prevents a lot of home runs. So that's where it's really going to come down to. And that's one of the big matchups I'm really curious to see, is if Oklahoma's offense can continue this great run going up against what I think is one of the best pitching staffs in this College World Series. Not a deep pitching staff, but a pitching staff that executes their game plan probably as well as any in the country.
1: John, before I let you run, we got about 60 seconds here. Who wins and why?
2: My initial gut reaction was Carolina in 2 because of the experience. But I do think if Oklahoma gets on base, they have what they call chaos theory. They love to run the bases. They've got good base dealers up and down the lineup. I think they can literally steal a game. And then after that, you know, who knows? But I'm going to take Carolina in 3. It would not surprise me, though, if Oklahoma pulled the upset.
1: Great stuff, John. Look forward to listening to you during the broadcast of all the games, whether it's 2 or 3 this weekend on Westwood One. Thanks again for the time.
2: Really appreciate it, Chris. Have a great weekend.
1: You too, man. Enjoy the College World Series final. John Bishop covering it for Westwood One out in Omaha. Can also catch him on 1620 The Zone afternoons out there in Omaha. Yeah, I think it's a 3-game series. I think John makes a really good point about Oklahoma having the ability. He mentioned the chaos theory on the base paths. I just think it's the power factor and coming in hot, whether it's steal game 1 and then North Carolina resets for games 2 and 3 or steal game 2. I think Oklahoma will take 1. But North Carolina is a heavy favorite at minus 180 to win this series. Also minus 180 on the first game money line as well at BetMGM. They are the heavy favorite for a reason. And so I suspect the Tar Heels win their first national title. It's been nearly 20 years since they were in the College World Series final, back-to-back years. I want to say 2007, 2008, I believe it was, against Oregon State, and lost both. So I believe I'll ride with the Tar Heels as well. But I love the College World Series, even in years where it may not include the biggest schools and the biggest names from the biggest schools. Like, I remember a couple of years ago watching every single pitch of Paul Skeens and Dylan Cruz and LSU in the College World Series final. This may not be one of those years, but there's just something pure about the joy. I mentioned it the other day. The College World Series is a happy medium, in my opinion, between Major League Baseball and the Savannah Bananas. Savannah Bananas, pure party fun. Major League Baseball, maybe still lacking a bit at times in the fun aspect, even though we got bat flips and, you know, it's looser than it's ever been. College baseball, right smack dab in the middle. And I love the atmosphere that they have there in Omaha for the College World Series. Looking forward to the final this weekend. Game one tomorrow night. You can hear it right here on Westwood One. Coming up, as mini camps are wrapping up around the NFL, and we start to look ahead to training camps getting started in just about a month, three teams in particular still have question marks at the game's most important position. We'll dig into what the QB battles look like in each of those places, and we'll do it next right here on You Better You Bet on Westwood One Sports.
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13: From ABC News, I'm Chuck Sievertson. They're not simple or predictable, says the White House. The Iran talks, and now they're stalled. Vice President J.D. Vance was expected to be arriving in Switzerland this morning for the next round of talks, but that trip is delayed. Israel's military struck targets throughout southern Lebanon. Hezbollah reported intense fighting. Now Israel and Hezbollah agree to a ceasefire that supposedly began in the past hour, says a U.S. official to ABC News, but no word from Israel or the Iran-backed militants. Some of President Trump's fellow Republicans are openly criticizing the initial deal, Iran already profiting by being allowed again to sell oil. ABC's Mary Bruce.
14: We are hearing from some Republicans who usually are in lockstep with this administration. Ted Cruz, Tom Cotton, the chair of the Senate Intelligence Committee, all voicing concerns about the fact that Iran stands to financially benefit from this deal before any concrete nuclear commitments have been made.
13: The maritime data firm Kepler says Strait of Hormuz oil tanker traffic has picked up. The price of regular gasoline is lower, but still a dollar higher since the Iran war started. ABC News chief business correspondent Rebecca Jarvis.
15: Supply chains, they don't come back instantly. If you're a farmer who paid more for gas and fertilizer, or you're a grocer who's seen higher transit costs, they're going to pass those off, and they are likely to stay higher through most of the summer.
13: A flu outbreak is spreading among Air Force recruits just 2 months after Defense Secretary Pete Hegseth announced that annual flu vaccinations were no longer mandatory for U.S. military personnel. Over 150 cases, say two sources to ABC News. All of Italy's probably talking about President Trump telling an Italian TV interviewer that Premier Giorgia Meloni begged him to take a photo with her at this week's G7 summit. Deputy Premier Foreign Minister Antonio Tajani says he's called off his upcoming visit to the U.S., saying all of Italy is offended. You're listening to ABC News.
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13: A man's been arrested on suspicion of attempted murder after a 3-year-old boy wound up in a crocodile enclosure at a zoo suffering serious injuries. This in the English city of Cambridge. Police detective says they don't believe the man arrested and the child are known to each other. U.S. stock markets closed for Juneteenth. Foreign markets were mixed and U.S. futures declined as optimism over the U.S.-Iran deal dimmed because of the postponement of talks. Still, Japanese and European markets had gains. British Prime Minister Keir Starmer says he will fight attempts by a rival, Andy Burnham, to oust him from office.
18: There isn't a leadership contest.
19: But when there is,
18: at the moment,
19: Prime Minister,
18: there isn't one at the moment. But as I've said on many, many occasions, I don't think that's a good thing for the country.
13: Burnham, the mayor of Greater Manchester, has won a seat in Parliament in a special election and is looking to replace Starmer as leader of the Labour Party and the country.
20: I will work relentlessly to make what the people have voted for here happen.
13: Burnham is a political insider, formerly holding high government jobs, promoting an image of an everyman, regular guy outsider. June 19th, on this day in 1964, the Civil Rights Act of 1964 was passed by the Senate. Cuba's Communist Party has approved an emergency economic package with unprecedented free market measures. The plan aims to expand private enterprise and attract foreign investment. Cuba's National Assembly would need to approve. Chuck Sievertson, ABC News.
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22: From ABC News, Wall Street Now. Stocks roared back to life Thursday. The Dow Jones rising 72 points to close at 51,565 and the S&P adding 1%. Gains for chip-related shares pushed the NASDAQ up nearly 2%. The market is closed today in observance of Juneteenth. If you jumped at the IPO and purchased shares in SpaceX, chances are you're back at even or maybe down a little. After opening at $135, the stock soared to $225 Tuesday, but has since dropped 20%. With oil tankers again passing through the Strait of Hormuz, crude prices have begun to come down, with the cost of gasoline close behind. The average price at the pump fell below $4 a gallon Thursday for the first time since early spring. Some visitors to Sin City are being priced right out of the market. Las Vegas, once considered a cheap getaway for middle-class families, is rebranding itself as a luxury destination. About three-quarters of Vegas visitors earn six figures. Jim Ryan, ABC News.
23: This is America in the Morning from Westwood One. Good morning, I'm John Trout. It's Friday, June 19th, 2026. Here's what's coming up on America in the Morning.
24: The White House delays Vice President J.D. Vance's trip to Switzerland to negotiate with Iranian leaders. I'm John Stolness in Washington.
25: Barack Obama has celebrated his presidential center opening with a star-studded group. I'm Sagar Meghani.
26: Luigi Mangione's lawyers told a judge they are respectfully withdrawing their plan to assert a psychiatric defense at his New York State murder trial. I'm Jennifer King.
27: Americans who smoke weed and own guns applauding a decision by the U.S. High Court. I'm Clayton Neville.
28: On Wall Street, it's quiet. The markets are closed today for this Juneteenth holiday. I'm Jessica Ettinger.
23: The Gulf area prepares for Arthur and a new embarrassing problem for the Lincoln Memorial Reflecting Pool. All ahead on America in the Morning. It's 7 after. U.S. and Iranian officials were supposed to meet in Switzerland to build upon the Memorandum of Understanding signed by the two countries earlier this week. But the White House has delayed Vice President J.D. Vance's trip to Davos. John Stolness has the latest from Washington.
24: In a statement, the White House blamed difficult logistics for negotiations for the delay, raising questions about what's next for future talks. A pan-Arab satellite news channel with close ties to Hezbollah reported earlier in the day that Iranian negotiators would not be going because of Israel's ongoing military campaign in Lebanon. Israeli cabinet officials are criticizing the deal and President Trump. Speaking at the White House briefing room, Vice President Vance warned them not to do that.
29: Donald J. Trump is the only head of state in the entire world who is sympathetic to the nation of Israel at this moment in time. and he happens to be the head of state of the world superpower. If I was in the cabinet of the Israeli government, I might not be attacking the only powerful ally that I have anywhere left in the entire world. Two-thirds of the defensive weapons that have protected your homeland have been built by American hands and paid for by American tax dollars.
24: Some Republican lawmakers are bristling at what was released in the MOU, specifically the removal of all economic sanctions, the release of frozen assets, and a $300 billion reconstruction fund for Iran that Vance said would only move forward if Iran cooperates. Senator Bill Cassidy, speaking to The Hill, is one of them.
0: This will go down as a tremendous foreign policy blunder. And Iran has learned that if they're willing to grab that Strait of Hormuz and choke it off, they can get the Western world to dance to their tune.
24: Republican Senator Roger Wicker, chair of the Armed Services Committee, said in a statement the $300 billion fund would, quote, make Iran's payoff under President Obama's 2015 deal look like a pittance by comparison. Vance urged Republicans critical of the deal to be patient.
29: Have a little bit of faith in the President of the United States. The idea that he is going to strike a deal that's been bad for the American people, it's preposterous.
24: The MOU also does nothing to eliminate Iran's ballistic missile stockpiles. Vance and President Trump said it would be unfair to deny Iran the ability to defend themselves. John Stolness, Washington.
23: A star-studded ensemble joined former President Barack Obama at his presidential center's opening in Chicago, but it did not come without controversy. Washington correspondent Sagar Magani reports on the day's events, which included a speech by former First Lady Michelle Obama that at times was pointed toward the current president.
1: How absurd it is to even imagine that you might have buckled under the pressure even once. Lashed out in frustration, lost your temper. How absurd it is to imagine that you might have done anything but make our family and this entire country proud.
2: Values every president here today, as different as we are, has tried our best to uphold. Values that John McCain and Mitt Romney believed in no less than I did.
25: Barack Obama has celebrated his presidential center opening with a star-studded group.
2: Hello, Chicago!
25: On the South Side, where he got his start and where wife Michelle was born, it was an extraordinary gathering.
3: Hi, I'm Bruce, and
25: from Bruce Springsteen to Bono and The Edge. Oh, you love. A 2008 Obama campaign theme song. The ex-president appeared to wipe a tear as wife Michelle spoke.
1: You were doing the people's work, rescuing our economy, expanding health care, ending a war, ordering the bin Laden raid, saving an auto industry, winning a peace prize.
25: And when he took the mic.
2: I hope this center will serve as an affirmation of just how special, how precious our democracy truly is.
25: Moments later, another campaign theme from Stevie Wonder. Both Presidents Obama and Clinton sang along, smiling, as George W. Bush and Joe Biden sat nearby, four of the five living presidents. Donald Trump was not there, months after calling the Obama Center a total disaster. I'm Sagar Magani.
23: 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Lawyers for Luigi Mangione reverse course once again. When America in the Morning continues after these messages.
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23: This is America in the Morning. Arthur, first the Gulf Coast, now the East Coast. Here's AccuWeather.com meteorologist LaTroy Thornton with the outlook.
9: After delivering intense rainfall to portions of the south over the past couple of days, now tropical rainstorm Arthur continues to push off the Carolinas through the day today, but not before bringing heavy tropical downpours to areas from southern Georgia through the Carolina coastline. Some of these spots may pick up a couple of inches of rain before the storm exits into the Atlantic, adding on to what has been a rather wet week for a number of places, especially toward the central Gulf Coast, where total rainfall may approach or even exceed a foot in some areas from Mississippi to Alabama. The risk for showers and thunderstorms continues over those zones, though, as a cold front sinks southward toward the region before stalling out. Much of the rest of the south and southeast also has the chance for wet weather today, with places from the Florida Peninsula through interior portions of the Carolinas and northern parts of Alabama, Mississippi, and Arkansas, as well as eastern Oklahoma and nearly all of Texas, not out of the risk zone for thunder today, and a risk for gusty thunderstorms, especially from northeastern Texas to the Florida Peninsula and through the coastal Carolinas. There can be a thundershower near the nation's capital and eastward into far southern New Jersey, with a couple of showers around to the north of there from northern Ohio and Pennsylvania through much of upstate New York into northern parts of Vermont and New Hampshire and all but southern Maine. Otherwise, the heat continues for many portions of the west away from the coast, with highs 5 to 15 degrees above historical averages. Watch for spotty thunderstorms in many of these same areas, some of which may be dry storms with lightning that may raise the risk for wildfires. In Ridgecrest, California, today brings sun, gusty wind, and that same high fire risk, high 100. For Little Rock, Arkansas, expect clouds and sun with a thunderstorm, the high 84. That's the nation's weather. I'm AccuWeather.com meteorologist LaTroy Thornton.
23: 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I'm John Trout. Just 24 hours after lawyers for Luigi Mangione announced that they were going to use an emotional disturbance psychiatric defense, the attorneys went back to court and reversed course on their defense plans for the man charged with killing the chief executive of the nation's largest healthcare insurer. Following details in the case, correspondent Jennifer King.
10: It's a stunning reversal. Luigi Mangione's lawyers told a judge they are respectfully withdrawing their plan to assert a psychiatric defense at his New York State murder trial. Mangione has pled not guilty to the 2024 shooting of United Healthcare CEO Brian Thompson. The switch comes just a day after his lawyers told Judge Gregory Caro they plan to argue the 28-year-old was suffering from extreme emotional disturbance at the time. The defense lawyers were facing a Thursday deadline to provide prosecutors with information to support the emotional disturbance claim. That defense is not the same as not guilty by reason of insanity, but if jurors had accepted it, it could have led to less time in prison. Mangione's state trial is scheduled to start September 8th. I'm Jennifer King.
23: It was 7 days ago that the reflecting pool in front of the Lincoln Memorial was reopened after a $14 million renovation to clean the famous body of water that included the base of the pool being painted American flag blue. Within days, the algae that had infested the newly filled water returned, and despite pouring gallons of hydrogen peroxide into the water, the algae growth worsened. Now there's a new twist in the ongoing saga to clean up the reflecting pool. Some of the new American flag blue paint used to coat the bottom appears to be peeling away. The White House has not publicly remarked on the algae issue, which has been a normal event in the summer since the nearly 7 million gallon reflecting pool first opened. It's 18 after. Strait of Hormuz opened, retail gas prices down, when America in the Morning continues after these messages.
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23: Thanks for listening. You're with America in the Morning. It's 20 past. After yesterday's ticker tape parade in New York City, Wall Street is quiet today. Here's CNBC's Jessica Ettinger with Friday Business.
28: Wall Street is quiet this morning. The financial markets are closed for this Juneteenth holiday. No stock or bond trading. But the crypto markets are open. You can always buy or sell Bitcoin and other cryptocurrencies. That market never closes. Investors are happy to have the break after the successful SpaceX initial public offering. Shares did pull back again yesterday, but they're still up more than 14% from their debut. Wharton's Jeremy Siegel, he tells CNBC he's just bullish on everything.
18: The broadening of the market, I mean, lower oil prices, lower stable interest rates. If these energy prices can stay down, that's going to keep those interest rates down, and that's going to boost the purchasing power, which has been eroded for the American consumer as a result of those higher prices. It's going to reverse.
28: Oil tankers are starting to move through the Strait of Hormuz as oil prices drop. About a fifth of the global oil supply can be freed up now. President Trump signing the framework of a 60-day peace pause, lifting the U.S. blockade. U.S. crude oil at its lowest since last March yesterday. Prices at the pump were coming down.
19: The prospect of easing Mideast tensions helping drive retail gas prices lower. AAA says the national average for a gallon of regular gasoline, it's now back below $4 a gallon today. Ever so slightly, by a penny.
28: CNBC's Morgan Brennan, the national average for a gallon of regular, $3.99 heading into the Juneteenth long holiday weekend. That's still nearly a dollar more than drivers were paying this same time last year. A debate raging over the concessions the U.S. has made
0: in the agreement with Iran. Here's CNBC's Sarah Eisen.
19: Vice President J.D. Vance made these comments about the Strait of Hormuz.
1: Last night, 12.5 million barrels of oil went through the Strait of Hormuz. That is a high since the beginning of the conflict.
19: He was also explaining there that the U.S. is holding up its part of the deal militarily, sort of ending the blockade and allowing oil to flow there under, I think, a raft of criticism and questions about whether it was a good deal for the U.S. And whether it enforced President Trump's own red lines of why he went into this war.
0: The newest Disney Toy Story movie expected to top the box office for this long Juneteenth holiday weekend.
2: The performance of Toy Story 5 this weekend is a high-stakes moment for CEO Josh Shapiro. The film's expected to top $150 million at the domestic box office. That would be a record for the 30-year-old franchise, and it would be a meaningful win after the disappointing performance of Disney's Mandalorian Star Wars movie last month.
0: CNBC's Julia Boorstin. Amazon has moved its Prime Day sale, though, to next week, almost a month earlier than last year.
23: CNBC's Jessica Ettinger. It's 24 after. When we return on America in the Morning, guns and drugs don't mix. A decision from the U.S. Supreme Court after these messages.
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23: Welcome back. You're with America in the Morning. It's now 26 after. While it may not be a hurricane, people from Texas to the Florida Keys around the Gulf of America are battening down the hatches for expected flooding from the remnants of Tropical Storm Arthur. Correspondent Donna Warder reports.
30: Forecasters say life-threatening flooding is likely in parts of Texas, Louisiana, Mississippi, Alabama, Georgia, and the Florida Panhandle from the remnants of Tropical Storm Arthur, which has been downgraded to a low-pressure area. Forecaster David Roth is with the National Weather Service Weather Prediction Center.
31: Three more days of heavy rain. It looks like Louisiana itself becomes less of a risk by Saturday. But for parts of Mississippi and Alabama, yeah, it looks like it's through Saturday.
30: Roth says already parts of southeast Louisiana received 7 to 10 inches of rain Thursday morning. Central Louisiana, southern Mississippi, southern Alabama, and the Florida Panhandle have gotten 3 to 5 inches of rain in the morning. In Louisiana and Mississippi, some communities have set up locations for people to collect sandbags. I'm Donna Warder.
23: A unanimous U.S. Supreme Court decision set new limits on federal prosecution of gun owners who are targeted for having a history of drug use. Correspondent Clayton Neville reports the case surrounds a federal possession charge against a Texas man who admitted to smoking marijuana but wasn't high or holding a firearm when he was arrested.
3: The High Court ruled that a long-standing federal ban on guns for unlawful users of any controlled substance is unconstitutional, as applied to a Texas gun owner who used marijuana several times a week. The unanimous decision was applauded by millions of pot smokers who've had to get rid of their guns or risk up to 15 years in prison. Justice Neil Gorsuch wrote that unlawful drug use alone can't be grounds to try to send someone to prison and potentially force them to give up guns for life. I'm Clayton Neville.
23: America in the Morning for Friday, June 19th, 2026 is produced by Jeff McKay and Tom Cusick. I'm John Trout. This is Westwood One.
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0: ABC News, I'm Chuck Sievertson. A diplomat with knowledge of the situation told ABC News Hezbollah and Israel have agreed to a ceasefire mediated by Qatar, the U.S., and Iran. But a spokesperson for the Israeli military says they have not gotten any instructions, so they're continuing operations. Israel's military struck targets throughout southern Lebanon. This as the U.N., rather the U.S., Iran talks scheduled for today in Switzerland are postponed. Price of regular gasoline lower, but still a dollar higher than since the Iran war started. New problems with the reflecting pool in Washington in front of the Lincoln Memorial. After a nearly $15 million renovation touted by President Trump, the blue paint sealant on the floor is peeling, flaking off, and there's green algae. ABC's Jonathan Carl.
1: In a late-night social media post on Wednesday, the Trump administration said the water was now, quote, crystal clear. It may be eventually.

0: This is America in the Morning from Westwood One. Coming up this half hour.
1: It's been nearly a year since deadly flooding claimed the lives of campers at Camp Mystic, and investigators make four conclusions. I'm Clayton Neville.
2: A Mexican national in the U.S. illegally is identified as the ringleader of a planned terror attack at the White House. I'm Joan Jones.
3: Ukraine has hit a major Moscow oil refinery for the second time in a week. I'm Karen Shamas.
4: This week in June is a major time in superhero movie history. I'm Kevin Carr.
0: A warning from J.D. Vance to Israel. California voters to decide on a billionaire's tax and a victory parade for the ages in New York City. Back after these messages.
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0: Getting your Friday started on America in the Morning and a check of the national forecast. Here's AccuWeather.com meteorologist LaTroy Thornton.
11: A couple of areas will develop with a risk for severe weather today. The northernmost risk zone will be centered over parts of the Great Lakes and northern Midwest, where storms this afternoon and evening generally tend to follow near and along the I-94 corridor from around Fargo, North Dakota through central Minnesota, including the Minneapolis area into central Wisconsin, where storms may bring damaging wind gusts of 50 to 60 miles per hour as well as some hail. The second risk zone spans areas from the Carolina coastline south and west into northern Florida, then north and west from there through southern Mississippi toward the Dallas area, where the combination of the departing tropical rainstorm Arthur and a cool front sinking southward delivers a chance for some gusty thunderstorms today. Otherwise, rain associated with what was once Arthur generally remains focused from southern Georgia into coastal portions of the Carolinas, with some tropical downpours still expected through the day. This adds on to the impressive rainfall going back to the middle of this week, and some parts of southern Mississippi may end up with total rainfall of over a foot due to the continued risk for showers and thunderstorms today. At least a spotty thunderstorm may also occur from Texas through much of Oklahoma and points eastward, including northern Georgia, the interior portions of the Carolinas, and much of Virginia, with thundershowers perhaps reaching as far to the north as the Delmarva Peninsula through the day today. The Florida Peninsula could also get in on a heavy thunderstorm for some, with showers for the interior northeast and some afternoon monsoon storms for parts of the Four Corners and Rockies, as storms also dot Nevada, Oregon, Utah's Wasatch Range, and even into interior northern California. That's

0: 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I'm AccuWeather.com meteorologist LaTroy Thornton.
1: 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I'm John Trout. President Trump sealed his Iran deal with his signature on a 14-point agreement, but there are some in the GOP who are irate about the deal, claiming the president did not achieve his objectives and may make the situation in the Middle East worse. Correspondent Sung Ming Kim reports J.D. Vance is becoming the public face of the U.S.-Iran negotiations, and he made sharp remarks to Israel about making the deal work.
2: Vice President J.D. Vance took a number of questions on the Iran deal.
3: Iran is weakened, their nuclear program destroyed, their economy in desperate straits, and if they change their behavior, big things are going to happen for Iran and for the world. If they don't, no skin off our backs. Either way, we win.
2: Now, he's really become the face of this agreement for the Trump administration. He has been part of these quiet negotiations for some time, but really this week, he has emerged as the leading person. He's the leading messenger, leading communicator, leading a liaison to Capitol Hill to really sell this deal. And he'll continue that role going forward.
3: If I was in the cabinet of the Israeli government, I might not be attacking the only powerful ally that I have anywhere left in the entire world.
2: Israeli Prime Minister Benjamin Netanyahu said Israel will actually stay in Lebanon as long as it's necessary. And that really that could potentially complicate things because that memorandum of understanding between the U.S. and Iran really calls for an end to the hostilities in Lebanon. When the vice president got asked this question, particularly about the internal frustrations that the Israeli prime minister had been voicing in private, he gave a pretty stark warning.
3: To some of these cabinet members in Israel who are attacking the president of the United States, the other thing that I would say is that over the last 3 months, 2/3 of the defensive weapons that have protected your homeland have been built by American hands and paid for by American tax dollars. The problem for Israel is not Donald J. Trump. And anybody in Israel who thinks their biggest problem is the president of the United States needs to wake up and smell the reality of the situation that country is in.
2: He pointed out that President Trump remains the only head of state in the world that is sympathetic to Israel right now. He is scheduled to go to Switzerland at some point to really start these technical negotiations with the Iranians.
3: On the military side, the Iranians for the second night in a row did not shoot at any ships in the Strait of Hormuz so far. They are honoring their end of the commitment.
2: He's going to be much more of that face going forward, especially particularly over the next 60 days, as the U.S. and Iran try to hammer out a longer-term nuclear deal.
1: Sung Ming Kim reporting. Investigators in Texas are updating a report to lawmakers about failures they found by leaders at Camp Mystic during the deadly Independence Day flooding last year. Correspondent Clayton Neville reports from the Lone Star State.
4: A joint Texas House and Senate General Investigating Committee releasing a 115-page report this week, compiled with the help of investigators picked by the committee. The flooding in the Texas Hill Country last 4th of July killed 119 people, including 27 campers and counselors at Camp Mystic, an all-girls camp along the Guadalupe River. Investigators pinpointed four conclusions. The first, that the camp did not have a written emergency plan as required by the state.
5: There were no evacuation procedures in Camp Mystic's posted emergency plans.
4: Judge Michael Massengale was part of the investigation.
5: Instead of what was required by the code, what the camp's emergency plan did was it instructed campers to shelter in place and to await further instruction. Sheltering in place and awaiting instruction does not constitute a written emergency evacuation procedure.
4: The report also said Camp Mystic didn't adequately prepare for the flooding and didn't timely evacuate, despite ample documented opportunity to do that. The reunification efforts in the flood aftermath were also chaotic and had traumatic effects on families, according to the report.
6: People were, some were in cars, some were walking. It was total chaos.
4: Investigator Casey Garrett testified that she conducted additional interviews with counselors, families, and officials since the committee's April hearing.
6: And it corroborated the fact that they had absolutely no information. They had absolutely no assignments, no instructions, no training, no nothing that a written evacuation plan would have helped those people engage.
4: Lawmakers officially adopted the report, it says, will guide future policy changes. I'm Clayton Neville.
1: An investigation into an alleged plot to target the recent UFC 250 event at the White House has taken an unusual turn. A man who was in the country illegally for decades has been identified as the ringleader of the group planning to attack the White House Ultimate Fighting event this past weekend. Correspondent Joan Jones has details about the plot and the suspect, Abraham Alvarez, audio courtesy News Nation.
7: According to Homeland Security information, Alvarez came to the U.S. as a child. He overstayed his B-2 visa in 2001. And then in 2014, during the Obama administration, he was granted DACA status, or Deferred Action for Childhood Arrivals. Alvarez has been identified as the person responsible for planning, organizing, and directing the planned attack on the UFC event at the White House on Sunday. That plot is described by federal authorities as a plan to fly explosive-laden drones into structures on the National Mall, which would cause attendees to run away from the event and into the line of fire from snipers. Alvarez, who went by the name Shepard in communications with others involved in the plot, was captured in Omaha, Nebraska on Sunday. Nebraska Governor Jim Pillen.
8: I'm really proud of the work that everybody here in Nebraska did to get the ringleader Shepard under wraps, and he won't be seeing sunshine for one heck of a long time.
7: Immigration and Customs Enforcement has lodged a detainer for Alvarez. In all, 23 people have been identified as connected to the terror planning network, although only 5 arrests have been announced. It remains unclear why the UFC event proceeded, with many of the individuals still at large. I'm Joan Jones.
1: 16 till. Tech experts say the end is near for the smartphone. When America in the Morning continues after these messages.
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1: It's 14 till. This is America in the Morning. I'm John Trout. Police in Kansas City, which is hosting the World Cup matches, are searching for a suspect they described as armed and dangerous after a series of shootings. Jennifer King reports.
14: Police in the Kansas City area are searching for a 22-year-old suspect, Oscar Sanchez Munoz, after 5 shootings Tuesday night. One victim was found dead in their car after an apparent accident. 3 adults and 1 teen were wounded. Kansas City Police Chief Stacy Graves.
15: We are hot on the trail. of the subject, and we want to make sure that he's taken into custody as soon as possible.
14: Police say an Uber driver taking fans to Arrowhead Stadium for the Argentina-Algeria World Cup match was among those injured. Two passengers told the outlet La Nación that someone in a car came alongside their Uber and fired two shots. They thought the sound was a car tire popping until they saw the driver had been hit in the leg. Three of the shootings were along Interstates 70 and 670. Police tracked the suspect to a home in Independence Wednesday, but after an overnight standoff, when they entered the house, the suspect was no longer there. I'm Jennifer King.
1: A proposed tax on California billionaires has officially qualified for the November ballot, igniting the next phase of a brawl that has consumed the Golden State. At issue is a one-time 5% levy on the state's ultra-rich. Proponents, including Vermont Senator Bernie Sanders, argue the measure is a vital corrective to federal spending cuts that will otherwise lead to shuttered hospitals and massive job losses. Opponents of the tax initiative, which includes Google co-founder Sergey Brin, current Governor Gavin Newsom, and GOP gubernatorial candidate Steve Hilton, argue that the tax will undermine California's business climate and hurt the state's budget by driving critical tax dollars out of state. America in the Morning continues. There's been an increase in attacks between Russia and Ukraine, which began more than 4 years ago. Ukrainian drones set a Moscow refinery ablaze in a major attack on the Russian capital for the second time in a week. Correspondent Karen Chamas reports the fire also forced the closure of all airports in Moscow.
16: Ukraine has hit a major Moscow oil refinery for the second time in a week, disrupting hundreds of flights at the capital's airports. Footage released by Russian media outlet Astra showed thick black clouds of smoke rising over the city as massive fires raged at the Moscow oil refinery about 9 miles from the Kremlin. Russian officials said Thursday that this is one of Ukraine's biggest drone attacks since Russia's invasion over 4 years ago. Ukrainian President Volodymyr Zelensky says the attack is part of efforts to force Putin to negotiate. The Russian Defense Ministry claims its air defenses shot down 555 Ukrainian drones overnight. Meanwhile, Kremlin official Yuri Ushakov told reporters that U.S. envoys Steve Witkoff and Jared Kushner will visit Russia soon, but stressed no date had been set as yet. I'm Karen Chamas.
1: Snap launches a $2,000 consumer AI pair of glasses this week, and the tech industry is wondering if the smartphone era is actually over. The new old tech guy, Chuck Palm, has that story.
17: 13 years ago, Google handed a pair of $1,500 camera glasses to a few thousand brave volunteers and called them explorers. Within 2 years, those explorers were getting thrown out of restaurants and movie theaters. The internet had a name for them too, but it was not a nice one. Google eventually killed the consumer product entirely. Now Snap wants a turn. On Monday, Snap CEO Evan Spiegel unveiled specs. Full augmented reality glasses, standalone with no phone required. They debuted at Augmented World Expo in Santa Clara with a price tag of $2,195. Pre-orders are open right now. You'll get a 150-degree augmented reality view, 4 hours of battery, and two Qualcomm processors, one handling computer vision and one running AR experiences. Snap CEO's pitch? Almost 20 years since the iPhone, people are ready to think about computing differently. But the question is always the same. Will the developers build apps for it? Google had a decent hardware too, but it was the ecosystem and the creep factor that killed it. Whenever you buy a new platform, watch the App Store, not the press releases. Follow the new old tech guy on X, at Chuck Palm.
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18: World Cup Thursday, Canada clobbered Qatar 6-0 for its first ever World Cup win. Jonathan David had a hat trick. Switzerland swamped Bosnia-Herzegovina 4-1, all of the scoring in the second half. Canada and Switzerland meet next week to settle Group B. Mexico edged South Korea 1-0 to take control of Group A. Czechia and South Africa play to a draw. Four games today, starting with Team USA and Australia in Seattle. The first round of golf's third major of the year, the U.S. Open at Shinnecock Hills, was delayed by fog early, then had to be suspended by darkness late. Wyndham Clark holds a four-stroke lead despite finishing only 16 holes, 50 players getting a very early wake-up call this morning. Baseball: Mariners blanked the Orioles 3-0 behind the three-hit pitching of Brian Wu and the Hoos. A's kept pace in the AL West, shutting out the Angels 5-0, a four-hitter for Gage Jump and the DeSotos. Twins trounced the Rangers 9-3. Minnesota scored multiple runs in the first inning of every game in the series, which they swept. Manager Derek Shelton:
19: two of the games for sure, big two-out hit from Josh Bell. You get the two-out, all of a sudden it extends the inning. Brooks hits the three-run homer. You know, to get that one on the board early with the two-out hit, I think that kind of set the tone for us.
18: Blue Jays completed their sweep of the Red Sox. Andrew Benintendi's eighth-inning pinch-hit grand slam lifted the White Sox over the Yankees, Chicago's first win in the Bronx in over 3 years. Mets got two solo shots from Juan Soto as they beat the Phillies. Royals routed the Cardinals, pounding out 17 hits, two of them from Bobby Witt Jr., including a dinger, before he dinged up his right knee and had to leave the game. That's Friday Sports.
1: Thank you, sir. Now 7 till. When we return on America in the Morning, the bat signal shines brightest in the month of June after these messages.
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1: Now 5 before the hour. This is America in the Morning. Welcome back. For years, the month of June was the landing point for the Caped Crusader in theaters, and this year is no exception. Entertainment reporter Kevin Carr takes a look at the storied history of Batman in June.
24: Today is a Bat-iversary. Batman Returns, the second blockbuster directed by Tim Burton, was released on this day in 1992. In fact, 5 different Batman movies came out this week in June, including Burton's first Batman in 1989, Batman Forever in 1995, Batman and Robin in 1998, and Christopher Nolan's Batman Begins in 2005. The character has been a box office hit since shortly after he first appeared in Detective Comics in 1939.
25: Deep in the cavernous basement of this house is a strange, dimly lighted secret bat cave.
24: By 1943, Columbia Pictures brought him to the big screen in serial format.
26: Batman, who with the faithful Robin wages unending war against all criminals.
24: A second serial, Batman and Robin, swung into theaters in 1949. Batmania took over television in 1966 with the campy Adam West series.
27: It's Betty Bye for you, Penguin.
24: But it wasn't until Burton's film that The Dark Knight became a box office juggernaut.
28: I want you to tell all your friends about me.
29: What are you?
28: I'm Batman.
24: and Nolan's reimagining of the character for the 21st century continued the trend.
0: I swear to God.
2: Swear to me!
24: Recently, Ben Affleck wore the cowl for Zack Snyder.
3: I promise. Martha won't die tonight.
24: And Robert Pattinson was the Batman in 2022, with a sequel due out next year.
3: I'm vengeance.
24: I'm Kevin Carr.
1: A crowd estimated at just over 2 million people flooded the streets of Lower Manhattan for a victory parade to honor the New York Knicks on winning the NBA championship. Correspondent Julie Walker reports on what became the largest ever ticker tape parade through the Canyon of Heroes in New York City history.
4: For 53 long years, we have watched and we have waited. We have watched from nosebleeds and through gritted teeth. We have watched alone in our apartments with our heads in our hands, shoulder to shoulder at bars where the signal flickers.
5: There were tons of screaming fans, tons of blue and orange confetti falling, and one NBA championship team, the New York Knicks, making their way up the Canyon of Heroes for their ticker tape parade Thursday.
6: You really did it, dog.
5: MVP Jalen Brunson at the City Hall ceremony after.
6: You really did it, dog. Somehow, some way, I knew we were going to find a way to get this done. Most importantly, thank you to the fans. Not gonna lie, though, y'all are some pretty hard critics. But we appreciate it. At least I do.
5: Alicia Keys performed. And Mayor Mamdani gave the team and owner James Dolan keys to the city.
4: We waited without ever knowing if this day would come, and we waited because we knew deep down in our sick, suffering hearts that it would. New York City, this team has done it.
5: So many fans came out for the parade 3 hours before it even started. All the viewing pens were full, police turning spectators away. At City Hall in Manhattan, I'm Julie Walker.
1: America in the Morning for Friday, June 19th, 2026 is produced by Jeff McKay and Tom Cusick. I'm John Trout. This is Westwood One.
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2: Good morning and welcome to Wake Up Today on this Friday, the 19th of June. I'm Sarah Madison. Sam has the day off. Before we get to your top stories, let's get a quick look at your weather with Brittany Freelander. Good morning, Brittany.
3: Hi, good morning, Sarah. Happy Aloha Friday, everyone. We're expecting another dry day for today with those lighter winds and high humidity. So expect another sticky morning and afternoon as we step forward into Aloha Friday with a mostly dry weekend ahead. Now, the good news is no weather alerts, no marine alerts for us for this morning or this afternoon to talk about. And in terms of the central and eastern Pacific Basin, no new disturbances. So we'll periodically show you that slide if we see something, but for right now, we're in the clear. Here's a look at the Doppler radar. No offshore shower activity, even dry for all islands, even for Molokai, Lanai, and all the off-shower areas that we typically saw yesterday, even, we're not seeing any right now. So it's going to be pretty dry and pretty sparse morning ahead in terms of any of the wet weather. Here's a quick look at the winds. We've got 10 miles per hour right now in Honolulu, so it is more moderate there, but we're not expecting the trades to exceed really 10 miles per hour anywhere else. Zero for most areas, Kaunakakai at zero, Lihue at about zero as well. Then single digits for easterly islands. Quick look at the 7-day forecast for you on the screen. Less than 10% chance of rain moving forward with humid days ahead until the end of the weekend. Trades increase starting Sunday through early and midweek next week. That's it right now for our forecast, Brian. I'll send things over to you.
4: All right. Mahalo, Brittany, for that weather update. Happy Aloha Friday as we head out the door this morning. We'll check on the traffic right here on the island of Oahu. Most of that traffic will be sitting right about here as we get through the morning. H1 through that Waikele stretch. Of course, you got your options. Skyline going to be in the blue this morning for that East Kapolei Station towards Pearl Harbor at 23 minutes 26 if you head off to the airport. So we will head outside. Grab that cup of coffee to see what's happening here. H1, H2 merge, that's going to get a little bit busier as we get through the morning. And we'll shuffle through some of these cameras here, Moanalua and Fort Shafter. We'll head further down that freeway. Shouldn't be too many cars here. Here's H1 and Ward. And finally, let's get off that freeway for a second. Here's Kalani Anaole Highway and Hawaii Kai Drive for our friends on the east side. So not too much traffic heading out of Hawaii Kai. But we'll see definitely more cars coming that way. We'll have another traffic update coming up real soon. And also a heads up for drivers, the Kamehameha Highway on-ramp to the westbound H3 freeway is closed 24/7 for emergency repairs. Now, transportation officials say crews discovered more erosion to the pipes and culvert under the ramp months after the Kona low storms. The on-ramp is expected to reopen in August with all repairs to finish by November. Sarah, over to you.
2: Thank you very much, Sarah. There's renewed concern over dangerous driving following yesterday's deadly crash on the Pali Highway that killed a 16-year-old girl. Police say speed was a factor when she lost control, crashed through a barrier, and plunged 50 feet into a ravine. Safety advocates say there's a growing number of young people involved in serious crashes, and while inexperience may play a part, many pick up bad habits from the adults they watch every day.
5: Unfortunately, we get a lot of students that when we start driving with them, oh, my mom and dad told me to go 5 over the speed limit.
6: We can only legislate so much behavior. And so that's why, like, the legislation is one part, but it's the driver themselves. Like, we all have to try. We can put cops at every corner. We can put a speed light or red light camera. But if the drivers themselves are inherently not changing their behavior, I don't know what else to say other than you only can be sorry after the fact.
2: Investigators say the teen was not wearing a seatbelt and was thrown from the vehicle. Over on Maui, a 5-month slope stabilization project will close a portion of Hana Highway at Kalepa Point. Crews will be doing work on weekdays from 8:30 a.m. to 3:30 p.m. between mile markers 38 and 39. The project involves repairing and stabilizing the slope by clearing vegetation, removing loose rocks, replacing damaged rockfall barriers, and installing new protective mesh and anchors. Today is Juneteenth. It's a federal holiday, and this year the celebration is happening at the old Aloha Stadium, the free family-friendly event that puts the spotlight on African-American music, food, and culture runs from 4 to 9 p.m. The stadium's parking lot will turn into a vibrant cultural destination with live performances, local vendors, and other attractions. Admission is free with plenty of parking. Today's celebration comes as Aloha Stadium is looking to stay relevant as it continues to lose revenue during construction of the new facility. Officials want to bring back special events, even sports, to the parking lot to reactivate the area for locals to enjoy.
7: I think we need that in Hawaii. More concerts and any sport events, things that would generate money.
8: And I love what the stadium authority is doing, turning that into a community gathering space to bring in not just revenues, but to bring in folks that want to play pickleball, want to play tennis, want to see a concert.
9: I think it's a great idea. You know, all of the concerts that I've done, we've done over there have been just phenomenal.
2: Officials say the swap meet is still strong, drawing more than $5 million in revenue, but other events have been on hold, costing nearly $1 million this fiscal year alone. The state is a step closer to taking ownership of the Waihua Irrigation System. The State Agribusiness Development Corporation announced it approved the terms needed to complete the acquisition of key portions of the system from Dole Food Company. The Waihua Dam became a concern during the Kona low storms, when billions of gallons of water pushed reservoir levels dangerously close to the crest. ADC, which develops former plantation lands and irrigation systems, says it is protecting public safety by taking ownership of the system. Major improvements are coming to the Kailua Regional Wastewater Treatment Plant after Mayor Rick Blangiardi and the Department of Environmental Services broke ground on two new projects. A $23 million project will replace a pair of bio towers that help with the decontamination process. The other is a new $61 million facility that removes excess water from sludge.
10: You can spend money a lot of different ways. This is a really great investment in our future. It's one of the really coolest parts about this job being mayor, because you have that responsibility, that sense of, hey, we're not only going to take care of today, we're going to think about what's going to happen in the future.
2: Construction is expected to last approximately 3 years.
10: Better than anybody on the city council who fights for this district, this is the lady. In fact, when I see her coming, I almost want to run half the time. And I knocked this over, but this is good. This shows you the height of my construction ability. We got to spend some money on a podium here.
11: You guys get that on TV. This is proof positive we're not spending money on the
2: mayor's podium fell apart during yesterday's groundbreaking ceremony. As his team rushed in to piece it back together, Blangiardi joked that this was proof the city is using money for more important things.
4: Yeah, he said unlike the podium, he's confident the projects at the treatment plant will be built well.
2: That's thinking on your feet, right?
4: Yeah, and the mayor held on to the top part.
2: Yeah, I know.
4: That was good.
2: I know. That was pretty smooth.
4: That was smooth, yeah. I think it's a portable podium. You know, you break it down, it's easy to
2: transport. Yeah, maybe. I know. But you know what? I like how they're like, hey, we're spending money on other things, not a podium. So, yeah, it breaks. Well, coming up next, got outdoor plans for the Father's Day weekend. Brittany will be back with a look at that.
4: Yeah, if you're looking for a new best friend, the Hawaiian Humane Society has an offer you cannot refuse. Stay tuned. Much more ahead on this Aloha Friday.
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12: Westwood One Sports presents this World Soccer Update. The United States can punch its ticket to the knockout round with a win over Australia today, 3 Eastern in Seattle. The Americans were nearly flawless against Paraguay last week in L.A. Forward Tim Weah was asked about what's changed for this team since 2022.
13: I think the maturity level. We're much older now. I think, you know, after you get that first World Cup experience, the second one is always a bit easier. 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I think, you know, the mentality that Coach Poch has brought to the team, it has been amazing. We have that bit of edge that we didn't have before, and it's been wonderful.
12: We're still waiting on the official status of Christian Pulisic as he deals with that calf injury. And Mexico is the first team to advance, winning Group A as they topped South Korea last night. With this 2026 World Soccer Update, I'm Brad Heller, Westwood One Sports.
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3: The clouds this morning, once it gets a little bit lighter, we're expecting some pretty dry trends for today moving forward even into the weekend. But because of the lighter winds, expect humidity in the forecast. It's been pretty hot. It's been pretty sticky out there for the last couple of days. But it looks like by Monday, we'll start to get those trade winds to increase. Dry trends, island to island for you. No weather alerts, no marine alerts spotted for us today from the National Weather Service. And no new disturbances if you're just tuning in during this hurricane season. So we're in the clear for not only the central, but also the eastern Pacific basin. So all areas of the Pacific, no new disturbances found on our Pacific Tropical Tracker or on our Outlook. In terms of the winds, right now where we're seeing the most amount of winds, Honolulu actually, about 10 miles per hour. Zero for areas like Kona Kakai and Lihue, and then single digits for the rest of the areas of the easterly islands. So trades aren't expected to exceed about 10 miles per hour today. They will remain pretty light until about Sunday, and then those trades increase into next week. Daytime highs will definitely feel a bit warmer than what the temperature has. We've got mid-80s, 85 to 86 degrees expected for today. And partly cloudy to then mostly sunny trends as we lean into early next week. That's it as far as forecast. Brian, I'll send things over to you.
4: All right, mahalo, Brittany, for that weather update. 512, let's head out the door this morning. We'll check on that traffic, especially right here on the flow map. So we'll see what's happening as far as Kauai. If you're heading east towards the north, Kilauea, Hanalei, and Princeville, not too bad this morning. We'll make that flow map go right here to the island of Maui. Haleakala Highway heading in towards Kahului this morning. We'll be picking up that usual morning traffic. Wailuku towards Waiahu, not too bad. And of course, if you go south towards Kihei, South Kihei Road, looking pretty good. So we'll spot check Haiku and Pa'ia as we get through the morning right here on Hawaii Island. If we're heading to the west side, if you're heading towards Kailua Kona, looking pretty good. Kailua Kona, not too bad. Right here on the island of Oahu, most of that traffic going to be H1 through that Waikele stretch. You got those options. Skyline going to be in the blue this morning from that East Kapolei Station towards Pearl Harbor at 23 minutes, 26 if you're headed off to the airport. We'll head outside H1 on Aiea Heights overpass. You can see that zip lane is open this morning. We'll shuffle through some of these cameras here, give you an idea of what to expect once you get up and head out the door this morning. H1 and Laliha, and we'll check on our surface streets here. Here's Kapilani Boulevard and Kalakaua Avenue. Again, zip lane is open in case you have to use it. It should be open to about 9 o'clock this morning. Well, it's a Father's Day special from the Hawaiian Humane Society. From now until Sunday, adoption fees for dogs 7 months and older will be waived at both the Mo'ili'ili and the Kosasa family campuses. All dogs are vaccinated, spayed and neutered, and microchipped before going home with a loving family. The Father's Day adoption special comes at a critical time when every adoption creates space for the pets most in need. Find a new best friend this weekend. Well, it is Aloha Friday. Stick around. Coming up next, the stories you need to know about before you step out the door. And a traffic alert for Maui drivers as an annual parade returns to Kahului. Jack Giss has that and more. And Wake Up Today returns.
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7: Time now is 5:17. Here's today's need to know before you head out this morning. Talks between the U.S. and Iran were called off today after intense fighting between Israel and Hezbollah. Questions are now being raised about the initial agreement to end the war in Iran that was signed earlier this week. Nanakuli High and Intermediate School will have three HPD school resource officers for student safety and support for the 2026-2027 school year. The move aims to create a safer learning environment for students and teachers. Kaimana Beach in Waikiki is back open after both mother Ka'iwi and pup Anela finished their weeks-long stay. Ka'iwi weaned Anela and left the beach, and marine experts took the pup to relocate her to a remote area where she'll continue to grow safely. And the 6th annual Kauai Poke Fest kicks off this weekend. Award-winning celebrity chef Emeril Lagasse will be one of the judges this year. The chef's dinner is today, with the main festival tomorrow. Visit kauaipokefest.com for more information. On Maui, expect traffic detours tomorrow as an annual parade makes its way through Kahului. Jack Gis from Akamai Broadcasting has the details. Good morning, Jack.
8: Good morning and happy Aloha Friday, everybody. Here's the latest from Maui County. It's parade time. The Hawaii Department of Transportation's notifying Maui drivers and riders that Ka'ahumanu Avenue will be closed in both directions between Lunalilo Street and Kahului Beach Road from 8:30 to 11:30 a.m. tomorrow for the 2026 Nakamehameha Commemorative Pa'u Parade. The parade will get underway at 9:45 a.m. at Baldwin High School and will end at the Queen Ka'ahumanu Center for the Ho'olauleia celebration. Intersections along the route will also be closed. The eastern portion of the Ka'ahumanu Avenue, Kahului Beach Road, and Kane Street intersections will remain open. Don't forget to wave at our Akamai Broadcasting crew and our clown car. Reporting from the Akamai Newsroom on Maui, I'm Jack Gist for Wake Up Today. Back to you.
7: Thank you very much, Jack. A Marinole graduate celebrates an NBA championship with the New York Knicks. Rob DeMello has that next in sports. Plus, the soccer journey continues for Sunshine Fontes. We'll catch up with the former Pearl City UCLA star now kicking it overseas. Hope your Aloha Friday is going well.
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10: 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Wyndham Clark holds the lead in the second round at Shinnecock. He's 5 under par through 11 holes this morning. Now, Clark was up early this morning to finish his first round, a 6 under 64, the lowest opening round in Shinnecock U.S. Open history. Clark was up by just one over Dustin Johnson until DJ went bunker to bunker at the par 3 11th and made double bogey, so Johnson drops to 2 under. Clark is 3 clear of the field. Joaquin Niemann plus 4, fighting to make the cut after it turns out he made 11 on the par 4 6th late Thursday. This morning, the USGA assessed Niemann a 2-stroke penalty on that hole for throwing his club about 50 yards. It's part of the new code of conduct policy at majors this season. I'm Ted Emmerich, Westwood One Sports.
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13: States men's national soccer team prepares for a World Cup group stage matchup against Australia on Friday morning. A former teen phenom from the islands is preparing for a second pro season overseas. Four-time All-State selection and two-time Gatorade Girls Soccer State Player of the Year, Pearl City graduate Sunshine Fontes is back home in the islands after enjoying a rookie season in Japan's Women's Empowerment League, where she played for the Red Diamonds. Now, Fontes, who set the United States under 17 national team all-time career goal record with 24, went on to become an all-conference performer and national champion at UCLA, despite having to twice battle back from ACL surgeries. But now, as a pro, Sunshine's perspective can brighten the darkest of days.
14: Yeah, I mean, any chance I have to play the sport that I love is just amazing. And I mean, getting to play in Japan, I don't think it's a bad place to be. Just playing for Urawa has been, wow, I can't even put into words how grateful I am for them, just for taking a chance on me, just coming off of ACL injuries. And so, yeah, I mean, anytime I get to put on this jersey and represent that team, it's amazing.
15: The highest of highs in soccer as far as setting records and winning championships, the lowest of lows as far as getting injured and having to overcome those rehabs. What did you learn about yourself through this entire soccer journey?
14: Yeah, I mean, I think through adversity, I realized that I can do hard things. I learned that the journey is not always going to be smooth sailing, but the championships and the goals and celebrating with my family and friends, the very good moments, I think, are worth all the bad. And so I wouldn't change anything that's happened to me in my career. As long as I'm enjoying playing and having fun, like, there's nothing better than that. I think having fun is the whole point of why I do what I do. And so as long as I'm having fun, like, that's all that matters to me.
13: Fontes, who helped the Red Diamonds to a runner-up league finish last season, will head back to Japan at the end of the month with her 2026 campaign set to start in August. Taking a trip for a party that was 53 years in the making as the New York Knicks celebrated their first NBA championship since 1973 with a ticker tape parade through the streets of NYC on Thursday, where among the members of the team reveling in the title was Marino graduate, senior athletic trainer for the Knicks, Heather Mao, an unsung hero for New York's epic run in the postseason. Now, prior to her two seasons with the Knicks, she spent 5 years with the Dallas Mavericks. For more on New York's celebration, which brought an estimated 2 million fans to Lower Manhattan, be sure to visit our website, khon2.com. And over at the beach, the WSL qualifying series rolled on earlier this week. We're at Ala Moana Bowls. Champs were crowned at the Locomotion Surf in the Summer presented by HTA, where Hawaii's Jackson Bunch and Vaihiti Mahana Inso claimed the men's and women's titles respectively. Bunch, who had a 10-point ride, won his third straight event this season, outlasting big names like Finn McGill, Zeke Lau, and Ian Gentile. As for Inso, that made it back-to-back, claiming a 9 at her home break with some good vibes in the lineup.
16: Everyone kind of has close scores, and so I knew I kind of need to better something, but I couldn't help myself from going on every wave possible just because every wave was so good. So when I got that wave, I just, I don't know, I just felt really confident and good on the wave. And after it, I got the nine. I saw Zeke in the channel, and he was, you know, excited, and I was excited, and he's been helping me a lot. And so it was just, it was like, that was probably my favorite moment, yeah.
17: It was just, kind of just went out there, like, watch Vahiti win the final, and she caught so many waves, and it just looked so fun. And this is my favorite wave on the whole south side of Oahu, so I'm just really stoked to finally get to take it out. You know, I've had a second and a third here, and yeah, I'm really stoked to get my first ever 10 in a WSL contest as well.
13: Now, both winners at Ala Moana Bowls hold number one rankings in the Hawaii Tahiti qualifying series standings. Up next, the Challenger Series gets underway in South Africa starting on July 12th. For more on the WSL, click the sports tab at KHON2.com. 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
18: All right, mahalo, Rob, for that sports update. Hey, top stories of the morning are just ahead, plus how the state is actively working to prevent wildfires this season. Those details, Wake Up Today continues.
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36: Hi, good morning, Sarah. Good morning, everyone, and happy Aloha Friday. We're expecting a fairly dry day today with those light winds once again and humidity forecasted for us, unfortunately, as you head out. We've got some cloud coverage along the horizon line, but we're not spotting any showers right now, really, for all islands on our Doppler radar. So it will be a really dry morning as you step outside the door for the first half of today. 79 degrees already, another warm morning ahead, actually a bit warmer than it was earlier and a bit warmer at this hour than it was yesterday at the same time. East northeast trades 10 miles per hour. So unfortunately, we're leaning more towards sticky day today, warmer and hot day, along with those lighter winds. But the winds in Honolulu, 10 miles per hour. It's actually the most it's been for all islands. We're averaging about 0 to 10 for this morning. Here's a look at the surf forecast for you. We've got the south still under advisory, but choppy at 5 to 7, west facing 4 to 6, north 0 to 2, east shores 1 to 3. And we're still going to see a downward trend tomorrow for the surf, just west facing 2 to 4 and south 3 to 5. And then north and east are expected to remain consistent into Saturday. Quick look at the 7-day forecast for you on the screen. No weather or marine alerts to talk about. Partly cloudy to mostly sunny skies.

0: can see those cameras again. Moanalua and Fort Shafter, so really light traffic so far, so good. And we'll go further down that freeway and we'll take a look at H1 and Middle. So a little bit busier here. H1, Laliha should be getting some cars right there. So a lot of cars heading in towards Vineyard or even towards the Pali Highway exit, if that's going to be your route into downtown this morning. And finally, we'll jump off that freeway for a second. And here's a live look outside on the east side, Kalani Anaole Highway and Hawaii Kai Drive. Again, for our friends as far as Waimanalo or even Hawaii Kai this morning. And looking ahead, parking rates at Honolulu's airport are going to go up on July 1st. Now, rates for the first 6 hours will stay the same, but parking between 6 to 7 hours will go up $1 to $24. Now, parking between 7 to 8 hours will cost $27, and parking 8 hours or more, including overnight, is going to go up to $29. Let's send it back to the desk.
1: Thank you very much, Brian. Talks between the U.S. and Iran are now on hold, despite an initial agreement to end the war. It comes after intense fighting increased overnight between Israel and Hezbollah in southern Lebanon. Vice President J.D. Vance was set to fly to Switzerland today for an in-person summit regarding the war. But Iranian officials canceled the trip, citing, quote, the fighting in Lebanon must stop before peace talks can take place. The tentative agreement reopens the Strait of Hormuz without tolls, at least for now. Officials are hoping talks can resume in the coming days. Back at home, the state is actively working to prevent wildfires across the islands. The Transportation Department says it is working with county fire departments to remove vegetation in places at high risk of fires. The Department of Land and Natural Resources has new equipment, expanded aerial firefighting support, and 15 new fire engines. According to the National Weather Service, non-native grass covers about a quarter of the state, but accounts for 75% of areas burned every year. So crews are also planting more native plants to stabilize island soils. As structure fire on Maui caused thousands of dollars in damage, it happened around 7:30 Wednesday night on Mapua Street in Haiku. Officials say the carport storage shed was fully engulfed in flames. It was extinguished about 2 hours later. No one was injured. The cause is under investigation, but officials say it may have been caused as a result of gasoline being transferred from one container to another. Damage is estimated at $55,000. Farms across the state are still recovering from the Kona low storms. Waimanalo Country Farms was one of the many impacted by flooding. The storms delayed the farm's opening for a month and made it almost impossible for them to plant some of their crops. But the farm is now back, ready for business.
2: A lot of the people wanted to help us during the Kona storms and monetarily. And we told them, look, put it towards something, put it towards people that lost everything. When we do finally open, spread the word that we're open or come and visit us then. You know, that'll help us out.
1: The Hawaii Farm Bureau says over $300,000 of relief funds have been raised and applications will be released in the coming weeks. Community leaders have successfully pushed for more police support at a West Oahu school for the upcoming school year. Nanakuli High and Intermediate School will have 3 HPD school resource officers for student safety and support for the 2026-2027 school year. The move aims to create a safer learning environment for students and teachers. Councilmember Andrea Topola says officers in similar programs already operating at Kaimuki, Kapolei, and Waianae High Schools are seeing encouraging results.
3: They said that kids are more likely to attend class now, that there is a de-escalated feeling on campus where, you know, kids aren't afraid that a fight might break out. A lot of officers that applied for this program, they did it because they're already involved in youth sports. They want to get back to the schools. So I think overall, the temperament of that particular division in HPD is very positive.
1: The program will be evaluated by its impact on decreased disciplinary actions, increased punctuality to class, and students joining the HPD cadet program. Heads up if you're planning a camping trip starting July 1st. City fees for camping permits and attendant custodian services are expected to go up. The permit administration fee will increase from $2 to $5 per permit issued, while attendant custodian services for use of city facilities outside operating hours will increase from $20 to $25 an hour. And saying aloha.

0: to Anella. The Monk Seal Kaimana Beach in Waikiki is back open after both Mother Ka'iwi and pup Anella finished their weeks-long stay. Ka'iwi weaned Anella and left the beach, and marine experts took the pup to relocate her to a remote area where she'll continue to grow safely. Anella was born on May 3rd and remained fixtures of Kaimana Beach for nearly 7 weeks. Time now is 5:37, and some Boston bars are running low on beer, racing to restock as thousands of Scottish fans flood the city for the World Cup.
1: Oh no, bartenders say when others slow down, the Scots keep going, and their kegs are disappearing fast at Hennessy's bar. Staff say they hit a breaking point over the weekend. Say it ain't so, running out of lager and ale.
0: Meanwhile, up the street at the Dublin, the party is Dubliner. The party is only getting louder, going through about 200 kegs or nearly 16,000 pints in just a week. That's triple a typical St. Patrick's Day weekend.
2: Definitely a lot busier than we ever anticipated. You know, we kind of prepared for St. Patrick's Day level, but this kind of blew it out of the water.
3: You guys are drinking this whole city dry, you know that?
4: Yeah. We need reassurances from the mayor of Boston that there will be sufficient alcohol.
5: We were in Cheers Bar yesterday for 2 pints and we stayed for 20.
0: Scotland takes on Morocco later this morning at Gillette Stadium in Foxborough, Massachusetts.
1: I believe them.
0: Yeah?
1: I believe them.
0: They only went for two and they ended up getting 20.
1: Oh,
0: this is so fun. I mean, yeah. I mean, they have to expect this though, right? Especially the World Cup, if you're going to host the World Cup.
1: And they're having fun. They're drinking responsibly and safely. That's like, you know, running out of green bottles here in 808.
0: Yeah.
1: That happened. Yeah.
0: I know.
1: The same for them, for Scotland.
0: Yeah.
1: Wow.
0: And here's a look at today's World Cup matches that you can watch right here on KHON2. The U.S. versus Australia coverage starts at 8:45 in the morning, followed by Scotland versus Morocco at 11:45, and Brazil against Haiti at 2:15.
1: All right, well, stick around. Coming next, we're working for Hawaii with a live look at your early morning traffic conditions, plus the full forecast.
0: And how many will try to impress a big-time celebrity chef with their culinary poke skills when Wake Up Today continues.
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1: 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Well, coming up next, the stories you need to know about before you step out the door. 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More on that in Wake Up Today continues.
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28: 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Wyndham Clark's lead is backed up to where it was when the first round was suspended due to darkness. Four shots. Clark is 6 under par. Just made his first birdie of the day at 12. Two-time major winners Xander Schauffele and Sam Stevens are 2 under. Rory McIlroy and Scottie Scheffler tee off this afternoon. Rory 1 under, 5 back. Scheffler 2 over par. Now the cut line's a moving target, could be around +4. That's where Bryson DeChambeau is right now after 13 holes here in the second round. DeChambeau missed the cut the first two majors of the season, the Masters and the PGA Championship. DeChambeau's got 2 double bogeys on the card today. I'm Ted Emmerich, Westwood One Sports.
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3: Catch every second of it live from Seattle right here on K212. Summer is underway, and the best way to cool down is heading to the beach.
4: That's right, but one of the world's most popular beaches no longer allows umbrellas.
3: Yeah, some popular beaches in Italy are banning umbrellas, citing the fact that Italians don't like the clutter. The famous Punta Molentes beach in Sardinia put the ban into effect this month.
4: Of course, there are exceptions to the rule. People over 65 can use them, so can families with children ages 10 and under.
3: The ban will run through October during the hot summer months. The idea is to keep the shores as pristine as possible.
4: Oh, okay. Ooh. So I'm assuming a lot of these people haven't been picking up after themselves. So that's why they're putting this ban into effect. They're probably just leaving their umbrellas everywhere, or it just looks rough, I don't know, in their photos.
3: Yeah.
4: Aesthetic-wise.
3: I don't know. I mean, you need it to protect you from the sun.
4: Yeah.
3: Because, you know, sometimes sunscreen for a lot of people, it's not enough.
4: Yeah, especially if you're jumping in the water, it's going to get washed away.
3: Right. Okay, so do you think that, because I know there's certain beaches here.
4: Yeah.
3: Like Ko'olina, they don't allow that either.
4: Oh, really?
3: Yes. Like, you're not supposed to have a little, like, tent. Or I think like a big umbrella is also banned.
4: Okay.
3: It's only for the resort.
4: Yeah, I guess.
3: So anyway, would that deter you from going to the beach?
4: Maybe that specific beach, but I honestly don't use an umbrella or
3: really?
4: A tent at the beach anyway. I'm like just burning.
3: You wanna get all that
4: minutes.
3: Sun?
4: Yeah, already. So I mean, I guess it wouldn't matter too much for me, but I totally can see it for the other families.
3: Mm-hmm.
4: I like how they have exceptions though.
3: Yes, gonna need that for the kapuna and the small kids.
4: Exactly. What if your kid like just looks older than 10 though? They're like, ID. Like, are you even allowed?
3: That kid needs more SPF then.
4: Yeah. But I like that they at least are thinking of the families though. And like you said, the kapuna. But Ko'olina, I didn't know that they had that rule. I wonder.
3: I learned the hard way.
4: They're like whistling Sarah off the beach.
3: Exactly. Well, we're checking your morning traffic conditions next.
4: Yeah, but before we take a break, let's take a quick look outside to see how your day is getting started for this Aloha Friday. We'll have your full forecast coming up next.
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1: Welcome back to Wake Up Today on your Aloha Friday, 5:54. We'll take a look at these traffic cameras right here in Waikiki. Here's Kalakaua and Ka'iolani in case you work in Waikiki. So pretty busy day for our tourism industry as we make our way to the flow map. Most of that traffic, H1 through that Waikele stretch. And, of course, Skyline is going to be in the blue from the East Kapolei Station towards Pearl Harbor at 23 minutes 26 if you're headed off to the airport. Still got that earlier accident on the west side. Accident shoulder blocked in Waipahu on Pupu'ole Street eastbound after Leokane Street. That could be slowing down the drive this morning if that's where you're heading. And then the disabled vehicle shoulder blocked in Kaimuki, Wilhelmina Rise northbound at Sierra Drive on the east side as we head outside one more time. And again, that zip lane is open if you're on the freeway. Should remain open to just about 9 o'clock this morning. Busy day in Waikiki. All right, we'll send it over to Brittany, who has a check on our morning weather.
4: Thanks, Brian. Here's looking to the forecast center for you to start you off. High 70s in terms of temperature. So pretty warm morning ahead with the lighter winds. 10 miles per hour here in Honolulu. And we're in the double digits there, but everywhere else for the island, just averaging about 5 to 6. So we're the outlier here in Waikiki currently. We're expecting high 70s for about the next hour, low 80s between 9 and 12, and then mid to even high 80s today. It's going to be a warm day. It's going to be pretty sticky, unfortunately, but that means some good beach weather. Now, west and south shores are still choppy, but under advisory level. We've got the north at 0 to 2, east facing 1 to 3, south 5 to 7, and west facing shores 4 to 6, with a downward trend of most of that summer surf as we head into tomorrow. Now, no weather alerts, no marine alerts for us to talk about. So here's a quick look at the 7-day forecast for you on the screen. Overhead, expect the partly cloudy conditions as we head into the weekend. And the question is, when will the trades return and become breezy once again? Towards the end of this weekend, Father's Day into early and midweek next week. Top stories of the morning are coming up next. That includes how officials are looking at ways to make revenue, even during construction of the new Aloha Stadium. Don't go anywhere. We'll be right back.
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23: Good morning and welcome to Wake Up Today on this Friday, the 19th of June. I'm Sarah Madison. Sam has the day off. Before we get to your top stories, let's get a quick look at your weather with Brittany Freelander. Good morning, Brittany.
4: Good morning, Sarah. Good morning, everyone. Happy Aloha Friday. We've got beautiful blue skies expected for today with some light trades and humidity, though. No passing showers so far on our Doppler radar and no weather or marine alerts once again for us to talk about for this Aloha Friday. So as we head into Father's Day weekend, looks nice by Father's Day. It looks like we'll start to get those moderate to then breezy trades back once again. So we'll start off with your current conditions as you head out. High 70s right now to low 80s for the islands. East-northeast trades are a bit lighter than what they were from my earlier report at about now 9 miles per hour, and beautiful sunrise shaping up for us this morning if you're heading out. In terms of the surf, some nice beach weather and conditions for us, under advisory but choppy for the south surf at 5 to 7 and the west at 4 to 6. It's smaller for the north and the east. North 0 to 2, east shores 1 to 3. And we'll get a downward trend into tomorrow, specifically for the west and the south. Here's a quick look at the 7-day forecast for you. So overhead, pretty consistent trends and conditions favoring the partly cloudy to then the persisting mostly sunny skies as we head into early and then even late next week. Daytime highs are a little bit warmer now for the middle of June, mid to high 80s. We'll get about 86 to even 87 degrees today and tomorrow. That's it as for our forecast. Brian, I'll send things over to you.
1: All right, mahalo, Brittany, for that weather update. 6 o'clock, let's head out the door this morning, kind of bright and early. We'll start it right here on the island of Maui. If you're heading towards Kahului this morning, you'll see that traffic build up on Haleakala Highway, Wailuku towards Waiahu, not too bad. And, of course, we did spot check Paia and Haiku this morning, and that's looking good as well. Kula Highway, not too bad as well. We'll make that flow map go right here towards Hawaii Island, and we'll go to the west side if you're heading towards Kailua Kona through Captain Cook and Kealoha traffic. If any, really light, and maybe as we get to the 7 o'clock hour, you'll definitely see more traffic heading towards Kailua Kona. Right here on the island of Oahu, that accident's still there. Shoulder is blocked in Waipahu on Pupu'ole Street. This is going to be near or after eastbound Leokane Street. Skyline is going to be in the blue this morning from that East Kapolei station towards Pearl Harbor at 23 minutes 26 if you're headed off to the airport. Everyone on the east side, Kaimuki area, that stall has been cleared in Kaimuki on Wilhelmina Rise northbound at Sierra Drive. So outside we go, and let's check on these cameras one more time. Kalakaua and Ko'iolani in Waikiki, and we'll check on some other surface streets here. Kapi'olani Boulevard and Kalakaua, and we'll jump back on that freeway and see how everything's looking. Here's Moanalua and Fort Shafter. That zip lane is open this morning. Here's H1 and Aiea Heights overpass. Finally, we'll stop off the cameras right here at H1 and Lilia. So as we get through the morning, we'll definitely see more cars on the freeway. And a heads up for drivers, the Kamehameha Highway on-ramp to the westbound H3 freeway is closed 24/7 for emergency repairs. Now, transportation officials say crews discovered more erosion to the pipes and culvert under the ramp months after the Kona low storms. The on-ramp is expected to reopen in August with all repairs to finish by November. Let's send it back.
23: Thank you very much, Brian. There's renewed concern over dangerous driving following yesterday's deadly crash on the Pali Highway that killed a 16-year-old girl. Police say speed was a factor when she lost control, crashed through a barrier, and plunged 50 feet into a ravine. Safety advocates say there's a growing number of young people involved in serious crashes. And while inexperience may play a part, many pick up bad habits from the adults they watch every day.
0: Unfortunately, we get a lot of students that when we start driving with them, they're like, oh, my mom and dad told me to go 5 over the speed limit.
2: We can only legislate so much behavior. And so that's why, like, the legislation is one part, but it's the driver themselves. Like, we all have to try. We can put cops at every corner. We can put a speed light or red light camera. But if the drivers themselves are inherently not changing their behavior, I don't know what else to say other than you only can be sorry after the fact.
23: Investigators say the teen was not wearing a seatbelt and was thrown from the vehicle. Over on Maui, a 5-month slope stabilization project will close a portion of Hana Highway at Kalepa Point. Crews will be doing work on weekdays from 8:30 a.m. to 3:30 p.m. between mile markers 38 and 39. The project involves repairing and stabilizing the slope by clearing vegetation, removing loose rocks, replacing damaged rock wall barriers, and installing new protective mesh and anchors. Today is Juneteenth. It's a federal holiday, and this year the celebration is happening at the Old Aloha Stadium. The free family-friendly event that puts the spotlight on African-American music, food, and culture runs from 4 to 9 p.m. The stadium's parking lot will turn into a vibrant cultural destination with live performances, local vendors, and other attractions. Admission is free with plenty of parking. Today's celebration comes as Aloha Stadium is looking to stay relevant as it continues to lose revenue during construction of the new facility. Officials want to bring back special events, even sports, to the parking lot to reactivate the area for locals to enjoy.
3: I think we need that in Hawaii. More concerts and any sport events, things that would generate money.
20: And I love what the stadium authority is doing, turning that into a community gathering space to bring in not just revenues, but to bring in folks that want to play pickleball, want to play tennis, want to see a concert.
24: I think it's a great idea. You know, all of the concerts that I've done, we've done over there have been just phenomenal.
23: Officials say the swap meet is still strong, drawing more than $5 million in revenue, but other events have been on hold, costing nearly $1 million this fiscal year alone. The state is a step closer to taking ownership of the Waihua Irrigation System. The State Agribusiness Development Corporation announced it approved the terms needed to complete the acquisition of key portions of the system from Dole Food Company. The Waihua Dam became a concern during the Kona low storms when billions of gallons of water pushed reservoir levels dangerously close to the crest. ADC, which develops former plantation lands and irrigation systems, says it is protecting public safety by taking ownership of the system. Time now is almost 6:06, and it's game day, and the competition is heating up as the U.S. national men's soccer team takes on Australia in the FIFA World Cup.
1: Yeah, that's right, Sarah. Ashley Dvorkian is in Seattle with the latest on all the action and what a win could mean for Team USA in soccer's biggest tournament.
25: We should definitely win the game. I hope we win it big.
26: Team USA's last win over Paraguay is keeping their fans' confidence sky high, heading into today's World Cup match against Australia. And players have been busy practicing for any surprises.
27: We know they could be aggressive.
28: We discussed a lot of things about them, you know, how they can be dangerous and how we can be dangerous against them.
26: All eyes will be on whether Christian Pulisic will be able to play. He's been taking care of his injured left calf since last week's game.
29: He's doing a massive effort, trying to be ready.
26: Fans in town say it's important for Team USA to finish at the top of their group. If they beat Australia, they will advance early to the knockout round.
30: If we get a favorable draw, I really think that our ceiling is quarterfinals.
26: Team USA's head coach says they look forward to the crowd's support and will give it their all.
29: Our fans to really believe in the team and to enjoy. That is the most important thing.
26: Meanwhile, fans from both countries have been enjoying each other.
31: I see a lot of Australian Socceroo fans walking around, giving them an Aussie, Aussie, Aussie.
26: still, Australian fans are just as hopeful for a victory.
5: 3-0 Australia. 3-0 Australia.
6: 4-1 Australia.
26: Many fans we spoke to who don't have tickets plan on getting to free watch parties early and soaking up the festivities all day. In Seattle, Ashley Dvorkin, Fox News.
7: And you can watch Team USA versus Australia live right here on KHON2 at 8:45 this morning.
1: Yeah, the match will be followed by Scotland versus Morocco at 11:45 and Brazil against Haiti at 2:15.
7: All right, go Team USA.
1: Ooh. Yeah, that's going to be competitive. I like that, competitive. And they I guess they watch tape, obviously.
7: Right,
1: see,
7: right.
1: The pros and the cons of the other team.
7: I mean, soccer here in the, you know, the U.S., not as big as football,
1: right?
7: And not as big as, like, other countries. In other countries, soccer is huge, right? So I kind of want, you know, to prove everyone wrong that we've got a really good team.
1: We're going to win.
7: I hope so. Well, coming up next, will the trays return? Brittany will have your Father's Day weekend forecast.
1: Yeah, and a traffic alert for Maui drivers as the annual parade returns to Kohalui. Details when Wake Up Today returns.
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9: 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Mexico is the first team to lock up a spot in the knockout round, and the United States could be the second with a win over Australia today in Seattle. Christian Pulisic still a question mark with that calf injury that kept him out of the second half against Paraguay. If he can't go, head coach Mauricio Pochettino feels good about the team's depth.
29: I put the trust and the confidence in, and really believe in all the players that are in that made the roster. I trust in everyone. That is why we select them. We really believe that we can do a fantastic job, that we can perform, and I trust in the whole roster.
9: U.S. and Australia starts at 3 Eastern. Also today, Brazil, a big favorite against Haiti and Philadelphia, but again, no Neymar because of his calf injury. With this 2026 World Soccer Update, I'm Brad Heller, Westwood One Sports.
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13: Has soccer finally arrived in the United States? Well, USA and Australia Friday night, Lumen Field in Seattle. This World Cup is already delivering big. Most of the venues right here on American soil, they are packed. The ratings through the roof before we even hit the knockout rounds. The USA actually might be good. The host nation gets their moment and the country is watching. I'm John Lund.
1: Aloha Friday. Welcome back to Wake Up Today, 6:11. Let's take a look at that traffic this morning. We still got that earlier accident. That shoulder is blocked in Waipahu on Pupu'ole Street eastbound right after Leokane Street. That could be slowing down the drive this morning. H1 through that Waikele stretch, not too bad. And the skyline is going to be in the blue this morning, as always, from the East Kapolei Police Station towards Pearl Harbor at 23 minutes 26 if you're heading off to the airport. If you're heading out towards the east side, Kaimuki area, that stall has cleared in Kaimuki on Wilhelmina Rise. That's going to be northbound at Sierra Drive, so looking pretty good. We'll head outside and check on these cameras. Here's H1, H2 merge. As we cycle through most of these cameras, you'll see that the zip lane is open this morning. We'll show it to you right here at H1 and Aiea Heights overpass. Here's a live look outside at H1 and Middle. And finally, let's get off that freeway for just a second. We'll take a look here at Pali Highway and Wild Kanaka for our friends on the windward side in Waimanalo, Kailua, and Kaneohe if you're coming on over using the Pali Highway this morning. Ari, on Maui, expect closures along Kahumanu Avenue tomorrow for the annual Na Kamehameha Commemorative Pau Parade. Some bus routes will be impacted. Traffic in both directions will be closed from 8:30 to 11:30 a.m. Now, the parade starts at 9:45 near the Maui Lani Parkway, and proceeds will proceed east towards Kahului. The Ho'olauleʻa will take place at the Queen Kaʻahumanu Center from noon till 5 p.m. Let's check on today's weather with Brittany.
0: Thanks, Brian. Here's a look into the forecast center this morning for this beautiful Aloha Friday. Quick look at the current conditions for you. Partly cloudy skies, barely any showers in sight. We had some weak troughing north of the island, some light instability halting the high pressure system trades till about Sunday. So the trade winds will remain lighter and veer towards the lighter end for all islands, 9 miles per hour now, high 70s to low 80s for temperature. It's going to feel a bit warmer than that and pretty sticky as you head out with the humidity. In terms of the ocean forecast, some pretty nice beach conditions, though. Under advisory level, choppy for the south, though, at 5 to 7, west facing 4 to 6. Smallest and safest will be for the north at about 0 to 2, and for the east, 1 to 3. So pretty glassy for the north end of the island. And a quick look at the 7-day forecast for you on the screen. Expect partly cloudy to then mostly sunny skies favored. And daytime highs persisting of about mid to high 80s now for the middle of June. So trending towards, it looks like some warmer conditions, 86 to 87 degrees expected now moving forward for those daytime highs. Now, the stories you need to know about are coming up next, and we have a live interview with the lead vocalist of the legendary rock band The Romantics. You don't want to miss that, along with details on their upcoming concert in Hawaii when Wake Up Today returns.
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6: And Sarah Madison.
7: Welcome back. Time now is 6:16. Here's today's need to know before you head out this morning. Talks between the U.S. and Iran were called off today after intense fighting between Israel and Hezbollah. Questions are now being raised about the initial agreement to end the war in Iran that was signed earlier this week. Nanakuli High and Intermediate School will have 3 HPD school resource officers for student safety and support for the 2026-2027 school year. The move aims to create a safer learning environment for students and teachers. Kaimana Beach in Waikiki is back open after both mother Ka'iwi and pup Anela finished their weeks-long stay. Ka'iwi weaned Anela and left the beach, and marine experts took the pup to relocate her to a remote area where she'll continue to grow safely. And the 6th annual Kauai Poke Fest kicks off this weekend. Award-winning celebrity chef Emeril Lagasse will be one of the judges this year. The chef's dinner is today, with the main festival tomorrow. Visit kauaipokefest.com for more information. We have a special guest today that's coming to us via Zoom from Detroit, Michigan. He's a musician, singer, and songwriter, and the founding member and lead vocalist of the legendary rock band, The Romantics, Wally Palmer. Aloha, Wally.
8: Aloha, Sarah. How is everything there in Honolulu?
7: Hey, you know, Hawaii, it's known for its beautiful weather, and we've got a beautiful morning today. Thank you so much for joining us.
8: Yes, so, I'm glad to have me on. I mean, I'm glad to be on today, but really looking forward to next week. Not that I don't like it here in Michigan, in the great state of Michigan, but we are looking forward to coming out to Honolulu next week.
7: No, that sounds really great, because you guys will be coming to Hawaii this month for a concert featuring you guys at the Hawaii Theater on June 26th at 8 p.m. So what can people expect at this concert?
8: Well, we've played Hawaii, I think, through the years, I would like to say 5 or 6 times. This year, we're going to focus on, we have a catalog of about 7 or 8 albums, and we're going to be doing songs from all of our albums from way back, you know, because the band started out in like 1977, right? So that's a long stretch right there. We'll be going from 1977 all the way up to current to 2026. And we'll be doing songs from each of the albums. You're going to have a great night of music, a great night of rock and roll. The band Strange Love is on prior to us. We're going to be on after them, and it'll be great.
7: That sounds like a lot of fun. And like you said, you have been around for a long time, nearly 50 years touring the world, and you have your major hit songs like What I Like About You, Talking in Your Sleep, which is also the hit, which is also in the hit Netflix series Stranger Things. So can you tell us, you know, how does it feel to have your songs continue to be popular with all ages?
8: Well, you know what, we're very fortunate to have a few songs, you know. I mean, a lot of people are, you know, very lucky if they have one song that stands out for them and they can have a career from that one song. We're fortunate enough to have a few, and going from generation to generation, for instance, we just had, I think last year or a couple of years ago, this movie called Five Nights at Freddy's, right? And that feature, Talking in Your Sleep, was in part one, and Five Nights at Freddy's part two. So, you know, that opened us up to, like I said, a whole new generation of fans. And we have our existing fans, you know, and I'm sure we're going to see quite a few of them come out. Because from what I hear, this is a great theater that we're going to be playing at. It's kind of a historic place, right?
7: Yeah, it absolutely is. So with that being said, what would you like to say to your fans here in Hawaii?
8: We're looking forward to coming out and playing in front of them. We've managed to be there a few times before, but we haven't been there now for about 10 years. So we want everybody to come out. Everyone's going to have a great time. It's going to be a great night of music. And we look forward to meeting our fans again, seeing our fans again.
7: Absolutely. Yeah, it's definitely been a long time coming. Before I let you go, can we talk about the video that you guys made for Hawaii?
8: Oh, wow. Yeah. That took us a long time to put that together. You have no idea. But we were happy with the outcome of the video. So as long as you guys liked it there.
7: Yeah, we did. No, that's really cool. Thank you so much, Wally.
8: Thanks for having me.
7: Aloha.
8: Aloha.
7: Well, the Romantics at Hawaii Theater is happening on Friday, June 26th, as Wally has mentioned, at 8 o'clock. Now, tickets are going to be available at the Hawaii Theater box office and online at hawaiitheater.com. Well, coming up next, a quick check on those morning traffic conditions. And just ahead, we will have your full forecast. Stay with us. We'll be right back.
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9: 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Wyndham Clark turned it on late last night, and he has kept it going today at Shinnecock. Clark 7-under with 4 holes to go in his second round. Clark canned back-to-back birdies at 12 and 13 before a nice par at 14 after he missed the fairway wide right. It is a 4-shot lead for Clark, and no surprise that Xander Schauffele is in the mix. He's solo second at 3-under. Schauffele has 7 top 10s at the U.S. Open and 9 career starts. Another 2-time major champ vaulting into contention. Colin Morikawa is 2-under, 5 back. He followed a 3-over 73 in the first round by going 5-under today through 15. And Ryder Cowan, a 21-year-old rising senior at Oklahoma, birdies the last. He's even par. The amateur will play the weekend. I'm Ted Emmerich, Westwood One Sports.
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13: Good morning, everyone. Your time now, 6:24 a.m. for this beautiful and very early Aloha Friday. We're not spotting any rain really on our Doppler radar, so minimal moisture to start you off for this morning. Not even a whole lot of areas and pockets of moisture for the offshore areas. So pretty dry morning ahead as you start off and end the work week. Here's a quick look at your current conditions for you. High 70s to low 80s though, so warmer temperatures for this morning and this afternoon expected. Daytime highs could veer into the high 80s already as well. East-northeast trades just at about 9 miles per hour. The lighter trades are expected to persist through about Sunday. And then they'll increase as we head into early next week. So a couple of humid days ahead still for now until about Saturday. And then Father's Day moving forward. Looks like that humidity will bump down along with some breezier trades. Ocean forecast, south 5 to 7 under advisory level, west facing 4 to 6, smaller for the north and the east 0 to 2 and then 1 to 3. And pretty small surf for tomorrow, there will be a downward trend to the west and south facing shores as well. The week ahead for you is on the screen, partly cloudy to then mostly sunny skies as we head into the next 7 days. And then there's a look at the daytime highs for you, mid to high 80s. And no weather alerts, no marine alerts for today into the weekend. That's it as for our forecast, Brian. I'll send things over to you.
14: Oh, get excited. It is Aloha Friday. 626, we'll head out the door this morning. We'll check on that traffic, see if it kind of coincides with your plans this morning. H1 and Aiea Heights overpass. You see a zip lane is open this morning. Traffic going to get a little bit busy as we get through the morning. We'll take a look here at the flow map. H1 through that Waikele stretch. So far, so good. Not much in the way of traffic. And, of course, Skyline's going to be in the blue this morning for that East Kapolei station towards Pearl Harbor at 23 minutes 26 if you're headed off to the airport. Windward side, not too bad. Pali Highway, Likelike, and the H3. For our friends in Kaneohe, Waimanalo, and Kailua as they make their way towards town. So outside we go. We'll check on these cameras again. H1 and Aiea Heights overpass. You can see that zip lane is open this morning. Usually we have traffic through that Waikele stretch, but so far, so good. Well, top stories of the morning are just ahead, plus how the state is actively working to prevent wildfires this season. Those details when Wake Up Today continues.
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13: Good morning, Sarah. Good morning, everyone. Happy Aloha Friday. Partly cloudy conditions to start you off for today, and no rain showers spotted on our Doppler radar. No weather alerts, no marine alerts for us for this morning as well. We're veering towards the lighter end of the trade still at about 5 to 10 miles per hour. We could reach about 13 for the afternoon, but either way, fairly light trades moving forward now through at least about Saturday, so for today and tomorrow. So quick look at the Doppler radar. Offshore activity remains minimal this morning as well, and not a whole lot of wet weather making landfall. So a nice dry morning ahead for you if you're making your morning commute now. High 70s for temperature, winds just at about 9 miles per hour to start you off this morning. Pretty nice beach weather as we approach the weekend as well. 1 to 3 for the east, north facing 0 to 2, west at 4 to 6, and we've got the south end of the islands and the surf about 5 to 7. Now, as we head into Father's Day weekend, Sunday through early and midweek next week, we'll finally get some breezier trades increasing starting Sunday into Monday through next Aloha Friday. So by this time next week, we'll have the trade wind strength back up again. We'll feel a little bit cooler and humidity will go back down in the forecast. Daytime highs are getting a bit warmer, though, mid to high 80s. We're expecting about 87 degrees for today. That's it as for our forecast. Brian, I'll send things over to you.
14: All right, mahalo, Brittany, for that weather update. 6:31, let's take a look at that traffic. We're starting right here on the Guardian Isle. If you're heading south towards Kalaheo, even towards Hanapepe and Kekaha, looking pretty good. And as we wrap around east towards the Hue, Kapa'a, and Anahola, not much in the way of traffic. If any, you'll see some traffic heading in towards the Hue this morning. We'll take that flow map and bring it right here to the island of Maui. Haleakala Highway should be getting a little bit more cars as we get through the morning towards Kahului. Wailuku towards Waiahu looking good. We did spot check Kihei south of the island, and that's not too bad as far as South Kihei Road and Pi'ilani Highway. Right here on the island of Oahu, most of that traffic is going to be situated right about there, H1 through that Waikele stretch. And of course, Skyline, that's going to be in the blue this morning as always, from that East Kapolei Station towards Pearl Harbor at 23 minutes 26 if you're headed off to the airport. So we'll head outside and check on these cameras. H1 and Aie Heights overpass. You can see right there, the zip lane is open this morning. We'll cycle through some of these cameras here. Here's Moanalua and Fort Shafter.

0: fly to Switzerland today for an in-person summit regarding the war, but Iranian officials canceled the trip, citing, quote, the fighting in Lebanon must stop before peace talks can take place. The tentative agreement reopens the Strait of Hormuz without tolls, at least for now. Officials are hoping talks can resume in the coming days. Back at home, the state is actively working to prevent wildfires across the islands. The Transportation Department says it is working with the county fire departments to remove vegetation in places at high risk of fires. The Department of Land and Natural Resources has new equipment, expanded aerial firefighting support, and 15 new fire engines. According to the National Weather Service, non-native grass covers about a quarter of the state, but accounts for 75% of areas burned every year. So crews are also planting more native plants to stabilize island soils. A structure fire on Maui caused thousands of dollars in damage. It happened around 7:30 Wednesday night on Mapua Street in Haiku. Officials say the carport storage shed was fully engulfed in flames. It was extinguished about 2 hours later. No one was injured. The cause is under investigation, but officials say it may have been caused as a result of gasoline being transferred from one container to another. Damage is estimated at $55,000. Farms across the state are still recovering from the Kona low storms. Waimanalo Country Farms was one of the many impacted by flooding. The storms delayed the farm's opening for a month and made it almost impossible for them to plant some of their crops. But the farm is now back, ready for business.
1: A lot of the people wanted to help us during the Kona storms and monetarily. And we told them, look, put it towards something, put it towards people that lost everything. When we do finally open, spread the word that we're open or come and visit us then. You know, that'll help us out.
0: The Hawaii Farm Bureau says over $300,000 of relief funds have been raised and applications will be released in the coming weeks. Community leaders have successfully pushed for more police support at a West Oahu school for the upcoming school year. Nanakuli High and Intermediate School will have three HPD school resource officers for student safety and support for the 2026-2027 school year. The move aims to create a safer learning environment for students and teachers. Councilmember Andrea Topola says officers in similar programs already operating at Kaimuki, Kapolei, and Waianae High Schools are seeing encouraging results.
2: They said that kids are more likely to attend class now that there is a de-escalated feeling on campus where, you know, kids aren't afraid that a fight might break out. A lot of officers that applied for this program, they did it because they're already involved in youth sports. They want to get back to the schools. So I think overall, the temperament of that particular division in HPD is very positive.
0: The program will be evaluated by its impact on decreased disciplinary actions, increased punctuality at class, and students joining the HPD cadet program. Heads up if you're planning a camping trip. Starting July 1st, city fees for camping permits and attendant custodian services are expected to go up. The permit administration fee will increase from $2 to $5 per permit issue, while attendant custodian services for use of city facilities outside operating hours will increase from $20 to $25 an hour. Time now is 6:36, and it's not often soccer match officials continue to have an impact after a game ends.
3: That's right. Three American women made history at the Men's World Cup.
0: Referees Tori Penso, Brooke Mayo, and Catherine Nesbitt officiated the group stage match between Czech Republic and South Africa yesterday as the first all-American, all-women officiating crew at the World Cup. All three were also chosen to officiate at the 2024 Olympics and have been members of the FIFA officiating panel for years.
3: This milestone marks the second time an all-female crew has presided over a Men's World Cup match. The first such crew made history 4 years prior during the 2022 tournament in Qatar.
0: That is really cool. Now here's a look at today's World Cup matches that you can watch right here on KHON2, the U.S. versus Australia. Coverage starts at 8:45 in the morning, followed by Scotland versus Morocco at 11:45 and Brazil against Haiti at 2:15.
3: This has been the hottest topic.
0: This has.
3: For the last couple days, and will be probably for a bit now.
0: I know, but hey, you know what? I love how they have the all-female referees. That's pretty cool. Mm-hmm. I like
3: that. Girl power.
0: Yes, and go Team USA.
3: Yeah, Team USA.

0: Well, coming up next, Brian will have a live look at your traffic hotspots and your drive times heading into town.
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15: Welcome back to Wake Up Today, 641 on your Aloha Friday. We'll take a look at the traffic right here on the island of Oahu. That off-ramp partially blocked in Pearl City, H1 eastbound off-ramp towards Waimalu and Pearl City exit. Again, that could be slowing down the drive this morning. We got your option. Skyline going to be in the blue for the East Kapolei Station towards Pearl Harbor at 23 minutes 26 if you're heading off to the airport. H1 through that Waikele stretch, been good all morning long. If you're coming down for Mililani and Wahiwa, H1, H2 merge might get a little bit busier this morning. Windward side, not too bad. You see Pali Highway, Likelike, and the H3 for our friends in Kaneohe, Waimanalo, and Kailua this morning. So ahead outside, speaking of the H1, H2 merge, you can see the cars, the traffic making its way towards town this morning. Here's a good indication of what's happening. Here's Moanalua and Fort Shafter. As we head further down that freeway, we'll give you a live look at H1 and Liliha, and finally we'll stop it off at H1 and Ward. So got a lot of cars coming in from the east side using Kalani Anaole Highway as their route into town. Zip lane is open again till 9 o'clock this morning. We got another traffic update coming up real soon, but for now, let's check on today's weather with Brittany.
1: Thanks, Brian. Here's a look into the forecast center to start you off for this morning. The Doppler radar shows us minimal amounts of rain and moisture over the cool aisles where we typically see it, especially with the trades, but the trades remain light. And some light instability due to some weak troughing for our atmosphere for the islands. High pressure system rebuilds. Looks like Father's Day Sunday. So trades will increase at that time, but for now, until then, enjoy the drier trends, but warmer conditions and sticky with the humidity and the later winds. Current conditions for you now, high 70s to low 80s, with the daytime high expected to be about 87 degrees. So now we're veering more towards the high 80s as we're heading back into our summer months. 9 mile per hour trade winds as well at the moment. And in terms of the surf, if you're heading out, no warnings or advisories. Under advisory for the south and the west, but you could still see those choppy conditions. 5 to 7 for the south, west facing, 4 to 6. North 0 to 2, and we've got the east at about 1 to 3 with a downward trend for the west and south tomorrow. 2 to 4 and then 3 to 5 for the south. Quick look at the 7-day forecast for you on the screen. Partly cloudy to then mostly sunny skies as we head into the next 7 days. Daytime highs unchanged, mid to then high 80s. And those trade winds finally breezy starting on Sunday. And a popular family event is returning to Kauai tomorrow. It's the 5th annual Touch a Truck event at the Vindina Stadium parking lot in Lihue. Kids and adults are invited to explore fire trucks, dump trucks, food trucks, and more. 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Touch a Truck runs from 9 a.m. to 12 p.m. And coming up next, the stories you need to know before you step out the door. And a popular beach in Italy is putting a ban on a popular beach item. 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
20: You came for this, we do that. We do that, so we might as well.
21: Need to know before you head out this morning. The Kamehameha Highway on-ramp to the westbound H3 freeway is closed 24/7 for emergency repairs. Officials say crews discovered more erosion under the ramp months after the Kona low storms. It's expected to reopen in August. The state is a step closer to taking ownership of the Waihua Dam. The Agribusiness Development Corporation announced it approved the terms needed to complete the acquisition of key portions of the system from Dole Food Company. Aloha Stadium is looking to stay relevant as it continues to lose revenue during construction of the new facility. Plans are underway to bring back concerts, festivals, and even sports using the stadium's 68 acres of open space. And first place in Group D is on the line as Team USA takes on Australia in the FIFA World Cup. The match starts at 8:45 this morning, and you can catch every second of it live from Seattle right here on K212. Summer is underway, and the best way to cool down is heading to the beach.
15: Yeah, but one of the world's most popular beaches no longer allows umbrellas.
21: Yeah, some popular beaches in Italy are banning umbrellas, citing the fact that Italians don't like the clutter. The famous Punta Molentis beach in Sardinia put the ban into effect this month.
15: Of course, there are exceptions to the rule. People over 65 can use them, so families with children with ages 10 and under.
21: The ban will run through October during the hot summer months. The idea is to keep the shores as pristine as possible. Ooh, I don't know how I feel about this.
15: At least they choreographed it well, though. I mean, if you get a drone shot.
21: I know. Yeah, you know, umbrellas. Yeah, umbrellas look iconic on the beach, you know. Especially when you're used to having them.
15: Yeah.
21: And then you take that away. That's kind of hard.
15: Yeah, I could see it if they wanted like a clean look, but.
21: I know. And that is also important as well. You know, the exceptions, though. You got to have the exceptions for the kapuna.
15: Right.
21: Because, you know, the heat stroke is for real. And also for the keiki. Yeah. You know, so I'm glad they have that.
15: Because, as someone once told me, the sun is not your friend. Protect your skin.
21: I know. And for a lot of us, sometimes SPF just doesn't cut it. Yeah. So you have to wear, like, hats. I see people wearing, like, the hats. And they're, like has a long sleeve. They have long sleeves. And then they have, like, a face mask. Have you seen those people at the beach?
15: I've seen the kapunas walking ala moana. No, they get the
21: yeah.
15: hat with the...
21: you don't see any skin.
15: You don't see it. And then they got the hat with the box of neck.
21: Oh,
15: the
21: yeah. That's handy, yeah, too. So, yeah, I've seen it.
15: So, I don't know. I'm thinking of getting one of those. Because, you know, it matters, right?
21: Yeah. If you can't bring an umbrella, just go head to toe. Just coverage. Well, when we come back, we'll check on your surf and weather forecast.
15: But first, let's do a quick check and peek outside on this Aloha Friday. Not too bad. That sun peeking out. It should be a good Aloha Friday heading to the weekend.
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0: 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Only pay for what you need. About 90 minutes ago, Dustin Johnson was within two shots of the lead at Shinnecock. Not anymore. Not after a snowman 8 quadruple bogey at 15 that included three shots from the bunker. Johnson now 4 over par and in danger of missing the cut. The U.S. Open champ a decade ago has played the last 5 holes in 8 over after he was 4 under the first 28 holes. Wyndham Clark leads at 7 under, 5 clear of the field, but a little trouble at 16. He went fairway bunker to fairway bunker. Clark trying to avoid a big number there. Joaquin Neiman is plus 3. He made the biggest number late Thursday, an 11 at the par 4 6th. That score was changed after the USGA penalized him 2 shots for throwing his club 50 yards in frustration. Part of the new code of conduct at majors this year. I'm Ted Emmerich, Westwood One Sports.
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1: Good morning, everyone. You're now 6:52 a.m. for this beautiful Aloha Friday. Not too many changes since we last spoke a few moments ago. Doppler radar, minimal rain shower activity, not only making landfall, but also for the offshore areas. We're really not spotting pockets of moisture this morning. So pretty dry trends moving forward with some cloud coverage and some blue skies there at the horizon line overlooking Diamond Head. 79 degrees outside now, high 70s to low 80s for temperature at the moment, with some lighter trades under 10 miles per hour, still 9 miles per hour right now. So humidity is going to be high today. Another sticky day forecast for us until the weekend. And in terms of the winds, they all will be under 10 miles per hour. We're not expecting moderate to breezy trades until we lean into early next week. And it looks like by Father's Day, Sunday, we'll start to get those trades picking up with more comfortable conditions. So here's a look at the 7-day forecast for you. No weather alerts, no marine alerts for us to talk about this morning. Partly cloudy to then mostly sunny skies as we head into Saturday, Sunday, and then early Monday through next week, Friday, breezier trades. Daytime highs are getting a bit warmer, though. Mid to high 80s. We're expecting about 87 degrees for today. That's it as for our forecast. Let's take a look at our surf with Gary. Happy Aloha Friday, Gary.
4: Hey, same to you, Brittany. Wow, what a classic summer day. We have a south swell. It's 2 to 4. It's reinforced. It's 4 feet from Diamond Head to Sandy Beach, looking really good. Ultralight trade winds will fill in, and then sea breezes will take over late morning like they did yesterday and mush the surf out. So if you can, go early or in the evening, glass off. Now, Makapu'u barely 2, breaking right near shore. Out there at Makaha, it's 1 to 3 thanks to the south wrapping. And we've got the north shore flat to 1.5 feet. Little thigh thumpers and ankle snappers there for Chun's Reef. The surf schools, you know, will enjoy this. No warnings posted. Again, extreme UVs, though, put that home to light trade winds, and we've got that high tide at 8 a.m. 0.8, low tide at 1 o'clock 0.4, so tides are flat. We do have a big high tide at 8 p.m. after the sunset at 7:15. Rising for the weekend, 5:50. The south swell should be holding through tomorrow, so stay waxed, stay ready. 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All right, Brian, over to you. Have a great weekend. Aloha.
15: GQ, you are the man. Mahalo for that surf update. 6:54, it's Aloha Friday. Let's take a look at that traffic, H1 and Liliha. Traffic getting busy on this portion of the freeway as it pushes its way towards town this morning. We'll make our way here to the flow map. And of course, Skyline going to be in the blue from that East Kapolei Station towards Pearl Harbor at 23 minutes 26 if you're headed off to the airport. Still got that off-ramp partially blocked in Pearl City, the H1 eastbound off-ramp towards Waimalu and Pearl City exit. You can see the windward side, not too bad. And that freeway does stay open heading further in towards town and Waikiki this morning. Here's that other lookout side again. Zip lane is open, should remain open to just about 9 o'clock this morning. Well, top stories of the morning are coming up next. That includes how officials are looking at ways to make revenue even during construction of the new Aloha Stadium. We got those details coming up next. We'll be right back.
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10: Good morning and welcome to Wake Up Today on this Friday, the 19th of June. I'm Sarah Madison. Sam has the day off. Before we get to your top stories, let's get a quick look at your weather with Brittany Freelander. Good morning, Brittany.
1: Good morning, Sarah. Good morning, everyone. We are approaching a dry weekend ahead as we take a look at some of our current conditions and our Doppler radar here in just a minute. Day planner behind me shows us minimal showers, still partly cloudy conditions as we push forward through the end of this work week and beginning your Aloha Friday. Trade winds really not exceeding about 12 to 13 miles per hour with high humidity forecasted. Late trades currently 7 miles per hour. Daytime highs are also a bit warmer, about high 80s. 87 degrees expected for later today by lunchtime. Now we've got 79 degrees in Honolulu. We're averaging high 70s to low 80s for the current temperatures across the islands. In terms of that Doppler radar, we were talking about minimal shower activity, not a whole lot of moisture making landfall this morning, so should be a pretty dry commute if you're heading out the door early today. Chance of rain for leeward areas will remain minimal. Highest potential to get isolated to maybe scattered showers would be passing today into early tomorrow, and a pretty much downward trend as we head into early and midweek next week. With increasing trades, though, so we'll get the light windward mauka showers starting Father's Day Sunday into early Monday and Tuesday, and then that'll be pretty consistent by this time next Aloha Friday. But from now until Sunday, expect the lighter trades and some sea breeze showers possible for leeward areas, but again, pretty minimal moving forward through the weekend. Daytime highs are unchanged so far, mid to high 80s, so 86 to 87 degrees expected for the rest of June and for the next week ahead. That's it as for our forecast, Brian. I'll send things over to you.
15: All right, mahalo, Brittany, for that weather update. 7 o'clock, let's head out the door this morning. Let's check on that traffic. We're starting right here on the island of Kauai as we wrap around from the east side from the Hue Kapa on Ahola and head towards North Kilauea, Hanalei, and Princeville this morning. Not too bad as far as that traffic. Right here on the Valley Isle, yeah, right here in Maui, you can see that traffic building up on Haleakala Highway as it approaches towards Kahului this morning. Wailuku towards Waiahu, not too bad. And we did check on Haiku and Paia, that's looking good as well. And we'll spot check south of Maui on our next traffic update. Right here on the island of Oahu, most of that traffic situated H1 through that Waikele stretch. This could be affecting your drive. That off-ramp partially blocked in Pearl City, H1 eastbound off-ramp towards Waimalu and Pearl City exit. And, of course, Skyline, that's going to be in the blue this morning from that East Kapolei station towards Pearl Harbor at 23 minutes 26 if you're headed off to the airport. We'll head outside and we'll check on these traffic cameras. Here's a live look outside at H1 and Liliha. So not too bad on this portion of freeway. Let's see what's happening as we take those cameras back just a few. H1, H2 merge picking up moderate to light traffic. Here's Moanalua and Fort Shafter. And again, that zip lane is open this morning. We'll show it to you right here. H1 and Aiea Heights overpass. See if we can jump off that freeway for a second. And if you're using Likelike as your route into town from the windward side, this is the usual busier area, Likelike and School Street, as you get further in towards town. Again, that zip lane open to 9 a.m. We got another traffic update coming up real soon. But for now, let's send it back to the desk.
10: Thank you very much, Brian. Happening now, the remnants of Tropical Storm Arthur continue to move eastward after drenching the southeastern states overnight. Arthur was the first tropical storm of the season in the Atlantic Basin, and although it was quickly downgraded within a day, it still caused flood and wind damage in Louisiana and Mississippi. Forecasters say that Arthur could reform into a tropical depression or a tropical storm off the east coast tonight into tomorrow morning. Back at home, the state is a step closer to taking ownership of a dam that caused concern during the Kona low storms. The State Agribusiness Development Corporation announced it approved the terms needed to complete the acquisition of key portions of the Waihua Irrigation System from Dole Food Company. The Waihua Dam became a concern back in March when billions of gallons of water pushed reservoir levels dangerously close to the crest. ADC, which develops former plantation lands and irrigation systems, says it is protecting public safety by taking ownership of the system. There's renewed concern over dangerous driving following yesterday's deadly crash on the Pali Highway that killed a 16-year-old girl. Police say speed was a factor when she lost control, crashed through a barrier, and plunged 50 feet into a ravine. Safety advocates say there's a growing number of young people involved in serious crashes, and while inexperience may play a part, many pick up bad habits from the adults they watch every day.
0: Unfortunately, we get a lot of students that when we start driving with them, they go, oh, my mom and dad told me to go 5 over the speed limit.
12: We can only legislate so much behavior, and so that's why, like, the legislation is one part, but it's the driver themselves. Like, we all have to try. We can put cops at every corner, we can put a speed light or red light camera, but if the drivers themselves are inherently not changing their behavior, I don't know what else to say other than you only can be sorry after the fact.
10: Investigators say the teen was not wearing a seatbelt and was thrown from the vehicle. Over on Maui, a 5-month slope stabilization project will close a portion of Hana Highway at Kalepa Point. Crews will be doing work on weekdays from 8:30 a.m. to 3:30 p.m. between mile markers 38 and 39. The project involves repairing and stabilizing the slope by clearing vegetation, removing loose rocks, replacing damaged rockfall barriers, and installing new protective mesh and anchors. Today is Juneteenth. It's a federal holiday, and this year the celebration is happening at the Old Aloha Stadium. The free family-friendly event that puts the spotlight on African-American music, food, and culture runs from 4 to 9 p.m. The stadium's parking lot will turn into a vibrant cultural destination with live performances, local vendors, and other attractions. Admission is free with plenty of parking. Today's celebration comes as Aloha Stadium is looking to stay relevant as it continues to lose revenue during construction of the new facility. Officials want to bring back special events, even sports, to the parking lot to reactivate the area for locals to enjoy.
13: I think we need that in Hawaii. More concerts and any sport events, things that would generate money.
14: And I love what the Stadium Authority is doing, turning that into a community gathering space to bring in not just revenues, but to bring in folks that want to play pickleball, want to play tennis, want to see a concert.
16: I think it's a great idea. You know, all of the concerts that I've done, we've done over there have been just phenomenal.
10: Officials say the swap meet is still strong, drawing more than $5 million in revenue, but other events have been on hold, costing nearly $1 million this fiscal year alone. Well, time now is 7:05, and it's game day as Team USA prepares to take on Australia in its second match of the World Cup.
17: And there will be a lot at stake when they hit the pitch. Ashley Dvorkin has the latest from Seattle.
18: After its historic win against Paraguay, Team USA hopes to build momentum today in Seattle. And first place in Group D is on the line. Mexico becoming the first team to advance to the knockout stage of this World Cup. And today, Team USA will look to do the same with a win against Australia.
20: After the Paraguay game, I'm feeling really confident. I think that's probably the best World Cup game that the U.S. has ever played.
18: These two teams last played one another in an international friendly in October, a match the U.S. won 2-1. And players expect this next meeting to be just as competitive.
21: They're a team that was similar to us as well in a way that, you know, we play with the chip on our shoulder also.
18: Both teams won their opening World Cup match, meaning today's winner will be in control of Group D. And even as star Christian Pulisic recovers from a calf injury, Team USA's head coach says he believes his players can match Australia's intensity.
22: We are so happy that to arrive in this moment, knowing that Australia is going to be a really tough opponent.
18: As many as 69,000 fans will be in Seattle Stadium for the match. Some made the trip from Australia and had this to say about their World Cup experience so far.
27: You know, well done to America. Fantastic World Cup. Happy for both of us to get through and move on to the next stage. Bring it on.
18: And the celebration here will start early with watch parties and a fan zone for ticketed attendees here at the stadium. In Seattle, Ashley Dvorkin, Fox News.
3: Go Team USA, and you can watch them versus Australia live right here on KHON2 at 8:45 this morning.
18: 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The match will be followed by Scotland versus Morocco at 11:45 and Brazil against Haiti at 2:15. Ooh la la la.
3: Let's go.
18: 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We've been covering it here, of course, at KHON2, so congrats to them. But go Team USA.
3: Well, coming up next, got outdoor plans for the Father's Day weekend. Brittany right over here will have a look at your forecast.
18: If Anne looking for a new best friend, the Hawaiian Humane Society has an offer you can't refuse. 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
4: 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Still no official word from the United States if Christian Pulisic will be available against Australia today with that sore calf. They started 3 Eastern in Seattle. A win and the U.S. clinches a spot in the knockout round. Tim Weah is expecting a similar atmosphere to the opening win over Paraguay.
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15: Aloha Friday. Welcome back to Wake Up Today 7-Eleven. Let's take a look at that traffic. We're starting right here on the Garden Isle. If you're heading south of Kauai towards Kalaheo from Hanapepe, even towards Kekaha, not too bad as far as that traffic. We wrap around east side towards the Hue Kapa'a on Ahola, and that's looking good as well. Maui's coming up next to see how the Valley Isle is looking. Last time we checked, got that usual morning traffic, right? Haleakala Highway as you approach towards Kahului this morning. Wailuku towards Waiahu, going to get a little bit busier. And you can see right there, North Kihei Road, not too bad. Even South Kihei Road, Pi'ilani Highway, looking good on the island of Maui. Right here on Hawaii Island, we did spot check Hilo side on the east side. We'll make our way to the west side. Here's Kailua Kona through Captain Cook and Keoho. Not too bad as far as that traffic. So right back here on the island of Oahu, most of that traffic should be sitting right about here, but no complaints, right, because it's looking good. And of course, the skyline, that's going to be in the blue this morning from that East Kapolei Station towards Pearl Harbor at 23 minutes 26 if you're headed off to the airport. So we'll head outside, check on these cameras, Mauna Loa and Fort Shafter. The zip lane is open this morning. I can show it to you right here. H1 and Aiea Heights overpass. We'll head further down that freeway and we'll go ahead and show you H1 and Ward. And we'll jump on over to the windward side. Here's Kahikili and Haiku Road for our friends out in Kaneohe or even Kailua if you're using this route as your way into town. We got another traffic update coming up real soon, but for now, let's check on today's weather with Brittany.
17: Thanks, Brian. Here's looking to the forecast center this morning. Minimal rain showers still expected as you head out. We're really not spotting any pockets of moisture on our Doppler radar. So pretty dry morning ahead as you're heading towards the end of your work week. But unfortunately, the trades are down and light and humidity is up in the forecast. So pretty sticky conditions as you head out for this morning, even this afternoon. That'll be pretty similar to Saturday, and we did experience it yesterday as well. Chance of rain for the leeward areas remains pretty light, isolated to scattered showers to none for the next 7 days. So nice dry island-to-island weather for you as you move forward. Along with that, no weather alerts, no marine alerts for us to talk about today. So here's a look at that 7 day forecast for you on the screen. We've got partly cloudy conditions expected over the weekend, then mostly sunny trends as we head into early next week. That's it as for our forecast, Brent. I'll send things over to you.
15: All right, mahalo, Brittany, for that weather update. Hey, it's a Father's Day special from the Hawaiian Humane Society. From now through Sunday, adoption fees for dogs 7 months and older will be waived at both the Mo'ili'ili and Kosasa family campuses. All dogs are vaccinated, spayed, or neutered, and microchipped before going home with a loving family. Now, the Father's Day adoption special comes at a critical time when every adoption creates space for the pets most in need. Find a new best friend this weekend. Well, stick around. The stories you need to know about are coming up next. And fresh baked treats made with local flavors and a whole lot of heart. We're introducing you to a homegrown bakery turning seasonal ingredients into unforgettable desserts. 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
3: Welcome back. Time now is 7:16. Here's today's Need to Know before you head out this morning. Talks between the U.S. and Iran were called off today after intense fighting between Israel and Hezbollah. Questions are now being raised about the initial agreement to end the war in Iran that was signed earlier this week. Nanakuli High and Intermediate School will have three HPD school resource officers for student safety and support for the 2026-2027 school year. The move aims to create a safer learning environment for students and teachers. Kaimana Beach in Waikiki is back open after both mother Ka'iwi and pup Anela finished their weeks-long stay. Ka'iwi weaned Anela and left the beach, and marine experts took the pup to relocate her to a remote area where she'll continue to grow safely. And the 6th annual Kauai Poke Fest kicks off this weekend. Award-winning celebrity chef Emeril Lagasse will be one of the judges this year. The chef's dinner is today, with the main festival tomorrow. Visit kauaipokefest.com for more information.
4: From custom cakes to weekly pop-ups featuring locally inspired flavors, Ku'umeli Bakery is turning fresh seasonal ingredients into sweet treats that keep customers coming back. Joining us this morning is founder and baker Haley Goodhue. Good morning, Haley. Thanks for joining us today.
5: Good morning. I'm so excited to be here.
4: No, I'm so excited to have you. We were just raving about how cute your cakes and your cupcakes are. So, you know, what got inspired? What even got you inspired to do Ku'umeli as a name?
5: So I actually quit my job without a plan. And I really thought, what could I do every day for free? And it was baking. Ku'umeli is actually a pet name for my husband. It means my honey. So that's kind of how the name got started. But it's kind of evolved to what it is today. I use a lot of local fruit, local flavors, fresh ingredients always. And when I do pop-ups, I bake everything the night before, so you're getting the freshest.
4: How long have you been doing this for?
5: I started end of 2022, so end of this year will be my fourth year. So it's been some time.
4: And did you always know that you were kind of very good at baking or being creative and you were always into it, or was it just something that you tried one day and you surprised yourself?
5: I would say I'm always improving. I've learned a lot through trial and error, and I feel like that's part of the process of doing anything in life. I love baking. I'm obsessed with it. I actually, even when I'm not baking now and I bake every day, I'm watching shows and just trying to improve my skills, and I just love it. I'm obsessed.
4: Oh, well, we'd love to see you on one of those baking shows then coming up. I know we were just talking about that before we jumped on here. Mm-hmm. You're really known for then your cakes and your cupcakes. So you have some here for the viewers to kind of look at, get an eye out for it. And you do pop-ups as well. So can we go through some of the sweet treats, go through the flavors? Do you do mostly local flavors?
5: Yeah, so I do the Windward Mall Farmers Market. That one's twice a week. It's Wednesday 2 to 6 and Sunday 10 to 2. I usually have these items as my lineup. So I do mini cupcakes, regular cupcakes, cake slices, and these are Chantilly cakes, which are only available on Sundays usually. Right now I have strawberry, chocolate, raspberry black sesame, and mango lihing mui. So mangoes are in season. I love to use what's available and fresh, and also just new stuff that maybe you can't get everywhere. These are mini Lily Koi cupcakes, which are one of my more popular items. I have a strawberry matcha cake. A new item is a brown butter chocolate chip, which I feel like brings out my nostalgia. So I just like to combine some of, you know, what's local and then just what makes people happy.
4: This was delicious. I love sweet treats, especially in the morning. So flavorful, so creamy, and so soft in the middle of the little mini cupcakes. And they're so cute and edible. Like, you just do little bite-sized pieces and it's easy to eat.
5: Mm-hmm.
4: But of course, we were talking about the cake. And we were discussing this earlier because it looks pretty intricate to make the lei. So how long does it take? Do you do custom cakes too?
5: Yeah, for like weddings and birthdays, I do custom cakes. I kind of make these small ones for the market, but I have larger sizes available. I have a website, so you can check that out as well. Mm-hmm. The mini cupcakes are perfect for parties because I feel like cutting a cake is, it's great, but if you can just grab something while you're at a party and be on your way, enjoy it, then that's great.
4: And that, to me, I just finished your full bite-sized little cupcake here, and I was just like, oh, while you were chatting. So it's really nice, nice grab on the go. But if you want something more unique, you could do one of your cakes. I love that.
5: Yeah.
4: Okay, so you mentioned your website. Is there an Instagram where we can find you, and when's the next time you're having your pop-up?
5: So everything is Ku'umeli Bakery. 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
4: Easy.
5: You can find me at Windward Mall. In between, when I'm at Windward Mall, sometimes I pop up in Bloomingdale's. Sometimes I was in Core Power Yoga last weekend. Cool. So I like to partner with local businesses as well and just kind of access different areas of the island so that people can find me, don't have to drive all the way to Kaneohe.
4: Sounds great. Well, we'll have that there. We've got your website on the screen so that they can order from you. This was so much fun. Thank you for joining us this morning. And congrats
5: again.
4: Thank
5: you so much.
4: We hope to see you on those baking shows.
5: Thanks.
4: All right, coming up next, Brian, we'll have a quick check on your morning traffic. Thanks for joining us on this Humid Aloha Friday. We'll be right back.
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7: 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Prevagen, made for your brain. Wyndham Clark wrapping up his second round. He's in the fairway at 18, 6 under par with a 3-shot lead. Rory McIlroy ready to take aim. He is 1 under, teeing off at 2:02 Eastern, and he's in a much better position than he was after 18 holes at the last U.S. Open hosted by Shinnecock. McIlroy shot 80 then and missed the cut. That led to a turning point for Rory.
8: I would keep like a journal or a diary, and I wrote in it that from 2019 going forward, I'm going to build my game to compete at the major championships, which is flighting the ball, hitting your numbers, wedge play, short game, putting, you know, all the stuff that I feel like I've improved over the last few years.
7: And it's led to 2 Masters titles. I'm Ted Emrick, Westwood One Sports.
10: 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The 2011 U.S. Open at Congressional Country Club is where Rory McIlroy won his first career major championship. The 22-year-old dazzled, setting 11 tournament records, including the lowest total score of 268. McIlroy's 16-under-par performance gave him an 8-stroke victory over runner-up Jason Day. With this great moment in golf history, I'm Kevin Kugler.
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2: 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Your time now, 7:25 a.m. for this beautiful Aloha Friday. We're going to take a quick look outside. Partly cloudy conditions still. No rain showers spotted on our radar out there. Temperatures are warm, though, high 70s to low 80s, and going to be a humid day ahead today, and it's been a couple of humid days the last few days with the lighter trades. Trades are expected to increase as we head into early next week. So by Sunday, Father's Day, looks like those trades will finally bump up. Doppler radar for you, dry though across the islands as you head out. Chances of rain for leeward areas remains minimal. Isolated to scatter to none as we head into the next 7 days. Highest chance to get some passing light showers with some sea breezes without the trades would be about today and Saturday morning tomorrow. And a quick look at the 7-day forecast for you on the screen. Partly cloudy to then mostly sunny skies for the majority of our week ahead. No weather alerts, no marine alerts for us today. That's it as for our forecast, Brian. I'll send things over to you.
3: Mahalo, Brittany, for that weather update. 7:26. Let's take a look outside and see how that traffic is looking. Here's Moanalua and Fort Shafter. Again, that zip lane is open and should remain open to about 9 o'clock this morning. We'll make our way to the flow map. H1 through that Waikele stretch normally has that traffic, but so far, so good on your Aloha Friday. H1, H2 merge, pretty light traffic as well. Skyline going to be in the blue from the East Kapolei Station towards Pearl Harbor at 23 minutes 26 as we head to the airport. And we'll head outside again. Here's Moanalua and Fort Shafter. As you head further down that freeway, we got a little bit more traffic at H1 Liliha, H1 and Ward. And again, the zip lane, it is open till 9 o'clock this morning. Well, top stories of the morning are just ahead, plus how the state is actively working to prevent wildfires this season. All those details when Wake Up Today continues.
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14: 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Before we get to your news, let's check your weather with Brittany Freelander. 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
2: Good morning, Sarah. Good morning, everyone. Happy Aloha Friday. We've got partly cloudy conditions to start you off for today. No weather alerts, no marine alerts for us in the forecast. So we'll jump right into the current conditions for you. We do have lighter trades and humidity still forecasted through at least Saturday. 79 degrees outside, feels a bit warmer though, and it is going to be pretty sticky now through the weekend. But Father's Day Sunday, it looks like we'll finally start to get those trades increasing as we head into early next week. So by this time, next Aloha Friday, we'll be back to some breezier trends and conditions, thankfully. No instability monitored on our Doppler radar, so minimal pockets of moisture out there across the islands and nothing making landfall this morning. Even for those leeward areas, looks relatively dry. Usually when those trade winds are a bit lighter, we'll get those sea breezes in and then some sea breeze showers for leeward areas, but pretty minimal there on our chance of rain for leeward areas moving forward. Scattered to isolated to none for the next 7 days. And a look at the seven-day forecast shows us partly cloudy to then mostly sunny trends as we head into the next forecast period and the next 7 days ahead. Daytime highs are getting a bit warmer, though, as we're in the middle of those summer months. So high 80s now expected, 87 degrees by noon today. That's it as for our forecast. Brian, I'll send things over to you.
3: All right, mahalo, Brittany, for that weather update, 7:31. Let's take a look at that traffic right here on Hawaii Island. We'll head west, Captain Cook, through Keauhou and Kailua-Kona. You can see just a little bit of traffic, that yellow right there heading towards Kailua-Kona this morning, but not by much. Again, Hilo side did look pretty good as well. So as far as that traffic right here on the island of Oahu, no complaints. It's all green. Good news through the H1 and Waikele stretch. We'll show you the traffic cameras, Moanalua and Fort Shafter. Really like to moderate traffic, even the H1, H2 split. This is going to be skyline from that East Kapolei station towards Pearl Harbor at 23 minutes, 26 if you're headed off to the airport. So here's Moanalua and Fort Shafter. I mean, there's cars, but not a lot of them. So that's good news, especially if you're coming from the west side, trying to make your way towards work this morning. We'll head further down that freeway. You'll see H1 and middle, kind of like a weekend traffic here. H1 and Ward, you see top of your screen. We got a little bit more cars coming in from the east side using Kalani Anaole Highway as your route into town. Finally, we'll get off that freeway for just a second and see what's happening here on the east side in Hawaii Kai, Kalani Anaole Highway and Hawaii Kai Drive for everyone using that route into town this morning. And looking ahead, parking rates at Honolulu's airport are going up on July 1st. Now, rates for the first 6 hours will stay the same, but parking between 6 to 7 hours will go up $1 to $24. Parking between 7 to 8 hours will now cost $27, and parking 8 hours or more, including overnight,

0: Back at home, the state is actively working to prevent wildfires across the islands. The Transportation Department says it is working with county fire departments to remove vegetation in places at high risk of fires. The Department of Land and Natural Resources has new equipment, expanded aerial firefighting support, and 15 new fire engines. According to the National Weather Service, non-native grass covers about a quarter of the state, but accounts for 75% of areas burned every year. So crews are also planting more native plants to stabilize island soils. A structure fire on Maui caused thousands of dollars in damage. It happened around 7:30 Wednesday night on Mopua Street in Haiku. Officials say the carport storage shed was fully engulfed in flames. It was extinguished about 2 hours later. No one was injured. The cause is under investigation, but officials say it may have been caused as a result of gasoline being transferred from one container to another. Damage is estimated at $55,000. Farms across the state are still recovering from the Kona low storms. Waimanalo Country Farms was one of the many impacted by flooding. The storms delayed the farm's opening for a month and made it almost impossible for them to plant some of their crops. But the farm is now back, ready for business.
1: A lot of the people wanted to help us during the Kona storms and monetarily. And we told them, look, put it towards something, put it towards people that lost everything. When we do finally open, spread the word that we're open or come and visit us then. You know, that'll help us out.
0: The Hawaii Farm Bureau says over $300,000 of relief funds have been raised and applications will be released in the coming weeks. Heads up if you're planning a camping trip starting July 1st. City fees for camping permits and attendant custodian services are expected to go up. The permit administration fee will increase from $2 to $5 per permit issued, while attendant custodian services for use of city facilities outside operating hours will increase from $20 to $25 an hour. And saying aloha to Anela the monk seal. Kaimana Beach in Waikiki is back open after both Mother Ka'iwi and pup Anela finished their weeks-long stay. Ka'iwi weaned Anela and left the beach, and marine experts took the pup to relocate her to a remote area where she'll continue to grow safely. Anela was born on May 3rd and remained fixtures of Kaimana Beach for nearly 7 weeks. On Maui, expect traffic detours tomorrow as an annual parade makes its way through Kahului. Jack Gist from Akamai Broadcasting has the details. Good morning, Jack.
2: Good morning and happy Aloha Friday, everybody. Here's the latest from Maui County. It's parade time. The Hawaii Department of Transportation is notifying Maui drivers and riders that Ka'ahumanu Avenue will be closed in both directions between Lunalilo Street and Kahului Beach Road from 8:30 to 11:30 a.m. tomorrow for the 2026 Nakamehameha Commemorative Pa'u Parade. The parade will get underway at 9:45 a.m. at Baldwin High School and will end at the Queen Ka'ahumanu Center for the Ho'olauleia celebration. Intersections along the route will also be closed. The eastern portion of the Ka'ahumanu Avenue, Kahului Beach Road, and Kane Street intersections will remain open. Don't forget to wave at our Akamai Broadcasting crew and our clown car. Reporting from the Akamai Newsroom on Maui, I'm Jack Gist for Wake Up Today. Back to you.
0: Thank you very much, Jack. Community leaders have successfully pushed for more police support at a West Oahu school beginning this fall. The move aims to create a safer learning environment for students and teachers. Bryce Moore has details.
3: Community leaders have been asking for this for years. Next school year, Nanakuli High and Intermediate School will have 3 HPD school resource officers for student safety and support.
4: At one point, we had to employ private security because there was just that much violence occurring at the school. I already have parents who are chiming in with excitement. They're going to feel much more safer.
3: Councilmember Andrea Tupola says officers in similar programs already operating at Kaimuki, Kapolei, and Waianae High Schools are seeing encouraging results.
5: They said that kids are more likely to attend class now, that there is a de-escalated feeling on campus where, you know, kids aren't afraid that a fight might break out. A lot of the officers that applied for this program, they did it because they're already involved in youth sports. They want to get back to the schools. So I think overall, the temperament of that particular division in HPD is very positive.
6: Now, officials say that reserve officers will be used for this SRO program so that regular staffing on HPD patrols isn't affected.

0: Representative Keela adds that they'll do more than just keep the peace.
1: It's also going to change behavior, right? You know, you act differently when you're being watched, and this is a different level of oversight to be on campus, but it's going to be positive. And they're going to be there to help de-escalate situations. They're not there to enforce, they're there to help.
2: The program will be evaluated by its impact on decreased disciplinary actions, increased punctuality to class, and students joining the HPD cadet program. Bryce Moore, KHON2 News, working for Hawaii.
3: Thank you very much, Bryce. Coming up next, we'll have a live look at your traffic hotspots, plus your full forecast. And it's considered one of the most popular senior events of the year. We learn more about the annual Hawaii Active Seniors Expo when Wake Up Today returns.
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6: 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Brendan Sorsby, talented quarterback, massive red flags. This is a guy who bet on his own team, $90,000 in wagers over 4 years. I don't care what round you're drafting him in. The gambling addiction alone is a hard pass. I'm John Lund.
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3: 7:42 a.m. for this beautiful Aloha Friday, and will be some great weather moving forward into the Father's Day weekend, but some humid conditions. It's been pretty sticky out there with the lack of the trades, and the trades really won't increase until about Sunday on Father's Day, then moving into the rest of next week. So from now at least through tomorrow, expect the humid conditions to last, high 70s to low 80s now for the islands, with a high 70s for our daytime high island to island. Doppler radar, minimal showers expected, and it looks like on our radar, not even any pockets of offshore moisture as well. So wet weather will be pretty minimal moving forward. In terms of the chance of rain for leeward areas, scattered to isolated to none for the next 7 days. So dry days ahead as we approach the middle of the summer. In the middle of June, expect the daytime highs to last into the mid to high 80s for the next week ahead. Partly cloudy conditions over the weekend, and then mostly sunny as we head into next week. That's it as for our forecast. Brian, I'll send things over to you.
10: Mahalo, Brittany, for that weather update. 7:43, let's take a look at that traffic. And we'll start it right here on the island of Kauai. If you're heading east towards South Kalaheo, towards Hanapepe, and even towards Kekaha this morning, not much in the way of traffic. Maui is coming up next. We do have that morning traffic on Haleakala Highway heading in towards Kahului this morning. But then again, that's looking pretty good right here on Hawaii Island. If you're heading towards Hilo, going to have that morning traffic making its way towards Hilo this morning. Kailua Kona side was looking pretty maikai through Captain Cook and Keoho. So right here here on the island of Oahu. No complaints. So far, so good. You can see not much in the way of traffic. H1 through that Waikele stretch. Picking up some traffic on Kamehameha Highway coming down from central Oahu. Skyline, that's going to be in the blue this morning from that East Kapolei Station towards Pearl Harbor at 23 minutes 26 if you're headed off to the airport. And as always, we'll head outside and see how these traffic cameras are looking. We'll start right here. Pretty busy intersection, Hawaii Convention Center on your right. Those cars heading in towards Waikiki Chick-fil-A on the other side. Those cars heading out towards Makali area. And we'll jump back on that freeway and see what's happening here as far as the H1, H2 merge this morning. Moanalua and Fort Shafter. We'll head further down that freeway, H1 and Ward, and then we'll back it up just a little bit. I can show you H1 and Aiea Heights overpass. Again, that zip lane is open and should remain open to just about 9 o'clock this morning in case you guys are using that this morning. And we'll send it over to Sarah.
11: Thank you very much, Brian. Your cities need to know before you head out this morning. The Kamehameha Highway on-ramp to the westbound H3 freeway is closed 24/7 for emergency repairs. Officials say crews discovered more erosion under the ramp months after the Kona low storms. It's expected to reopen in August. The state is a step closer to taking ownership of the Wahiwa Dam. The Agribusiness Development Corporation announced it approved the terms needed to complete the acquisition of key portions of the system from Dole Food Company. Aloha Stadium is looking to stay relevant as it continues to lose revenue during construction of the new facility. Plans are underway to bring back concerts, festivals, and even sports using the stadium's 68 acres of open space. And first place in Group D is on the line as Team USA takes on Australia in the FIFA World Cup. The match starts at 8:45 this morning, and you can catch every second of the game right here live from Seattle on KHON2. Well, it's one of the most popular senior events of the year and one of the big draws to the annual Hawaii Active Seniors Expo.
10: Yeah, we're talking about the pickleball tournament. We learn more in this edition of Kupuna Life.
12: The Active Seniors Pickleball Tournament is back after a successful debut in 2025, and spots are hot once again.
13: We had a great response. We actually ran overtime, which the convention center didn't really like, but we made a deal with them this year. We're coming in a little earlier.
12: The Active Seniors Expo will run Friday and Saturday next week, June 27th and 28th, at the convention center, starting at 8:30 a.m. and ending at 4. Pickleball is a big part of the lifestyle that the Expo is promoting, celebrating active aging, holistic wellness, and making informed decisions to improve seniors' lives.
14: They are able to talk story. So a lot of it is really not just playing the game, but it's the talk story between the games. And so you see them sitting around a lot before and after playing, and they just love to hang out. This is a perfect sport to integrate generations.
12: That shared experience has brought Joy and Danny closer together in their father-daughter bond, as well as Joy's daughter.
14: That's the main reason why I started to play, because he was out there playing all the time and never home. So it was like, if I want to spend time with him, then I have to go and play. And I love it. I really do love it. I started to play about 5 times a week. But now my daughter wants to play. And so we start to play together as well. And she wants to play with grandpa. And so it does tie the generations together and create bonds.
12: And Danny thinks others can get a taste of that sweet experience, no matter if they played before or not.
13: I also have grandmothers, 90 years old, first time playing any sport, never in their lives. And I ask, why do you want to learn pickleball? I want to play with my family.
12: For more info and a link to register, check out KHON2.com. For Kupuna Life, Sam Spangler, KHON2 News, working for Hawaii.
11: Thank you very much, Sam. I like how the kupuna is closing down the partying hard, closing down the facility.
10: Brother Danny's like, what? We got to go home.
11: I know.
10: Oh, listen. So they adjusted the hours. They come in earlier.
11: Yeah, I know. Yeah, but who knows, man? They might just stay late again because it's just that addicting.
10: That addicting.
11: Well, coming up next, would you take a nonstop 22-hour flight?
10: Wow. Details on what's expected to be the world's longest direct flight when Wake Up Today returns.
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15: 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Wyndham Clark drips in a 33-foot birdie at 18 and wraps up another round in the 60s. Clark's in great shape at 7 under par with a 4-shot lead. He goes 64-69. He's got the lowest 36-hole score in a U.S. Open at Shinnecock. Matt Fitzpatrick and Xander Schauffele tied for second at 3-under. Fitzpatrick birdied two of his last three holes to shoot even par 70 today. Colin Morikawa and Sam Stevens 2-under. They're 5 back. Morikawa with a 65 today. Stevens just starting his second round. John Rahm crashing out. 4 bogeys and a double in his last 5 holes. He's got 2 to go. He's plus 6 beyond the projected cut line. I'm Ted Emmerich, Westwood One Sports.
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3: Time now is 7:51, and some Boston bars are running low on beer, racing to restock as thousands of Scottish fans flood the city for the cup.
20: Oh no!
3: Yeah.
20: Bartenders say when others slow down, the Scots keep going, and the kegs are disappearing fast. At Hennessy's bar, staff say they hit a breaking point over the weekend, running out of lager and ale.
3: Meanwhile, up the street at the Dubliner, the party is only getting louder, going through about 200 kegs or nearly 16,000 pints in just a week. That's triple a typical St. Patrick's Day weekend.
21: Definitely a lot busier than we ever anticipated. You know, we kind of prepared for St. Patrick's Day level, but this kind of blew it out of the water.
22: You guys are drinking this whole city dry, you know that?
23: Yeah, we need reassurances from the mayor of Boston that there will be sufficient alcohol.
24: We were in Cheers Bar yesterday for 2 pints and we stayed for 20.
3: Scotland takes on Morocco later this morning at Gillette Stadium in Foxborough, Massachusetts. Oh,
20: ooh,
3: wow.
20: Sounds like
3: an
20: issue, folks. We're making a joke like, oh, they need AA. No, but they're enjoying their time. But this is crazy because it's not even St. Patrick's Day.
3: I know. Triple the amount.
20: Yeah.
3: Well, Qantas Airways will launch the longest direct flight from point to point next year.
20: That's right. The Australian-based airline says it's going to offer flights that take about 22 hours nonstop between Sydney and London.
3: The flight will be the world's longest direct flight. The current longest regularly scheduled direct flight is flown by Singapore Airlines between Singapore and New York City. That comes in about just under 19 hours.
20: The flight will be flown on an Airbus, an A350-1000 plane that will be customized and will have about 140 economy seats, which will also make it the longest flight with economy seats.
3: While the seats will cost more for direct flights when they go on sale next February, Qantas says the flights will save 4 hours of travel time. The company says new flights will begin starting October next year.
20: All right, well, you guys, ooh, let me know how that goes.
3: I don't know.
20: Plane for 22 hours.
3: How
0: how many movies do I need to watch? Man.
20: 22 divided by, let's say the 10, average movie
0: 10
20: is
0: movies.
20: Two.
0: Yeah.
20: So like oh. 10 or 11.
0: Okay, you know how they have those planes mm-hmm. that you can, like, there's like beds now, cots?
20: Yeah, that's what I was thinking.
0: I know. That. I think that is the only way. Mm-hmm. Sleep for 8 hours.
20: Or be
0: but
20: first class.
0: Still, I don't know. I like to like walk around. So mm-hmm. sometimes layovers are not bad for me.
20: I don't mind the layovers. My ideal layover is about like 2 to 3 hours or so.
0: Yeah.
20: The long ones.
0: Yeah. Yeah. There's a sweet spot for layovers because it can't be too fast.
20: Yes.
0: Right? And that's really hectic.
20: The plane is delayed and then you miss it. Yeah.
0: Exactly. And then it can't be too long. So I'm okay because you're just saving 4 hours. I mean, that's...
20: No, right? You're just saving 4 hours. You could be doing something in the lobby or in the airport and then have the layover. You know what I mean?
0: Yeah.
20: Get some work done.
0: And get then, some fresh air.
20: Yeah, get some food.
0: I don't know. 22 hours. That's a long time.
20: Yeah, I don't know if I would do it.
0: Yeah. Well, coming up next, another look at your weather and traffic.
20: Keep it here. We'll be right back.
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20: Good morning, everyone. Your time now, 7:57 a.m. for this beautiful Aloha Friday. And we're already in the low 80s here in Honolulu for temperature with light trades that haven't changed since we last spoke and humidity forecasted for us today. Another sticky day ahead, unfortunately. No wet weather, though, expected here on our Doppler radar, at least the next hour or so. We're not even spotting any pockets of moisture for the offshore areas. So we'll jump into the chance of rain for leeward areas. Good news is today, no weather alerts, no marine alerts in the forecast for us. Isolates of scattered showers to none moving forward for the leeward spots. Windward and Mauka rain will be prevalent once the trades increase, and that'll be about on Father's Day Sunday moving forward through early and midweek next week. So partly cloudy conditions and trends Saturday and Sunday, and then as we head into early and midweek next week, expect mostly sunny skies and less than 10% chance of showers. That's it as for our forecast. Brian, I'll send things over to you.
10: All right, mahalo, Brittany. Mahalo for the weather update. As we take a look outside traffic-wise, H1 through that Waikele stretch normally has that traffic. So far, so good. You can see even if you headed your way towards Pearl City and Aiea this morning. Mililani from Central Oahu actually had a little bit of traffic right there on Kamehameha Highway, Mehe'ula Parkway. Not too bad from Central Oahu Skyline. Of course, that's going to be in the blue this morning from that East Kapolei Station towards Pearl Harbor. You're looking at 23 minutes, 26 if you're headed off to the airport. So we'll make that flow map go a little bit further down that freeway. You can see that freeway stays open, H1 towards Ward, H1 towards Waikiki area, and then the windward side right there on Kaneohe, Kailua, and Waimanalo. Which one you choose? Pali Highway, we've got Likeliki. It's got that usual slowdown as you get closer to town. That's going to be happening mostly every weekday morning by School Street, and then the H3 freeway as you head from Kaneohe side. Haiku Road looking good for our friends on the windward side out in Kaneohe. So outside we go again. The good news is the zip lane is open and should remain open to about 9 o'clock this morning in case you have to use it. We'll take a look at H1 and Aiea Heights overpass. Most of that traffic has pretty much subsided. H1 through that Waikele stretch was getting busier about the 4 o'clock hour, and then it kind of lightened up. H1, Liliha, H1 and Ward is where you encounter most of that traffic this morning. All right, well, coming up on Monday's Wake Up Today, cookies, mochi, cakes, and more. Cream and Sugar Hawaii join us for our Food to Go segment. Mahalo for joining us this morning. Don't go anywhere. Take two is right after this. Happy Aloha Friday.
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9: We could put a speed light or red light camera, but if the drivers themselves are inherently not changing their behavior, I don't know what else to say other than you only can be sorry after the fact.
14: Investigators say the teen was not wearing a seatbelt and was thrown from the vehicle. A heads up for drivers. The Kamehameha Highway on-ramp to the westbound H3 freeway is closed 24/7 for emergency repairs. Transportation officials say crews discovered more erosion to the pipes and culvert under the ramp months after the Kona low storms. The on-ramp is expected to reopen in August, with all repairs to finish by November. Over on Maui, a five-month slope stabilization project will close a portion of Hana Highway at Kalepa Point. Crews will be doing work on weekdays from 8:30 a.m. to 3:30 p.m. between mile markers 38 and 39. The projects involve repairing and stabilizing the slope by clearing vegetation, removing loose rocks, replacing damaged rockfall barriers, and installing new protective mesh and anchors. Today is Juneteenth. It's a federal holiday, and this year the celebration is happening at the Old Aloha Stadium. The free family-friendly event that puts the spotlight on African-American music, food, and culture runs from 4 to 9 p.m. The stadium's parking lot will turn into a vibrant cultural destination with live performances, local vendors, and other attractions. Admission is free with plenty of parking. Today's celebration comes as Aloha Stadium is looking to stay relevant as it continues to lose revenue during construction of the new facility. Officials want to bring back special events, even sports, to the parking lot to reactivate the area for locals to enjoy.
25: I think we need that in Hawaii. More concerts and any sport events, things that would generate money.
26: And I love what the stadium authority is doing, turning that into a community gathering space. To bring in not just revenues, but to bring in folks that want to play pickleball, want to play tennis, want to see a concert.
27: I think it's a great idea. You know, all of the concerts that I've done, we've done over there have been just phenomenal.
14: Officials say the swap meet is still strong, drawing more than $5 million in revenue, But other events have been on hold, costing nearly $1 million this fiscal year alone. The state is a step closer to taking ownership of the Waihua Irrigation System. The State Agribusiness Development Corporation announced it approved the terms needed to complete the acquisition of key portions of the system from Dole Food Company. The Waihua Dam became a concern during the Kona low storms when billions of gallons of water pushed reservoir levels dangerously close to the crest. ADC, which develops former plantation lands and irrigation systems, says it is protecting public safety by taking ownership of the system. Major improvements are coming to the Kailua Regional Wastewater Treatment Plant after Mayor Rick Blangiardi and the Department of Environmental Services broke ground on two new projects. A $23 million project will replace a pair of bio towers that help with the decontamination process. The other is a new $61 million facility that removes excess water from sludge.
11: You can spend money a lot of different ways. This is a really great investment in our future. It's one of the really coolest parts about this job being mayor, because you have that responsibility, that sense of, hey, we're not only going to take care of today, we're going to think about what's going to happen in the future.
14: Construction is expected to last approximately 3 years.
11: Better than anybody on the city council who fights for this district, this is the lady. In fact, when I see her coming, I almost want to run half the time. And I knocked this over, but this is good. This shows you the height of my construction ability. We got to spend some money on a podium here.
12: This is good. You guys get that on TV. This is really good.
14: As you just saw, the mayor's podium fell apart during yesterday's groundbreaking ceremony. As his team rushed in to piece it back together, Blangiardi joked that this was proof the city is using money for more important things.
20: He said, unlike the podium, he's confident the projects at the treatment plant will be built well.
14: That's a funny moment.
20: That's funny.
14: Okay. I mean,
20: is that what that means, mayor, or the opposite?
14: We've seen a lot of the mayor's, you know, speeches and whatnot at the podium. Yeah. And sometimes he can get very passionate.
20: Yeah.
14: So the podium probably took a beating for all those years.
20: No, that's true. And the fact that we're making this a new story, though. But he's such a sweet guy, and he's super down to earth. And I like that he's always, he always seems like he's got a lot of humor. Even here when
14: he was definitely on top. Yeah,
20: he was
14: on his toes during that time.
20: Yeah.
14: Well, coming up next, Father's Day is literally around the corner. And if you're still looking for that special gift, stay tuned.
20: Yeah, OGA Hawaii Oahu Golf Apparel is in studio with some new designs just for Dad. We'll take a look when Take Two returns.
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16: Jim Rome here with your Rome Report. I'm still looking on in awe as the Knicks continue to celebrate their first world championship in more than five decades. They actually did it. And there are so many different people who had critical roles in it. But the one guy that I keep coming back to is head coach Mike Brown. I've always been a big Mike Brown fan. And the truth is, I can't stop thinking about the guy. I can't stop thinking about why he keeps letting the dogs out. My dude, I know you're a little weird. And that's good. But this is a lot cringe. And you've done it publicly nearly a half a dozen times in the last week alone. My guy, I'm thinking of throwing a cease and desist on you for your own good. People want to see you as a legend, so stop showing yourself as a nerd obsessed with some whack song from 25 years ago. Besides, that bit truly belongs to the OG, Mark Madsen. I say this out of respect, my dude. Stop being a nerd and stop being a thief and just accept your flowers. I'm Jim Rome.
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0: Hi, everybody. McGraw-Milhaven here, host of America at Night. Be sure to tune in next time. We're taking the night off in honor of Juneteenth, but we're going to play the best of some recent interviews, including Keith O'Brien, who wrote a great book about Larry O'Brien, and Craig Furman, who found some new research about Lewis and Clark. It's America at Night, and it's the best of. So sit back, relax, enjoy the weekend. Happy Father's Day. It's the best of America at Night on the new 1420, Hawaii's News and Sports.
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10: It is this weekend, and if you're still looking for that perfect gift for dad, well, we got you covered. Well, I don't got you covered. Oahu Golf Apparel, OGA Hawaii, is in the house. They're having a special warehouse hours today and tomorrow. Join us with more on that is Tim Hezegrove and Joe Kealanui. Good morning, guys.
3: Good morning, man.
10: Good morning, Tim.
3: How are you?
10: So Father's Day is coming up this weekend, and you've got some great Father's Day specials. What's happening?
3: We sure do. We actually have two releases. We first have our Ulu Palaka right here. It's very, Palaka print is very popular right now. What we did is make it as like the undercoat, the base, so it's not screaming the Palaka print, and then we put the Ulu on top. It's a really nice, just a nice combination together where the locals will get it. It's just a really, something unique and different, something we haven't done before. We also have the stripe lei, which is really, really neat. We did a lei one before with a stripe with them kind of hanging like a lei stand. This time we went across. And what I really like about our patterns too is every time, like the base always has some type of hidden pattern in it, so it doesn't just look like a solid color. You know, like these have the lei patterns just ghosted in the background. But I love the way this lays. I love the way it looks. We also have this in men's and women and youth. We have my good friend Joe over here. If you want to come out here to show the men's, if you don't mind. Right here, we got the men's. This is my good friend Joe Kealanui. Looks great on him. Golfs with me all the time. Amazing human. But another thing that we have too that we haven't had in a bit is hats. These hats all here, which I'm proud of. I try to be as local as possible when it comes to producing stuff. Obviously our shirts and stuff is tough, but hats, we get these from Maui, from Double Portion. And then they're the blanks, and then we come over on island here with any kind of embroidery and actually get the embroidery done on island. Now the cost maybe three times as much as going overseas, but we're keeping the money here and try to use, you know, as many local companies as we can.
10: Yeah, support local. So we got the shirts, we got the hats. Now, let's talk about the shirt. We had Brother Joe come through, but you're coming through because you got 4th of July specials.
3: Yeah, we do have the 4th of July. And actually, it's the shirt I'm wearing here today. What's neat about it, it's just a red, white, and blue. We have the blue base. We have some cocktails on it. We have a shaka sign, some flowers, a ukulele. It's just like a fun little shirt. It's called Pauhana. So basically, you know, everything that you do at Pauhana is kind of represented on the shirt. So this is going to be released next Friday, along with another pattern for the 4th of July special.
10: Now, you know, most people notice the consistency of OGA. Plus, you know what, it's also the collars, the way it stays, and then the fabric. You can talk about that.
3: I'm really proud of our fabric and stuff. It is a custom fabric. It may look like everybody else's, but we literally have to go to a textile company and keep ordering rolls and rolls and rolls. If we run out, can't just run over there and grab it. But what's really neat about ours is our collars. I love our collars. We have shirt stays built into them, so they're always stay, you know, correct and stiff and, you know, professional looking. I have shirts that are 8 years old that still look brand new in the collar. Some other companies that don't do it, they just get really flat. You know, when you're in the wind, it flaps and hits you, but ours will stay. They just got a good, solid look year-round.
10: And then the fabric is great, too.
3: Oh, the fabric's awesome. I love it because it stretches four ways. It's UPF 50. It's antimicrobial. It checks basically all the boxes.
10: Yeah. All right. So Father's Day coming up this weekend. Where can our friends and family get more information just in general for Oahu Golf Apparel and just for Father's Day?
3: You can go to our website. It's oahugolfapparel.com. We also can come in this weekend to the warehouse, 770 Kapi'olani. We're in unit 109. Come on down 10 to 4, Friday, Saturday, we'll be open, and the hats will be available in the warehouse this weekend, and then on Monday, we'll put the hats online.
10: Awesome. So, ladies and gentlemen, Oahu Golf Apparel got some cool stuff. Thank you to Joe for hanging out with us. Tim's here, and you can see Father's Day and the give you a little preview for the 4th of July special.
3: Absolutely.
10: All right.
3: Thank you so much.
10: Thank you, guys. All right, Oahu Golf Apparel, don't forget about them. Coming up, a quick check on those traffic drive times if you're heading into town. And just ahead, we have a look at your full forecast. Stay with us. Take two. We'll be right back.
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4: 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Wyndham Clark drips in a 33-foot birdie at 18 and wraps up another round in the 60s. Clark's in great shape at 7 under par with a 4-shot lead. He goes 64-69. He's got the lowest 36-hole score in a U.S. Open at Shinnecock. Matt Fitzpatrick and Xander Schauffele tied for second at 3-under. Fitzpatrick birdied two of his last three holes to shoot even par 70 today. Colin Morikawa and Sam Stevens 2-under. They're 5 back. Morikawa with a 65 today. Stevens just starting his second round. John Rahm crashing out. 4 bogeys and a double in his last 5 holes. He's got 2 to go. He's plus 6 beyond the projected cut line. I'm Ted Emrick, Westwood One Sports.
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20: Good morning, everyone. Your time now. We've got it at about 8:15 a.m. this morning. We're going to take a quick look at your current conditions as you head out the door this morning. Now we've got 82 degrees outside. East northeast trades 9 miles per hour, and humidity still forecasted for us today. That will be pretty high. Another sticky day ahead with the lighter winds. The question is, when will the winds really return, become moderate to breezy? And that won't be till the end of the weekend, about Father's Day into early and midweek next week. So for the next couple of days, now into tomorrow, expect the humidity to be pretty high. Dry trends and conditions, Doppler radar, barely finding any pockets of moisture out there. Chances of rain for leeward areas will remain low, less than 20% chance of rain moving forward. Scattered to isolated showers to none, really, for the next 7 days. And a quick look at the surf report and forecast for you. We've got an overview now, starting with your south shores. South at 5 to 7, north facing 0 to 2. West 4 to 6, and for the east, just about 1 to 3, with a downward trend as we head into tomorrow. 7-day forecast for you is also on the screen. Partly cloudy to mostly sunny skies and conditions persisting through early and midweek next week. Daytime high is now mid to high 80s. That's it as far as forecast. Brian, I'll send things over to you.
10: All right, mahalo, Brittany, for that weather update. 8:17, we'll have a look outside of these traffic cameras, H1 and Aiea Heights overpass again. That zip lane is open, should remain open to about 9 o'clock this morning. We'll make our way here to the flow map. Most of that traffic, if any, this morning, H1 through that Waikele stretch, looking pretty good. Of course, skyline going to be in the blue this morning from the East Kapolei Station towards Pearl Harbor at 23 minutes. 26 if you're headed off to the airport. As far as the closure, still got the earlier accident, that on-ramp partially blocked in Waipahu, H1 eastbound, that on-ramp from Kunia and that Eva exit this morning. As we head further down that freeway, you can see right here, H1 through that Waikele stretch making its way. Windward side, not too bad. Kaneohe, Waimanalo, and Kailua this morning. Let's take that live look outside. Here's H1 at Aiea Heights overpass again. Zip lane is open this morning in case you have to use it. We got another traffic update coming up real soon.
20: Thanks, Brian. Now, and with summer underway, the best way to cool down is heading to the beach.
10: Yeah, but one of the world's most popular beaches no longer allows umbrellas.
20: That's right. Some popular beaches in Italy are banning umbrellas, hitting the fact that Italians don't like the clutter. The famous Punta Molentis beach in Sardinia put the ban into effect this month.
10: Of course, there are exceptions to the rule. People over 65 can use them, so can families with children ages 10 and under.
20: The ban will run through October during the hot summer months. The idea is to keep the shores as pristine as possible. So I was chatting with Sarah about this earlier. I didn't realize Koolina did something similar to this. And we were in Italy last year, and I did see a lot of umbrellas. I mean, we weren't in this region or area, but I could see the Italians being particular about their beaches.
10: I think it's the view.
20: They don't want the view.
10: They don't want the view to be obscured.
20: So how many umbrellas were left on the beach for them to put this rule in? Either, it was the view obscurity or the trash and the clutter trash that was left on the beach. If, like, tourists, like, let's say, just buy the umbrella by the store and they leave it on the beach after, because to put this ban in effect, something big must have happened. Or many years of something big for them to do this. But, hey, good thing they let the Keiki and the Kapuna have their umbrellas.
10: Yeah, got to stay safe from the sun.
20: Yeah. All right, coming up next on Take Two, fresh baked treats made with local flavors and a whole lot of love.
10: Yeah, we're introducing to you a homegrown bakery turns seasonal ingredients into memorable desserts when Take Two returns.
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20: From custom cakes to weekly pop-ups featuring locally inspired flavors, Ku'umeli Bakery is turning fresh seasonal ingredients into sweet treats that keep customers coming back. Joining us this morning is founder and baker Haley Goodhue. Good morning, Haley. Thanks for joining us today.
0: Good morning. I'm so excited to be here.
20: No, I'm so excited to have you. We were just raving about how cute your cakes and your cupcakes are. So, you know, what got inspired? What even got you inspired to do Ku'umeli as the name?
0: So I actually quit my job without a plan. And I really thought, what could I do every day for free? And it was baking. Ku'umeli is actually a pet name for my husband. It means my honey. So that's kind of how the name got started. But it's kind of evolved to what it is today. I use a lot of local fruit, local flavors, fresh ingredients always. And when I do pop-ups, I bake everything the night before, so you're getting the freshest.
20: How long have you been doing this for?
0: I started end of 2022, so end of this year will be my fourth year. So it's been some time.
20: And did you always know that you were kind of very good at baking or being creative and you were always into it, or was it just something that you tried one day and you surprised yourself?
0: I would say I'm always improving. I've learned a lot through trial and error, and I feel like that's part of the process of doing anything in life. I love baking. I'm obsessed with it. I actually, even when I'm not baking now, and I bake every day, I'm watching shows and just trying to improve my skills, and I just love it. I'm obsessed.
20: Oh, well, we'd love to see you on one of those baking shows then coming up. I know we were just talking about that before we jumped on here. Yeah. You're really known for then your cakes and your cupcakes. So you have some here for the viewers to kind of look at, get an eye out for it. And you do pop-ups as well. So can we go through some of the sweet treats, go through the flavors? Do you do mostly local flavors?
0: Yeah, so I do the Windward Mall Farmers Market. That one's twice a week. It's Wednesday 2 to 6 and Sunday 10 to 2. I usually have these items as my lineup. So I do mini cupcakes, regular cupcakes, cake slices, and these are Chantilly cakes, which are only available on Sundays usually. Right now I have strawberry, chocolate, raspberry black sesame, and mango lihing mui. So mangoes are in season. I love to use what's available and fresh, and also just new stuff that maybe you can't get everywhere. These are mini Lily Koi cupcakes, which are one of my more popular items. I have a strawberry matcha cake. A new item is a brown butter chocolate chip, which I feel like brings out my nostalgia. So I just like to combine some of, you know, what's local and then just what makes people happy.
20: This was delicious. I love sweet treats, especially in the morning. So flavorful, so creamy, and so soft in the middle of the little mini cupcakes. And they're so cute and edible. Like, you just do little bite-sized pieces and it's easy to eat.
0: Mm-hmm.
20: But of course, you were talking about the cake. And we were discussing this earlier because it looks pretty intricate to make the lei. So how long does it take? Do you do custom cakes too?
0: Yeah, for like weddings and birthdays, I do custom cakes. I kind of make these small ones for the market, but I have larger sizes available. I have a website, so you can check that out as well. Mm-hmm. The mini cupcakes are perfect for parties because I feel like cutting a cake is, it's great, but if you can just grab something while you're at a party and be on your way, enjoy it, then that's great.
20: And that's me. I just finished your full bite-sized little cupcake here, and I was just like, oh, while you were chatting. So it's really nice grab on the go. But if you want something more unique, you could do one of your cakes. I love that.
0: Yeah.
20: Okay, so you mentioned your website. Is there an Instagram where we can find you, and when's the next time you're having your pop-up?
0: So everything is Ku'umeli Bakery. 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
20: Easy.
0: You can find me at Windward Mall. In between, when I'm at Windward Mall, sometimes I pop up in Bloomingdale's. Sometimes I was in Core Power Yoga last weekend.
20: Cool.
0: So I like to partner with local businesses as well and just kind of access different areas of the island so that people can find me. Don't have to drive all the way to Kaneohe.
20: Sounds great. Well, we'll have that there. We've got your website on the screen so that they can order from you. This was so much fun. Thank you for joining us this morning. And congrats again.
0: Thank you.
20: Again,
0: thank you so much.
20: We hope to see you on those baking shows.
0: Thanks.
20: All right, top stories of the morning are just ahead, plus parking rates at Honolulu's airport are going up. The details when we come back.
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27: Hey, I'm Sarah Madison. Sam has a day off. Thank you for joining us on Take Two. Time to break down the top stories of the day. New this morning, Israel and Hezbollah have agreed to renew a ceasefire after fighting between the two jeopardized U.S.-Iran negotiations. The first round of technical talks between Washington and Tehran was delayed today as Iran sought guarantees that hostilities in Lebanon would end. The apparent truce emerged after a heavy exchange of overnight fire killed at least 47 people in southern Lebanon and four Israeli soldiers. White House officials are hoping peace talks can resume in the coming days. Back at home, the state is actively working to prevent wildfires across the islands. The Transportation Department says it is working with county fire departments to remove vegetation in places at high risk of fires. The Department of Land and Natural Resources has new equipment, expanded aerial firefighting support, and 15 new fire engines. According to the National Weather Service, non-native grass covers about a quarter of the state, but accounts for 75% of areas burned every year. So crews are also planting more native plants to stabilize island soils. A structure fire on Maui caused thousands of dollars in damage. It happened around 7:30 Wednesday night on Mapua Street in Haiku. Officials say the carport storage shed was fully engulfed in flames. It was extinguished about 2 hours later. No one was injured. The cause is under investigation, but officials say it may have been caused as a result of gasoline being transferred from one container to another. Damage is estimated at $55,000. Farms across the state are still recovering from the Kona low storms. Waimanalo Country Farms was one of the many impacted by flooding. The storms delayed the farm's opening for a month and made it almost impossible for them to plant some of their crops. But the farm is now back, ready for business.
29: A lot of the people wanted to help us during the Kona storms, and
2: monetarily. And we told them, look, put it towards something, put it towards people that lost everything. When we do finally open, spread the word that we're open or come and visit us then. You know, that'll help us out.
27: The Hawaii Farm Bureau says over $300,000 of relief funds have been raised and applications will be released in the coming weeks. Community leaders have successfully pushed for more police support at a West Oahu school for the upcoming school year. Nanukuli High and Intermediate School will have three HPD school resource officers for student safety and support for the 2026-2027 school year. The move aims to create a safe learning environment for students and teachers. Councilmember Andrea Tsipola says officers in similar programs already operating at Kaimuki, Kapolei, and Waianae High Schools are seeing encouraging results.
3: They said that kids are more likely to attend class now, that there is a de-escalated feeling on campus where, you know, kids aren't afraid that a fight might break out. A lot of the officers that applied for this program, they did it because they're already involved in youth sports. They want to get back to the schools. So I think overall,

0: Beach and marine experts took the pup to relocate her to a remote area where she'll continue to grow safely. Anella was born on May 3rd and remained fixtures of Kaimana Beach for nearly 7 weeks. Time now is 8:34, and it's not often soccer match officials continue to have an impact after a game ends.
1: That's right. Three American women made history at the Men's World Cup.
0: Referees Tori Pensel, Brooke Mayo, and Catherine Nesbitt officiated the group stage match between Czech Republic and South Africa yesterday. The trio was the first all-American, all-women officiating crew at the World Cup.
1: This milestone marks the second time an all-female crew has presided over a men's World Cup match. The first such crew made history 4 years prior during the 2022 tournament in Qatar. Girl power. They were taking business.
0: That's right.
1: Business.
0: Hey, don't mess with them.
1: Yeah, she's like nodding. She's like, sit down. That's how.
0: Well, coming up next on Take Two, family fun at Victoria Ward Park Malka.
1: Ward Village is hosting its annual Founders Day celebration tomorrow, and we've got your preview with some live music in studio just ahead.
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8: 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I'm Jim Ryan, ABC News. 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
8: From ABC News, Wall Street Now. Equities investors have the day off in observance of Juneteenth. On Thursday, the Dow Jones rose 72 points to close at 51,565. The S&P added 1%. Gains for shares related to AI pushed up the NASDAQ composite by nearly 2%. Well underway across North America, World Cup 2026 is yielding winners and losers among the best soccer teams on the planet. Some of the losses are occurring well away from the pitch. Fans have complained that tickets they bought on resale sites like StubHub have not been delivered or have been fake. FIFA recommends using only its resale site. As M&M's prepares to celebrate its 85th anniversary this August, the Mars Candy Company plans to debut a new version of the popular treat without artificial dyes. But there's a problem. Mars admits that creating brown and blue naturally has been a challenge and will require more workshopping before they're ready for a full 6-color rollout. Jim Ryan, ABC News.
11: Okay, class, let's

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2: 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Some chunky boots, a faux fur coat I never wore, and a vintage chair that was more of an expensive clothing rack.
3: You know, I actually bought these on eBay. Wait, are you Kitty Sell Stuff from Brooklyn?
0: Okay, quiet, please.
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6: Trying to spread joy through music. I love playing for events, weddings, and tomorrow for Ward Village.
7: Ward Village. Okay. Now, as a musician, you know, a lot of kids, KK, can come out. Words of advice for upcoming musicians, up-and-coming musicians. They're looking for advice.
6: Don't be afraid. Follow your dreams. Do your best to be original. Don't be afraid to street perform on the streets of Waikiki. It's safe. And most importantly, have fun, enjoy it, love it. Music is beautiful and it's wonderful.
7: All right, speaking of fun, Love Jack, I'm going to step aside. You've got the stage. Here's a preview of what everyone can expect tomorrow.

0: sharp trucks. And then there's the 2026 GMC Sierra.
1: Italians ticked off at Trump. I'm ABC's Chuck Sievertson coming up. Trump also said he only agreed to pose with Meloni because he felt sorry. I and Italy never beg, says a statement from the Italian premier, also calling Trump out for negative comments about U.S. allies, accusing him of not having the same determination with the enemies of the West, saying Trump accommodates them. Deputy Premier and Foreign Minister Antonio Tajani says he's called off his upcoming visit to the U.S., saying Trump's comments offend all of Italy.
2: These are your political insights from ABC News. A growing number of Republicans are speaking out against the Iran Memorandum of Understanding that President Trump signed to bring an end to the war. Texas Senator Ted Cruz.
3: Giving billions of dollars to theocratic lunatics who want to murder us is an exceptionally bad idea.
2: Louisiana Senator Bill Cassidy.
4: Iran's left stronger. We are left weaker. Our allies are left weaker.
2: Vice President J.D. Vance defending the deal at the White House.
5: You know, I've seen skeptics of the deal. People say the Iranians will never change their behavior. Well, maybe that's true. And if so, they don't get any of the benefits of the bargain. But isn't it worth trying?
2: In California, State Senator Aisha Wahab and Melissa Hernandez, a Bay Area Rapid Transit director, will advance to a runoff to serve the remaining term for former Congressman Eric Swalwell's seat after neither received a majority of the vote. Swalwell resigned from Congress after sexual assault and misconduct allegations. Dave Packer, ABC News.
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7: 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Up to 2 million fans packed Manhattan on Thursday for the Knicks championship parade. Confetti was flying, Broadway wall-to-wall, viewing pens full before players even hit the street. Some people couldn't even get through. 53 years of waiting. New York City made every second count and then some. I'm John Lund.
8: 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McGraw-Milhaven here, host of America at Night. Be sure to tune in next time. We're taking the night off in honor of Juneteenth, but we're going to play the best of some recent interviews, including Keith O'Brien, who wrote a great book about Larry O'Brien, and Craig Furman, who found some new research about Lewis and Clark. It's America at Night, and it's the best of. So sit back, relax, enjoy the weekend. Happy Father's Day. It's the best of America at Night on the new 1420, Hawaii's News and Sports.
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10: Good morning, everyone. Your time now, 8:45 a.m. We're going to take a quick look at your current conditions to start you off for your Aloha Friday. And nice and ending off the work, we've got beautiful blue skies and clear conditions, but unfortunately high humidity with the lighter trades. And the trades really won't increase until about after Father's Day, so Sunday moving forward, looks like we'll start to see those trades increase next week. East-northeast trades now, 9 miles per hour, low to mid-80s for the island, with a daytime high expected to be high 80s, 86 to even 87 degrees for this afternoon. Doppler radar, barely any pockets of moisture spotted on the Doppler radar, so we'll pass this. Doesn't look like we've even got any offshore shower activity at the moment. Chance of rain for leeward areas will remain minimal moving forward for the next 7 days. So scattered, isolated to none between now and next Aloha Friday. In terms of the surf forecast, nothing that's advisory or warning level so far for the next 2 days. We had a warning earlier this week, then advisory, now we were lifted. So smaller surf, a bit elevated for some areas though. South shores will remain choppy at 5 to 7 with a downward trend tomorrow at about 3 to 5. West facing 4 to 6, tomorrow about 2 to 4. And smallest and safest will be for the north and the east, 0 to 2 for the north, east facing at about 1 to 3. No other weather or marine alerts for us to talk about this morning, so here's a quick look at the 7-day forecast. If you are just tuning in, no other disturbances even in the central or eastern Pacific basin, even though we are averaging an above normal hurricane season for this 2026. So we will keep you updated on that. For now, the island-to-island forecast for Saturday and Sunday, partly cloudy to then mostly sunny skies and less than 10% chance of rain moving forward through the next 7 days. That's it as far as our forecast. Brian, I'll send things over to you.
11: All right, mahalo, Brittany, for that weather update. 8:47, let's take a look at these traffic cameras right here. H1 and Aiea Heights overpass. Again, the zip lane is open, should remain open to just about 9 o'clock this morning. We'll make our way to the flow map. We do have an earlier accident. The on-ramp partially blocked in Waipahu, H1 eastbound on-ramp from Kunia Eva exit. Of course, you got those options. Skyline going to be in the blue this morning from that East Kapolei station towards Pearl Harbor at 23 minutes 26 if you're heading off to the airport. Another accident, shoulders blocked in the Honolulu area of Moanalua Freeway eastbound after Alanapunani. Stop-and-go traffic is happening back to the H3 exit, so that could be slowing down the drive this morning if you're in and around that area. And we'll take another live look outside H1 and Aiea Heights overpass. You can see that zip lane is open this morning. But for the most part, traffic flowing pretty good this morning, Sarah.
12: Thank you very much, Brian. Well, Qantas Airlines will launch the longest direct flight from point to point next year.
11: That's right. The Australian-based airline says it's going to go and offer flights that takes about 22 hours nonstop between Sydney and London.
12: The flight will be the world's longest direct flight. The current longest regularly scheduled direct flight is flown by Singapore Airlines between Singapore and New York City. Now, that comes in under 19 hours, just under 19 hours.
11: The flight will be flown on an Airbus A350-1000 plane that will be customized and have about 140 economy seats, which will also make it the longest flight with economy seats.
12: While the seats will cost more for direct flights when they go on sale next February, Qantas says the flights will save 4 hours of travel time. The company says the new flights will begin starting October next year. Ooh, I don't know. I don't know if I can do it. 22 hours of flying straight.
11: Ooh.
12: Just to save 4 hours, I'd rather have the layover.
11: Really? I'd rather just do it.
12: Yeah. Or unless I fly first class and I'm like reclining, you know what I mean? And I get that first class service. I think that's the only way.
11: How many meals are we going to have though on a...
12: Oh, that's a good question.
11: Chicken or beef or a buffet? At that rate, it better not just be chicken or beef. You better be hooking me up with something.
12: Yeah, right? Yeah, I mean, especially like that first class meal.
11: Yeah.
12: That's a good question. Yeah, and then snacks in between.
11: Snacks.
12: Right?
11: And then I know...
12: Because we're going to be watching a lot of movies.
11: They need to put a treadmill, because you know people can't stay seated too long.
12: Uh-huh.
11: And they walk up and down the aisles to keep moving.
12: Yes, I like that idea.
11: 22 hours, that's right. Yeah.
12: Oh, man, it seems more amenities need to be added on the flight. So I don't know if this is cheaper for Qantas or not. I don't know.
11: Chicken or beef.
12: Well, still to come, a new mayor is in power in one Vermont town.
11: Yeah, we'll tell you about the mayor, Otto, next when Take Two returns.
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13: 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Wyndham Clark says he was up at 4 a.m. this morning to get ready to finish his first round and play his second round. He has earned the chance to put up his feet this afternoon. Clark is 7 under par after 36 holes. It's the best score midway through a U.S. Open at Shinnecock. He has gone 64-69 the first 2 days. Matt Fitzpatrick and Xander Schauffele are tied for second at 3 under, both in the clubhouse. They're 4 back. Schauffele shot 66 to move into red numbers. Fitzpatrick carding an even par 70. Rory McIlroy opens with a couple of pars. He is 1 under, 6 back. Scottie Scheffler teeing off on 10. He birdies his first hole. Now 1 over, 8 back. I'm Ted Emmerich, Westwood One Sports.
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10: Welcome back. It's a Father's Day special from the Hawaiian Humane Society.
17: That's right. From now through Sunday, adoption fees for dogs 7 months and older will be waived at both the Mo'ili'ili and Kosasa family campuses. All dogs are vaccinated, spayed or neutered, and microchipped before going home with a loving family.
10: The Father's Day adoption special comes at a critical time when every adoption creates space for the pets most in need. Find a new best friend this weekend. Mm-hmm. And finally on take two, a new mayor was sworn into power. Vermont.
17: That's right, and he's being dubbed the goodest boy of all time.
10: The canine mayoral race operates as a creative charity drive to support shelter pets, boost town morale, and promote pet adoption. And this year's winner was a Dawson named Otto.
17: Ooh, some of Otto's mayoral duties include making public appearances, setting a positive example for proper behavior at local dog parks, and helping raise funds and supplies for shelter animals. He's also responsible for all dogs in the Addison County community.
18: We have really big shoes to fill. We have really big paws to fill. So we're hoping that we can do half as much as what Jen and Eric and Tila did. So we will try our best.
10: The event is a fundraising effort for Homeward Bound, Addison County's Humane Society. This year, nearly $9,000 was raised.
17: Oh, she looks like my Manini girl, but with like, or he looks like, with the long ears and the long snout and the brown fur.
10: Pretty much so cute. So cute.
17: But I know those doggies and their sweet faces are rambunctious.
10: Really?
17: So he's got to
10: the
17: be
10: wiener dogs. Yeah. You know Sam? He had a wiener dog.
17: Oh, really? What happened?
10: Yes.
17: To
10: I don't know. I don't know.
17: Why is it a was? Did it pass away?
10: Well, when he was a kid. But, you know, it's so cute because, so this is a new mayor dog.
17: Yeah.
10: Or dog mayor. And that type of dog is also on Paw Patrol. Mm-hmm. So for all the parents, we know what Paw Patrol is.
17: Oh my God.
10: But basically, so they're like a bunch of good dogs that save the world kind of thing.
17: And they have like real careers, right? Like police officer.
10: Yeah. Firefighters. I know. So it's one of them. Dachshunds are one of them. So that's cool.
17: Super cute. I love their long bodies and little legs.
10: Well, don't go anywhere. Living 808 is right after this.
17: That's right. Let's toss it over to Mikey for a preview of today's rundown. Mikey?
19: Thank you so much, ladies. And Living 808 is just ahead, and this morning is another fun one for you all. In honor of this weekend's Kauai Poke Fest, Uncle Sam and John will show you creative ways to give old poke new life. We'll show you how to make fried poke patties. And then you heard their music from everywhere, including hit shows like Stranger Things. 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Of course, all that and so much more on the next Living 808. Britt and Sarah, back to you.
10: Thank you very much, Mikey.
17: I'm interested in tuning into that segment.
10: Okay, look, if there's anyone who can revive poke, it's Chef Sam Choi. Yeah. That is for sure, okay? Because he makes the best poke. You know, have you tried the peanut butter, his famous peanut butter poke?
17: No, I didn't even know that was a thing. I'm sorry, Uncle Sam. Oh, I need to jump on that. No.
10: He said it's so Ono.
17: Next time he's in studio. So he just adds, what, peanut butter, spicy mayo?
10: Something.
17: All of that. I need to know.
10: Okay. Well, thank you so much for joining us.
17: Yep. Have a happy Aloha Friday. We'll see you back here on Monday.
20: Westwood One presents Today in Women's Sports. The WNBA season still has over 3 months to go, but there's already a clear leader for Rookie of the Year. Olivia Miles of the Minnesota Lynx is leading her first place squad in points and assists. On Wednesday, the superstar guard set a rookie record when she scored 24 in the first half. Miles finished with 31 points as the Lynx downed the LA Sparks 99-83. Minnesota owns 4 championships and the second most wins in league history and the WNBA's best record last year. The second overall pick is thriving in this club's incredible culture.
21: I'm so lucky to be in Minnesota. I literally can't imagine myself anywhere else. 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
20: Miles and the Lynx lead the league with a 12-3 record, and they're back in action tonight when they visit the Golden State Valkyries. With Today in Women's Sports, I'm Amy Lawrence on Westwood One.
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0: Welcome to the jungle. What's going on? A tremendous Friday to you. And yes, out of the corner of my eye, I am looking up at the screen. USMNT underway. Albie, can I get my deck out, please?
1: Yeah!
0: Thank you very much, Albie. All right, so we got a ton of show to get to. And yes, they are underway on the pitch. I've got thoughts on that. And the thoughts I want to lay out relate to what's already going on, but I will watch that and share my thoughts. In the meantime, we've got a very, very good show for you today. In fact, an awesome show. Let me lay it out. Cell phone number is toll free, 1-800-636-8686. Go ahead, hit me up. Alex Hattie has moved to the front row. He is screening your phone calls because Alex. Tommy is off. Alvy is here. XCR is here. Cindy is here. Coming up at 12:40, in about 40 minutes from right now, Louis Riddick joins us, ESPN, NFL, and CFP analyst. Love talking to him. Also coming up today, look who I found. Rod Brindamore, top of hour number two. Also in hour number two, Keaton Wagler, former Illinois guard, projected lottery pick in the upcoming NBA draft. Hour number three belongs to Alvy, of course, the week that was, and whatever else Alvy is into. Remember, Monday, we make our debut on YouTube. We are going to carry this show. It's going to air live on our YouTube channel. So what you want to do between now and then is get on over there, check it out, bump around, familiarize yourself with it, and then hit subscribe because we are going to air the show live every single day on YouTube. That starts on Monday. And yes, that does include a live chat. All right. So let me start the show right now. I already referenced that they're playing. But I'm going to start the show exactly where you'd expect me to start the show, with the U.S. and Australia, of course. Because, as you know, this show has been the home of U.S. soccer for years. So why would I stop right now? Now, I know a bunch of you have jumped on the bandwagon, but me, you know me, I've been driving that bandwagon for years. And now it's time for America's second match in group play. And after bludgeoning Paraguay, they are now underway against Australia. Now look, if you want to come in here with a bunch of lame Aussie jokes, just keep moving. I don't need your reheated material about penal colonies, Vegemite Sandos, men at work, or the crocodile hunter. I'm not even looking for you to reference the fact that the Australian Prime Minister, Harold Holt, disappeared in December of 1967 while swimming in the ocean and was never found again. And that the Aussies proceeded to name not one, but at least two swimming pools in his honor. Keep all of that to yourselves because we're looking at a very serious game right now. Your focus should be on that. Your focus should be on Christian Pulisic and his calf, not on the Harold Holt Memorial Swimming Center, because Pulisic, street clothes Pulisic, yeah, I know, he's done everything he possibly can to be out there, except that he's not out there. So
2: after
0: come to find out, when he did not play the second half against Paraguay, it was not just him erring on the side of caution, it clearly was a lot more serious than that. Initially, they made it all sound like it wasn't that serious at all and that he would be ready for today's match. But then he spent the entire week getting treatment and did not practice with the team at all. And no, he is not playing today. So where does that leave the USMNT, MNT, right now without him? And will they get him back and when? Yes, I know the U.S. looked impressive as hell in the opening match. But Australia is a different matter. They also look pretty damn impressive in their opener. And while they're not exactly France, they're not exactly Paraguay. So let's be honest. As great as the entire U.S. team was last Friday, Pulisic is far and away their best player. Him playing, or in the coming matchups, not playing at 100%, matters. It does. It matters a lot. Now, don't get me wrong. Gio Reyna's goal late in that opener was a thing of beauty. I'll give him that. And I do like Tim Weah. And I'm all about Brendan Aaronson. But these guys together are different from Pulisic. They can do some of what he does, but none of them can do everything he does. There is no like-for-like swap, is what I'm saying. So, Pepe coming on in Pulisic's place is not Pulisic. They don't have a like-for-like match. So, yes, the team was tough. They were very tough and they were gritty in that first match. Maybe you think they can make up for him. Maybe you think the sum of the parts is greater than the whole. I'm not so sure. I'm not saying they can't win today without him. I'm just saying they're a completely different team without him. As an example, take England, France. They can afford to lose the elite player. I'm not sure the U.S. can. We're about to find out. You best believe I will be monitoring, and I am right now, the American team throughout the entire show. And then when the show ends, I will be locked in on America's other team. Yeah, I said it. America does have another team. You see, the beauty of the World Cup is that you can have your team and then another team or two who you root for. And it doesn't mean that you're disloyal. For instance, if you're not rooting for Scotland, then there's something wrong with you. Because the Tartan Army are pretty much the best thing to happen to pretty much anything ever. A lot of fan bases have slogans or mantras, but nothing has ever been more accurate than, quote, no Scotland, no party. Because the TA has not been in the World Cup since 1998, and believe me, those dudes are making up for lost time. And I'm here for it.
1: I'll make up for it now.
0: They're making up for it now. They've got 3 decades of pent-up partying in them, and they are letting it rip. It's like they spent the last 28 years training for this moment, and they're all seizing it. If you've been near a phone or a computer or within 100 miles of Boston, you've seen them blasting their bagpipes on airplanes, drinking planes dry, drinking bars dry, hell, drinking cities dry. There are reports that Boston bars did triple what they did on St. Patrick's Day. They took over Fenway Park. They're bagpiping and they're singing and they're drinking everywhere they go. There are shirtless dudes in kilts all over the place. At this point, there is nothing that you could tell me about that army that I would not believe. As one dude told ESPN, and I quote, "I still hear stories about guys from some Tartan Army fans who never came back from Mexico in 86, and they moved to a jungle in Belize. I used to think that the stories were apocryphal, but they're not. They're real. People will get married off the back of their trip to Boston." That's quite a word right there. Yeah, I'm sure they will. Like I said, I'll believe anything. There are videos of them partying at 1 a.m. and videos of them piping at the crack of dawn. And when they're not hammering whiskey and beer, they're introducing Americans to Urn Brew.
2: My name's Giovanni, and this is the world's most Americans drinking Iron Brew at one time. 3, 2, 1, set!
3: As you can see, hundreds of came out to drink Iron Brew.
0: Iron Brew. It's bleeping class, all of it, because they aren't just partying. They are partying and they are making donations to a local children's hospital. They're partying and they're donating to a local homeless shelter. They're putting traffic cones on statues and they're cheering on local running clubs. They're partying with themselves and with Norwegian fans and with Iraqi fans. And then they're cleaning up afterwards.
4: Do you know something? It does look clean. The boys have tidied up. Nobody likes leaving a mess. I mean, it happens sometimes, but you know, it's the people of Boston have been really nice to us, and I think it's just a bit of respect. And we want everybody to like us, you know? I mean, it costs nothing to be respectful, it costs nothing to be nice, and just to tidy up a bit of rubbish before you go, you know, it's nothing. It's just being nice, and it's just normal.
0: Dude, preach. Preach. It costs nothing. It costs nothing to be nice. It costs nothing to tidy up afterwards. It's just normal. They even got the governor of Massachusetts to make haggis legal. I will be rooting like hell for them later on today because I need more of this. We all do. Hey, sorry, Morocco. I have zero affiliation with Scotland, but they are now my adopted country for today. No offense, clones. I can appreciate the beautiful game. I really can. Less urine bags, more bagpipes. Like I said, less urine bags, less blood bags, more bagpipes. And from the Washington Post, quote, it's Scotland's first World Cup appearance in 28 years. Fans have been spotted throughout Boston, reveling in the excitement of the tournament with song, chants, and bagpipes. I'm telling you, the only way this could be any better is if they brought this to SoFi instead. Now, I would never put my house up on an Airbnb. U.S. World Cup alert. World Cup alert. The Aussies with their own goal. 1-0 U.S. 1-0 U.S. Hey, I understand why people do it. As far as the Airbnb, I wouldn't do it. I know why people do it. Extra money. I'm just not comfortable having strangers in my kitchen, in my bathroom, in my bedroom. But for the Tartan Army, they're in. I do it. They can wake up my neighbors with their bagpipes.

0: Hot take coming. Scotland should automatically qualify every World Cup. There I said it. Automatically qualify. Come at me. All right, so the Americans up 1-0 already. Change of plans here. Keaton Wagler is going to join me next segment. Then Lewis Riddick. Then Rod Brind'Amour. Dang. Back to back to back. It's one of those days. Let me get out right now. Keaton Wagler, when we come back. Americans up 1-0. 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
14: For those of you still waiting to jump into the red, white, and blue deep end, what are you waiting for? Team USA faces Australia, and a win clinches a spot in the knockout round today. Eric Winalda saying yesterday he thinks this team could make it all the way to the semis. Break out the Stars and Stripes banana hammock you usually save for your trip to the beach. Grill some meat, and let's make American Independence a weeks-long celebration rather than just a weekend. The summer of soccer is here. It's okay to jump on the bandwagon. I'm Chris Mann.
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0: Jim Rome with you in Southern California. All right, so as I mentioned, we are going back to back to back. I know a number of you are multitasking, and you're doing exactly what I'm doing. You're watching the USMNT in action. They're up 1-0 on Australia, and we're doing this. So if you want to do both those things, go ahead. If you want to put up your setup, I will try to repost that. All right, right now, we are joined by an NBA draft prospect. He played last season for Illinois, led the Fighting Illini in scoring at 18 points per game, also had 5 boards and 4 assists per. He was named the Big Ten Freshman of the Year, a consensus second-team All-American. He also won the Jerry West Award, which is given to the nation's top shooting guard. I'm talking about Keaton Wagler. Keaton, great to have you on. How you doing, dude?
1: I'm doing great. Happy to be here.
0: Great to have you here. I appreciate you. All right, so considering we're only a few days away from the first round of the NBA draft, you step back, you think about all the hard work, all the long hours, all the unseen grind that you've put in to get to this spot. I'm curious, what is your mindset like right now? How would you describe your headspace?
1: It's definitely, it's super surreal being in this, having this opportunity to, be drafted in the top 10, by any of these teams. I'm super blessed to be here. And I'm definitely just super excited to, find out, where I'm going and just ready to get started.
0: Normally it would seem like it's a no-brainer, right? You have that opportunity, you come out, but it's a little bit different right now. For instance, everybody who plays hoops has dreams of doing it in the association, but given the success that you had at Illinois last year, going to the Final Four, given the NIL money, which is now available, was turning pro in any way a difficult decision, or was it a no-brainer?
1: It's definitely kind of, it was definitely, it was a harder decision than most people probably thought that it would be. I think just like you said, the success that we had at Illinois, and they brought back a ton of the main pieces too. So it was definitely like a thought that came to my mind, like, wow, we could really run it back and get it to make it to a national championship this next year. But I just think that it was the right time for me to turn pro and live out my dream.
0: Exactly. That's what I was getting at. So ultimately, why was it the right time? What did that decision come down to ultimately?
1: I definitely just feel like I'm ready to go up against, the best competition in the world. Seeing that I'm a projected top 10 pick, I just feel like you just can't pass that up because of all the other things that could happen. But I just really think it was the right decision for me, and I'm super excited.
0: Keaton Wagler joining us. When you talk about going up against the best in the world, the best competition, for those who missed it, you were asked this week, is there an NBA star that, maybe you've studied, maybe you might have compared yourself to, or might be a comp? I thought you gave a pretty interesting answer to that. Who might be a likely comp for you in the NBA already?
1: I would definitely say Haliburton, just kind of off of like size and position that we play, both like to play off of ball screens a lot and make the right play each time. And that's kind of what I've learned watching him, is that he doesn't really force anything. If it's his time to score, he's going to score. But, if it's not, then he's going to look to pass and make the right play every time. And that's kind of how I play too.
0: Keaton Wagler joining us. I can see that. So this is a Brad Underwood house, big Brad Underwood house. How did playing for him help get you ready for the NBA in this past year? And then secondarily, how pumped were you and your teammates to be his first Final Four team after 39 years of coaching?
1: Yeah, he helped me out a lot, pushed me every day in practice from when I got there in the summer to, our last game. He was always on me, on everyone, just wanting us to be great. And he knew how talented and how good we were. And he would remind us every single day, no matter if we had a good practice, bad practice, if we lost or won, he knew how good we were and how far we could make it in the tournament. That's kind of how he helped me, was just, he always pushed me to be my best. It's super special to be his first Final Four. And I think, he's a really good coach and he'll be able to do it again, this next year. But yeah, it's definitely super special to do that with the group of guys that we had. It was a lot of fun.
0: Keaton Wagler joining us. Your background to me is awesome. For those who don't know, you're a fourth generation baller. Is it true that your parents met while they were both playing hoops at Hutchinson Community College in Kansas?
1: Yes, it is. It is true. That's where they met at. They've been together ever since. My dad, he grew up in Hutchinson, Kansas. My mom ended up going there for JUCO to play basketball there, and that's where they met. So yeah, that is true.
0: Dude, who was the better baller, mom's or pops?
1: I'm not going to answer that one. Not trying to get on anyone's smart. Bad side. Not trying to get on anyone's bad side.
0: That's really funny, dude. When we both our kids are out, like we're empty nesters now. But my younger son, I used to say, "Hey, Logs, mama or dada?" And he would always go, "Mama and dada." Like he figured that out like at three. So you know, I see you working. But yeah. What was it like growing up in a basketball family? Because it's not just your folks; it's your siblings too. Was it all ball all the time?
1: It was. It really was. It was really cool for me, especially being the youngest, being able to look up to, you know, my brother and sister and watch them play and want to be like them. I remember when I was young watching my sister when she was in high school and make it to state. And I was like, wow, I want to do that. That'd be really cool. And then seeing my brother, who's only 3 years older than me, do it 1 year when he was in high school. And I was like, oh, we got to do that. And I got to play with him 1 year, actually. And, you know, we went to state. My freshman year when he was a senior, and it was really cool just to have that experience of watching him make it to state and then being able to do it with him.
0: No, dude, I was going to say, how cool was that? What was that like?
1: It was really special. It was really cool. You know, we didn't end up winning, but it was like a really good time and something that I'll never forget. He's definitely like the main person I looked up to in basketball just because how close we were in age, and I always looked up and wanted to be like him.
0: Keaton Wargo joins me for another moment or two. Listen, as an athlete, an elite athlete, and I know coming from an athletic family, you learn this early on. You don't focus on the uncontrollables. You only worry about what you can control. That said, you're going to go in the top 10. It looks like that. Have you been paying attention to the mock drafts? Do you have any sense of who might take you?
1: I don't really pay attention to those things. I try not to worry about those things because, you know, anything can happen anytime. So, like you said, just control what you can control. And just, you know, for me, it's just been to continue to work hard and just prove myself.
0: Hey, Ken, what about NBA people? Have NBA people given you feedback? Have they said you would like to see you improve in this area? What kind of feedback have you gotten as you get close to the draft?
1: Yeah, I'd definitely say the main thing that I've heard is, you know, obviously continue to put on weight and get stronger. But I would say like the main thing would be like offensively just continuing to work on being more consistent, finishing around the rim and working on floaters and that type of stuff has been the main focus for me throughout my pre-draft process.
0: All right. So let me ask you this. You're in select company in the sense that you got the invite to attend the draft in person in Brooklyn Tuesday night. Who is going to be with you? And do you have any sense of what it might be like emotionally when you do hear your name called?
1: Yeah, so with me at the table, it'll be both my parents, my brother and sister will be there, and then my girlfriend will, and my agent will be at the table. And you know, I don't know what the emotions will be like. I think for me, I'll probably just be, you know, steady, not laughing or, you know, smiling. Well, I'll smile obviously, but I won't like cry or anything. Yeah, no, it'll definitely be it'll be a lot of emotions. I think some people will probably cry, but no, we'll see.
0: Bro, you are a cool dude on and off the floor, Keaton. I appreciate you, man. Thanks for making time. Have a great weekend. I know if you could, I was gonna say if you could speed the clock up, you probably would. But I think you're good, man. I think you got this. I appreciate it. Good to see you, man. Yeah. Have a great weekend.
1: Appreciate it. Yeah, good to see you. Thank you.
0: Keaton Wagner joining us. I like that dude a lot. I like him on the floor. I like him off the floor. I like his vibe. I like his attitude. I like his energy. He's ready. Telephone number is toll free. 1-800-636-8686. And I know you clones are ready. USMNT. I love that you're watching it with me. Hey, man, let's watch the game together. Let's watch the game together. All right? I've got the show. I will do the show. But I am watching the game like you are, too. Here's some early reaction. B. Blaine, 69. Quote, go team USM. Okay, you left out the N, but okay. USMT. USMNT. Yeah, yeah. Drink them dry. Scott's ready for Monday. Live chat. Throwback to the AIM and ICQ. It's one way to look at it. All right, so we are going to have live chat. Once again, Monday is our launch day. We are going to now carry this show live every day, Monday through Friday, on our YouTube channel. So what you want to do is go on over there. If you already know YouTube, you know what it's about, you know the culture, you know the platform, and you know there is chat. We will have live chat. You can come in and chat and get after it, and we will post. As I've been saying, The way you act, you react and engage with the show normally does not change. We will still put up your X posts. We will still take your telephone calls. We will still take your emails, but we are going to introduce live chat. Well, I mean, YouTube does it anyway, but we're going to make use of it. How about that? We're going to introduce it to this show, but we are going to make use of that technology. And yes, it's dangerous. Yes, I'm about it. Hey, Rome, as it relates to Australia, the race that stops a nation and black caviar come to mind. Positive things. War jungle racing back in the day. Armando A. War jungle racing. I still have thoughts about that. You know I do. Mr. Tan Man. Check, strike that. Mr. Tan Man, did you say that the Tartan Army drank a plane dry? Frisco Mario wore BB Smalls in SF, being an all-time legend. Yeah, I don't know if it's true or not, but there was that all-time legend. Whether or not it was an urban myth or not, I do not know. But there was a story that Wade Boggs could kill 3 cases of beer by himself on a coast-to-coast flight. Hey, Alex Hattie, you're a Chowd. Do you believe that? Is that true? Have you ever heard that? He says he's heard it. I can't confirm it, but that was the story back in the day. That he allegedly could murder, not a case, not one, not two, but 3. It's a lot of beer, yo. Abigail's in. 3 cases, if my math is accurate, is that not 72 beers? Boston to LA? Dang. Abigail's in. At Romy's my homie. Blowing bagpipes? Where do I sign up? Easy, Abby. SA Sports Honk. Romy. Scott's on the pipes. Up all night. Scott's on the pipes. Up all night. Signed, John and Little Rock. I think that's not what you meant exactly. I think you meant Odom's on the pipe. Mm-mm.
2: Odom's on the pipe. Mm-mm. Staying up all night. Odom's on the pipe.
0: Mm-mm. You see? This is why John and Little Rock always got another shot.
2: The first time he smoked it, it almost blew.
0: Because of things like that. Odom's on the pipe. Up all night.
2: The only difference is in the smokers. He needs that. Odom's on the pipe.
0: He had a moment. And then I made a really ill-fated decision by letting him and Parody Larry on. Not only in the same year, not only in the same day, but in the same show. And it went pretty much as horribly as I should have known. I mean, I knew it would go horrible. The Sandlot's in. Locked it in, Jimmy. I have officially subscribed to your YouTube channel. Hey, by the way, bro, thank you very much for that. I'm anxious, but I'm also pissed off because I'll miss the inaugural chat off. This will be the official smack hub of the jungle. The ultimate clone on clone crime. Hashtag can't wait. Unwar moobs.
3: Can't wait.
0: It is. I fully expect it to be that.

0: We're going back to back to back. Lewis Riddick joins me next. Rod Brind'Amour, top of the hour. U.S. up on Australia, 1-0 in the first half. Stay tuned.
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6: 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With Lamb, Pickens, and Ferguson in his arsenal, and an improving but still suspect D, expect the Cowboys QB to shine. 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
1: Welcome back, that's true. I am Jim Rome of Westwood One. Also, we are on Sirius XM, also the X platform, also the Rome TV channel with eight platforms. And coming Monday, we're going to carry the show live on YouTube. So all those things, as promised. I'm fired up for this. We're joined right now by a former NFL safety and a front office executive. He played 7 years in the league for the 49ers, the Falcons, the Browns, the Raiders. He was an executive as well as a director of player personnel for both the Commanders and the Eagles. He is an ESPN NFL and college football analyst. I am talking about Louis Riddick. Louis, it is awesome to see you, dude. How you doing?
2: I'm good, Jim. How are you?
1: Good, man. Good. Great setup. I like that a lot. Looking good. That's tight. Listen, I know for a fact that you've broken down the Brennan Soresby situation from every angle imaginable on ESPN, but I would love to get a thought or two right here, if you don't mind. From a pure football standpoint, Louis, how do you think that he projects on the next level? And secondarily, how high do you think he would have gone had he gone in April's traditional draft?
2: Yeah, Jim, look, he's got tremendous physical tools. There's no question about that. You're talking about height, weight, speed, mobility, functional mobility, arm angles, horsepower in his arm, the ability to throw with touch and velocity, throw outside the pocket. He's got all of that. We showed some clips of that on TV just, you know, a couple days ago at ESPN, and it really does give you some Matthew Stafford / Patrick Mahomes vibes in terms of the way in which he can always get the ball off, even if he isn't on platform and it isn't ideal. And on top of it, his ability to scramble and pick up hidden yardage, pick up off schedule yardage, would be as good as the top quarterbacks in the NFL. There's just no doubt about that. Where would I how high would I go in order to select him? You know, let's just say, had he been in the draft and we had really kind of done the homework on him and compared him to Fernando, to Ty Simpson, you know, and to any of the other quarterbacks, Cade Klubnik, the rest of the guys in this past draft, look, he would have been right up there in first round consideration for me. From a physical tools perspective, he probably has more tools than what Ty Simpson has, just in terms of overall horsepower in his arm, body movement, fluidity of movement, ability to make plays off schedule and all. But we know quarterback is about more than that. But he would have been in first round consideration. I bet if he had gone through the entire process and there wasn't all these other issues as far as his character is concerned right now, he would have been probably the second quarterback taken off the board. It'll be interesting to see how, though, people weigh in now, how teams weigh in on what he has faced as far as this gambling addiction that he has, whether or not teams are comfortable with where he is at as far as his treatment at this point, or do they think it's going to be something, you know, that could be a problem going forward? Because I'll tell you what, look, there's one thing I think we can all universally agree upon, is that the integrity of the game does need to be protected as far as whether or not teams are, like, everybody out there, you have to assume and take for granted that people are playing to win no matter what. Whether or not they win or not is one thing, but that they're all playing to win. And you cannot discount the fact that that is something that is going to be in the back of people's minds now when looking at Brennan Soresby. It just is. You can say, well, everyone deserves a second chance. You're right, they do. But once you cross this line, you better be damn sure that every time that he steps on the football field and he has the ball in his hands at the most important position of all sports, that he's playing the game on the up and up. And there's no way in hell you can tell me anymore that that's something that'll never cross your mind, because it has to. Because if it doesn't, then you're just putting your head in the sand and saying, look, no matter what, I don't care what anybody does, it's still just about, is he good enough to help my team win? And that's okay, because there's going to be people who feel that way. That's what makes this situation so fascinating.
1: Yeah, by the way, preach. I think you nailed that. Louis Riddick joining us. Listen, we understand that guys will make mistakes. We understand guys will make poor choices off of the field. What I'm hearing from you, and I agree, this isn't one of those things. This is different. This rips at the fabric and the integrity of the game. So then how do you trust the guy? How can any NFL team trust the guy? How do we know?
2: That's the million-dollar question, Jim. You don't. And you won't. It will literally be day by day. You will take it day by day. And just like anybody who has any kind of addiction, look, fortunately for me, I have not had to deal with an addiction. I think we all know people or know someone who has had to deal with addiction. It's an ongoing process for the rest of their life. It's an ongoing process that you continually manage. So that's what's any different in this situation. And I don't want to speak out of line here because I don't know Brendan Sorsby. I don't know what the details are as far as, you know, what he actually dealt with, what he is dealing with, and what he will continue to deal with as far as this addiction is concerned. But I do know this, and we've heard many people say this. I've said this. Playing professional football is a privilege. It's not your right. And when it comes to, again, protecting the integrity of the game. Look, I know I've been in locker rooms where you will tolerate a lot of things. Locker rooms, football locker rooms, athletic locker rooms are some of the most tolerant places on earth because there aren't 53, when you're talking about an NFL roster, there aren't 53 choir boards. There aren't 53 guys who have always towed the line the way ideally you want them to. Personally, professionally, there aren't. There's no foot. But the one thing that you always knew and that you always do know and that you will always assume is that when we go out on the football field, you are playing to win. You are not playing to win some bet or to make sure that your team stays at a certain number of points, yardage, whatever it is. And see, these are all these. When you start going into this kind of gray area, okay, and I'm not saying Brendan will ever do that. But the fact is you cannot discount the fact that he has kind of crossed this line already. Not as far as betting on his own performances, to my knowledge, or anything like that. But how do you know? How do you know it would never get to that point? And what price are you willing to pay to take that chance? How good do you think, is he so good to the fact that you would be willing to take the chance? And then what price do you pay? This is easily the most fascinating supplemental draft situation that's ever existed. And there's going to be a team that, there are going to be probably multiple teams that put in bids for him. There just are, because he is good. He's a good player. But this is unlike anything that I've ever experienced in my time as, you know, as far as evaluating players, where you literally are sitting there going, is this guy going to be someone who's going to play the game to win? As Herm Edwards says, you play to win the game. You sure? Are we sure we're playing to win the game when we have this guy on our football team? That's the question that I would ask all of my scouts, all of my personnel people. If I owned a football team, are we sure? Because once we go down this road, there's going to be a lot of things that we just don't know until we know.
1: Now, you're right. It's a serious question. It's fascinating. And teams will do what they do, right? They'll assess risk versus value versus need component, and then they'll decide. Mm-hmm. Lewis Riddick is joining us. Really appreciate that breakdown. So, Lewis, you, of course, worked with Howie Roseman in the Eagles front office back in the day. You know exactly what it's like there. You know exactly how high the stakes are and how demanding that hardcore, rabid fan base is. I'm curious, what is your outlook for Jalen Hurts with a new-look Eagles offense, with a new offensive coordinator in Sean Mannion, and a new wide receiver room that no longer has A.J. Brown?
2: Yeah, look, you know, the players change, the faces change, the standard remains the same. Okay, this is a football team that now the standard is we win the East in the NFC. That's ours. We get a home playoff game, and we're contending to get to Super Bowls, and we're trying to win. That's the standard. That's not going to change. And although there's a ton of moving parts, especially on the offensive side of the football, Jim, as you talked about, again, the standard isn't going to be relaxed. Jalen is going to be expected to do the things that he's always done very well, run the football, push the football down the field outside the numbers, play his very best in the big games, and these are going to be things that he's going to be asked to do that he hasn't been great at or that he hasn't been willing to, depending upon who you listen to. Throw the football over the middle of the field, operate from under center a little bit more, utilize a little bit more play action pass, have a little bit more pre-snap motions and shifts, all those. But that's part of growing as a quarterback, and there'll be no excuses. You have to adapt and adjust and continue to grow. And on top of it, you're doing it with a new offensive coordinator in Sean Mannion, who's going to be integrating a bunch of new pieces now. AJ's gone. Devontae steps in the role number one. Mekhi Lemon steps up as wide receiver number two. Eli Stowers, the number two, the second round overall, second round pick from Vanderbilt as a tight end. You've got to be that seam threat, the big guy down the middle. Young guys, no excuses. You got to step in here. We know what the standard is. On the defense side of the ball, look, Vic Fangio is going to take care of his side of the ball. They're going to be all right. But look, the one thing that we all know is if you bet against Jalen Hurts during his career, if you actually had put money on it, speaking of betting, you would have lost a lot of money over your time trying to bet against this guy. Because he has answered the bell and risen to the challenge no matter what has been put in front of him. And he's had nothing but change. Since the time he went to college, it has been nothing but change after change after change after change, especially when you're talking about the people who are in his ear and who are responsible for putting him in positions to succeed. He's had offensive coordinator turnover at a ridiculous rate, and he's continued to ascend. He has to do it once again.
1: Louis Riddick joining me. Louis, one last thought. Appreciate you. Really quickly, George Pickens is saying all the right things. He says he's focused solely on football. He's not concerned about the Cowboys hitting him with that franchise tag. Does that sound to you like a dude who's going to come in, get off, and ultimately break the bank?
2: He has no other choice, Jim. That's the only thing he can do. He has another choice. If he wants to give up $27 million, I mean, he can hold out. But they're not going to negotiate with him. So he knows I have to strike all the right notes here. I have to talk about the team. I have to talk about doing my part. I have to talk about just being happy to be here.
1: I got to sound like I mean it.
2: And I got exactly. And I got to sound like it's genuine. But you know what? Players always make choices, right? Not every guy, even though they know that this is what they need to do, not every guy would do it. Some guys would just be like, you know what, the hell with this. I'm getting screwed. These guys need to pay me. You know, I'm pissed off. George knows that there's only one way for me to get what ultimately I want. I got to put in another record-setting year as far as my own personal records. And I expect him to do nothing less. If he wants that long-term contract, that's what he'll do. And that's what I expect him to do. I would bet you he does have the year of his life this year. And last year was a pretty damn good year.
1: It was a great year last year. He played 7 years in the NFL and also a former front office exec, ESPN, NFL, and college football analyst. Nobody better. Louis Riddick joining us. Louis, appreciate you, dude. That was awesome. Really good to see you. Thanks so much for doing that.
2: Of course. Thanks a lot, Jim.
1: Appreciate you, Louis. Thank you. Louis Riddick, one of my favorites. Love watching him. Love watching him. Love listening to him. Louis Riddick joining us. All right, so are you... Wait, we got an update? Alex Freeman with a header for the second goal. We're at halftime. U.S. men's national team up on Australia 2-0. Things going very well again. And again, they're doing it without Christian Pulisic. When we come back, Rod Brind'Amour joins us. U.S. men's national team up 2-0. Hour 2 straight ahead.
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8: 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Wyndham Clark, the man to beat at Shinnecock, 7 under par after 2 rounds. Now the afternoon wave, doing their best to stay on Clark's heels. Harry Higgs breaking out the Texas wedge from off the green at 11, 75 feet away, up the hill. He puts it in for birdie. The big rig is now 3 under, 4 back, also at 3 under. Matt Fitzpatrick, Xander Schauffele, and Max Grazerman. Rory McIlroy was so close to a 30-foot eagle at 5 that would have put him at 3 under, but he does knock in the birdie there at the par 5. McIlroy is now 2 under par, along with Colin Morikawa, who shot 5 under 65 today. Projected cut, +4. Bryson DeChambeau on the outside looking in at +5. I'm Ted Emmerich, Westwood One Sports.
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1: That's cool. But also on SiriusXM, also on the X platform, also on the Rome TV channel, which has eight platforms, and then on Monday on YouTube. The reason I mention that is I know a number of you are watching the U.S. men's national team going up against Australia right now and watching this. You're multitasking, and judging from some of your reactions, some of you are bleep canned. Hey, why not? If you can, must be nice. As promised, it's about to get better. Coming off a hell of a first hour, and it's about to get better. We are joined by the champ. We are joined right now by the head coach of your Stanley Cup winning Carolina Hurricanes. The Canes finished off the Vegas Golden Knights in six games to win the cup on Sunday night. He has led the Canes to eight consecutive playoff appearances, reaching the conference finals three of the last 4 years. Of course, he won a Stanley Cup as captain of the Canes back in 06. He played 20 years in the league for the Blues, the Flyers, and of course the Hurricanes. I am talking about Rod Brind'Amour. Rod, it is awesome to have you back on the show. Rod, thank you so much for doing it. How you feeling, champ?
2: Oh, I'm great. And this is good, right? When you have me on twice in 1 year, that I know something's good cooking. You always have me on to start the playoffs, and now here we go. So pretty special time for sure.
1: Rod, when you say yes to me twice in 1 year, I know that's a good thing. Hey, wait. First things first, did you get your lift in yet today?
2: Of course. We got it. Listen, that's, if we don't do it every day, Father Time gets us all, as we know. But, I mean, I'm trying to, you know, take every day as I can here and make the most of it. So we try to get after a little bit every morning, and then it sets you up for the rest of the day.
1: 100%. That's the anchor right there, man. Father Time is undefeated, but you got to do everything you possibly can to keep the old man out. We know this. We know this. All right, so, Rod, I would argue once again, I've always argued this point, and I stand by it. The Stanley Cup is the hardest trophy in all of sports to win. You won it as a player. You can speak to this. You've won it now as a coach. How long does it take for something like that to sink in and for you to fully get your head around the accomplishment?
2: Well, I think it kind of depends. I mean, no, the first time around, you just don't know what to expect, right? Now that I've done this twice, like, it's sunk in because I know, like, you got to take advantage of every moment. So I've been, you know, watching from afar. My boys here celebrating. I love it. This is where social media comes in handy for once, is I can follow what they're doing and just enjoy it, you know, from afar, because, you know, they deserve it. And when you put in this amount of work, like you set it off the top. To win this, once you've done it, you understand how hard it is. And that's why guys that have won it, kind of, they say it's hard to put into words. But the mental and the physical grind that these guys go through, just 9 months of it, you know, it's insane. So, love it. I love watching these guys celebrate it. And they're still going hard as we speak. So, it's... that's what it's all about.
1: Rod Brind'Amour joining us. Okay, that's a great point you just made. They're still going hard as we speak. And I know, as coach, you're good with that. But you're coach. So, Rod, how long did you allow yourself? I mean, can you enjoy the moment, extend the moment, or did you turn the page already and you're thinking about the draft and free agency?
2: Well, unfortunately, you know, it's interesting. We got back, whatever, Monday, and then we had a meeting, you know, Tuesday morning, because, you know, you just said it. We got the draft in a week, and then the free agency kicks in a week after. So it's like you got to start preparing for next year already, which that kind of blows, to be honest. So, but, you know, like I said, I get home, I'm flipping on my phone, I'm watching where these guys are partying, having a good time, watching all the videos from even us winning that night on the ice, all the emotion that was there. Like, that's the real stuff that, it makes it so special, and grateful that you actually have it on video. You know what I mean? Like, that's stuff that you can always look back on, and nobody else cares, and that's fine. They shouldn't, but, like, we're going to all care because we lived it, and that's what's special.
1: Oh, man, those bonds will be forever. Rod, I'm so happy to hear you say that. Like, I'm really happy to hear you say it kind of blows that we were in a meeting the very next day, that we have to get right after this. I'm glad that you're taking that all in, or as much as you possibly can at this point. It's like, let me ask you, I'm not going to say which one's better or worse, but when you win and you get to the top of the mountain again the way you have, is there, like, pure exhilaration and adrenaline, or do you just kind of feel relief? Like, what's it feel like at this chapter of your life?
2: Man, that's a great question, because it's a bit of both. I got to be honest, when, you know, 8 years we've been doing this, and it almost feels like relief, you know, because I wanted it so bad for these guys. If we'd won, if we're 8 years into this and we won year one, it'd be different, you know. Like, it's just, it's been a long time coming for these guys. And, you know, there's five guys that are left from the 8 years when I took over. We call them the Fab Five. We have our own Fab Five, you know, but we stuck with it and you built around them. And I give the organization credit for, we didn't jump ship, you know. They understood that we were having some bad breaks, so to speak. We weren't healthy in the finals when we'd get to the conference finals. And little things that were derailing us that, you know, you could easily have blown this thing up, but they didn't. They knew, hey, maybe our time will come. We stay healthy, which, guess what happened this playoff run? We stayed healthy. You know, I had one forward, missed one game in this whole stretch. Like, that doesn't happen. And, you know, you go through that, that's, you know, things have to go your way. You got to play great, which we did, but you do have to have things, you know, work in your favor. And that's what finally happened.
1: Damn, Rod, I think you answered my question before I could ask it. I was just going to say, Rod Brindamore joining us. I mean, you've come so close so many times, and it's so key, right, that the organization stayed the course. You had a culture, you had a process. They didn't change, they didn't panic, they believed in you. But obviously, health has everything to do with it. Luck is always involved. Ultimately, how was this group able to finish and seal the deal? What was their separation? Was it just health and consistency, or was it something else?
2: Well, both, but it was a little additions. We changed the roster every year, but we were able to keep the, like we talked about, the core together, the guys that, you know, shared that hard mutual, you know, hardship, whatever, that they shared for all this time, because that's important. To make sure everybody knows, we have a lot of scar tissue on this team.
1: That's what I was going to say. It's scar tissue, yeah. Right? That's what it is.
2: Right, right. But that, you watch, you know, Jordan Staal play. I never seen a guy go beast mode like this. Like, he went outside his comfort zone, which, you know, that's big too, to take it to another level. And he just took the team on his back. And then it was, you know, it's hard to gauge the impact on that, because you can't really equate it. There's no way to say, hey, you know, numbers, this and that, but the willingness to want to win is insane. Like, I believe that more than ever. When you really want to freaking win, you know, like, it's amazing what influence that has on the team. And sometimes that's the edge. And if you watch Jordan Staal play, like, that guy was like not letting us lose. That's just the simple way to put it. And guys followed. And I'm real lucky that I have a captain like that as a leader of our group, but I was just thrilled for him to have kind of a coming out party on his greatness, in my opinion.
1: Shoot, Rod, you did it again. That's twice in a row. I was going to ask you about Jordan Staal, and I was going to lay it out like that. This guy waited 17 years to win his second cup after he picked up his first in 09 with the Penguins. And again, not just another cup, or not just him captaining another team to another cup, but to do those things at 37 and win the Conn Smythe Trophy. I mean, what kind of commitment and sacrifice does it take to perform, lead, and win at those elite levels, Rod, in his 20th season?
2: Yeah, well, that's the amazing part. I mean, he's almost 38, and I think we talked about it the first time you had me on this year, but, like, he comes to work. I've had him here for 14 years. I've been coaching, assistant coach. Hey, like, I've seen him every day walk into that locker room and just say, you know, lay it out there. He comes in and leaves every day giving it everything he has, whether it's a practice, whether it's an off day, whether, you know, whatever it is, like, that's what he does. And I don't know there's a professional athlete in sport that does it like that every day. And, you know, of course you're gonna have off nights, and nobody plays great every day, but the effort and the commitment that he brings on a daily basis is off the charts. I've never seen anything like it. And that, you know, you everybody that comes in the organization, they watch that, right? We get the first round draft picks, Sebastian Aho's and the Jarvis's and the Blakes, and you know what? We just sit them right beside Jordo, and then it's an easy job for me because he's doing it. And when they see the leader do it, man, you know how it goes. I mean, it's real simple. So he's been the key for this, and he stuck it out. You know, he stuck it out, and that's what makes it all rewarding for me. You ask kind of, you know, what I feel about it. When you see guys like that, you know, sometimes it does work out, and the good guys do, you know, get rewarded, and that's what you're seeing right there.
1: Hey, Rod, the thing is, you just said you've never seen anything like it, but that's actually not true. Yes, you have. Look in the mirror, man. You were the same way. You were exactly the same way, right?
2: Well, I tried. I tried, but, you know, like, I'm telling you, this guy has just had a different impact in the game. I mean, he literally was, you know, I think almost a one-man wrecking crew out there at times, and that's special. So happy as heck for these guys, and it's a different lens for me this time around. You know, like I said, I was playing. I was like, man, I want this. And I dreamt about winning it my whole life. I grew up. That's all I thought about. And then you win it as a player, you're like, okay, that monkey's off the back. But then sitting back behind the bench, you just want it for them because you know how great it changes your life. You know, I wish I won 10 times, but I won once as a player. I was like, okay, that's, I got to experience that. I know what it feels like. I wanted it so bad for these players because I've seen how hard they work every day. Like, I see it. I'm there. And that's why it's a very deserving group for to have this, and they're partying like they should. That's all I can tell you.
1: Rod Brindamore joins me for another moment or so. So great. Hey, Rod, I want to ask you about your goalie, Brandon Bussey. I mean, I could argue you're not there without him, but we could at least say he had a significant reason or part of why you are here. This guy, for those who don't know, those who know, know, but his story is so incredible. He was undrafted, of course, out of Western Michigan University, did not make his first postseason start until the final, and then finishes it off with a shutout in game six. To me, it almost doesn't compute. Did you know that that guy had that in him? Hell, did that guy know that he had that in him?
2: Nobody did. I mean, we all knew of him. Like, we liked him from before. We tried to get him in our organization, but we're not talking about it even as a starter, maybe a backup. Like, you're thinking, you know, that's the pedigree. And, you know, it's luck that we got him. We it was a waiver wire pickup. We're like, we lost our other goalie to waivers, and we're like, we need a goalie. He came up, and it's like, our goalie coach, I give him credit, Paul Schoenfelder, was like, get that guy. You know, he liked him, and we were lucky. I mean, 30 other teams passed on him. In the waiver wire for us to get to that point, you know. So he comes in, and then it's a great story because it's about opportunity. You know, you life is opportunity, but when you get it, what do you do with it? You know, threw him in the net. We didn't know what we were getting. First start, great start. Second start, great start. Then he goes, whatever he was, 30-6 during the regular season. This was a no-brainer to give him a shot in the finals because he's done nothing but good things. So it's great on him. He earned it. And again, happy for a kid like that because he did. But just literally, he earned everything he's getting right now.
1: Hey, Rod, you're so right. Such a great story. Such a great lesson about opportunity in life, man. When you get it, be ready. Rod, one last thing. Since we're talking about lifting the cup, and we showed the video of guys lifting the cup, I would imagine lifting the Stanley Cup has got to be the most amazing feeling because players and coaches never lift the cup. Unless they win the cup. So it's got to be the most amazing thing. For those who haven't heard this part of the story, can you share the story about your trainer and your strength coach and how they mixed in a cinder block to players' workouts? Why did they do that?
2: Well, I think this is amazing because these guys, they don't get a lot of credit, right? You don't hear about these guys, but you know what, Jimmy, it takes everybody on a team. And I have the best strength coach in sports right there. You see him, Bill Bernstein. For many, many reasons that we don't need to get into, but just trust me on that. And then our medical guy, Doug Bennett, they were in, I think it was Lowe's. I said Home Depot. Yeah. They were in Lowe's, and they grabbed the cinder block and put it on a scale, and they're like, you know what? This thing weighs the exact same as a Stanley Cup, and we need to bring this in. And I'm like, yeah, bring it in, bring it in. And then Billy put it, you know, the hard work, the masonry building brick by brick. That's kind of our motto. And every day they lifted this thing. But meanwhile, we knew that it weighed the same as a Stanley Cup. And I 5 years, we held on to this thing. And I'm like, you know, the real reason we're doing that, you know, we're a detailed team. Everything we practice, we make sure we're prepared for everything. It was to raise the cup. And I held back on that part because I thought, man, we're going to win one. I'll tell them after, you know, we prepare for everything. And 4 years had gone by. We hadn't won yet. So these guys are still lifting this thing thinking it's just about, you know, the hard work. And it is. But the other underlying thing, and we threw the chips on the table here before the Stanley Cup Finals, and I said, boy, you know, there's the other reason we lift this thing. We prepare for everything. We're preparing for, you know, whatever many games this takes. You're going to know how it feels to lift the cup and put that in your head. So that's how that kind of came around. We wouldn't be talking about it if it didn't work. You know, obviously, it's a story now because we won, but, you know, I give the trainers got to get the credit for that one.
1: That is such a great story. These guys are like brick by brick, brick by brick. It makes sense, right? And then you find out there's a second part of that story. Rod Brindamore, my guest. Rod, man, congrats. Could not be happier for you. Yeah. Could not appreciate that you always make time for us. Man, you'll enjoy it. I know you got work to do, but man, You're the best, Rod. Thanks so much. Right. Congrats.
2: Jimmy, I appreciate you over all these years, you know, getting me on your show. I know you're the goat of it. So thanks for getting time for me. And one of these days I get out there, we got to hang out.
1: Oh,
2: so,
1: man, I would love that.
2: I'll take care.
1: I would love that. I would love that, Rod. Great to see you. Thanks so much. You make us look good, Rod. You're good for the brand. Rod Brind'Amour joining us. God, looks amazing. Amazing energy. And if you think that didn't feel good when he said, when I get out there, we got to hang out, that made me feel really good. Rod, hell yes, we do. Man, grub, drinks. As long as we don't have to work out together, Rod, we can hang out. If you want to work out, I may not be available. I don't know if you know this or not, Rod. I'm a cardio guy. I'm not that guy. Look at this dude. 55 and absolutely jacked. And by the way, one more thing about Rod on a very, very serious note. You look at Rod the Bod and just the whole gloss, Rod the Bod. My man is smart as hell. Smart as hell. I mean, strong as hell, tough as hell, skilled as hell. But I'm talking about smart as hell. Great coach. Great leader. Love that conversation. Love that relationship. My thanks to Rod for coming through. Carolina for coming through. Alex Hattie. Getting that thing turned around too.
3: Alex.
1: All right. So there we go. Back to back to back. That's about as good as it gets to start a program. I'm looking up right now. The Americans still up 2-0. Second half underway. And they're doing it without Christian Pulisic. If they win this, that should put them in the round of 32 and set them up really nicely. Listen, really important game. I saw The Athletic had a metric that the loser of this game has only a 5% chance of winning the group. So to go into this game without Christian Pulisic, you know, that was not like neither here nor there. This is a really important game. Not a must-win necessarily, not a have-to-have, especially with the extended field. But if you win this game, it pretty much puts you in the round of 32. And if you lose this game, you have almost no chance of winning the group. So them getting out quickly with some help from Australia was really good. I know a number of you are watching it, so if you want to comment, go ahead. Let me open it up to you, 1-800-636-8686. Also, you can hit me up on the X at Jim Rome. You can email me at rome@havetake.com. Today is an ATP day. Today, Alvy will have his week that was. Our phone lines are open. And don't forget, come Monday, whole new era. Got a brand new platform, YouTube. We've built out that YouTube channel. We've been adding to it every single day with clips with our podcasts. But for the first time ever, the show will air live starting Monday and with chat. So do this right now, if you don't mind. Go on over there and make sure you're subscribed. That way you don't have to go looking for it. It will find you. All right, let's break. How about some engagement? How's some reaction? How about you getting on the phones? Hit me up. The biggest stage in world soccer is here. 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
6: 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At the World Cup, it's halftime in Seattle. USA 2 and Australia 0. The first goal in own goal by Australia's Cameron Burgess in the 11th minute. It was forced on a cross by Flo Balogun. With that goal, the U.S. becomes the first team in World Cup history to benefit from an own goal in back-to-back matches. The second goal in the 43rd minute, a header by Alex Freeman. It was initially ruled offside, reviewed, and the goal allowed. So it's 2-0 USA at the half, 70% possession for the U.S. in the first half. The U.S. and Australia, both with 3 points, currently tied atop Group D. For a deeper dive into the men's team, download the official U.S. soccer podcast, Phil Constantino, Westwood One Sports.
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0: Well, thanks to Rod Brindamore. 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Normally do two interviews, not three, but I'm really glad we did three. Back to back to back. All three were awesome. Sandy Cracks is in, quote, Rod Brindamore, on a normal day, brings that fire to the jungle. Rod Brindamore, the winning coach of the Stanley Cup, just burned your icebox of a studio to the ground. I like that energy. See you next year when Utah hockey. War saying frickin'.
1: I love when Utah hockey.
0: Yeah, he's all about that energy. Man, my man's got amazing energy, and I think it's got something to do with the fact that he gets that lift in every single morning. Why do I have the feeling that Rod does not skip workouts ever? And not just because of the way he looks, but because of the way he is. That's a lifestyle. That's an identity. That's who he is. And it makes him feel good. It's good for his mind. I always go back to what Nick Caserio told me once. I said, man, Sean McVay, like, where does that energy come from? Where does that juice come from? And Nick said, sound mind plus sound body plus good inputs equals juice. And he works out like crazy. That's Rod, too. Rome, when I was in high school, they had us lifting 12-ounce curls on a daily basis in gym class. Never knew why, but it all makes sense now as beers back in the day were 12 ounces. War a tremendous interview with Rod. War the Northwoods, Matt in Green Bay. Yeah, Matt, I don't think that's why they did that. That cinder block story was great, though. So those guys just think that it's part of the workout. Those guys just think that the analogy is, hey, we got to build this thing brick by brick, brick by brick by brick by brick by brick. But part of the story was, and they did not tell them, the cinder block weighs essentially what the Stanley Cup weighs. Not that they wouldn't be able to lift the Stanley Cup, but you don't lift the Stanley Cup. No, those guys don't even touch the Stanley Cup. They hold the cup with such reverence, and they're so superstitious, and it's just tradition. Nobody ever touches the cup until they win the cup, so you don't know what it's like to lift the cup until you win the cup. So they had them lifting those cinder blocks, and they did it year after year after year. And to Rod's point, great story if you win the cup. And if you don't win the cup, nobody ever hears the story. And it's just part of the regimen. I thought that was a great anecdote. Mikey's not buying it. Quote, sure, you'll hang out with Rod the Bod when he comes out to SoCal Gym. Signed, Robert Plant. Fair. Fair.
2: Hey, well, look, I know that it's fair.
0: Listen. One of the great regrets of my life, and regret gets you nowhere. Like, I'm trying to eliminate all the regrets in my life, because I do have regrets. But it gets you nothing. Regret gets you nothing. Certainly nothing positive. So, ditch the regrets. But I'll always regret that, because it was on air. It's documented. Robert Plant came on this show. I interviewed him, and he invited me to hang out backstage with him because he had so many great stories.
2: Hey, well, look, I know that it's probably not going to happen, but you're more than welcome to come along and see what we do. It's great fun, and I can tell you some great stories off microphone, which will really make you laugh.
0: You know what's amazing about Robert Plant? Aside from his Robert Plant, I can almost guarantee that when we did that interview, he had no idea who I was. But they had something to promote, and me being me with the audience that I have and had, somebody said, hey, listen, this is one of the ones you're going to do. We've had a lot of success in putting musicians on this sports talk show. It's a different audience and demographic. It's a good idea. So I guarantee he didn't know me, but strangely, he knew me. Did you hear the way he started that answer? I know you probably won't do it.
2: Hey, well,
0: it's
2: look,
0: almost like he knew
2: I
0: me.
2: I know that it's probably not going to happen, but you...
0: He was right. But I wish it would have happened, and it should have happened, and it would have happened had I done the right thing. Now, to that point. Okay, first of all, incredibly enough, I know you'll find this very hard to believe, Robert Plant never came around ever again, nor did I ever get that opportunity ever again. I know, shocking, right? Which is why I regret it. If Rod Brindamore is in Cali and reaches out to me, or one of his people reach out to me and said, hey, Rod's in town, you want to have a pop? You want to have a cup of coffee? Hell yes! It's kind of like what Kobe used to do. And I've shared that story, but it's worth repeating. Kobe Bryant lived in Orange County. We live in Orange County. So I'm not saying that it was a frequent occurrence, but it would happen a couple times a year where I'd be, and it was out of season generally, always, but I'd be in my office midweek working, and then the text would pop in. And it was always the same. Yo, fam. What's up? At Javi's. Meet me there? I'm like, on my way, bro. On my way. Not I'm prepping. Not I'm working. Not I really got to watch this game. This baseball game. This midweek Toronto Blue Jays Yankees game. I'm like, see you there in a half hour. I didn't do that with Robert Plant. I would do that with Rod Brindamore. Now, part of the problem is, to the point that I made, there are people in sports that say to me, yo, man, you're in LA. I'm in LA. Let's get together. Let's work out. I get that a lot. Let's work out. And these guys are all like, they're monsters. Obviously, that's how they make their money. That's not how I make my money. That's not my moneymaker, my body. You know, my mind, for sure. And I don't want to look like a fat pig on the air, but this is how they make their money. So, like, hey, Rome, let's get together and work out. And I'm always in a weird spot because I'm a cardio guy. So if somebody says to me, Rod's in town, Rod wants to get together, Rod wants to work out, that's going to be a tough one. I'm not going to lie. The last thing, look at me. Do I look like I want to get in a weight room and move weight with Rod Brindamore?
1: It's a lot of great products that they have, depending on what you're doing. I don't know if you work out much, but, you know, you're the...
0: Justin Fields said it right to my face. He said it right to my face.
1: Yeah, I mean, you look good. Like the pants.
0: But he didn't like my pants. I do have good pants. You never see them. I'm not one of those guys. I'm not one of those anchors or talent that put on a nice shirt and then are wearing shorts underneath the desk. My David August setup, if I have nice shirts, generally, this right now is my Friday casual gear, the pants match the shirt. I go by the book. So he's right. I did have nice pants. And he was also right. I am a cardio guy. Anyway, long and short, if Rod Brindamore, and he just said it, it's a serious dude, man. That was such a compliment that he said to me, yo, man, if I get to Cali, we should hang out. I will not Robert Plant Rod Brindamore. I just hope that he says, when I'm in Cali, let's grab a pop. Let's get a lunch. Let's get a cup of coffee. Let's do anything except work out, Rod. Because that's going to be really humiliating. I did this once. Okay.

And even the most basic stuff, I wasn't doing very well. And I remember this guy looking at me because he's been watching me on ESPN all the time and held me in pretty high regard. And he's just looking at me like, dude, what, are you kidding? You can't do that? That's not hard. You, of all people, Rome, the junk you talk, the things you say about athletes, you can't do that. And it was fair. It was fair. Like, I remember this guy, and if you think that I didn't go back, you'd be right. Hey, man, when the going gets tough, the tough quit. It was really uncomfortable because I know the guy was looking me up and down and actually called me on it like, bro, you should not be having this much trouble in week one with the most basic thing that I'm asking you to do. And this guy was a good guy, too. Really good guy. So another reason why I'm not getting in any weight room with Rod Brind'Amour. Yes, yes. If Rod wants to work out, I will Robert Plant him. I definitely will not do it. I'll do anything except that. Let's see here. Top Jimmy. What an epic way to cap off an epic week with the third Rod the Bod interview since November. Never too early to start stockpiling the jungle karma for next season so we can run this thing back. Thank you for all the love and support for our Canes. Jeff C in NC. Hey, Jeff, you're welcome, but I want to tell you this. When you say thank you for your love and support for our Canes, there's a lot of teams that I really like that I would love to give love and support to. They got to want it. The Canes are good to work with. The Canes are a really good jungle team. They're really, really good to work with. I could do that for any number of teams. Like, there are teams and organizations that I really respect that are not returning that respect. So they just don't get the karma. They don't get that. The Canes are a great organization, and they're great to work with, and they've been very good to us. Jamie in Green Bay nailed it. This is awesome. Quote, I've only been a soccer fan for 45 minutes and we're already up 2-0. This soccer game is easy, dog. USA. USA. This is why this is so important for the Americans to win and to win the way they are and play the way they are. Because one, you're trying to get a whole new generation of soccer fans in this country. Remember when the women won it all, it was supposed to change everything. And it did change things, but it didn't change everything. The Americans, the men, have an opportunity to change the way we in this country see soccer. I know rich of me to say that, but it's true. They have an opportunity to change the way this country sees soccer if they make a deep run. Already you can see people that don't really understand it that are totally behind it. So they have a chance to change the way this country views this sport, and they have a chance to change the way the rest of the world that already knows the sport sees us and the sport. It's an enormous opportunity. And I want to reiterate, and I had this take earlier, and it was very smart then, and it's very smart now. The U.S. men's national team does not need to win the event for that to happen. Let me repeat that. We don't need to win the event for that to happen. We can change everything by just making a deep run. I'm going to argue that if they play the way they're playing with this energy, and the country has the energy behind them the way it does, that if they make even to the quarters, that could change everything. And if not everything, it can make a significant and dramatic impact going forward. That was the whole point of the U.S. hosting and being ready. Because again, even if they went to the quarters, say they went to the quarters in Qatar, it wouldn't be the same thing. But the fact that they could make this run on U.S. soil with the country getting behind it could change everything. That's why these games are so critical and so important. And that's why they're going to ultimately need Pulisic. My man, you are awesome. You are the best player we have, but availability is your best ability. I know you didn't kick yourself in the leg.

0: but they need you out there. Maybe not today, but they're going to need him to make that run. But so far, so good. Let's take a break. Sorry, man. You know me. When I get rolling on soccer, you can't stop me. All right, why don't you get on the phone? Hit me up. I know it's a national holiday. I know a lot of you are not at work. I know a lot of you are at home. You know it's going to be another national holiday, if you think? I think. Monday when we start on YouTube. It should be if it's not. Hit me up with your ATP. We'll have that next hour. What is your question? I've got some more thoughts on some of the European invasion of this country and what they like best about us. It's wild. Maybe a little NBA, too. 1-800-636-8686. We're coming right back. Stay tuned.
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6: ABC News, I'm Wayne Cabot. Acting Attorney General Todd Blanche today refusing a judge's order to sign a statement verifying President Trump will not resurrect his $1.8 billion fund to compensate Americans. Israel and Hezbollah have declared a ceasefire today, too late for the 47 people killed this morning in Lebanon and the four Israeli soldiers who died trading fire. The White House called Vice President Vance back from scheduled peace talks with Iran, and just now President Trump said that he expects Vance will make that trip soon.
7: We have an agreement that was signed last night, and it's 60 days. I have to make a deal, otherwise we will do things that won't make them happy.
6: The remains of our first tropical storm of the season named Arthur, stranding cars in Dallas, trapping people in homes, and fatally crushing two people under a giant oak tree in Georgia. Central Plains are on alert for possible twisters tomorrow. This is ABC News.
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0: 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I know some of you are not accepting that I'm talking about soccer. Some of you think that I'm not even being real or authentic about it. Some of you are like, no, Rome, that's not what you said. That's not what you said in 1995. Right, exactly, 1995. Look, I'm not going to sit here. I've gone over this already with you. I'm not saying that I love the beautiful game. I'm not saying it's the NFL or the NBA or Major League Baseball or MMA or the NHL or even NASCAR. I'm not saying any of these things. I am saying my perspective has shifted. And by the way, not overnight, not this week, not after the win over Paraguay. I'm not some Johnny come lately like that. We've been talking soccer on this show since the last World Cup. And prior to that, because I'm friendly with Greg Berhalter, our kids actually grew up together. Was something wild? Like Sebastian, who's on the U.S. men's national team, played Little League Baseball with Jake. So this is how we know each other. So I have talked soccer. This didn't happen overnight. I know some of you want me to be that guy and run the same story. But again, this is what I mean. If I told the same jokes and had the same takes, and by the way, I didn't apologize for any of that, and I'm not going to. I'm not taking any of it back. I'm not apologizing for anything I said back then. But if I did the same bit and had the same rants and the same takes the entire time, how lame would that be? Where is the growth and evolution in that? Then there's no reinvention. The show never changed. It never evolved. Kind of like you clones sending me the same OJ bullcrap and the same baby Jessica bullcrap. You never evolved. You never changed. Your game never improved. That's why you're so lame, and that's why I am still here doing this show, because it did change. Yeah, Rome, what about soccer sucks? You know, all you get is like one goal. Right? Not taking that back, except we're not getting one goal. We've gotten six in the first two games. And arguably, that first World Cup game was about as well as they've ever played. Like, there's a lot of positives in this. And I'm realistic enough, smart enough, astute enough to acknowledge the significance in this. I mean, I know some of you really want me to be that guy still. But if I was still that guy, I would have been off the air years ago. I know what I'm doing. All right? Let's talk about a few more things really quickly. Jazz Chisholm. Did you see this dude? Did you see this dude have to leave the game after fouling a ball off his package? If you're watching the stream, check it.
1: Jazz fouls that off himself. Remember, Jazz fouled a ball off his foot last night. I don't know where he fouled this one off, and I don't think.
2: I don't think it was the foot.
0: Yeah, I don't think that was the foot either. We've seen guys foul the ball off their foot. They're not writhing in pain like that. Like they just had their NAD exploded. And is there anything more baseball? Anything more baseball than his teammates who should know better? In the dude is sweating profusely. Of course, he just exploded his package. Is there anything more baseball than his baseball teammates looking all too amused while this dude looks like he's gonna die? Look at the dugout. They're like covering their face. They're laughing. You know, some of the coaches are looking away. They're a little more mature. Yeah, dude. I bet. Look at Aaron Judge. Yeah, bet that felt below average. They seem pretty amused. How that never happened to my guy Torrey Hunter, which is why I kept bringing it up year after year after year after year. Oh, I have no idea. Yeah, you know, Torrey would always say, if I'm getting hit in the junk in the outfield, then I shouldn't be in the outfield. Fair enough, Torrey. But how about Jazz? Like, how did you never foul one off your junk, Torrey, given, quote, how much you had going on down there?
2: Yeah, but Torrey, what if they came to you and said, look, I can get this deal done, but you got to wear a cup?
3: Oh, hell no. We're
2: deal out. Break.
3: I can't wear no cup, man. You know, it's too much down there, man.
0: There's too much down there, man. So how did that never happen to Torrey? I don't know, but it happened to Jazz. And that looked like that did not feel good at all, even though his teammates thought that was pretty hilarious. All right, when we come back, the third hour. Look at that, dude. That's pain. If you're watching on the stream, you can see the pain in that guy's face. All right, do not forget. Have I told you? Monday, the show is coming to YouTube. We already have an existing channel. We have been up. What you want to do is go to the existing Rome YouTube channel. Just search out Jim Rome and hit subscribe. That way you are ready. You don't have to go looking for it. It will find you. Not only be ready to watch and consume, be ready to engage. Live chat. Live chat comes to the jungle. That should be something. All right. Hour number three coming up. Alvy, what happens week that was? We're going to have an ATP. Phone lines are open. We are watching the USMNT. USA 2.
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9: 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Rory McIlroy misses a 6-foot birdie at 9 to the left. He remains at 3 under in a tie for second. Wyndham Clark has a grip on this championship, much like Team USA does against Australia, leading 2-0 deep in the second half in the World Cup. Clark is 7 under par. He's up by 4 over McIlroy, Xander Schauffele, Matt Fitzpatrick, Sam Stevens, and Max Grazerman. Stevens and Grazerman on the course like Rory. Stevens has played 13 holes. Grazerman is through 6. Schauffele shot 4 under 66 today, Fitzpatrick an even par 70. Colin Morikawa with a 5 under 65 to move to 2 under for the week. He is 5 back. I'm Ted Emmerich, Westwood One Sports.
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14: 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McGraw-Milhaven here, host of America at Night. Be sure to tune in next time. We're taking the night off in honor of Juneteenth, but we're going to play the best of some recent interviews, including Keith O'Brien, who wrote a great book about Larry O'Brien, and Craig Furman, who found some new research about Lewis and Clark. It's America at Night, and it's the best of. So sit back, relax, enjoy the weekend. Happy Father's Day. It's the best of America at Night on the new 1420, Hawaii's News and Sports.
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0: our last non-YouTube hour. Far Goes Well on Monday. We will be on YouTube for the first time, airing live. Still 2-0. And we're getting towards the end of that game. USA. So that should put them in the round of 32, and they're in a good spot. Hey, and also, coming in, goaltending was supposed to be, goalkeeping, an issue with the USA team. And we're looking at a shutout right here. And they gave up a goal to Paraguay when they kind of let their guard down. So goalkeeping has not been an issue. All right, starting hour number three, quickly, 1-800-636-8686. Great, great interview day. We had Keaton Wagler, former Illinois guard and an NBA draft prospect. He'll go in the top 10. We had him in hour number one. We had Louis Riddick, former NFLer and front office executive turned ESPN analyst, one of the best in the business. We had him in hour number one. We had Rod Brind'Amour. By the way, go ahead and put him in the Hall of Fame anytime you want. Rod Brind'Amour won a Stanley Cup as a captain with the Canes, won a Stanley Cup as a coach with the Canes. Three excellent interviews. I have been excellent, as I always am. Now I'm looking for you to do your part. Ask not what I can do for you. Ask what you can do for the jungle. What you can do is get on the phone, hit me up. All right, so some more sidebars coming off the World Cup. Just over 1 week, and yes, I'm still talking soccer, if you can believe that. Just over 1 week into the World Cup, and there have already been plenty of enormous moments. You had America's win in Los Angeles, and we're about to get a win in Washington. You had Cape Verde holding Spain to a draw. Remember, their goalkeeper went from 40,000 followers or 48,000 to at last check like 15 million. It's probably more than that now. You had the Democratic Republic of the Congo doing the same thing to Portugal. And what you had was ranch dressing. That actually has been the real star of the entire World Cup so far. Ranch dressing. Argentina looked so good in their first match. So did England. So did France. But they're all looking up at Hidden Valley, yo. The phrase, having a moment, has been beaten into the ground. Except that ranch dressing is having a moment. World Cup visitors have been having a blast at places like Waffle House, Taco Bell, Raising Cane's. And by the way, if these guys have been freaking out about the house, the bell, and the Cane's, what the hell would happen if any of them made their way to Javier's? Anyway, all these folks have been marveling at the size of our gas stations, going nuts on barbecue, but apparently ranch dressing is next level. It's moved into its own category. Our friends from overseas have discovered it and they've lost their freaking minds. How they never knew about ranch dressing, I have no idea. As one tourist wrote on X, quote, "Why did no one tell me ranch sauce is like crack? Europe, we need ranch ASAP." End quote. Elsa posted that. My immediate reaction was, what? What? You don't have ranch. There's no ranch overseas.
1: What?
0: I mean, I thought it would have spread by now. How in the year 2026 are people only now finding out about ranch dressing? How is that possible? It's over. We won. Update. USMNT 2. Australia nothing.
2: Did it! We did it!
0: Hey, Aussies. Sorry about that, but you can go drown your sorrows in ranch. How do they not know overseas? The discovery is driving people to allegedly do crazy things at airports. Now they want to travel with ranch. Like, we can't get it anywhere else. We need to travel with it. The TSA posted yesterday. This is an actual TSA post. If you're visiting for a very large sporting event and you happen to discover ranch while you're here, please pack it in your checked bag.
1: You are now free to move about the country.
0: On the way home. Thank you. Incredible. They also warned, quote, okay, please avoid chugging your ranch outside security. The airlines will check it for you. End quote. Look, I don't know how many World Cup fans are flying back, getting to the airport with a six-pack of ranch in their carry-on, and then having to pound it before they go through security. I just hope that number is zero.
1: I mean,
0: come on, man. Where's your pride? Where's your dignity? I know you've gotten a taste of it, and I know you love it, but you can't be hammering dressing in an airport. Man, that is a terrible look. The worst. I would hate for a great visit to the U.S. to end with you drinking ranch dressing like it's water, because it's not water. Not even close. I mean, sure, it's tasty. I even did a shot way back in the day at a Green Bay event. But I didn't try to travel with it or pack it. And it's not water. It's thick as hell. You're supposed to dip food in your ranch dressing, not your entire face. And no, I don't need to hear from Mark Hamgino or Charlie No Longer in Lawrence on this topic. Actually, I don't really need to hear from anybody on this topic. This isn't me bringing up ranch and
3: Jungle
0: food
3: Carmel.
0: So that a bunch of you ghouls will come in with your stupid jokes about former coaches and athletes who put on a few pounds going Scrooge McDuck into a ranch dressing pool or asking to be hit with a ranch dressing bath after a big win. Like Gatorade is so 2025. Hit me with a bucket of ranch. This is about me being a good host, and not just for this show, but for the entire country. This is about me welcoming visitors from around the globe and helping them enjoy their stay and helping them figure out how to return home with some great memories, but also their dignity. Because there is some good news. Good news for everybody, and I can't believe that they think that ranch is crack, but they do. Good news, though. Good news if you think ranch is crack and you're jonesing to take more ranch dressing home with you. Kraft has pledged to release a special edition TSA safe version of ranch dressing. That's a combination of words I never thought that I would ever say, but I'll do you one better. You don't need to wait for the special edition. Let your old pal Jim Rome save you. I'm in the solutions business. I walk in the solution. I'm not here to point out a problem without pointing out a corresponding solution. I'm here to solve your problem. If you're visiting and you're somehow all of a sudden hooked on the ranch and you're worried about life without ranch, if you're thinking of getting a sky cap to wheel you through the airport with a ranch IV, if you're about to get the DTs without your ranch fix, if you're trying to figure out what possessions to abandon so you can stuff your luggage full of bottles of that tangy dressing, here is a special tip. Just get the ranch seasoning packets. You're welcome. It's that simple. Take the liquid out of the equation. Get
3: you're
0: the powder.
3: Welcome.
0: Get after it. Stuff your carry-on full of them. Jam your checked luggage full of them. Tape them to your body. Man, go crazy. Hide it in your ass crack. Do what you have to do. And then thank me now and enjoy the ranch when you get home. It's like contraband. Ranch. Of all the things that make America great.
4: Of all the dramatic things I've ever seen.
0: Ranch dressing was not on my bingo card, but here we are. Here the bleep we are.
5: Here we are.
0: You're all lucky.
5: Here the we are.
0: You're all lucky it's not on the TSA restricted items list, right? But if this keeps up, it will be. It'll be worse than having a water bottle full of water. They will have trash bins at the security line which read, for ranch dressing only. But again, if you gotta do it, stick it in the bottom of your compression socks. Last time I flew, they did not make me take off my shoes. Or again, not to be that guy, but go cocaine mule. Put them in dime bags and ram them up your butt.
3: Buttocks.
0: Anything for the ranch. You know, like anal beads.
6: Anal beads.
0: Am I right, Ben Mesrick? Like anal beads. Wireless.
6: Anal ranch. Anal beads. Anal beads. Anal beads, right?
0: Anal ranch. Anal ranch. Anal ranch.
6: And they're just saying anal beads, anal beads, anal beads.
0: Anal ranch, anal ranch, anal ranch over and over. Like the agent at the x-ray machine notices that bulge in your underarms when you lift your arms up to position. Sir, can you step aside, please? I need to do a wand check. Yeah, I'm kind of in a hurry. Sir, can you take your jacket off? Got a vest covered with ranch spices, sandwich bags. No. Those aren't my Newman's Own ranch packets. Somebody must have slipped that ranch. Oh, no. They slipped that on me. Somebody set me up. They were planted on me. That's not my ranch. Sir, come with me now. I'm being blackmailed. They're not my Ken's ranch packets. The agent's like on the walkie-talkie. Yeah, I'm going to need backup here at Security Checkpoint 3. We got a problem. We have a belligerent ranch traveler. Who knew it was like crack? Elsa, what is this ranch? How come we don't know anything about
7: this? Crack is whack.
0: It's ranch dressing. How do you not know about it? Look at her, Elsa. Why did no one tell me ranch sauce is like crack? Europe, we need ranch ASAP. I'm not saying she's wrong. I'm just saying I can't believe they never knew about it until the World Cup came here. Wild. I believe that ranch is crack. I believe that ranch is crack. I believe that ranch is crack. All right, let's go to the phones. Haven't heard from this guy in a minute. Let's go to Portland. James, my man.
8: My man, I'm cruising down the 5 here, and I hear all this talk of Hidden Valley. And, Alvy, we know you used to hang with some ladies that love ranch. They love it on their chin, they love it on their chest, and we damn well know they love it on their backside, Alvy.
9: No. You don't like that color.
10: I don't like that color. Not a very good
0: color. All of that. Alvy, that was directed at you. How long were you going to listen? How many body parts were the ladies that you love going to experience ranch before you ran that guy? I thought just getting ranch on their chin was runnable.
11: I thought he was just talking about ranch dressing.
0: You can go ahead and put your headphones on and address me and address this topic.
11: Hey, Jim.
0: Alvy. Hey, Alvy.
11: Yeah, I thought he was talking about ranch dressing. I didn't know where
0: okay,
11: we were going.
0: Okay. All right. I'm gonna call you on that. It was James in Portland, Alvy, and he was directing it to you.
11: Is he a new caller? I've never.
0: Oh, you don't know James, do you?
11: No.
0: You don't know. You don't know his shtick. You don't know him.
11: Portland, Maine.
0: You don't know what he was talking about. No, not Portland, Maine. I think you know exactly what was going on, bro. Were you working on the week that was?
11: Definitely working on the week that was.
0: Uh-huh. He was talking about you and the ladies and getting ranch on their chin and their backside.
11: Yeah.
0: Now you understand. Yeah. All right. Just checking.
11: Just trying to get him to the chorus.
0: Yeah, he got to the chorus. He's got his own chorus. That brought James out of the woodwork. Just James tooling around down the 5. Oh, okay. That's the call I'm going to make. The ranch dressing call. Anyway, that's not what they meant, James. Hey, Alvy, that sound effect, what does that mean? That. Never mind. We know what that means. That can't be possible. How is there not ranch dressing overseas? What, this is purely domestic? But they're freaking out. If the TSA is issuing statements about what you can and can't travel with. That should tell you all you need to know. All right, so the Americans shut out Australia 2-0, and they do so without Christian Pulisic. I'm telling you, this World Cup could not be going any better for USMNT. Could not be off to a better start. Could not be going any better. Could not be going any better for the host country. I mean, it's like a dream so far. Job not done. Plenty of work still to do. But they're doing great. Right there, there is a post from the official USMNT account. Quote, gem of a win in Emerald City. Ah, nice pun. Well done. I believe that they will win. They did. All right. When we come back. Still looking for your reaction. Hopefully better than that. Hopefully better than James. James, you did not get rocked for that. Just know that. Alvy is working on the week that was. We will have that. I need some ATPs. Any questions you want to ask me or anybody on the crew, go ahead and do it. 1-800-636-8686. Quick reminder, we debut on YouTube on Monday. Also want to remind you, I did a podcast with Byron Scott, former NBA great. Really good one. That is episode 415. So you should make time for that this weekend or maybe on your commute or maybe in the gym. Good listen. Really good stuff. Byron Scott came through. That's podcast F415 of the Jim Rohn Podcast. All of these things still ahead. Plenty of room for you to get through. Let's finish the week strong. Get up in here. And when we come back, I've got some thoughts on the NBA, which I'll share. Stay tuned.
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16: 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I'm Phil Constantino. At the World Cup nearing its conclusion in Seattle, in stoppage time, the USA 2, Australia 0. The goals all in the first half, Cameron Burgess an own goal by Australia in the 11th minute, and Alex Freeman a header on a rebound for the U.S. in the 43rd minute. So it's 2-0 USA, goalie Matt Freeze, 2 saves in the game. If this result holds, the U.S. will clinch its spot in the knockout round. With a win, it will be 6 points for the U.S. and atop Group D. Coming up the rest of the day, Scotland versus Morocco, 6 p.m. Eastern in Group C. Brazil versus Haiti, 8:30 p.m. Eastern, also in Group C. Scotland currently leads that group with 3 points. And in Group D, Turkey A versus Paraguay at 11 Eastern. Phil Constantino, Westwood One Sports.
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0: I sometimes get that text you don't want to see? You'd love this. You know you wouldn't. Maybe I'll reset it. We'll see how it plays out. Perform? What's going on? Welcome to the show. All right, so we are into our last 35 minutes or so. Jamie in Green Bay. This guy, like, never misses. I haven't even read this yet, and I'm sure it's fine. Quote, I personally believe the countries should have ranch, like South Africa, the Iraq, and everywhere, such as Teen, South Carolina.
1: Because
0: there you go.
1: People out there in our nation don't have maps, and I believe that our education, like such as in South Africa and the Iraq, everywhere like such as, and I believe that they should, our education over here in the U.S. should help the U.S. or should help South Africa and should help the Iraq and the Asian countries, so we will be
0: able
1: to
0: build up. Why did they ring the bell on her? She was doing great. How do you ring the bell on her? That's so uncool. Abel in the ATX, Jim, I can't get enough of these videos of these foreign countries getting a taste of American culture and absolutely enjoying it. War, Hidden Valley to the chin. There's two things about this that I love. I love that they're coming here and they love our culture. And frankly, I love that they're coming here and they love our hospitality. I love that we are showing them a good time and that they're not coming here and saying, yeah, it sucks there, just like we knew it would. They're not saying that. They're making it better and we're doing our job. And it's just been this great connective thing. It's been global. You know, back in the day, that would have been one of my first takes. Oh, the beautiful game is going to bring the world together. How? By everybody teaching everybody how to bag up urine and blood and throw it at each other? How is the beautiful game going to connect the world globally? I mean, it was so easy back in the day for me to run that. But the fact of the matter is, it is. It is. It's working. Look at all the tourists coming to our country and just falling in love with it. Boston and everywhere. Like all the venues, all the cities, and ranch. And they discovered ranch. Wait till we drop Thousand Island on their ass. Nah, ranch is better. Hey, Jim. If Elsa thinks ranch dressing in an American restaurant is so good, she should try undressing in an Italian restaurant. Son, Rick Pitino. Gary in Central Ohio. War, not a fat joke. You know, I have a feeling Rick Pitino used to always come on this show. And then all of a sudden, he wouldn't come on the show. Why do I think it's got something to do with all you a-holes? And not me. I'm not the one making those jokes. I always love Rick. I still love Rick. Hitman Canadian. I never had any limits on the ranch. Signed, Michael Jackson. That ranch. I know that ranch. I remember when that ranch came on the market because my family's got a ranch not far from that ranch. Up in the San Ynez Valley.
2: Family.
0: Mr. DJ Man, ranch is absolutely great. My bad. This is from Frisco Mario. Mr. DJ Man, ranch is absolutely great. It has helped us grow and become very juicy and soft. Sincerely, Silk Bras Moobs.
3: Bruh.
0: Frisco Mario. Hey, Mario? I would ordinarily say, hey, Fresno Mario, stop lying. But when you have content that's good, I have no problem giving you credit and letting you rep Frisco, Mario. And that was good content. War Silk needing a bra. War infants reaching for Silk's bust when they are hungry. Damn, Mario. Mario, not only am I going to address you as Frisco Mario, I may actually address you in my normal speaking voice. Damn, dude. War infants reaching for Silk's bust when they are hungry? That might be your best line ever, Mario. Alvy, are those infants reaching for Silk's rack?
2: Rack him!
0: They do sound hungry. Imagine Silk's got like this blanket and this kid underneath this blanket feeding a baby in public and being all natural about it and not uncomfortable. I do not know if Silk carries around a breast pump with him for when it's time and then freezes it. Not freezes it, but stores it. I don't know. I'm sure he could. I don't know if any of the eighth graders, when they get thirsty or hungry. Hey, Rome. I'm currently working in an open kitchen at a watch party for the USA game. Busy as hell for me, but figured I'd fire off a pic of the rig. Zach in the 207, longtime JRYT subscriber. Let's go. All right, brah. I see you working.
3: Brah.
0: Appreciate you. I'd asked for the setup earlier. JB time. JBT time. My man Jim Coachella, legend. Dear Jim, did you just say treat ranch dressing like coquina?
4: Coquina.
0: They do think it's like coquina. She did. She said it was crack. Elsa said it was crack. Coquina, crack.
4: Coquina.
0: It's like riding the horse, man.
5: On my own, too.
0: It's like riding the horse. So TSA, as if they didn't have enough to worry about, now they have to look at the white powder and try and determine whether or not it's the coquina or the coquina. Other coquina, the ranch. At Crayon Plunderer, quote, "This is a coordinated effort to get the citizens of the works addicted to our crack-laced cuisine, e.g. ranch, return to their respective homelands and get their fellow countrymen addicted and improve USA standing in the world health rankings. Sound the fat alarm." That's deep. That's deep. That's a conspiracy theory I can get with. SA Sports Honk, Rome, war bums using seagull crap is ranch dressing. That's disgusting. Hashtag bum smack. You ever eat bird crap? I haven't, but I would imagine it's not good. Y'all good? No, I mean, I think it's amazing that, like, yes, we all like ranch. And yes, there are certain things that we shouldn't eat or shouldn't eat that much of that are like crack, sugar, for instance. But one, ranch is not it to me. And number two, I just have no idea how could they not know about ranch? That'd be like me going to Italy and like going, oh my gosh, I had the most amazing thing, sugar.
6: OMG.
0: How come nobody in America knows about sugar? Or barbecue sauce? Or salt? Anyway, they're freaking out. They're losing their minds over ranch. How come we don't know about this? This it's crack. It's ranch. Alvin, you know about it, right? (1-800-636-8686) All right, so what I'm looking for are your ATPs. Hey, guys, XCR. Shouting out to the XCR down the hall. Hey, Lorne. Hold on, Alvin. Hey, Lorne. Hey, Nick. Hey, XCR, how about some video from last night's World Cup action. How about a huge crowd in Mexico City celebrating after they advanced in the knockout round after a win over South Korea? Can I see how that looked? Damn. Not even a shot of ranch among them. Dude, that is wild. Look at the visuals. Holy crap. Is that the Knicks parade? Or is that Mexico City? That's wild. How about some, can you get me some crowd reaction, fellas, from Guadalajara? That'd be nice. Hit me. They'll have it up in a minute. Fox Soccer. Guadalajara goes absolute limbs. God, these crowds are insane. Mexico did take advantage of a horrific gaffe by South Korea's goalkeeper. Hey, that the ball takes funny bounces, doesn't it? And then guys make terrible mistakes. Watch this.
2: Jimenez is waiting for the cross. Jimenez was trying to guide it. That was a good header behind him by Leaky.
0: I don't think that's going to happen.
2: Luis Romo. Terrible mistake by the South Korean goalkeeper.
0: I would agree. Terrible mistake by the South Korean goalkeeper. Yeah, that's on me. That's on me, bro. Yes, that is on you. Who else would that be on? Also, if you fellas want to skip to the very bottom, remember yesterday when I had that soundbite of the interview?

0: last week unfortunately didn't go your way. What's it like to get your first victory? Okay.
1: Corentin, what did you expect?
0: We need to improve that for the next round. Apologies, everyone. Corentin Moutet.
1: Hey, Corentin, I'm going to ask you one more question, and please keep it clean. This guy's like winking at everybody. Bleep, bleep, bleep, bleep, bleep. The reason he went F-bomb, he said, look, it's match point. The guy's hitting his second serve. I'm expecting him to hit it right down the middle, just put it in play, 142 MPH, and I'm like, bleep. No F-bombs, please. Bleep, bleep, bleep, bleep, bleep, bleep. All right, all right. Corentin, I'm going to ask you one more question. Please keep it clean. Bleep. Anyway, why did I reset that? Not to be gratuitous, but he got fined. 40 grr. It feels like that was, what, maybe $8,000 per F-bomb? $4,000 per F-bomb? Was that worth $40,000, my guy? Did you get your money's worth? $40,000 for swearing on live TV. They were not amused. There it is. That was at the Queen's Club. Not only that, they really do not like that there. The Queen's Club, prior to Wimbledon, they are very prim and very proper. Even in the pre-tourney. So, 40K there. All right, when we come back, some ATPs. Alvy has been working feverishly on the week that was.
2: Dude, yes.
1: That's coming up. In case you missed it, U.S. men's national team wins again. Shutout over Australia. In case you missed it, Monday we debut on YouTube. The show is going to be live. Not just clips. Not just our pods. The show will be live. Stay tuned.
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4: The U.S. men's national team is 2-0 for the first time since 1930. After an historic start, is it too early to dream of America celebrating its 250th birthday with a World Cup trophy? Westwood One Sports.
1: While the world watches the stars hit the FIFA World Cup, Hyundai has its eyes on the next generation of talent. 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
8: Those ships are flowing out of the Hormuz Strait like nobody's ever seen before, actually.
7: President Trump today celebrating the freer flow of oil, even as planned peace talks with Iran failed to materialize today. The White House called Vice President Vance back from Switzerland, but says Vance may make that trip soon. 47 people were killed this morning in Lebanon. 4 Israeli soldiers died, and then Israel and Hezbollah agreed to a ceasefire. Defying a judge's order, acting Attorney General Todd Blanchard.

0: today refusing to sign a statement verifying President Trump will not resurrect his fund to compensate Americans. Team USA makes the round of 32 at the World Cup, beating Australia. The director who gave us Cheers. You want to go where everybody knows your name. James Burroughs has died at 85. He also gave us The Mary Tyler Moore Show and Will and Grace. This is ABC News.
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0: Well, that was a bruff, Dalby. Thank you. I know it's short. It just generally doesn't run out. All right. 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Ranch or blue cheese with your wings? All right, so now I know people have really strong opinions about that. I know that people have feel like that's a reason to go. I'm going to be real. I don't care. I don't care at all. I like them both. In fact, if I go and I order wings, which is not often, but if I do, I won't even look. I'll just dip. And then I won't dip and go, oh, damn, that's not what I wanted. I'll just assume that that's what it came with. I don't make the distinction at all. I don't make the connection at all. I don't care. Now, Alex Hattie, you just put on your cans, so you must have an opinion.
1: Hey, Jim.
0: Hey, Alex.
1: I prefer blue cheese. I like them both, but because of inflation and where we live today, they'll charge you if you want both. So if I had to pick one and I don't want to pay extra, it's blue cheese.
0: Cheap ass Olenek. I just did that for James Kelly. He thinks you look like Olenek. No, bro. I mean, would you ask for both? If you went to a restaurant under normal circumstances, would you be like, may I please have ranch and blue cheese? Alex. Or do they ask, which do you prefer, or do you just get what you get?
1: If they ask, I'll say blue cheese.
0: I don't even know. You know what? I'll tell you why I don't know. I never order wings. I'm not a big wing guy. I don't order wings. Alvy, do you have a preference? Yeah, boss. I prefer to work on the week that was, which is coming up in 2 minutes. All right, fine. You don't have to answer. Hey, Jim, if you could go back in time and witness a past event, what would you want to see live in person? Love this show. Alex from Bellingham. Damn, Alex. That's hard, man. Something I saw or something that I didn't see? Something that I wish I saw? You know what I'm going to say, believe it or not, because it's kind of surreal to me. I'd go back to one of the tour stops. Because looking back, I'm like, I can't believe it. But like, Houston, in front of 22,000 people at what was then Enron Field. Maybe that. Or maybe Sacramento 1. Or maybe Cleveland at Cleveland State U the first time, where racks from Rome came down from the rafters. And a lot of tour stops. Alvy, roll it.
2: Who let the dogs out?
0: Welcome to Jungle. What's going on? A very good Monday to you. What a weekend that was. It is true. The New York Knicks are NBA champs once again after a 53-year wait. Still so hard to believe that they pulled off yet another double-figure fourth quarter comeback to get it done. My guy, Mike Brown, like, what are we doing here? I guess whatever the hell you want. If you're the Knicks and you win a world championship, you can get up there and do whatever the hell you want. I mean, what are we doing here? Credit to you, Mike. I'm really happy for you, Mike. You earned it. Jay Wright.
3: I knew I wanted to follow Jalen. You know, I said to Rick, I love him, but I think he's going to be too small. In high school, the whole place was against him. 4,000 people, one of the toughest environments I've ever seen. And he dropped 50. Wow, this is one of the best high school players I've ever seen.
0: I'm talking about Joe Vardon.
4: Man, I don't know how many times I've done this, but every time that I get to come in off the break with that music, I just get so fired up. So this finals, I had more fun covering than maybe any.
5: Them picks.
6: Yes, sir.
0: Gio Reyna. I'm pretty much a historian of the beautiful game, right?
2: Gio Reyna!
0: Unless you predicted that the U.S. would come out on Friday night and straight up maul Paraguay, because that's exactly what happened.
7: I think I can speak for all Caniacs, because we had a feeling that things were just looking
6: Inevitable. In contrast, but not in, in quality, but not in quantity, or I should say.
0: Of course, I'm talking about my guy, Kelvin Sampson.
7: I remember Jim Rome, when a lot of these people didn't know you were fighting and scratching and clawing just to get going. Now look at you. You're an institution.
8: The singer was a dude, the clones will have a good time with this one, especially James Kelly, a dude named Jizzy Pearl.
0: Come Monday, the show will air live on YouTube. There are things we can do over there that we cannot do in other places. Live chat, it's going to give you a completely new way to interact and engage with the show. Tom Pelissero.
9: Supplemental draft is one of the few remaining truly archaic vestiges of an old NFL gym. It is still conducted now via email.
6: Email.
0: He's been everywhere. He's so brah.
10: Brah, I am in the beautiful city of Buena Park, Knott's Berry Farm. Brah. Who else would you want to chaperone your class? To Knott's Berry Farm, other than Silk Crop.
0: Are you getting him beers?
10: Absolutely not.
0: Kevin Weeks joining us.
11: Roll me look, man. There are a lot of guys that I played with and against. The greatest of the great. Rod Brindamore's in the conversation.
0: Hey, both of you knuckleheads, don't bump in with the white Bronco. When I'm fighting this fight, and frankly swimming upstream, that today is not the juice off. Good friend of the program, he is Pat Forty.
12: The attorney general from Texas overstepped and gave an opening to the Big 12 to file a federal lawsuit, and that was checkmate. And poof, he's gone.
0: John in Little Rock.
13: You must the best day that the world has ever seen. With a slice of the knife.
0: As we go now to Parody Lawrence.
14: This one's for Gino and San Antonio. We've all had enough of your braggadocio. Before the final start, you went all nice radio, but then you flip-flopped and tell a lie like Pinocchio.
0: Was that you rapping? Was that your flow, Larry? Hope you enjoyed that, because that'll never happen ever, ever again.
15: Let's go one time.
0: My dude, who it's like the 10th time. He can't quit. You know they're going to fire you, right, if you don't stop. It's not enough show for you. Hey, is this thing on? Did you not pay your bills in Poway? Is there an iPhone in Escondido? Oh, I want to hear from Oceanside. What's your beef?
10: Then he proceeded to list hiking as a dream vacation. Buddy, you need to get out more, loser. Anyway, Anwar El Senor Dan in Spokane.
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0: Did you like his reference to Kentucky jelly, Alvy? 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
20: Not laughing or, you know, smiling. I'll smile, obviously, but I won't, like, cry or anything.
21: As Herm Edwards says, you play to win the game. You sure? Are we sure we're playing to win the game? We have this guy on our football team. That's the question that I would ask.
22: Jimmy, I appreciate you over all these years, you know, getting me on your show. I know you're the goat of it, so thanks for getting time for me. And one of these days I get out there, we got to hang out.
23: Chin, they love it on their chest, and we damn well know they love it on their backside, LV.
24: I'm excited!
25: I love it! Yeah!
26: Yeah! About them picks. We're not leaving.
27: Jimmy, you make the major. Thanks, pal.
28: Same here, Romy. Always love our time together, man. It's been a while, but let's do it again.
29: Great being with you, Jimmy. Anytime, buddy.
0: Get on the phones. 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
30: 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No.
0: We're taking over YouTube. Then we're going back to Washington to take over the White House.
31: Good night now.
0: So good, Alvy. 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Big day. Monday is going to be enormous. 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My thanks to Keaton Wagler, Rod Brindamore, Louis Riddick, XR4TI, coming up big, everybody. Clones, have a great weekend. 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See you then. We're out.
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4: 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Rory McIlroy in a bad way right now. Three straight bogeys to start the back nine, all a result of poor wedge shots. Now to the 13th, 109 yards in, wedge in hand again.
5: Here's an opportunity, a green light special. Flights this wedge. Wind still knocks it down. This on a nice line, lands a little long, brings it back. That's a gem for Rory McIlroy. That's the way you answer three bogeys in a row. That should result in birdie for the Irishman.
4: Fred Albers, the call on SiriusXM. McIlroy tapped in. He's back in red numbers at one under, six off the pace set by Wyndham Clark, who is seven under. Matt Fitzpatrick, Xander Schauffele, Sam Stevens tied for second at three under, four back. Projected cut plus four. Bryson DeChambeau, Brooks Koepka, both five over. I'm Ted Emrick, Westwood One Sports.
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14: Good evening. 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I am Kate Constable, hanging out for the next 5 hours with my good friend Gabe Ramirez. We're filling in for Pat and Brad tonight on BetMGM Tonight. Got a lot to get to today with the U.S. national team winning their game against Australia in the World Cup. We've got a big baseball slate tonight, some MLB action. We'll dive into some topics. Terry Skubal had some things to say this week. NBA draft coming up. We'll, of course, talk a little NFL, rank our top 10 quarterbacks entering 2026, and plenty of other stuff over the next 5 hours here on Westwood One Sports. Gabe, how are we doing tonight? It's good to see you.
16: Sorry. It's always great to see you, Kate. I feel like this is one of those situations where, you know, the young movie is like you and I together. We both didn't have our partners, you know, no kids. We were having fun doing betting shows. Now we're adults. You know, it's like the part two, you know, of the movie. We're adults. We got kids. We're doing responsible gambling, less parlays, more straight bets. Look at us now. We're growing up. Now doing the show together. This is fantastic.
14: Right before everyone's eyes. Yeah, well, like it's been like 2 years since we did our last show together. And
16: is that
14: was
16: right? Is that how long it's been?
14: I think so. Yeah. Wow. That was like the college Kate and Gabe age shows. Sure. We were having fun doing the betting, and we are going to throw out some bets here tonight because we got to make things a little interesting in Major League Baseball. And I mean, anything else you got going on, we'd love to hear it. We would also love to hear from you all listening. You can hit our talk and text line. Simply just text your thoughts on the show or any of the topics that we dive into, really just anything you want to talk about at all. Gabe and I are here to listen. 310-840-4910. And if you do text a question in, let us know who you are and where you are texting from to get featured on the show. We'll read those out throughout and respond. Gabe, you've got your USA uniform on right now, or shirt, it looks like. Are we...
16: Kit. Kit. It is kit.
14: That's what it's called?
16: I'm wearing the kit. Yes.
14: Okay.
16: Yes.
14: Is that like the equivalent to sweater in hockey?
16: Yeah, exactly. It's exactly that. Okay. Exactly right. So this is the Team USA kit. Shout out to Nike. They hooked me up with this one right here. I always got to show love to them. Jesus.
14: Don't eat peanuts right before we go on air.
16: I'm emotional about this USA jersey right here. No, but yes, I'm wearing it.
14: Kit. Yeah, your kit.
16: Kit. Exactly. Thank you. What a game today, right? The perfect place to wear. I was in a place called City Nikki's earlier today. Where were you at?
14: I was on my couch. On my couch with my baby girl, introducing her to football for the first time. She was
16: as
14: locked
16: you should.
14: In. She was locked in, laying on the couch. I mean, a 2-month-old, like you just see bright lights blasting at you, and you, her eyes were glued to the TV. You have muted yourself, Gabe, so I cannot hear you.
16: Oh my gosh! Again.
14: There we go.
16: I said, what a game today, right? Or what a match today. Excuse me for keeping with the verbiage. It was just intense. I was at a place called City Nikki's in downtown Chicago. I just got off the air. I was hyped up. I'm feeling myself. We get in there. The place is jam-packed, and you could feel the energy. And there was, to sum up what this game and what the World Cup in the United States and North America and what it means to the people, there was a group of guys, you know, the finance bros behind me, you know what I'm saying, suited and booted, but they wanted to come in for the moment. It's Friday. It's 2:00. And one of the guys behind me was like, there was an offsides moment, right, where they were contemplating whether the second one was offsides. And the guy just got there and he's just like, I don't know what's going on, but I'm ready. And that's it. That's it right there, right, uh-huh. Where you don't know what's going on. You don't watch soccer. You're not paying attention to it. But there were so many Americans today at, you know, 3 p.m. Central Time that are casual fans, don't know what offsides is, but figured it out quickly when Freeman scored the header to get the goal. So, I mean, it's moments like that that show you what it means to the country and the people of the United States. And tip your cap to Team USA, right? More so than anything else. It's how many years do we put pressure on a team to get out the group stage, to score goals, perform at the highest levels with the talent that we have, and it never happens, never materializes. And here you are, two games into a World Cup that you're two matches into a World Cup that you're hosting, and you've been dominating the competition, really showing to the world that this might be the year where you could potentially be competing with the best teams in the world for the World Cup, and exciting to see that. I mean, did you feel that, Kate, when you were watching and you've seen these two victories? Like, what's your take as someone that sees this USA team from the outside?
14: Well, I mean, just the fans that they show pregame, like it was almost kind of like the Knicks watch parties when the Knicks were going through the finals, and they would show all the different boroughs and stuff, and they show all the different fans, you know, outside the stadium, inside the stadium, and everyone is like just losing their minds, which they should be. Like, this is a big deal. It's a big deal that the United States has played so well over their last two games. But even just walking down the streets here, Gabe, I mean, the bars are filled at, well, bars in Chicago are typically filled, you know, summer afternoon, 2:30 on a Friday. But even more so right now, you see the red, white, and blue, everyone getting into it. And you're right. Like, it doesn't matter how locked in on soccer you are throughout the entire year or 4 years leading up to this, what you really know about the World Cup, you know, your knowledge of the other teams, that doesn't matter. Once you sit down and watch, like, you're cheering on your country, and that's a huge thing. So it's been, I mean, I was sitting on my couch by myself, and I was jacked up for what was going on. So, like, that just kind of lends itself to what this tournament really is. And you mentioned, like, it's been a long time since the U.S. has, well, they have expectations every year, but lived up to them so far through these first two games. They have not won consecutive World Cup matches since July of 1930, which is the inaugural tournament. And so their 2-0 victory today over Australia broke a 96-year drought. It's also the first time they've ever clinched a knockout round berth with the game remaining in the qualifying stage there. So those types of things, like, you're seeing, maybe historic isn't quite the right word, but, like, you're seeing a very high level play from the United States and things that they haven't done in years past in the World Cup.
16: What you're seeing is growth just from the sport itself and where it ranks in the United States. And I mean, when you're talking about, you know, not doing something since 1930, right? I mean,
14: that's
16: almost
14: a 100
16: years hasn't happened. And then, you know, even the brace from Balogun, the two goals that he scored, that hadn't been done since 1930 either. And so you're talking about a team that's playing at an extremely higher level. And I've talked about this a lot, Kate, where, you know, it's like if you have a house, right? And you let your mom see it beforehand because you're going to remodel, right? Mm-hmm. You let your mom see it beforehand and then you fix it up. Now your mom's impressed. Mom walks in when everything's done because mom saw it when it was nothing, right? Your cousin comes in, your aunt comes in, they just see the remodel and they're like, oh yeah, nice house. That's where we're at with Team USA, right? There's been a remodel with this team. And a lot of people are seeing it for the first time and thinking like, oh yeah, this is a good team. Like, no, you have no idea how good it is. You didn't see it before I did the gut rehab. You didn't see the kitchen before with the cabinets that were falling down, okay? The bathroom that needed plumbing altogether. You didn't think you needed plumbing. You thought you were just replacing the cabinets. Then all of a sudden, no, you need plumbing too. That's what it was with Team USA. And right now, it's beautiful. So people need to appreciate it because what they're doing is, and you did it without Christian Pulisic. Are you kidding me? One of your top forwards on your team, you do it without him. You go to the bench and you put in people that are equally as capable. And I think that's what's important about the World Cup as well, is that you need depth, right? You need, it's not just your attackers and guys putting the ball in the back of the net. You need midfielders to control the game. Your defenders that are there have to obviously stop the pressure that's coming your way. Everyone has to work in unison, and to have all 11 playing at a high level, especially at the World Cup, it's like the people are taking notice. And I'll say this also, you know, I was on Fox talking about the World Cup, and they asked me, you know, they say it all the time, Gabe, you know, it's being here or Team USA, the World Cup is going to impact American culture. Like, what makes this one different? And I said, you know what? We don't know, but the bar test is going to be what we're going to be able to use to measure it. I was like, it's one thing to talk about it. It's one thing for people to be. I was like, it's another thing if people are actually out and about in the streets. You're mixing up the Gen Zs that don't want to go outside with the millennials that are trying to party, with the old faithfuls that want to hang. It's like you said to yourself, wherever you're going, you're seeing this fever that is a Team USA World Cup, and it's only going to get bigger, right? When they get to the knockout rounds and they play the best teams in the world, I think a lot of people are going to be having their eyes glued to their TV sets.
14: Yeah. Okay. So here's a question for you, Gabe. And I mean, you're the host of the Chicago Fire here. You know this game. So, I mean, we played Australia today. We played Paraguay in the opening round.
16: Paraguay. Yep.
14: Paraguay. I got that right. Left. Okay. And we have Turkey left in the group stage. So the competition that we've played, is that playing at all into why the U.S. has looked so good, or is this team just actually legit because of all the reasons, the depth, the you know, the attackers, all those reasons you just listed? Like, where, because I'm someone who, like, I tune in to the World Cup when it's on, but, like, prior to that, I don't really know what's going on with the rest of these countries and their teams. So for any casual fans, like, how good is Australia? How good of a team did we just beat? Are they, you know, 1 through 10? They're 5-6? Where are they sitting?
16: No. I don't think anybody in our group is necessarily sitting at the top 10 of the world rankings, right? So, I mean, Turkey would have been the biggest.
14: If you have a scale 1 through 10, where are they within that scale?
16: Oh, yeah. Listen, I mean, they're good victories, right, Kate? Soccer is a game with such small margins for error. And so when you play, I think the number one thing is when you're watching these games, teams can impose their dominance, right? Attacking guys on the ball, and you saw Team USA doing that. You can't do that if you don't feel like you're better than the opponent, right? If you're constantly pressuring them. And that's what you're seeing from Team USA. Not being afraid to go one-on-one because of the talent that they have. It's like, these are things you haven't seen in the past. Keeping control of the ball while you're getting through defenders and making the right pass and playing good in small spaces. Again, these are things that bad teams do the opposite of. They turn the ball over in those situations. Team USA, obviously, it's resulting in goals. So I guess I say that to say, even if the competition isn't as good as maybe the rest of the 48 teams in the World Cup, it's just like in any other sport, right? Basketball, football. Yeah. You got to beat those bad teams, right? Yeah. You got to beat them convincingly. And to beat a team by 2 goals in a sport where it's extremely difficult to land one, especially without one of your star players in Christian Pulisic, I mean, it says a lot about your team. Trust me, Kate. All the top teams are paying attention to what's going on in USA with your Team USA. They're looking at what's going on. And when you look at the rounds that are to come, one of the coolest things about this tournament that's different is obviously the injection of third place squads. But the round of 32 is predetermined. It's not like the NCAA tournament where like it's Team 1 versus Team 32, right?
14: Yep.
16: The group that your Team USA is in, Group 2D, the winner plays the third place group of an aforementioned, you know, group to be determined.
14: Right.
16: But the second place team, whoever ends up second in Group D, they play the second place team of Group G. So, like, you're playing a really good squad that maybe didn't end up first or that is good and just ended up second. Like, so you definitely want to end up in first place. So what happens tonight, Paraguay and Turkey, you know, has a lot of implications on Team USA and where they could end up. And, you know, hopefully they don't end up against the top team in the world in that first round.
14: I've heard a lot of people say, like, the ceiling after the first, well, maybe the ceiling probably isn't the right word. Maybe the ceiling is the semifinal, but this team should at least make it to the quarterfinals. And then after, you know, the win today, I have my TV on and the post game show's going on. And I can't remember who it was that said it, but they're like, this is the team that could essentially win the World Cup. Like, what they've showed through these first two games is that good. And I mean, does a lot of that come with how quickly they've scored and how quickly they've imposed their will on these teams? I mean, they had scored in the 11th minute today. 2 goals early in the first half, 2 goals in the first half of their first game. Like, just how
16: I can't say it enough.
14: They've been able to get off to great starts. Is that a little bit different from previous teams too?
16: Yeah, scoring goals is definitely that, right? but again, I can't say it enough, right? Like, it's like, you know, you can grab any sport, like take basketball. If you got 5 guys on the court that are superior to the opposing team, right?
14: And it's
16: a meaningful game. You're going to be pressuring them. You're going to be taking the ball from them every opportunity. You're going to be dunking, scoring, alley-oop. You're going to be doing whatever you can do whatever you want to them. And I think that's what teams have been seeing about Team USA in terms of, you know, because listen, we're on BetMGM. First game of the season, they were damn near even money. against Paraguay, right? Think about what we've seen from them over the last two games. If that game were to happen again, they would never be even money against Paraguay, right? So I think they're exceeding everyone's expectations, not just their own and not just their fan base, but also the bookmakers when looking at Team USA. Even this last game, I think they were just minus 150 today against Australia, a team that beat Turkey. So again, you're looking at a team that's being undervalued. So if you want to make money on your home squad, you can see that right there, right? Because it's also being affected by what's going on in the world. So I think that they are outperforming, they are doing better, and they are surprising teams, but it's a little bit of everything. Their defense is exceptional. Their pace and their ability to control the ball in the middle and the tempo. Look at possession in the last couple of games. They've been dominant in that sense. Now, granted, that might change against some of the top teams in the world if you're playing them when you get down to the quarterfinals and such. But to do it against good teams that made the World Cup, remember, you have to qualify to get here. So you're playing against these teams, and to be able to do that against them lets you know how far USA has come in soccer and how good this team can actually be.
14: All right, last question for you, Gabe. This is 21 questions with Kate Constable and Gabe Ramirez here on BetMGM tonight, because I'm just throwing these at you right now. I won't interview you the entire show, Gabe. We'll actually banter back and forth. But I know that this is your thing far more than it is mine. Christian Pulisic didn't play today. Would it be just smart, obvious for him not to play in this next group game against Turkey and get fully healthy with that calf before they go on to the knockout rounds?
16: It's interesting because, you know, last week, Friday is when Team USA played, so they had a week off. This next game is on Thursday. Granted, it's at 9 p.m., but one day less of recovery. Mm-hmm. And again, depending on what happens today between Paraguay and Turkey, it could be a scenario where obviously Team USA is given that earned that first spot. And he doesn't necessarily need to be playing in that moment. But if Christian Pulisic feels good, he's going to play. He's going to want that time on the team, you know, with the squad. Obviously, with soccer, there has to be that continuity and that the ability to gel, and that comes in practice, but certainly, you know, during real games against top quality competition. So he's going to want to be out there. I mean, do you think a guy like Christian Pulisic is going to want to not stay, you know what I'm saying? Is he going to want to do the flu game like Jordan, or do you think he's going to sit so that way he can make a run, like you mentioned, the World Cup run, a potential one for Team USA?
14: I mean, if he has any reservations on his calf that, like, it's not fully ready to go or mentally he's not there yet, then I think it might be smart to sit him. But these are professional athletes, and these guys, like, they live and breathe for this. This is the World Cup right now. If you can play in the World Cup, you're probably going to go out and play in the World Cup. Like, so I would expect him to be out there if he's ready. I don't think it'd be smart for him to push it just for this game, but I mean, it's hard to ask someone of his caliber to take a seat on the bench for another game when he's healthy and ready to go, right?
16: But it's interesting you bring up something like that, even the idea of him not playing, when you're thinking from a gambling aspect, is not just whether or not they're resting players, but, you know, it's kind of like for some of these teams, not for every team, and this is where you could really make some money, right, and pay attention to the lines in this way. There are going to be some teams that are treating this third game like week 17 of the NFL season.
14: Yeah.
16: Right? If you've already made the playoffs, you might play some of the subs that might not get an opportunity. You might mix up your formation a little bit. So you need to be thinking about that when you're laying these bets down. If you're casually betting on the World Cup and you're just looking at the lines and you're like, minus 150, take it. Make sure you know what starters are going to be playing that third match. If that, it could be a team that, you know, has been embarrassed the first two matches and wants to have a good showing. And so this last match before they go home to their country, they're going to be playing as hard as they can against a mid-level team, right? Like, think about the emotional side of it. Have you been laying any money down on the World Cup yet, Kate?
14: I bet on the U.S. the opening game. Did not do anything today. But I mean, that's it. Maybe once we get to the round of 32, I think I may have to lock in a little bit more on the bets, but I haven't done a whole lot. I mean, honestly, Gabe, partially today, I just kind of forgotten to get my bets in prior to the game starting. And so that was just a wash today. I got a lot on here.
16: Sometimes you got to just enjoy the victory and, you know, not even sweat any bets and just see the goals go through the net and feel good about Team USA.
14: It was a beautiful thing today. And here's a little crazy stat of the day for you all. Only 8 countries have ever won the World Cup. Gabe, can you guess who has the most World Cup wins with 5?
16: Argentina.
14: Argentina has 3. Brazil has 5. Germany has 4. Argentina has 3. France and England with 1. England and Spain. I'm sorry. Let me give that again. Brazil with 5. Germany and Italy with 4. As I'm going through this, I'm like, that's not 8 teams. Germany and Italy have 4. Argentina has 3. France and Uruguay have 2. England and Spain have 1. We will see who we add to that list as the tournament continues. For our phone lines today, question for you all. If the U.S. makes it to the quarterfinals, will that raise your level of excitement for the World Cup? Give us a call. Tell us what you think. 310-840-4910. 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Kate Constable, Gabe Ramirez here with you on BetMGM tonight. 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We'll go over that next here on Westwood One Sports.
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2: 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The U.S. defeated Australia 2-0 earlier today in Group D, behind an own goal by Australia and a 43rd-minute goal by Alex Freeman. 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I'm Phil Constantino, Westwood One Sports.
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1: Welcome back to BetMGM Tonight. Gabe Ramirez, Kate Constable here hanging out with you. Gabe's got the shades on. He's rocking to some music. The USA kit on. I just learned what that is. Not a jersey. It's a kit. And we are rocking and rolling here for the next 5 hours or so. Hit us up on the text or call line 310-840-4910. We will take your calls all night. We'll read your texts as they come through. Just talked to little Team USA. They got the win over Australia this afternoon. Big news there. But we also have a big MLB slate going on tonight, Gabe. So always good to dive into some, I mean, let's be real. These are just some bets we're going to be giving out on tonight's MLB slate. Try and help the people make a little money here. First of all, only one game, afternoon game today. Cubs and Blue Jays. The Cubs bats finally had come alive. Like, the Cubs either stink and can't hit a thing, or they put up 16 runs in a game. Won 16-2 today over the Blue Jays. Carson Kelly, grand slam early on. It was a mashing for the North Side Chicago team, which is not something that we have seen from them in a very long time.
2: Yeah, they put up, you know, 8 against the Rockies their last time out. And then obviously, you know, today, Matthew Boyd and Guzman. I thought it was going to be a low scoring game. I almost bet the under. I'm thinking like, okay, you know, Guzman's been pitching well. Sometimes you got to fade yourself, Kate. Sometimes you got to fade yourself. Right. It's exactly what I did. And, you know, but I think, you know, the Cubs, where they're at right now with the pitching that, you know, the pitching issues that they have in terms of the injuries and lack of depth, you have to win games like this. Like, you paid all these guys all this money. Your offense is extremely capable. You know, people were complaining about the lineup and the construction of it and where Alex Bregman was on. I was on the scores today before the Cubs game came on. And it's like, you know, people are complaining, but the fact of the matter is Craig Council is getting paid a lot of money. Speaking of high ticket items, Craig Council is one of them. And it's his duty to make sure that he pushes the right buttons to get the best out of his team. And, you know, you can complain about the overall makeup of it when you're looking at the Cubs as a whole, but, you know, you're getting your offense in spurts and moments you're finding pitching. And that's what you got to do. Stay afloat so that you can make some sort of run in the event that, you know, Cabrera comes back healthy. You know, you end up with a, you know, your tie on back to where you want it to be. And again, it's tough, right? Right, Kay? I mean, you know, you see these Cubs and they're frustrating in moments, but, you know, to see a game like this, you got to be like, oh, okay, yeah, they're capable.
1: Well, they're certainly capable, and they showed that early on in the season, too. Like, their bats haven't always been as quiet as they've been over the last month. And even going back to last year, too, they had a stretch where, I mean, they were the top offense in Major League Baseball. I mean, they were hitting everything. And this year, it's been a little bit different, but you're right. Certainly capable, especially when you're putting up 16 runs and things, everything's clicking for you. I mean, Dansby Swanson, he's kind of the one that everyone's called out over the last, well, all season for his batting average and what he's done. He now has 3 hits in his last 5 games. It's still not great, but it's getting up there. Nico Horner today, he had 3 hits. He's another player that struggled at the plate this year. So things are certainly looking up for the Cubs. It's just, can it be, is this something that they can build upon and continue and be sustainable over the next couple of weeks as we go into, geez, already almost into the month of July. Is crazy. Like, that's what Chicago fans or Cubs fans want to be able to see, is something that they can trust in and game out.
2: It's so funny, right? When you're looking at the team and what you really want it to be. I mean, and let's go back to fading myself on this gambling thing. Don't fade me for the rest of these bets on baseball. I'm a hit 60%. Like I said, I'm on the right side of the gambling spectrum. It's just your job to figure out which of the 6 correct ones and which of the 4 incorrect ones. That's not my job.
1: All right, well, let's dive into these then, Gabe. I want to hear what you got. We'll start with the other Chicago team, the Southside White Sox. They're in Detroit today. Tigers -200 on the money line. You've got White Sox +165, a total of 8. And Eric Fetty going up against Tarik Skubal for the Tigers. Skubal's been, I mean, he's their ace. He's been lights out when he's been healthy this year. But the White Sox have been the bright surprise this season. That isn't, I mean, they're not really a surprise anymore. They're not sneaking up on everyone. They have arrived, question mark, I guess. I'm still waiting to believe it, as a Chicago and a White Sox fan. But I mean, they're, talk about a fun team to watch. They've been pretty fun this year.
2: Yeah. Yeah, yeah. And I think when you're looking at this game, you know, specifically from a gambling perspective, you understand why the minus 200 is there, right? Because Tarek Skubal is on the mound. And that's how gamblers are going to go. They're thinking, oh, for sure, this is a win. Let me just throw money at it. So the line's juiced. You know it's juiced no matter what because you have a Cy Young guy there in that position. But his last time out, he only pitched 4 and some change, right? And so after his comments about his team, you know, direct comments letting him know we need to play better, which is not so harsh, but it certainly had a tone to it. And when a guy who could potentially be moved at the trade deadline makes a statement like that to a team that's at the bottom of a division, that could be a moment for implosion. And so, you know, I've heard from a Detroit insider that this could be a weekend where there's either a party or a wake, one or the other. If the White Sox win 3, then the Tigers are going to be having a wake and everybody's going to be saying goodbye to a lot of people. But if they win, then there's going to be that moment of hope for the organization. So going back to the bet though, I'm biased. This might be one you might have to do on your own, guys, but I will tell you what I think is going to happen. White Sox they lost 2 out of 3 to the Yankees on the road. Okay. They weren't feeling themselves necessarily, but let's not forget they just came off of victories against the Dodgers and the Braves, right? So now you're talking about a squad that gets to come back down to earth, play teams that are similar to them, and they get to beat up on them. And that's what good teams do. And the White Sox has proven, just like you said, they're not sneaking up on anyone. They are a good team. So if Tarek Skubal, if they can get a run, right, maybe 2 over 5 innings, and then get to the bullpen, and if Eric Fetty looks at what Sean Burke did from the White Sox this last out with his 7 2/3 innings against the Yankees, or 7 1/3 innings against the Yankees, and to finish the game, come in, be motivated out of that performance, and you can find yourselves with a White Sox team who is hitting the cover off the ball and that can muster up some runs later in this game and come back to get yourself a victory. I'd take the White Sox with the plus money if I was doing this one. Which one? Who do you like? Don't tell me you like Tarek Skubal. Oh, I hear the whistle. Okay. Okay. You're like the public.
1: No, I like the over.
2: You
1: got to
2: fade the public. Oh, the over?
1: I like the over. So we're kind of on the same page there because I think Skubal could get hit a little bit, or if he doesn't, the bullpen comes in and that's where the runs, you know, later in the game come for at least for the White Sox. So then I think, you know, Eric Fetty is as solid as he's been at times this year. I think he could give up a couple as well. So I'm going to go with the over on this one. But and that's at, I think that's at 8.
2: Yeah. The Tigers have been so bad lately at the plate. And, you know, if you're talking about like betting that middle, you know what though? I said don't listen to me on this. I'm playing with my heart. This is my heart. This is not analyst Gabe. This is White Sox fan Gabe telling you what I think in my mind. But a fan always thinks that they're going to win every game. So, you know,
1: that's right.
2: Don't count this one against me.
1: All right. Well, we'll have to wait and see. We do have plenty of Skubal stuff to talk about. You did touch on the fact that he had some comments earlier this week. We'll dive a little bit deeper into that in about, half hour or so. All right. Our next game, Nationals at Rays, Gabe. I'm going to start this one off for you here. Here's some stats for you. Nats offense, top offense in Major League Baseball right now, almost 5.5 runs per game. They've been great on the road, which they are tonight. 23-14 on the road, but the Rays, hello, at home, 24-9. They've been solid at home. And Rays pitcher, Griffin Jacks, tonight, he's on the mound, he gives up some home runs. So again, here's a little theme for Kate tonight through these first two games. I'm going over. Nats score a ton of runs to begin with. They perform well on the road. Rays also perform well at home. So like those two things kind of counterintuitive. They kind of cross each other out. But

0: You know, Washington's has struggled over the last couple of games. I mean, when you're thinking about over the last, excuse me, the Rays have struggled over the last couple of games. Obviously, they just faced the series against the Dodgers, but they've lost a lot of those late, and the inability to score runs has kind of affected them as well. So, Nats have been on fire. I think 8.5 sounds good. I like the over in this one. You don't have a favorite in terms of who you think is going to win a win. You don't like the juice right there,
1: 163?
0: It's minus 163 like for the Rays.
1: No, I like the Nats. I think they went on the road.
0: You see what I'm doing here is I'm building a parlay for us.
1: Yes, I know, I'm starting to catch up. We're adults. Yeah. Adults, it's the weekend, Gabe. It's Friday.
0: Come on. I'm ready.
1: We can have a Team USA won.
0: Let's splurge some of the money. Can I know we're going to break in a bit. Can I tell you where I bet the majority of my money today?
1: Yes, please.
0: I'll tell you the amount during the commercial break. But
1: all right.
0: I am on Morocco to beat Scotland right now at 6 o'clock. And I'm talking about when all I say on them, I mean like,
1: you are on them.
0: Book me a flight. I mean, I am on them.
1: Is what time is that game? Am I watching it right now?
0: 6 o'clock. Yeah.
1: Okay, yes. It's coming up. I'm watching some game.
0: 6 o'clock.
1: All right. I'm curious, maybe I'll tell you on that one if yes. You're that confident.
0: Oh no. You are watching that one, and Morocco is winning 1-0.
1: Yeah, I was gonna say. It looks like. Yeah. I mean, all the abbreviations for all these countries kind of, you know, it's a little puzzle for me. I got to figure them out, but, All right. Well, that's good news for you.
0: We're looking good right now. I got to be honest with you. We were doing the show. Didn't know they scored. And I was trying to look during the commercial break. And then I was like, oh my goodness, they scored. And I got to be honest. I'm so happy. You're,
1: pretty pleased right now. Yeah, I can imagine if you've got a nice little chunk on there. Gabe, we did have a text from a 207 number in Boston. We'd rather watch the terrible Red Sox than have Jaylen Brown on the Celtics that next year, all set with that dude. Jaylen Brown, a little bit of a polarizing figure for some people with some comments that he's made after the season, all of that. So, I mean, Red Sox.
2: You found the new 1420, Hawaii's news and sports. This is the San Francisco Giants on the new 1420, Hawaii's news and sports. 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

0: I'm Dave Packer. That southern soaker from what was Tropical Storm Arthur is still a threat with waters rising and millions on alert for flash floods. ABC's Morgan Norwood is near a flooded road in Robertsdale, Alabama.
1: For the past couple of hours, we have watched as truck after truck tries to make its way through. Thankfully, they've been able to get through. We've watched as other folks have used golf carts. Others not even risking it. They just, you know, roll up their sleeves and roll up their pants legs, and then they just trudge through it. You know, for others, I've even seen them using a kayak to pedal across. So this is definitely concerning. It's been frustrating for folks who live here.
0: Israel and Iranian-backed Hezbollah agreeing to halt the fighting in southern Lebanon that left 47 people in Lebanon and four Israeli soldiers dead. It's threatened to unravel the interim agreement to end the U.S. war with Iran. Peace talks in Geneva were postponed. ABC's Britt Clendon in Jerusalem.
2: The White House insists there's now a ceasefire, but Israel's far-right ultra-nationalists have come out with some very strong words, including one of them saying that all of Lebanon must burn.
0: Trump administration officials insist they no longer plan to distribute money from an anti-weaponization fund stemming from the president's settled lawsuit against the IRS, but they won't swear to it.
3: Judge Leonie Brinkema, who's already issued an injunction blocking the anti-weaponization fund, has said she would dismiss the lawsuit over it if senior Justice Department officials swear in a declaration that it's truly dead. Instead, the department responds to the judge by saying she can't make the officials do that. Rather than putting forward a sworn declaration in her court, they're pointing to Acting Attorney General Todd Blanche's pledge in a congressional hearing that the fund isn't moving forward.
0: ABC's Stephen Portnoy. A passenger train collision in England north of London, leaving one person dead, dozens injured. Team USA beat Australia 2-0 in Seattle to advance to the World Cup knockout round. You're listening to ABC News.
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0: Prices have fallen to just under $4 a gallon on average nationally, but how long will that last with the uncertainty over the U.S.-Iran deal? ABC Chief Business Correspondent Rebecca Jarvis.
5: Prices go up like a rocket, but they come down like a feather. And with these talks stalled now, it throws another wrench in. Prices of oil are started above $120 a barrel in the midst of this war. They are down this morning to about $77 a barrel.
0: Still, American drivers are collectively paying a dollar more per gallon than they were in late February. The union representing drivers says horse carriage rides in Central Park are on hold until at least Tuesday. They're reviewing safety protocols in the wake of an 18-year-old tourist's death in New York. The union says it supports increased oversight of drivers, including regular checks and enforcement of protocols. Earlier this year, War Secretary Pete Hegseth made the flu vaccine optional for U.S. troops. Now, an Air Force base is dealing with an ongoing outbreak.
5: Sources tell us there are now at least 159 known cases of the flu among recruits at Joint Base San Antonio, along with 2 hospitalizations. One source says officials are also investigating the death of a 25-year-old male who was reportedly unvaccinated. That person allegedly tested positive for influenza and was diagnosed with pneumonia before
0: ABC's
5: death.
0: ABC's Selena Wang. North Carolina will be going for its first national championship in baseball when it faces Oklahoma in the College World Series finals. Dave Packer, ABC News.
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0: ABC News. I'm Dave Packer. What was Tropical Storm Arthur has moved out, but flooding is still a threat from Texas to Georgia. ABC News meteorologist Leslie Lopez.
1: Post-Tropical Storm Arthur. Arthur left behind a lot of rainfall, rising waters along the Gulf waters, right along the coastline. Perkinston, Mississippi, water rescues near mobile homes. Lots of cars submerged. Businesses affected as well.
0: Israel and Iranian-backed Hezbollah agreeing to halt most of the recent fighting in southern Lebanon. They left dozens dead. Threatened to unravel that interim agreement to end the U.S. war with Iran. Peace talks in Geneva were postponed. An Italian tourist reported dead after a large fire at a resort in the Dominican Republic. That fire consuming multiple buildings in its path. Reports of an unknown number of injuries. A passenger train collision in England, north of London, leaving one person dead, dozens injured. Team USA beat Australia 2-0 in Seattle to advance to the World Cup knockout round. This is ABC News.

0: From ABC News, I'm Dave Packer. A day after Vice President J.D. Vance's trip to Switzerland to negotiate peace talks with Iran was canceled, now a U.S. official is saying that Special Envoy Steve Witkoff is en route to Switzerland, where Jared Kushner is expected to join him. The conflict between Israel and Hezbollah was a sticking point for Iran, despite a ceasefire, attacks continuing along the border. ABC's Britt Clendett is in Jerusalem.
1: The agreement, it does follow concerns that continued fighting in Lebanon could undermine the deal, the memorandum between the U.S. and Iran, which called for an end, an explicit end. That was in point one to all military operations on all fronts, and that included Lebanon. But this morning, we woke up to news. Lebanon's health ministry said Israeli strikes since midnight killed at least 47 people, while Israel says four of its soldiers were killed by Hezbollah.
0: In the aftermath of Tropical Storm Arthur, rushing water in Crisp County, Georgia. Roads inundated, some impassable. Cleanup all across the South. At least one person reported dead after a large fire broke out at a Dominican Republic resort. Many injuries. ABC's Matt Rivers with the latest.
2: Tourists seen watching the flames erupt, many forced to run for their lives as that fire raced along the property, quickly consuming multiple buildings in its path. Dominican authorities saying an Italian tourist died. First responders unable to save the 46-year-old, police say was first injured in the blaze.
0: One person dead, more than 90 injured after two passenger trains collided in England north of London today. An investigation is underway. Juneteenth celebrating the freedom of slaves after the Civil War. Dion Sims, granddaughter of Opal Lee, who campaigned for decades to make Juneteenth a federal holiday.
3: Juneteenth is a unifier, and it has always been our thought that it would be the healing start for bringing the country together, even more so now than ever.
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4: From ABC News and Good Morning America, I'm Lori Bergamotto. Today's Brightly Moment is brought to you by Macy's. This Father's Day, we look back at one inspiring father and son duo.
5: Brought the idea to my dad to ride across the U.S.
6: Heck yeah. It's like a bucket list thing.
4: The pair started their 3,000-mile bike ride in Pacific City, Oregon, documenting the highlights of their days.
7: Now I are biking across the United States on this rough road on this beautiful day.
4: After 42 days on the road, biking up to 80 miles a day, both father and son found something even greater than the joy of adventure.
5: I feel like I know who my dad is better after this trip.
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4: Both dad and son agree the best part of the experience was being together. This Brightly Moment has been brought to you by Macy's. This Father's Day, let Macy's be your guide to gifting.
0: It's been a frustrating World Cup for some soccer or football fans.
8: Last December, Alejandro Roman Fernandez paid $3,000 on StubHub for tickets to this week's World Cup match between the Netherlands and Japan here in North Texas. Come game day,
9: when I click on it, it says your vendor was not able to secure tickets in time.
8: StubHub places much of the blame for problems fans face on FIFA's new ticketing technologies and policies, but does offer refunds. Roman Fernandez got his money back, but says he'd rather have seen the match. Jim Ryan, ABC News.
0: A divided Ohio appeals court has ordered a state law restored that requires children under 16 to get parental consent to use social media. Across the pond, British Prime Minister Keir Starmer is facing a challenge to his leadership, with his main rival Andy Burnham winning an election overnight. That means Burnham can challenge Starmer for leadership of the Labour Party.
10: The Labour Party.